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2: It is 6 o'clock. Here's what you'll remember about today, September 28th, 2026. A warning about people getting hit by cars.
3: Safety is everyone's responsibility on the roadways.
2: We have the latest on the injunction over a Saskatoon homeless encampment. And Trump predicting Canada will break any time now.
4: Canada's been really very difficult to deal with, actually.
2: In Saskatoon, it is sunny and 19. In Regina, also sunny and 19.
1: This is The Day in Review with Lisa Schick.
2: Thanks for joining us this evening. We start with a wait. In Saskatoon, they are waiting on one side of the city. On the other, the people staying at a homeless encampment. Our reporter Libby Gray has been at King's Bench all afternoon and brings us the latest.
5: Justice Stanilick has reserved his decision for the next day or so on a temporary injunction to be issued over whether or not an encampment at 20th Street and Avenue K should be cleared by the city of Saskatoon. Lawyer Crystal Fafard says her request to the court allows for various sanitation and safety concerns raised by the city to be addressed as long as the encampment is not dismantled. Representation for the city, however, cited issues with evidence in Fafard's application that the judge also raised. Fafard says she didn't have time to get everything into the application. At Court of King's Bench in Saskatoon, I'm Libby Gray.
2: And we will keep you updated on that application and when the decision comes down. Do you drive? Then police in Regina want you to be careful. It's after 10 crashes in 10 days involving pedestrians, cyclists, and e-bike riders. Inspector Jason Gunderson says these crashes are happening all over Regina.
3: I can't give you one reason on why we've seen an increase. This is more just to remind people that it's safety is everyone's responsibility on the roadway.
2: Just yesterday, a six-year-old girl was hit in South Regina when a vehicle stopped at a red light, turned right, and hit her. Then this morning, a woman was walking in the east end of the city when she was hit by a vehicle. Both of them were taken to hospital, but they're expected to be okay. Police say safety on the road is everyone's responsibility. How much does daycare cost you? Child care affordability is a major focus for the Canadian Union of Public Employees. Kara Werner is a child care provider, and speaking with CUPE, she says government needs to find a new way to pay for it.
6: We know that the funding model is broken. We've known it's been broken for a long time. So unfortunately, that cost now gets passed down to parents.
2: CUPE is holding a series of town halls coming up to find solutions for what it says are financial pressures for those running child care facilities. Stuck in the final stretch of harvest, farmers are now dealing with a new problem, diesel prices. Bill Probilski is with the Ag Producers Association, and he says the rising prices are just another thing to add to this year's list of problems.
7: We're looking at higher expenses and possibly lower returns.
2: Saskatchewan farmers are dealing with this after flooding, dry spells, and more rain pushing back harvest. Worried about federal funding, health ministers from across the country are set to hold an emergency meeting tomorrow, including Saskatchewan's Lori Carr. Ontario's health minister is talking about it, saying they're trying to get the federal government to understand that they're heading toward a fiscal cliff. Ministers are worried that federal forecasts show an end to some targeted health care funding in March of next year. Could we soon have a deal with the U.S.? Well, the U.S. president seems to think so. Donald Trump thinks Canada will contact him in the next few weeks, apologize, and then make what he calls a fair deal.
4: You know, we get along with China, we get along with the people, and we make good deals, but Canada's been really very difficult to deal with, actually.
2: That came just hours before his import bans on certain Canadian goods takes effect. Meanwhile, the Canada-U.S. Trade Minister's Office says the top priority is protecting and supporting Canadians from unjustified tariffs. 11 times more people in Alberta want mail-in ballots for the upcoming vote on separation than did in the last provincial election. Elections Alberta says the requests are up to 658,000. The referendum will see Albertans vote on 10 questions, including whether the province should stay in Canada or hold a second binding vote on leaving Confederation. Canada is throwing into the hat to help Ukrainian kids who've been abducted by Russia. Foreign Affairs Minister Anita Anand is co-hosting a global conference in Toronto today. She says Canada is providing more than $863,000 in new funding for this issue in Ukraine. She says Canada has used artificial intelligence to do good.
8: In this case, to trace the whereabouts of Ukrainian children, to return them from their families in circumstances where they cannot defend and speak up for themselves.
2: At that conference today, Ukrainian youth and a former prisoner of war have been sharing harrowing stories of Russian captivity. New research shows, once again, getting a smartphone too young may come with some significant health risks. In a new published study, researchers looked at nearly 9,000 kids at age 12. More than two-thirds of them owned a smartphone, and that was linked to a 36% increase in eating disorder symptoms and a 60% increase in binge eating symptoms. Other studies have shown owning a smartphone at a younger age is linked to other health issues like depression, anxiety, obesity, and even poor sleep. For the first time, SpaceX has launched its enormous Starship into orbit.
9: 4, 3, 2, 1.
2: But it was brought back to Earth early after one of its engines shut down too early after liftoff. But it did manage to deliver its newest Starlinks into orbit. SpaceX is trying to ace orbital flight to prove its readiness for NASA's Artemis moon program. And 7 years after it became the second highest grossing film ever,
10: Avengers!
2: Avengers Endgame is back to number one at the box office. The movie was re-released on the weekend for a limited time ahead of Avengers Doomsday, adding 4 minutes of cutscenes to tie the two together. It grossed $26 million over the weekend and another $60 million overseas. Good enough for that top spot. The latest local news is as close as your phone. 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It is 6:07.
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2: Now taking a look at weather in Regina and southern Saskatchewan. Clear and down to 7 degrees for a low tonight. A few clouds in the sky by tomorrow afternoon. Gusting wind and a high of 21. Then clearing up Wednesday, windy again and a high of 17. In Saskatoon and central Saskatchewan, a few clouds moving in tonight with a low of 6, clearing up a little by noon tomorrow and a high of 19, then sunny and 16 on Wednesday. Across Saskatchewan, in North Battleford, 17 degrees, Prince Albert 16, Swift Current 19, Weyburn 18, Estevan 15, Yorkton 16, Moose Jaw 17. In Saskatoon, it is partly sunny, a south wind at 9 and it's 16 degrees. In Regina, mostly sunny, a west wind at 11 and it's 16 degrees.
11: This is the Day in Review. I'm Justin Blackwell. It's time now for sports from the Green Zone. Here's Jamie Nye.
12: Let's start with the Rough Riders practice today. Trevor Harris did not participate. He was on the field. Corey Mace says it was an illness, and that's what it's listed on the injury report. No James Letcher Jr. The good news is Tavon Campbell, the all-star corner, was back practicing in limited capacity. Likely not good this week, but could see him back before the playoffs for the Rough Riders. A mega trade in the National Hockey League as the Toronto Maple Leafs get Kirill Marchenko, Elvis Merzlikins from the Columbus Blue Jackets. Going the other way is a package that includes young forward Matthew Nyes and a second round pick. Of course, the NHL regular season begins tomorrow with two games, all-Canadian matchups. The Leafs host the Montreal Canadiens and the Edmonton Oilers host Vancouver. That's your Green Zone Sports. I'm Jamie Nye.
11: Still ahead.
13: 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We are
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11: We get an update on the push for a referendum on the deed project in Saskatoon. 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
7: Well, happening right now, Saskatoon residents are being asked to weigh in on the proposed downtown event and entertainment district. A former Sask Place and Credit Union Center CEO Ken Wood and a group of volunteers have 90 days to collect about 30,000 signatures as they campaign against the billion-dollar project. He joined Evan Bray's show guest host Brent Lokes to talk more about the petition.
9: When you say you're getting a good reception at the door, of course, everybody in Saskatchewan, or for the most part, people are pretty civil around here, and they'll say yes or no. When someone says, no, I like the idea of this downtown entertainment project, are you getting much pushback?
10: No, not really. I mean, they're polite. They just say either they're on the fence on the issue, or they are in support of it, and we move on to the next door.
9: And that's how you're getting the majority of signatures right now? You're doing like an election campaign almost out there?
10: I would say actually our pop-ups. You know, we've had some very successful pop-ups. We were at the 33rd Street Fair a week ago and did very well there. For example, we had a couple of sisters in Fairhaven that set up in their driveway and they got a few hundred signatures. So, depending when and where we do those pop-ups, there's been some great success.
9: What's the overriding concern that people who give you their signature, what is it you're hearing from them? Is it just the overall cost and the size of this project in downtown Saskatoon?
10: Well, the specific resolution that we have on our petition is to stop the construction and planning of the arena portion. And that seems to be the focus of everyone. They just don't see the need for it. They recognize that SaskTel Center is serving us very well. We've got, we haven't got any foreseeable change in who our major tenants are, the Saskatoon Blades and the Rush, and those are being serviced very well. So, you know, the cost and the unnecessary investment, I would say, is what people give back to us.
9: You mentioned this relates to the arena aspect.

0: act of deed, would you still be in favor then if by chance then this project gets changed or modified or stalled and the city said, well, we're still going to go ahead with an entertainment district, or we're still going to go ahead with improvements to the auditorium, TCU Place? That's out of the scope of your petition?
1: That's right. We've left the city with flexibility that they could look at improvements to TCU or expansion of convention center space. We feel that the strongest argument against this whole proposal is the lack of need for the arena.
0: What about the whole idea, though, of SaskTel Center, Sask Place, Credit Union Center, the different names that it's had? I know that you would say, well, let's just take some money that we were going to use on deed and use that to renovate. Do you think that really is a wise idea when you think of the timeline of, say, SaskTel Center? If we put a bunch of money into a renovation, is it realistic to think it would still have much of a life ahead of it?
1: Well, I disagree with comments made by those in city council, including the mayor. First of all, you know, this is not infrastructure. This is an amenity. And when council has looked at SaskTel Center and quoted numbers like in the range of $300 million, they started at $100 million when they started this whole thing back in 2018. Mm-hmm. They are looking at trying to transform SaskTel Center into a near NHL facility, and that's just not possible. But what you can do for a reasonable amount of money is greatly improve SaskTel Center. For example, amenities for the stars that are visiting, and improved lobby space out front. And you can increase the overall footprint by doing a pod-styled addition to the facility on the east side between the two ramps. And that extension would be on all levels, arena, concourse, and mezzanine. So there are practical things that can be done, phased in over time, and you don't have to spend that huge amount of money.
2: And you can hear more of their conversation coming up on the Evan Bray Encore. Taking a look at the markets at close, the TSX down 311 points, 35,489. The Dow down 347, 51,481. The ongoing trade war between Canada and the United States will soon hit another level. A new ban on certain Canadian products like motorcycles, dairy, and alcohol starts at midnight tonight. At the White House earlier today, President Donald Trump claims that Canadians are willing to negotiate.
3: Well, they want to have a deal with us. They call us all the time. The problem is that they've treated the United States very unfairly. They have been one of the worst countries in the entire world.
2: Trump says he thinks Canada will contact him in the next 3 to 4 weeks, apologize, and then makes what he calls a fair deal. Coming up.
4: When you say, I'm a bagpiper, everyone in the room is like, whoa, like, you're a bagpiper? Like, I want to talk to that guy.
2: We find out what it takes to keep a piece of Scottish heritage alive, one breath at a time. Now, the Real Ag Minute.
5: Conflicting reports out of Washington have sparked intense debate over whether the Trump administration is preparing a 90-day ban on U.S. diesel exports to help curb soaring fuel prices. Washington analyst Jim Wiesmeyer warns the situation remains highly fluid. While some reports suggest a formal policy is under active discussion, the White House has denied those claims. Meanwhile, Energy Secretary Chris Wright noted officials are actively working with refiners on voluntary cooperative measures to boost domestic supply instead. A critical question for Canadian producers is whether USMCA trade protections would grant Canada an exemption. Wiesmeyer says that depends entirely on the scope, exemptions, and legal grounds cited by Washington of any ban. Though a temporary ban might offer brief relief at the pumps, experts warn that the long-term impacts would backfire, forcing refiners to slow production and ultimately driving diesel costs even higher. For now, no final decision has been made, keeping this a very live proposal. I'm Lindsay Smith.
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2: Culture Days is underway, a national celebration, giving people a chance to experience the music, traditions, stories, and creativity that make communities unique. 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
14: The first thing you learn about the bagpipes, they don't come easy.
4: Typical reaction I'd say is, wow, this is hard. Wow, this takes a lot of air. But also, they're super excited.
14: Nate Lindsley is the director of the 96th Highlanders, a youth band keeping Celtic culture alive in the middle of the prairies.
4: The 96th Highlanders are a nonprofit organization, and our goal is to promote Celtic music and culture in Saskatoon. We offer instruction for youth in bagpipes, Highland snare drum, tenor drum, and bass drum.
14: Lindsley first picked up the pipes when he was 9 years old, and today he's helping 20 young students try the same thing.
4: When you start on the bagpipes, you start on something called a practice chanter.
15: That's the sound you're going for.
4: That's it. It's smaller, quieter, it's easier to play, and it kind of helps you learn where your fingers go, how to play the notes.
14: It took him a year to graduate from the practice chanter to full bagpipes. And once he made the switch, it got real.
4: There aren't any rests in bagpiping. It's constant noise. While you're playing, you're filling up the bag with air, like you're blowing air into the bag. And then when you take a breath, you're actually squeezing the bag with your arm. And then on top of all of that, you've got to keep everything in tune.
14: And the struggle of keeping it in tune might explain why the pipes get a bad rap.
4: I think if you don't like the bagpipes, it's just because you haven't heard a bagpiper play in tune.
14: And contrary to popular belief, not every song you play on the pipes is traditional.
4: One I get asked a lot about when I'm playing, which would be pretty surprising, is Thunderstruck. I can play a bit of, but it's not something that you typically learn as a bagpiper.
14: He's also tried Don't Stop Believin', Country Roads, and even Pink Pony Club. With only 9 notes, the pipes are limited, but the joy, not at all.
4: Everyone knows the bagpipes. Everyone likes the bagpipes. As soon as they're able to start kind of making noise on it, their eyes light up.
14: To join this band, you don't need experience. You don't even need to be Scottish. Just show up, take a breath, and try to keep up. Blowing new life into an old tradition in Saskatoon, I'm Brittany Cafe.
2: I love that story from Brittany. 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This is The Day in Review. I'm Justin Blackwell. Still ahead, another challenge for farmers this harvest. Diesel prices are through the roof. We find out how producers are feeling and handling the challenges. That's coming up on the Evan Bray Encore. But first, the Riders are back to work, getting ready for Calgary on Friday. They had their first practice today, just a few days removed from that loss in BC, their fourth in six games. Our Green Zone Game Day analyst, Daryl Davis, joined the CKOM Morning Show with host Mark Loshak to talk about the concern heading into the final four games of the regular season.
16: And the Rough Riders have to be careful, Shaq, because the Calgary Stampeders are coming to town Friday. And if Calgary wins by more than 3 points against Saskatchewan, Calgary also has a tiebreaker against Saskatchewan. So they could be in a lot of trouble, the Rough Riders. They're not the best team in the league at the moment. And about last year they were, but at this stage of this season, they certainly aren't. And there might be some worried people over there.
17: Yeah, let's talk a little bit about the performance on Friday against BC. First off, I don't know. I mean, obviously, Nathan Rourke's a great quarterback, but he is slippery. We had opportunity to take him down a few times, and he just – what's happening with our tackling, and what's happening here?
16: Yeah, that's true. Sometimes some sloppy play. You know, the Rough Riders just weren't able to keep up. BC ran that no-huddle offense, which is – they call it tempo, and it just – it kept going, and the Rough Riders, like as most defenses do, like to change personnel and get prepared all the time. It doesn't seem like they're keeping up with the offenses, right? They got caught one time, too many men. They were trying to make a switch. So Nathan Rourke did a great job. The Rough Riders just weren't prepared for that. The speed of the game, I think, on defense, and that's something they're really going to have to worry about for the next couple of games.
17: Now, I noticed, too, that the secondary a little off. It seemed to be open receivers all the time for Nathan.
16: Yeah, they've had to change. Remember, almost all season, Roland Milligan Jr. has been out and Tavon Campbell have been out with injuries, two of their starters, and they've been trying to fill people into those spots. And that hasn't been great. So they've been making more changes. And last game, they made two more changes. So that's what happens all the time, especially the breakdown in the secondary. We talk about an offensive line having to talk among themselves and be communicating really well. Secondary has to do that really well, too. And I think with all those new voices, they're really struggling. And there were a lot of open receivers. And that's not a good thing either.
2: Now, let's hope they can get back to their winning ways of Friday at home against Calgary, climb in the standings, and possibly host one of those upcoming playoff games. This has been the Day in Review. News is next, then the Evan Bray Show, the Encore Edition. 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
0: Good evening. I'm David Curtin.
1: A judge reserves his decision as an injunction is sought to prevent an encampment teardown in Saskatoon. As the harvest continues, farmers look back on a tumultuous growing season.
3: We're looking at higher expenses and possibly lower returns.
1: And advocates take the province's transgender law to members of parliament. The future of an encampment in Saskatoon is still up in the air. This after a Saskatoon lawyer filed for an injunction to keep Saskatoon Fire from tearing it down. That encampment on 20th Street across from Station 20 West. As we hear from CKOM's Libby Gray, we are going to have to wait for a judge's decision.
5: Justice Dana Lake has reserved his decision for the next day or so on a temporary injunction to be issued over whether or not an encampment at 20th Street and Avenue K should be cleared by the City of Saskatoon. Lawyer Crystal Fafard says her request to the court allows for various sanitation and safety concerns raised by the city to be addressed as long as the encampment is not dismantled. Representation for the city, however, cited issues with evidence in Fafard's application that the judge also raised. Fafard says she didn't have time to get everything into the application because of time. At Court of King's Bench, Libby Gray, 650 CKOM.
1: Two more deaths on Saskatchewan's roads. My 19-year-old Nipawin girl is dead following a single vehicle rollover Saturday morning near Aylsham. The Mounties say she was the only occupant. Yesterday, on Highway 4, within the North Battleford city limits, a man walking on the highway was hit. The 34-year-old from Galavan died at the scene. A recent spree of pedestrians getting hit by cars in Regina has police out with a warning. Inspector Jason Gunderson says everyone has a role to play in road safety.
6: So there is no, call it, pattern to them. We're just seeing them all over the city.
1: Just this morning, a woman was taken to hospital seriously hurt after a vehicle hit her in East Regina. Yesterday, a 6-year-old girl was sent to hospital after a vehicle stopped at a red light in the south end of the city, but then turned right and hit her. Like thousands of others in Saskatchewan, Evan Bray spent the day on his brother's farm helping out with the harvest. And I gotta admit, I don't know if I'd want to be sitting behind the wheel of a combine or a truck for all those hours thinking about how difficult this year has been for farmers. Bill Probelsky, president of the Agricultural Producers Association of Saskatchewan, says it's a long list of gut punches. Hail, floods, seemingly nonstop rain late in the year.
3: This spring we were looking at some record high fertilizer prices. Now we're looking at record high diesel prices. And then, you know, on top of that, the market volatility with tariffs and you know, all the trade issues that may affect the producer's ability to sell their crop.
1: Probelsky says Canada needs to find a way to refine more diesel so we're not relying on the U.S. Diesel prices in Saskatchewan this morning hovering around that $2.50 to $2.60 a liter mark. And for farmers, that's thousands of dollars a day. Child care affordability is a major focus for the Canadian Union of Public Employees. It is holding a series of town halls to discuss solutions for what it says are financial pressures for those running child care facilities. Kara Warner says it is parents who suffer.
7: We know that the funding model is broken. We've known it's been broken for a long time. So unfortunately, that cost now gets passed down to parents.
1: Warner maintains the government needs to create a new funding model for child care. Happening now, advocates in Ottawa asking the federal government to call an inquiry into new laws in Saskatchewan and Alberta. They say those policies are increasing the harm faced by transgender people. Both provinces used the notwithstanding clause to enact laws that require parental consent for students under 16 to change their names or pronouns at school. LGBTQ plus advocates say members of parliament need to hear from those who have been impacted. They maintain some have taken their own lives since the policies were enacted. President Donald Trump is expecting Canada to ask for a deal within the month, and he says the U.S. will win everything. Reporter Hannah Stolls.
8: U.S. President Donald Trump says he thinks Canada will contact him in the next 3 to 4 weeks, apologize, and then make what he calls a fair deal.
1: The latest escalation hits us at midnight tonight. Trump's import bans, which are mainly affecting some alcoholic drinks, dairy byproducts, and motorcycles. Indigenous Services Minister Mandy Galmasti is still non-committal when asked about criminalizing residential school denialism. This after a group of masked white nationalists dropped a banner reading "Got Bones" from an overpass in Kamloops, B.C., an act the RCMP calls cowardly. There's a private member's bill in the House of Commons which could criminalize residential school denialism. But Galmasti refuses to say whether the government would introduce its own similar bill. The most powerful rocket ever built has taken a major step forward in its testing. SpaceX's Starship launched this morning from Texas, and the ship portion of the launch system reached orbit.
4: 4, 3, 2, 1.
1: All 26 operational Starlink satellites were deployed. The spacecraft survived its scorching journey back through Earth's atmosphere before practicing a controlled landing burn in the Pacific Ocean. If everything checks out, NASA plans to use the Starship to carry humans to the moon as early as next year. The latest local news is as close as your phone. 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Turning to weather, Saskatoon and central Saskatchewan, partly cloudy overnight with a low of 6. Some sun tomorrow, breezy and a high of 19. Regina and southern Saskatchewan, partly cloudy, a low of 7 overnight. Windy with some sun and a high of 24 tomorrow. 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I'm David Curtin.
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0: Got a good looking morning on the go there, Saskatchewan. Good morning, it's Brent Laux. The voice of Saskatchewan is not here today. Evan Bray is on the combine again. I hope his brother is paying him well. I recall as a teenager, I didn't grow up on a farm, but I grew up in a small town, and the farmers were often a place that you could turn to look for some work. I was telling a story earlier this morning how my one recollection of working a harvest for a fellow that farmed near my hometown in southwest Manitoba, I only lasted about half a day because I kept driving the grain truck over the swath. He got a little angry with me. I think he gave me all of $2 for my work that day. And then another time I recall picking rocks on a hot Saturday morning. And man, that was a long, grueling day. You know, you're just walking on a summer fallow field and the tractor with the farmer driving the tractor, of course, and you just picking rocks and throw them in the bucket. I think I got a big $5 bill that day for my farm work. So Evan Bray will be back with us tomorrow. I'm hoping for his sake and a lot of the farm folks out there that things are getting a little closer as far as completion with your harvest. We know that the crop report that came out last week, man, we're way behind the five-year average, like halfway there. We were at 41% of the crop in the bin last week, five-year average around 82%. But the good news is for our farm folks this week, some decent weather, temperatures around the normal range, normal daytime high for this point, the end of September. Normal daytime highs run around 15 degrees, and that's the number that I see in a lot of the forecasts across central and southern Saskatchewan. So enjoy. Hopefully we don't get any significant rainfall, and hopefully no frost in the coming days as well. Got a busy Monday morning on the go. Jamie Nye from the Green Zone is going to be checking in with us later this morning. This is a busy time in the world of sports. Of course, we're keeping an eye on our Riders. They've got four regular season games to go after a tough loss to BC on Friday night. Yikes. Third place now in the West for the Riders. But for the Green Zone crew, they've got a lot on their plates these days. You've got the Major League Baseball season playoffs getting underway with wild card games tomorrow. Blue Jays, of course, out of the playoff picture. But it was a pretty nice, emotional, special day for the Blue Jays to wrap up their regular season yesterday at home with a 5-1 win over Cincinnati. Very emotional, very heartfelt, as you saw guys like George Springer and Max Scherzer, who had a great game, just such characters, and being there with their families as well. It was wonderful, and we hope for better things come spring. March, we'll see what the 2027 Blue Jays will look like. But then you got NHL regular season. We've got all kinds of NFL football action going on. Busy times. Jamie and I coming up a little bit later on this morning. Right now, we want to check in with Prabha Ramaswamy. Prabha is the CEO of the Saskatchewan Chamber of Commerce and is part of a group that is in Ottawa this week. The federal government introduced recently Bill C-39, and that bill is aimed at cutting red tape, supposedly making it easier for some businesses to do business in the country. We're going to find out what exactly they're trying to do now in Ottawa. Prabha, welcome to the Evan Bray Show.
1: Thank you. I'm in Saskatoon today.
0: Oh, are you? But are you going to be in Ottawa later this week?
1: We were. We were in Ottawa Monday and Tuesday of this past week.
0: Good. Okay. Your part there is part of the Western Business Coalition. So first off, tell me a little bit about that group.
1: Yeah. So the business councils of Alberta, British Columbia, and Manitoba, you know, have been working together for a few years. And last year, Saskatchewan Chamber of Commerce stepped in on behalf of Saskatchewan. So we, in some ways, represent the Saskatchewan Business Council. And together we launched a coalition last spring. And the primary mandate, I would say, Brent, is to advance the interests of Western Canada. And in particular, advocating with the federal government for them to recognize the natural resources that we have here in the West, and urging them to leverage that to drive economic prosperity, not just in Western Canada, but across Canada.
0: So what's in Bill C-39 that you see that you like, and what exactly is it, if you can give me some specifics on what you'd like to see Ottawa do more of?
1: Absolutely. So we were in Ottawa last week, and we were actually advancing four priorities. On September 1st, we wrote a letter to the federal government, all members of parliament, asking for four things. One is advancing major projects, in particular tightening the timelines around major projects. We have been taking too long, 5 to 8 years in approving major projects, which really has put us back as a nation in terms of competitiveness and productivity. On the same day, we also asked for an expansion of the productivity deduction bill. Our second priority was improving regulatory competitiveness. Our specific recommendation was, to reduce regulatory requirements by 25% over a 3-year cycle. Our third priority was supporting trade resilience. I mean, we are an export-driven economy, and we need to move our goods to market. So one of the recommendations under that was the appointment of a special mediator for early intervention in labor disputes. And the last one was around economic immigration and calling on the federal government to focus heavily on economic immigration and increasing provincial nominee program allocations.
0: On that last point, would that make it a more selective process then for immigration coming into Saskatchewan? Would it be the province, the government here, that would have the selection choice, or it would be businesses themselves that would be able to choose who they would add to their workforce?
1: I think our thoughts on that were twofold. One is provinces like Saskatchewan and Manitoba rely heavily on immigration for population growth. We don't attract the same level of interprovincial migration that other provinces do. So we are reliant on the targets that are allocated for provinces through the immigrant nominee program. Just because there was a reset on immigration, because we literally had to take pause and reimagine immigration, which, we support that the federal government did that. But it also resulted in a decrease in allocation to the immigrant nominee program provincially. And so what we're asking the federal government is to make sure those numbers are where it needs to be for provinces like Saskatchewan and Manitoba, and for provinces to have more flexibility in determining the kind of skills and the kind of people that is needed, because I think the provinces understand better what the labor market is.
0: Is it fair to say it's more about quality then rather than quantity?
1: Absolutely. It's a bit of both, getting the numbers we need as well as getting the right people.
0: So if Saskatchewan gets more say, then what kind of workers do you think we would be seeing focused on here in our province?
1: I mean, we're seeing a surge in construction. I mean, we just had Bell Canada announce $52 billion in investments into this province for a data center, one of the largest private capital investments right now in the history of the country, and that's happening here in our province. I mean, that's going to have a spin-off effect. We'll need trades. We'll need construction. And so definitely trades will be an important sector. I mean, think about the mining boom in our province. I mean, it is estimated that we might need something like 17,000 workers in mining in the near future, I think in the next 5 years. So we definitely we would need to have a much more strategic approach to immigration.
0: What's your sense? By the way, my guest is Prabha Ramaswamy, CEO of the Saskatchewan Chamber of Commerce. What's your sense just overall, the general business attitude in the province right now? We still have the trade tension, although it seems to have eased a little bit here in the past week or so with the United States. Are businesses feeling reasonably upbeat about their situation in Saskatchewan with the state of the world and the state of our economy?
1: I mean, I think the dominant sentiment is, for our members, is that tariff and counter-tariff create uncertainty. I mean, we're living in a world of precarity, particularly with the uncertain and volatile trading relationship with the United States. And I would say that what we're hearing is that the uncertainty and the precarity is much more damaging than the cost itself, the tariff cost itself. I think the members and businesses here in Saskatchewan very much support the Government of Canada's stance to remain firm in negotiations. until an agreement is reached that protects and enhances our long-term competitiveness as Canada. But having said that, I think there is a strong sentiment that we need to return to a negotiated solution with the United States while continuing to address our own internal competitive challenges. I mean, it's important, and I think it's an opportunity. While there's a crisis, it is also an opportunity for us to focus on our domestic economy and strengthen our domestic economy. And Bill C-39 that you referenced earlier, and we were not allowed to speak to that bill. You know, we have now the mega deduction, the productivity mega deduction, which is really important and can help accelerate investments in our country. We have the major projects, which is one project, one review, 1 year. And that, if executed as it should be executed, can certainly make us one of the most competitive countries in G7. So we were pleased with that. And the appointment of a special mediator is important as well, because what we were asking for is early intervention and neutral intervention in the event of a labor disruption. We are an export-driven economy here in Saskatchewan and as Canada. And as Saskatchewan, we rely on the Vancouver port to get our goods to market. And we can produce all we want, but if we don't get our goods to market, then it becomes irrelevant. We've had significant labor disruptions in the last few years. 4.3 million days lost, person days lost to work stoppages in 2025 alone. So, and we, you know, the transportation industry has accounted for about 36% of those work stoppages, with 60 work stoppages over 2 years. So the appointment of a special mediator was critical.
0: You know, speaking of the West Coast, we should also make mention the announcement last week by Canpotex of the significant investment that they're going to be making in upgrades to one of the ports on Canada's West Coast for the shipping of potash. So that's got to be seen as very much a positive for our province as well.
1: Oh, that's very much welcome. I mean, you know, I think we have more, we have the capacity to produce and ship more potash, and the investment that Canpotex just made will certainly help increase the capacity.
0: So after your meetings in Ottawa, what's your sense? You know, you go down to Ottawa as part of the Western Canada group, different organizations represented there. Do you feel when you go make a presentation as the Western Business Coalition, you're heard and potentially there will be action?
1: Yes, my sense of our meetings in Ottawa was that they valued our perspective as the Western Business Coalition. They welcomed our feedback. We provided support on parts of Bill C-39, I think, which is really important for us. And we'll certainly follow up on a couple of pieces, things like I said earlier, Brent, we've also asked for regulatory reform, a 25% reduction in regulatory burden, and then the piece around immigration. Those were the two priorities from our letter that remain outstanding, and we'll certainly be following up on that.
0: Excellent. We appreciate your work and appreciate your time, Prabha. Thank you very much for joining us.
1: Thank you for having me, Brent.
0: You bet. Prabhaswamy, who is the CEO of the Saskatchewan Chamber of Commerce, just some information from their get-together in Ottawa last week as part of the Western Business Coalition, saying to the federal government, yes, the changes in Bill C-39, the Building Canada Strong Act, are good, are positive. They just had some other areas that they feel even more needs to be done.
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0: Brent Lux filling in, Evan Bray, he's back tomorrow. Interesting with the conversation that I had with the CEO of the Saskatchewan Chamber of Commerce. Of course, we had to make some reference to what was going on with the trade situation with the U.S. and Canada. I guess it's fair to say, at least from my take, it seems relatively calm these days. And if you happen to catch what was going on this past weekend, the U.S. top trade envoy, Jamieson Greer, was on MSNBC, and he says, yeah, you know, we're pretty chill with Canada right now.
12: The reality is President Trump is comfortable where we are on Canada. Our trade policy is a global policy. It applies to Canada, China, the UK, Brazil. He has his tariffs on steel, aluminum, autos to reshore, and we're making more steel we've ever made in recent years. We ship more steel than Japan did. The auto lines are coming back and putting in new shifts. A lot of other trade with Canada, you know, we're still getting what we need from them in terms of oil, gas, potash, all of these things. We're shipping ag back and forth across the border. So there's still a lot of strong trade between the two countries. we're comfortable with where we are. The Canadians, again, periodically they come and they want to have a deal. When they do, we talk. As we saw before, we gave them a deal. They left. They call us now and then, and we have good conversations about potential deals, but it's not no urgency on our side, I would say.
0: And on our side, Canada's Trade Minister Dominic LeBlanc said, well, at least the lines of communication are open.
13: He and I have had probably a couple of conversations a week since the negotiations were interrupted over a month ago. And you'll excuse me if I don't stick around here too long this afternoon, because I'm talking to him again later this afternoon.
0: Well, good to know they're talking at least.
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22: Good evening. I'm David Curtin. A judge reserves his decision as an injunction is sought to prevent an encampment teardown in Saskatoon. As the harvest continues, farmers look back on a tumultuous growing season.
23: We're looking at higher expenses and possibly lower returns.
22: And advocates take the province's transgender law to members of parliament. The future of an encampment in Saskatoon is still up in the air. This after a Saskatoon lawyer filed for an injunction to keep Saskatoon Fire from tearing it down. That encampment on 20th Street across from Station 20 West. As we hear from CKOM's Libby Gray,
1: We are going to have to wait for a judge's decision.
3: Justice Danilik has reserved his decision for the next day or so on a temporary injunction to be issued over whether or not an encampment at 20th Street and Avenue K should be cleared by the city of Saskatoon. Lawyer Crystal Fafard says her request to the court allows for various sanitation and safety concerns raised by the city to be addressed as long as the encampment is not dismantled. Representation for the city, however, cited issues with evidence in Fafard's application that the judge also raised. Fafard says she didn't have time to get everything into the application because of time. At Court of King's Bench, Libby Gray, 650 CKOM.
1: Two more deaths on Saskatchewan's roads. A 19-year-old Nipawin girl is dead following a single vehicle rollover Saturday morning near Aylsham. The Mounties say she was the only occupant. Yesterday, on Highway 4, within the North Battleford city limits, a man walking on the highway was hit. The 34-year-old from Galavan died at the scene. A recent spree of pedestrians getting hit by cars in Regina has police out with a warning. Inspector Jason Gunderson says everyone has a role to play in road safety.
4: So there is no, call it, pattern to them. We're just seeing them all over the city.
1: Just this morning, a woman was taken to hospital seriously hurt after a vehicle hit her in East Regina. Yesterday, a 6-year-old girl was sent to hospital after a vehicle stopped at a red light in the south end of the city, but then turned right and hit her. Like thousands of others in Saskatchewan, Evan Bray spent the day on his brother's farm helping out with the harvest. And I gotta admit, I don't know if I'd want to be sitting behind the wheel of a combine or a truck for all those hours thinking about how difficult this year has been for farmers. Bill Probelsky, president of the Agricultural Producers Association of Saskatchewan, says it's a long list of gut punches. Hail, floods, seemingly nonstop rain late in the year.
19: This spring we were looking at some record high fertilizer prices. Now we're looking at record high diesel prices. And you know, on top of that, the market volatility with tariffs and you know, all the trade issues that may affect the producer's ability to, you know, sell their crop.
1: Probelsky says Canada needs to find a way to refine more diesel so we're not relying on the U.S. Diesel prices in Saskatchewan this morning hovering around that $2.50 to $2.60 a liter mark. And for farmers, that's thousands of dollars a day. Child care affordability is a major focus for the Canadian Union of Public Employees. It is holding a series of town halls to discuss solutions for what it says are financial pressures for those running child care facilities. Kara Werner says it is parents who suffer.
24: We know that the funding model is broken. We've known it's been broken for a long time. So unfortunately, that cost now gets passed down to parents.
1: Werner maintains the government needs to create a new funding model for child care. Happening now, advocates in Ottawa asking the federal government to call an inquiry into new laws in Saskatchewan and Alberta. They say those policies are increasing the harm faced by transgender people. Both provinces used the notwithstanding clause to enact laws that require parental consent for students under 16 to change their names or pronouns at school. LGBTQ plus advocates say members of parliament need to hear from those who have been impacted. They maintain some have taken their own lives since the policies were enacted. President Donald Trump is expecting Canada to ask for a deal within the month, and he says the U.S. will win everything. Reporter Hannah Stoles.
25: U.S. President Donald Trump says he thinks Canada will contact him in the next 3 to 4 weeks, apologize, and then make what he calls a fair deal.
1: The latest escalation hits us at midnight tonight. Trump's import bans, which are mainly affecting some alcoholic drinks, dairy byproducts, and motorcycles. Indigenous Services Minister Mandy Galmasti is still non-committal when asked about criminalizing residential school denialism. This after a group of masked white nationalists dropped a banner reading "Got Bones" from an overpass in Kamloops, B.C., an act the RCMP calls cowardly. There's a private members bill in the House of Commons which could criminalize residential school denialism, but Galmasti refuses to say whether the government would introduce its own similar bill. The most powerful rocket ever built has taken a major step forward in its testing. SpaceX's Starship launched this morning from Texas, and the ship portion of the launch system reached orbit.
26: 4, 3, 2, 1.
1: All 26 operational Starlink satellites were deployed. The spacecraft survived its scorching journey back through Earth's atmosphere before practicing a controlled landing burn in the Pacific Ocean. If everything checks out, NASA plans to use the Starship to carry humans to the moon as early as next year. The latest local news is as close as your phone. 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Turning to weather, Saskatoon and central Saskatchewan, partly cloudy overnight with a low of 6. Some sun tomorrow, breezy and a high of 19. Regina and southern Saskatchewan, partly cloudy, a low of 7 overnight. Windy with some sun and a high of 24 tomorrow. 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I'm David Curtin.
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0: Forecast looks good for the rest of the week for the farm folks. Still busy with harvest, way off our five-year average. Crop report last week said the five-year average would be 82% in the bin. And last week, the number they had for a Saskatchewan harvest was about 41%. But at least the weather looks promising for this week, with temperatures normal to slightly above normal for most of the grain belt. Normal daytime highs run around 15 degrees. Let's get some sunshine, even a little bit of wind to help dry out some of those fields. Joined right now by Ken Wood. Ken, of course, for people in Saskatoon and area, would recall him as the one-time CEO of Sask Place back to the days of its opening in the late 80s. Credit Union Center as well, as it moved on to that name. So Ken is the person who has come forth with this petition hoping to force a referendum in the city of Saskatoon related to the future of the DEED project, the Downtown Entertainment District project, which would include an arena and upgrades to TCU Place, the old Centennial Auditorium. And he joins us in studio this morning for an update. Hey, Ken, how are you?
1: Very good. Good to be here, Brent.
0: So you've only been at this a couple of weeks now. You've got 90 days. That's the time frame that you have to adhere to get the required number of signatures to then push City Hall to have a referendum on this. So with all of that out there, you've been collecting signatures for the past 2 weeks. How's that process going?
1: Well, first of all, I'd like to thank Courtney Salikin and Henry Chan, a couple of young guys helping me out and co-chairing this effort. They've been doing great. We've got over 100 volunteers that have been out there knocking on doors and working at pop-ups. Our progress is good. We are slightly ahead of our 2-week goal, so we're happy with that. We're happy with the reception at the door and at our pop-ups. It seems like 70-80% are happy to sign the petition.
0: Can you give me some hard numbers on what you were just saying there as far as 2 weeks in? You've met your target for that 2-week period. What kind of numbers are we thinking?
1: At this time, we don't want to give a specific number. We've got a good amount of signatures in, but it's a marathon and we need a whole lot more signatures. So we have to keep the momentum going for sure.
0: When you say you're getting a good reception at the door, of course, everybody in Saskatchewan, or for the most part, people are pretty civil around here, and they'll say yes or no. When someone says, no, I like the idea of this downtown entertainment project, are you getting much pushback?
1: No, not really. I mean, they're polite. They just say either they're on the fence on the issue or they are in support of it, and we move on to the next door.
0: And that's how you're getting the majority of signatures right now? You're doing like an election campaign almost out there?
1: I would say, actually, our pop-ups, you know, we've had some very successful pop-ups. We were at the 33rd Street Fair a week ago and did very well there.

0: That seems to be the focus of everyone. They just don't see the need for it. They recognize that SaskTel Center is serving us very well. We've got we haven't got any foreseeable change in who our major tenants are, the Saskatoon Blades and the Rush, and those are being serviced very well. So you know, the cost and the unnecessary investment, I would say, is what people give back to us.
1: You mentioned this relates to the arena aspect of deed. Would you still be in favor then, if by chance then this project gets changed or modified or stalled, and the city said, well, we're still going to go ahead with an entertainment district, or we're still going to go ahead with improvements to the auditorium, TCU Place? That's out of the scope of your petition?
0: That's right. We've left the city with flexibility that they could look at improvements to TCU or expansion of convention center space. We feel that the strongest argument against this whole proposal is the lack of need for the arena.
1: What about the whole idea, though, of SaskTel Center, Sask Place, Credit Union Center, the different names that it's had? I know that you would say, well, let's just take some money that we were going to use on deed and use that to renovate. Do you think that really is a wise idea when you think of the timeline of, say, SaskTel Center? If we put a bunch of money into a renovation, is it realistic to think it would still have much of a life ahead of it?
0: Well, I disagree with comments made by those in city council, including the mayor. First of all, you know, this is not infrastructure. This is an amenity. And when council has looked at SaskTel Center and quoted numbers like in the range of $300 million, they started at $100 million when they started this whole thing back in 2018. Mm-hmm. They are looking at trying to transform SaskTel Center into a near NHL facility, and that's just not possible. But what you can do for a reasonable amount of money is greatly improve SaskTel Center. For example, amenities for the stars that are visiting, and improved lobby space out front. And you can increase the overall footprint by doing a pod-styled addition to the facility on the east side between the two ramps. And that extension would be on all levels, arena, concourse, and mezzanine. So there are practical things that can be done, phased in over time, and you don't have to spend that huge amount of money.
1: We also see the city of Saskatoon continuing the construction of the new transit system, the way it's going to be played out over the coming years here. And we're seeing a number of these new bus stops, if we can call them that, being constructed, and many more of them will be built here in the coming years as well. Really, when I think of the downtown entertainment district, I see this as part of a master plan of how our city is going to be shaped differently than it is now. People will say, well, you know, 10, 15 years from now, do we still want to be driving our vehicles out to SaskTel, Sask Place, SaskTel Center, when we could be using this new, hopefully better transit system to get into the downtown area and to take advantage of what deed would have to offer?
0: Well, you know, I think one of the benefits of an arena is the major benefits for Saskatoon is when we attract visitors from out of town. And I constantly hear from people who from out of town are saying, this is not a good idea. I don't think people from out of town want to go to a stop and get on transit and make their way downtown. And this is a bus rapid transit. Mm-hmm. It's not maybe designed to move masses of people at a time. I think day to day, it has some good potential, but when it comes to moving masses of people in a short period of time, there are going to be dissatisfied customers.
1: No doubt. Ken Wood is our guest on the Evan Bray Show. Ken is the man behind the petition that's been circulating now for a couple of weeks in Saskatoon. So you got a 90-day window. This is the rules, I guess, of a petition to force a referendum on this. How is this going to play out then? If you get, I know we say 30,000 signatures, but it's really not quite that number you need. So how will this play out if indeed you hit that target?
0: Once we hit our target, we would submit it to the city clerk.

0: clerk's office. I think the last day we could take signatures would be December the 10th. So the city clerk then has a 30-day period to examine the petition signatures. They can use statistical sampling on that, and if it meets the requirements, then city council would have no choice but to hold a referendum within a, I believe it's a 3-month period of time.
1: I think the mayor has been quoted as saying such a referendum would cost the city in the area of $1 million. Do you get any pushback on that from people?
0: Oh, for sure. Like the last general civic election was for the mayor, all the councillors, and the school trustees. And that $1.2 million cost was split between the city and the school board, so the city's share was $600,000. And history shows that referendums, you know, you've only got one vote to count. It's a yes or no answer, and there's probably fewer polling stations. So history shows referendums tend to be less expensive. But in any case, yeah, I mean, even if it was $1 million compared to the potential $1.6 billion overall cost, it's a tiny percentage.
1: So for, again, someone listening to Ken Wood right now, and you're curious to find out more about the petition that is now circulating, again, you're saying you're going door to door. You've got pop-up locations as well. People can find out about those on your Facebook page, I'm guessing?
0: That's the best source, Vote on Deed Facebook page.
1: But you can't sign the petition there. Like, we've had some texts come in from people saying, well, could you put a link up where I can sign it online? You're not doing that, are you?
0: No, that's legally not workable. You actually have to have a black or blue pen on old-fashioned paper.
1: What about someone, multiple signatures? I guess, is there any way you protect against that?
0: When they sign the petition, they are made aware of the declaration. They're declaring that they're eligible to vote in Saskatoon, and they're declaring that they haven't signed the petition before.
1: Ken Wood, always a pleasure. I appreciate you popping in and give us an update on the petition drive.
0: Thanks so much, Brent.
1: Any thoughts you have on this, you can text me at 1-877-332-8255. 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

0: Monday morning. Good morning. Brent Loux with you. Our final days of September. Forecast for this week looking pretty good. This is from last week, but it's worth sharing with you from the Greg Morgan Morning Show on CJME. Our favorite weather guy, Environment Canada's climate guy, David Phillips, was on talking about El Nino, this super El Nino, which is occurring right now, the warming of the Pacific Ocean off the West Coast, creating hurricanes in the Pacific, three of them there now, no hurricanes in the Atlantic Basin. Over the past season, the Atlantic hurricane season extends into November, but so far El Nino is keeping the hurricanes in the Atlantic at bay, and by the looks of things, we're in for some mild weather well into the back end of this year.
1: Well, I mean, Greg, it is the big story. I mean, you talk about Trump's tariffs, it's El Nino. Godzilla El Nino is leading the headlines around the world, everywhere, and everybody's feeling the effect of it. Now, we typically in on the prairies, we El Nino has really more of a winter effect. However, it's following the script. I mean, my gosh, Greg. I mean, we've had, typically you don't get very many hurricanes in the Atlantic Ocean. We've had none. Never have we seen a year since the satellites were around that we've ever seen a year without a hurricane. Yet we've had lots in the Pacific. The water in the world's oceans is like hot tubs. This particular El Nino right now is the warmest it's ever been for any time, and it's still growing. It's still strengthening. I mean, they say it's going to be the largest in 1,000 years, and of monitoring these El Nino. So what this means for the fall? It means, you know, that it means, typically it doesn't mean that you're not going to get frost on the pumpkin, doesn't mean that snow will not occur until after Remembrance Day. No, those could come. But the flavor, the personality of the fall temperatures are, again, warmer than normal. We see temperatures that are, you know, 23, 24, 7, 10 degrees warmer than normal. Well, that is likely to continue. Now, the days are getting shorter. We're losing about almost 3 minutes a day. So, again, the angle of the sun. So those are things working against you. However, we think the flavor, where's the weather coming from? It's not coming from the Arctic. It's coming from the Pacific or California. And so that is going to keep temperatures fairly balmy. And now winter, we think it will. Well, let me just give you a sense. The last kind of strong, not very strong, but just strong El Nino we had 3 years ago in Regina, 23-24, what was that winter like? Well, you saved about 10-15% on your home heating bill. Snowfall was down maybe 60%. And instead of 43 cold days below minus 20, you had 25 of those suckers. And every month was warmer than normal except March. So it really tells you that you get kind of a soft and open kind of a winter. And there's nothing to suggest, all the models seem to suggest that is going to be the story this particular winter. So we're not canceling winter, but boy, it will be a bit of what we've had in the last couple of years.
0: We shall see. I don't know about a soft winter. What's your preference? You know, a soft winter to me means much like we saw last January, you know, we would have some snow, then we'd have a melt, and then you had these icy conditions, and I think we went through two or three of those kind of cycles. Myself, I'd prefer that we get a good snowfall early on and then just stay clear and cold and we don't have all these icy roads like we saw last year. But in the here and now for this week ahead, normal to above normal temperatures for most of central and southern Saskatchewan. Good news on the harvest front as we got a lot of ground to cover. Last crop report showed harvest only at 41% completed. That's halfway to the five-year average, the typical five-year average, over 80% in that same time period. One of our texters says, that Environment Canada guy shouldn't get paid. Wasn't he the guy that predicted a long, dry summer this year? Why do we even have weather forecasters? Thanks for the text at 1-877-332-8255. Back to Ken Wood, who was in the building here with me just a few minutes ago. Ken, former CEO of SAS Place and Credit Union Center, and is the fellow who has organized this drive to get a petition He's got the petition going. They've been getting signatures for the past 2 weeks. They've got 90 days, a 90-day window to gather close to 30,000 names on that petition. That's their target, but legally, I think the number they need is just over 26,000. They're doing pop-up locations. They're doing some door-to-door. He says they've got about 100 volunteers. And if you want to find out more, pro or con on this, he says the best way to get their information as to maybe you want to volunteer, maybe you've got some comments to make about it, is find their Facebook page, Vote on Deed. Vote on Deed is their Facebook page. And you can always reach out here on our text line at 1-877-332-8255. Clint says, I don't think the city of Saskatoon should worry about $1 million to answer that referendum question. They just spent $365,000 on plastic rocks. 1-877-332-8255. Dale says, it's obvious Mr. Wood doesn't have a proactive bone in his body. Numerous engineering firms have studied Sastel Center and deemed it unrepairable financially. Also, many events bypass Saskatoon because Sastel Center isn't big enough. I hear that. I know Ken Wood has said at times, I believe, if my memory serves me right, he's asking people to name these big-name events that we've missed out on. Dale's opinion, he says he'll never get the signatures needed. And besides, that's why we have a mayor and council to see this project through. 1-877-332-8255. It's Monday morning on the Evan Bray Show. Brent Laux filling in today. Evan's back tomorrow on 650 CKOM and 980 CJME.
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3: Good evening, I'm David Curtin. We won't know until tomorrow whether Saskatoon Fire will be allowed to tear down an encampment. A judge has reserved his decision in an effort to force an injunction against the teardown. Lawyer Crystal Fafard says it would cause irreparable harm to people living there. The city and the fire department argue there are too many safety concerns. Two more deaths on Saskatchewan's roads. A 19-year-old Nipawin girl is dead following a single vehicle rollover Saturday morning near Aylsham. The Mounties say she was the only occupant. Yesterday, on Highway 4, within the North Battleford city limits, a man walking on the highway was hit. A 34-year-old from Gallivan died at the scene. Regina police say pedestrians, scooters, and e-bikes are getting hit by vehicles all over the city. 10 such crashes in as many days, including a woman hit this morning on the city's east end. After a tough year of all kinds of setbacks, farmers are dealing with one more. Diesel prices are topping $2.50 in some places. For many farmers, that means over $1,000 a day to harvest. The weather in Saskatoon and central Saskatchewan, partly cloudy overnight, a low of 6 degrees, some sun tomorrow, breezy, and a high of 19. Regina in southern Saskatchewan, partly cloudy with a low of 7 overnight, windy with some sun and a high of 24 tomorrow. 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I'm David Curtin.
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0: Monday morning in the sunshine. Hope your week's off to a good start. Brent Lux, I'm just here today. Evan is back tomorrow as he continues to help out on the family farm in the Abernathy area east of Regina. Looks like they've got a good day for harvest operations to continue. Hope that's the situation for all of our farm listeners who are getting more and more of the crop off. Hopefully conditions continue to dry up for you. I'm surprised the number of farmers, just anecdotally, that I've been speaking with over the past couple of weeks, talking about even going into fields, high ground that they thought would be dry, and they were still seeing a lot of ground moisture and some of the heavier vehicles getting stuck. Always a good opportunity, good information when we have the chance to talk to Bill Probilski. Bill is with Agricultural Producers Association of Saskatchewan, APAS, and we're talking what's going on the farm and the rising cost of farming these days. Hey, Bill, welcome back to the show.
1: Good morning. Thank you very much.
0: What about your situation? Bill, where do you farm and how's harvest been going for you?
1: So our farm is just west of Yorkton. Harvest is underway, but we're certainly quite a bit behind schedule. And yeah, I would agree. There's been quite a few combines and sprayers and trucks and grain carts stuck over the last couple of weeks. It is improving, but it's still pretty wet.
0: Yeah, really. And so what does a farmer do when his heavy equipment gets stuck? Who does he call on to pull out the heavy stuff?
1: all depends. So our combine operators know if they feel like they're getting stuck to just stop. Don't be a hero. We'll get a grain cart tractor out there and pull them out. If they try and get themselves out, chances are they're just going to make it worse.
0: Yeah, exactly. And of course, we had the situation too last week, the family down south of Regina near Yellowgrass, where they lost a grain cart and a tractor to fire. So it's a risky business at times for a lot of the farm folks out there.
1: It certainly is. Yeah, there's always those risks that exist on the farm.
0: A lot of talk about the input costs these days. Seems like everything is going up cost-wise on the farm. And the one item that's certainly getting a lot of attention is diesel. And then, of course, last week you had U.S. President Donald Trump start thinking out loud that, gee, maybe they need to put a ban on diesel exports leaving the United States. Do you have any sense where most of our diesel comes from here in Western Canada, Bill?
1: Well, I know the majority of the diesel produced is at the Co-op refinery in Regina supplies mm-hmm. the majority of the diesel in and about the Regina and south part of the province. So, it's one of those things that we definitely need more capacity to make sure that we can fulfill all the needs in Western Canada, but certainly we do rely on some coming up from the States.
0: That would potentially hurt us. I know Trump took a lot of criticism after he made that comment last week, saying he would look at perhaps shutting down diesel exports out of the United States. I think he's backtracked, or at least his people have backtracked on that for the time being. But if indeed some of that diesel were to end up here in Western Canada, that could pump those prices up a little more.
1: Yeah, there's always risks that anything that happens geopolitically and the Strait of Hormuz has had a huge impact on the world oil price, so that's affected our diesel prices. So it's one of those things that's very volatile and is fluctuating day in, day out. So always aware of things that are happening and concerned about the risk of increased diesel prices.
0: Yeah, we certainly do see the volatility, huh? Where, it seemed like for a lot of years we were able to be in a stable situation where gas and diesel prices just didn't move all that much, and now it seems like every day you're driving to work, you're looking up at the gas station marquee to see what the price of gas or diesel is. You want to talk about as well what farmers need to keep in mind when it comes to getting some help, and that is the Agri-Stability Program. What exactly is that for people that don't know it?
1: Sure. It's a program that's jointly funded by the provincial and federal governments and producers that helps stabilize producers' margins. So the program looks at their historical margins over the last 5 years, takes an average of that, and then sets a baseline so that if a producer's current year production margin falls below a certain level compared to their historic average, that they would trigger a payout. So it's basically an insurance on their margin. Received some bad reviews over the last several years, but we think that some of the changes that that has been introduced into the program over the last couple of years, and the fact that a lot of producers have built some pretty decent reference margins, that this may very well be a good year for producers to take another look at that program and see if it works for them on their operations.
0: What were some of the criticisms of it, Bill? Do you know exactly?
1: Yeah, some of the ways that things have been calculated, particularly with regards to livestock feed and homegrown feeds and things of that nature, land rent, those types of expenses that were calculated somewhat oddly. The compensation level has been increased. Some of the criticism was the response time for the program, where farmers weren't seeing any benefits for a couple of years after the fact, but they've increased the amount that a producer is eligible to receive as an advance payment on unexpected payout. So, nothing major, but a lot of incremental changes that have made the program a little bit more responsive, a little bit more fair, I would say, to producers, and I think it's worth taking another look at it.
0: Okay, and I know in the information that was provided with these higher diesel prices, that's adding about $20 per acre, I understand, in production costs. So that's a significant amount of an expense that farmers are dealing with that they maybe didn't think they'd have to deal with when they put the crop in the ground this spring.
1: Yeah, and it's kind of just added to the whole level of cost for producers. In the spring, we were looking at some record high fertilizer prices. Now we're looking at record high diesel prices. And on top of that, the market volatility with tariffs and all the trade issues that may affect the producer's ability to sell their crop at a profit. So we're looking at higher expenses and possibly lower returns. So, again, the program may not be for everybody, but I think it's worth it for producers to have a look at it.
0: And especially now, they're up a bit of a crunchier timeline-wise. Is the submission deadline, enrollment deadline coming up this week?
1: That is correct. So initially the enrollment deadline was in the spring, but the government has extended that deadline to October 1st. If producers are thinking about it, they still have a couple days. They don't need to supply all the historical data that's necessary. They just need to make that call to the crop insurance office and let them know that they are wanting to enroll if they make that decision.
0: Oh, that's excellent. So just give them the heads up now, get your name in there, and then worry about the detail after the fact here once we get past the 1st of October and the harvest gets wrapped up too.
1: Yep, that's exactly right. Just need to get enrolled, and then they'll worry about all the paperwork later.
0: Bill, always a pleasure having you on the show. Thanks so much for your time, and hope harvest continues to go well for you.
1: Thank you very much.
0: You bet. Bill Probilski, APAS President, Agricultural Producers Association of Saskatchewan. And basically, Bill, just reminding producers out there, farmers, that if you maybe haven't looked at an agri-stability program that's being offered, or maybe you did a few years ago and weren't happy with your experience, he's saying they've made some improvements to it, some changes as well. October 1st. Coming up here this week. October 1st is the deadline, enrollment deadline, but Bill says all you have to do is reach out to crop insurance, let them know you at least want to have your name on the list, and then beyond that, figure it all out once you got all your bills collected.
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0: Hey, while we're on the topic of big projects and multi-million dollar budgets for people in Saskatoon, I went down University Bridge and College Drive couple of days ago. First time that I had been on College Drive since, I think, March, because they've got this massive project underway on College Drive. And I just found myself thinking as I was waiting in line, you know, getting on the bridge is one thing. And I was eastbound going across the river from downtown Saskatoon up to College Drive. I was gobsmacked by the amount of work that they still need to do there. And I see people on social media saying, are they really going to have this completed by winter? I'm no construction expert, but like I say, they got a lot of work to do, and traffic is one lane each direction on College Drive right now. And maybe it was because of the time of day I was there. It was Friday afternoon around 4 o'clock. It was busy, but that's the story in so much around the city. Although I have to say, I spent a couple of days in Regina just recently, and I was impressed in the downtown, at least, of Regina, how little construction there appeared to be, at least in my travels. But holy smokes, in Saskatoon. And that's what I keep doing when I'm driving around. I have to remember, okay, is this street open? This street open? Or you turn down here, be it some of the older neighborhoods, some of the newer neighborhoods downtown. 4th Avenue North is way behind on a project there that's impacting travel. You really have to pick your routes when you're getting out and about. And I know it's construction season in Saskatchewan, but it just feels like in Saskatoon, from my perspective at least, the amount of driving I do around the city, it just feels like there's more construction this summer than I've seen in recent years. And I'm just wondering how much of it is still going to be unfinished here by the time the nasty weather hits us. But maybe with this weather that we're getting right now, and maybe the weather forecast talking about a soft winter, maybe construction can continue well beyond the normal time. Okay, off our text line. Lots of texts coming in, especially after my conversation with Ken Wood, talking about the petition that he is driving to get 30,000 names on this petition that they would then present to Saskatoon City Council to then have a referendum on the fate of the deed, the Downtown Entertainment District in Saskatoon. They've been collecting names for just over 2 weeks right now. They've got a 90-day window. Some people texting in. Where the heck did this go here? Here we are. Brian. Last night's Journey concert, multiple Cher shows from George Strait to Metallica, Morgan Wallen to everyone else. The handful of acts that have never stopped here made a decision that was not related to any deficiency in the building. He goes on to say one event bypassed Saskatoon because of a ceiling height restriction, and that was Cirque du Soleil. It's turning into a bit of a hot topic item for people in Saskatoon. You know, on the surface, you can just say, well, yeah, do we really need this downtown? Big expense, yada, yada, yada. On the other hand, you've got Sask Place and a lot of people saying it does need to be replaced. Renovations aren't going to do the trick. 1-877-332-8255. Let's see here. Barry. Barry says, with regards to the downtown district idea, we live out of town and likely would not be interested in dealing with shuttles or booking a hotel to attend an event. Already downtown parking is difficult at times. This plan, I think, would influence out-of-town visitors. Do you think, really, Barry, would you, if they moved it into the downtown, you would say, well, I'm not going to Saskatoon. I can't be bothered. And as another listener pointed out at 1-877-332-8255, this is from Jan. She says, good grief. Kenwood clearly hasn't been to a Rider game and the hop-on bus to the game. You know, I've done that. I'm sure a lot of people have done that. And as she says, it's so efficient and painless. Both in-town and out-of-town fans use the bus. The ride can also be a fun party atmosphere, especially after a Rider win. Been there. That's Jan in Saskatoon off our text line at 1-877-332-8255. Any thoughts you've got on this project at 1-877-332-8255? Happy to hear from you this morning. I'm filling in on the Evan Bray Show. Construction. Yeah, that's always something that's got people worked up over the summer here in Saskatoon. Okay, totally switching gears. Did you watch the Blue Jays game yesterday? Oh, man, that was sweet. Because I've been a grumpy Blue Jays fan, and I'm sure a lot of you are in the same boat. After the amazing run the Blue Jays had last summer and the run-up getting into the World Series, they came so close to winning the World Series. So we started the season in March all full of anticipation and excitement, saying, yeah, the same Blue Jays that we had last season, come on. And then, yeah, well, it didn't go so well, did it? Injuries, trades, they just had such a tough time putting back-to-back wins together this past season. But it was a sweet ending to the Blue Jays regular season yesterday. You had the old man, Max Scherzer, on the mound, pitched 7 innings, and just what a character. And the crowd sold out, of course, at Rogers Place, whatever they call it, the Sky Dome in Toronto. After it was all over, of course, a lot of people wondering about Max and also George Springer. Both of them just saying at this time they don't know what their plans are. They want to spend some time with their families, just relax, shake the season off, and then start thinking about, will they come back? Will they still be available come next March when the 2027 baseball season gets underway. This was George Springer just asking about his experience in Toronto.
15: Yeah, I mean, this whole day has been emotional, in a good way. I can't say thank you enough. I know I've said it a bunch today, but it just, this fan base, this team, and this organization, the guys in this locker room who have been here and the guys who are not, mean the world to me. I mean, it's an honor, you know, to have a packed house, and the last day of the season obviously didn't go the way that we would want it to go, but that just shows, not only us, but I think everybody who our fan base is, and it's an absolute honor to play here every single day, and I just hope that they know that.
0: And he's really, you know, so much the heart of the Blue Jays, isn't he, George Springer? And it was so sweet to see him with his four children, or was it two children? They got him and Scherzer mixed up. One of them had four kids, one had two kids, all running around on the field. And it was nice to see, you know, after the ball game was over, none of the fans left. You had 42,000 people there just sharing the love. And Max, Mad Max, Hazel had a chance to talk to him right after the game.
16: Max, 7-plus innings, 114 pitches, 7 strikeouts at 42 years young. How did you get it done?
17: Oh, man. You know, I got going in there in the middle part of the game, and then we got the lead, and I was out there in this crowd. That's why I wanted to pitch one more time here at the Rogers Center. Yeah, you guys make it loud like that, man, that just gives me all the adrenaline in the world. I just wanted to keep out there, keep getting outs, and got the energy and was able to just keep going. My arm felt great, and I kept throwing snides. I feel great. And I just want the ball, and I'm going until a runner gets on.
16: What did you think when John came out and you heard a chorus of boos? What's going through your mind?
17: I'm still going to stay in this game.
16: Max, there are a lot of free agents that sign with this team. A lot of players, they don't know what to expect right when they come here. It's a different country, a different organization, a different city. What is your takeaway if this is, in fact, the end for you? What will you tell players around the league about being a Blue Jay?
17: Man, this is a hidden gem in the league. Toronto's awesome. I love playing here. You guys are the best. Thank you for your support. You treat me and my family so well. All the players here, we all feel the same way. We love you guys. Thank you.
0: A lot of love being shared at the end of the Blue Jays season yesterday with Max Scherzer, who had a great run pitching 7 innings in that game. So now, who do you cheer for? Wild card begins tomorrow. Phillies and the Braves, White Sox and the Astros, Red Sox and the Yankees, the Cubs and the Padres. My wife says we got to cheer for the Cubs now, because that's where Kevin Gausman is.
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1: Good evening. I'm David Curtin. A judge reserves his decision as an injunction is sought to prevent an encampment teardown in Saskatoon. As the harvest continues, farmers look back on a tumultuous growing season.
3: We're looking at higher expenses and possibly lower returns.
1: And advocates take the province's transgender law to members of parliament. The future of an encampment in Saskatoon is still up in the air. This after a Saskatoon lawyer filed for an injunction to keep Saskatoon Fire from tearing it down. That encampment on 20th Street across from Station 20 West. As we hear from CKOM's Libby Gray, we are going to have to wait for a judge's decision.
4: Justice Dana Lake has reserved his decision for the next day or so on a temporary injunction to be issued over whether or not an encampment at 20th Street and Avenue K should be cleared by the City of Saskatoon. Lawyer Crystal Fafard says her request to the court allows for various sanitation and safety concerns raised by the city to be addressed as long as the encampment is not dismantled. Representation for the city, however, cited issues with evidence in Fafard's application that the judge also raised. Fafard says she didn't have time to get everything into the application because of time. At Court of King's Bench, Libby Gray, 650 CKOM.
1: Two more deaths on Saskatchewan's roads. A 19-year-old Nipawin girl is dead following a single vehicle rollover Saturday morning near Aylsham. The Mounties say she was the only occupant. Yesterday, on Highway 4, within the North Battleford city limits, a man walking on the highway was hit. The 34-year-old from Galavan died at the scene. A recent spree of pedestrians getting hit by cars in Regina has police out with a warning. Inspector Jason Gunderson says everyone has a role to play in road safety.
23: So there is no, call it, pattern to them. We're just seeing them all over the city.
1: Just this morning, a woman was taken to hospital seriously hurt after a vehicle hit her in East Regina. Yesterday, a 6-year-old girl was sent to hospital after a vehicle stopped at a red light in the south end of the city, but then turned right and hit her. Like thousands of others in Saskatchewan, Evan Bray spent the day on his brother's farm helping out with the harvest. And I gotta admit, I don't know if I'd want to be sitting behind the wheel of a combine or a truck for all those hours thinking about how difficult this year has been for farmers. Bill Probelsky, president of the Agricultural Producers Association of Saskatchewan, says it's a long list of gut punches. Hail, floods, seemingly nonstop rain late in the year.
24: This spring we were looking at some record high fertilizer prices. Now we're looking at record high diesel prices. And you know, on top of that, the market volatility with tariffs and you know, all the trade issues that may affect the producer's ability to sell their crop.
1: Probelsky says Canada needs to find a way to refine more diesel so we're not relying on the U.S. Diesel prices in Saskatchewan this morning hovering around that $2.50 to $2.60 a liter mark. And for farmers, that's thousands of dollars a day. Child care affordability is a major focus for the Canadian Union of Public Employees. It is holding a series of town halls to discuss solutions for what it says are financial pressures for those running child care facilities. Kara Werner says it is parents who suffer.
25: We know that the funding model is broken. We've known it's been broken for a long time. So unfortunately, that cost now gets passed down to parents.
1: Werner maintains the government needs to create a new funding model for child care. Happening now, advocates in Ottawa asking the federal government to call an inquiry into new laws in Saskatchewan and Alberta. They say those policies are increasing the harm faced by transgender people. Both provinces used the notwithstanding clause to enact laws that require parental consent for students under 16 to change their names or pronouns at school. LGBTQ plus advocates say members of parliament need to hear from those who have been impacted. They maintain some have taken their own lives since the policies were enacted. President Donald Trump is expecting Canada to ask for a deal within the month, and he says the U.S. will win everything. Reporter Hannah Stoles.
26: U.S. President Donald Trump says he thinks Canada will contact him in the next 3 to 4 weeks, apologize, and then make what he calls a fair deal.
1: The latest escalation hits us at midnight tonight. Trump's import bans, which are mainly affecting some alcoholic drinks, dairy byproducts, and motorcycles. Indigenous Services Minister Mandy Galmasti is still non-committal when asked about criminalizing residential school denialism. This after a group of masked white nationalists dropped a banner reading "Got Bones" from an overpass in Kamloops, B.C., an act the RCMP calls cowardly. There's a private members bill in the House of Commons which could criminalize residential school denialism, but Galmasti refuses to say whether the government would introduce its own similar bill. The most powerful rocket ever built has taken a major step forward in its testing. SpaceX's Starship launched this morning from Texas, and the ship portion of the launch system reached orbit.
5: 4, 3, 2, 1.
1: All 26 operational Starlink satellites were deployed. The spacecraft survived its scorching journey back through Earth's atmosphere before practicing a controlled landing burn in the Pacific Ocean. If everything checks out, NASA plans to use the Starship to carry humans to the moon as early as next year. The latest local news is as close as your phone. 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Turning to weather, Saskatoon and central Saskatchewan, partly cloudy overnight with a low of 6. Some sun tomorrow, breezy and a high of 19. Regina and southern Saskatchewan, partly cloudy, a low of 7 overnight. Windy with some sun and a high of 24 tomorrow. For news anytime, go to CKOM.com or CJME.com. I'm David Curtin.
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0: final days of September. Good weather for this entire week, by the looks of things, for central and southern Saskatchewan. A lot of sunshine and daytime highs normal to a little bit above normal. Normal daytime high this time of year runs around 15 degrees. For the farm folks, hope things are drying up on your land and you can get more and more of the crop in the bin. Hey, we've got a very special day coming up this Thursday. 1st of October is National Seniors Day. Thank you very much. It's a Saskatoon event that is bringing, you know, older adults, caregivers, family members, and researchers together to look at technology that supports healthy aging. And the person who's helping to organize this event is my next guest. Dr. Carrie McElduff is joining me right now to talk about the event and some of the technology that's out there. Hi, Dr. McElduff.
1: Hello, how are you?
0: Doing well. Thanks for joining us on the program today. So what's your thinking behind having an event like this on National Seniors Day?
1: Yeah, really great question. I mean, Saskatoon's going to be one of nine locations on October 1st across the country. Just really privileged and honored to be able to host it here in Saskatoon. We have a really large older adult and caregiver population across the province, so it's really important that they are connected with not only each other, but also the technologies and the research that's available to them so that their voices can be prioritized in those spaces.
0: And it's called the Age Well, Age Tech Discovery Day. What can we expect to see and experience at this event?
1: Yeah, so we're actually co-hosting with the Virtual Health Hub here in Saskatchewan, as well as the University of Regina and the University of Saskatchewan are coming together to really just look at what is age tech? Who is Age Well? What is the Virtual Health Hub going to bring to Saskatchewan? And then we're actually doing a bit of a skit so that the older adults can really share their experience with research, and so that we can also talk about how important their voices, the caregivers and the older adults' voices are to research, to guiding the research and leading the research, so that we don't go astray when we're getting excited about robots that maybe aren't as supportive. There'll also be some mingling, some support time where they can go around the room and talk to different researchers from across the province, as well as different tech companies that will be there as well to showcase some of the things that are available that are within a family's budget range.
0: Well, and you look what's going on in our population, in our society. I'm one of them, the big bubble of aging baby boomers, and a lot of families having to make some decisions. Well, is mom or dad or grandma going to stay in the family home and age in place, or are they going to need some care and we find a seniors residence for them, or in worst case scenario, a loved one with dementia, Alzheimer's, and they just can't be cared for. And of course, we're all looking for solutions to that, and new technology is going to help in some of these situations. Can you talk to us about what the biggest challenges are, you know, but also what some of the positives are with new tech for seniors?
1: Yeah, absolutely. There's so many challenges, but so many opportunities as well. So, I mean, the main focus for Age

0: but if they can't use it, or the buttons aren't big enough, or they're afraid of it connecting to AI or to the internet and their information being stolen, that's not going to be used. It's not usable for the family. So we have a few different items that are going to be there on Thursday that people can check out. Things that I've also been testing out with some of my older neighbors, and they're really keen to use some of the things, such as like the Amptech Victor smart cane, which has a fall detection monitor, location detection for some of those older adults that are maybe struggling with dementia or Alzheimer's, to make sure that they're staying in place and maybe not wandering off. And there's alert systems that go to the caregiver, so there's a bit of peace of mind for the caregiver as well.
1: I think we've all probably got experiences or know of people who have gone through some challenges. I know in my own family, I've got a family member who lives alone, mid-70s, had a fall recently and was literally on the ground for about 2 hours before someone found him. And so then his family bought him an Apple smartwatch, and he had another fall and was able to call 911 and have an ambulance come. So that kind of technology, while they may be reluctant to use it, can certainly be a lifesaver, can't it?
0: Absolutely. And it's one of the things where we need to support our older adults to really feel comfortable in those spaces. And we know that technology constantly upgrades, and that can be really confusing. And so as family members, as caregivers, that we need to be really patient with our older adult. Like, my dad is 75 and just had his hip replaced, but he's in Australia. And so for me as a caregiver, from afar, it's really helpful to have some of those technology pieces in his home to know that he can contact me or my sisters whenever he needs to.
1: Yeah, well, you know, everything from cameras and fall detectors. It really is amazing how you are able to, in a way, stay connected, even though you're, you know, half a world away.
0: Absolutely. There is a tech company that's going to be there on Thursday that has wall mounts that will support older adults and caregivers to really stay in touch. And so you can kind of see what's happening for your older adult or your family member in those day-to-day things, and what's maybe a concern. And you can really address those with them instead of being so, I mean, it's a worry, right? You try to toe the line between making sure they have independence, but also caring for them. And so having something like something mounted on a wall to show the caregiver what's happening in the day-to-day, and then discussing it with your caregiver about what's next. How do we support you to stay in place? Really important things. Absolutely.
1: Dr. Kara McAlduff is our guest with the University of Saskatchewan. What prompted you to get involved in this kind of research?
0: Yeah, that's a really great question. I mean, like you said, we all have older adults in our lives that are getting up there, and we worry about them, and we worry about doing the right thing by them because they've done the right thing by us as we grew up. A lot of my research really revolves around equity and making sure that everyone gets what they need. And so with aging older adults and caregivers, for me, a big thing is that they do get what they need to age in place. But also that caregivers get what they need. I know I was talking to the Saskatoon Council on Aging. They have a caregiver support line, and they only have funding until March 2027, and that's a big concern for me. Caregiving for older adults is a huge burden for a lot of us that are in the workforce, that are trying to do right by our families, but it's not. We don't feel it's a burden. We feel it's something that we get to give back. But when it does become a burden, having a smart like a line that you can call in for support is so important. And so things like that, where we make sure that everyone gets what they need, is really where my research aligns with. And so HTech just kind of fell into line with some of that, and especially with Saskatchewan being so rural and remote, for a lot of our population, it's important. So.
1: Absolutely. You know, I know Evan Bray had a guest on his show last week. The name escapes me right now, but they were talking about the need, because of the big baby boomer bubble moving into the seniors, the need for literally thousands more old folks homes, if we can call that, seniors residents. And so then becomes the greater pressure on, well, I want to stay at home. I want to live in my family home as long as I possibly can. And so much of this new technology is what's going to make that possible for a lot of people.
0: Absolutely. And we do hear that so much. I want to stay in my family home. There's so many memories, and there's so many good things about staying in home. There is lots of research out there. When we have older adults go into long-term care home, oftentimes their mental health or their

0: physical health does decline quite quickly. And we saw that very rapid with COVID, particularly when families weren't able to go in and see their family, their older family members in care. So being able to age in place and be part of and try to continue to be part of that independent life and have that confidence that you can is really important.
1: Great work that you're doing. I appreciate you sharing it with us today. So the Age Well Age Tech Discovery Day coming up this Thursday, Saskatoon, October 1st. Is there some place people can go to get more information?
0: Absolutely. So I think we've sent through to the radio station, there's a link that you can register on that, or they can email me directly and I can make sure that their seat is saved. And then we'll just be at the Alt Hotel all day on Thursday. So feel free to show up and we'd be happy to have you.
1: Alt Hotel right downtown Saskatoon. Thanks so much for your time and keep up the good work.
0: Thank you so much. Take care.
1: You bet. Dr. Kerry McAlcoff, doing this research work, assistant professor at the University of Saskatchewan College of Medicine. Seniors Day, National Seniors Day, coming up this Thursday, October 1st, and that particular event relating to new technology that can help improve the quality of life for seniors, be they able to live at home or be in another setting where family has more contact with them. All good, right? We all want to do what we can for our loved ones.
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0: A Saskatchewan Monday morning. Beautiful day ahead. Good morning. Brent Laux with you. Nice weather all this week by the looks of things, with temperatures normal to above normal. Normal 15, 17 degrees. But boy, it was a nice weekend. A little windy at times. But I think for the farm folks looking at the crops still in the field, a little bit of wind and sunshine helps every little bit. Last week, the crop report said 41% of the crop in the bin, way off the five-year average of 82%. But we soldier through, right? And like I say, looks like the week should hold up well weather-wise for harvest operations to continue. Interesting mix of texts coming in after our visit with Ken Wood. Ken Wood, the former CEO of Sastel Center back when it opened in the late 80s, and the man who is behind a drive to get 30,000 names on a petition to then force a referendum in the city of Saskatoon on the future of this downtown entertainment district. The arena aspect is what Ken said that the referendum would deal with. And I was asking you, so would it change the way you attend events? Would you consider being okay with a renovation of Sass Place, Sastel Center, and keeping it in place for I don't know how many years? One of the texts that came in at 1-877-332-8255 comes from Tom. Good morning. Went to the Blades home opener Saturday night at Sastel Center. About 7,500 people there. Free, abundant parking. I left there after the game at 9:45 and was at home at 9:58. Tom says, tough to justify a new rink. 1-877-332-8255. And then there was Blair, who says, I live out of town. I can guarantee you 95%, guarantee you 95%. Most out-of-towners would agree with Barry, and Barry was the fellow that said if he's coming in from out of town, he wouldn't be going to an event downtown. Blair says the majority of us don't like going downtown and probably make up over half of the attendance at the events. I understand your frustration, but I just can't believe people would just say, no, I know you've got this great band playing in Saskatoon at your new downtown facility, but I'm not going, darn it. I'm not going to have to park my vehicle at another location and ride the bus into downtown Saskatoon. But everybody's to their own opinion. 1-877-332-8255. And then Edwin says, we don't need a billion-dollar arena. Money needs to be better spent on the horrible traffic problem on the north end of Circle Drive. Yeah, you might have something there, Edwin. That north circle is just wild. He says we need to divert the big trucks away from Circle Drive. Well, someday, probably not our lifetime, Edwin, that will happen, I think. You know, the Department of Highways for the province of Saskatchewan has been working on the plans for this big perimeter highway that would go way out north and would eventually circle around and connect to Highway 16 and Highway 7. That is a multi-billion dollar project. And again, probably not in my lifetime that we'll see that completed. But I appreciate your thoughts and thanks for listening, Edwin. He texted in at 1-877-332-8255. And I was talking as well about all the detours going on in Saskatoon this summer and a lot of big projects that are still underway. Hopefully they get them done before the nasty weather sets in. Deanna texted, says it's not more construction, it's poor planning. Instead of start, finish, Deanna says they just start and start and start until traveling within the city becomes impossible and ridiculous. She says, I'm so sick and tired of seeing no one or just a couple of people working on a project. You know, that's interesting. I was following a discussion on social media this weekend where people were weighing in on the ongoing construction on College Drive in Saskatoon, which is a major project. And by looking at it, it's got a major amount of time still to go. And a lot of people were saying things, well, why don't they work 24 hours a day? Why don't they work on weekends? And a lot of people were making some pretty strong observations about why that doesn't happen. First off, the cost. First off, a lot of people were saying, and these were people that I believe are connected to the construction industry, saying it's just difficult to find workers nowadays in construction, road construction, heavy equipment, and you have to pay them very well, and none of them want to work on a 24-hour schedule. None of them want to do the all-night shift. None of them want to do the weekend shift. I'm just going by what a number of people were commenting on social media. It certainly is frustrating. 1-877-332-8255. Here's another one. Tom lives south of Saskatoon. I live out of town and attend many SAS Place events that I can tell you with 100% certainty I would never, ever attend any events in the new event center if I have to leave my vehicle somewhere and then hop on a bus to go. I don't even go downtown now. In fact, the last time I was downtown was the last day Sears was open. Tom, okay, I appreciate your passion on this, Tom, but come on, seriously. If they build an arena downtown Saskatoon, a special event center, you're just not going to go? 1-877-332-8255. Terry says, this comment that I won't go to any event in Saskatoon downtown is totally incorrect. They say they will not go downtown, yet these same people will travel to another province to see a major event. You might have something there. Okay, I'm with you until 12:30 today. It's Brent Laux filling in on the Evan Bray Show. Evan is on the combine today, and he will be back in the chair here tomorrow. Anything on your mind, Saskatchewan, reach me on our text line at 1-877-332-8255. Brandon in Gull Lake says, I don't know what the big deal is taking transit to a new arena. I've been utilizing it for rider games for nearly a decade now, having season tickets. It really simplifies game day and event outings. 1-877-332-8255. And another person makes the comment, and I get it, a lot of people do not want to go downtown because of safety reasons. Fix that first and then look at the arena. You're right. But I also have the mind, having more people downtown helps ease that problem, I think. You know, when I think about being in downtown Saskatoon or downtown Regina, and there's a big summertime event on, and you got so many people on the sidewalks and the streets, it just feels better. You feel more secure, and, you know, maybe the problems aren't as obvious when you got a lot of people hanging around. Always good to hear from you folks. 1-877-332-8255. 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
2: Good evening. I'm David Curtin. We won't know until tomorrow whether Saskatoon Fire will be allowed to tear down an encampment. A judge has reserved his decision in an effort to force an injunction against the teardown. Lawyer Crystal Fafard says it would cause irreparable harm to people living there. The city and the fire department argue there are too many safety concerns. Two more deaths on Saskatchewan's roads. A 19-year-old Nipawin girl is dead following a single vehicle rollover Saturday morning near Aylsham. The Mounties say she was the only occupant. Yesterday, on Highway 4, within the North Battleford city limits, a man walking on the highway was hit. A 34-year-old from Gallivan died at the scene. Regina police say pedestrians, scooters, and e-bikes are getting hit by vehicles all over the city. 10 such crashes in as many days, including a woman hit this morning on the city's east end. After a tough year of all kinds of setbacks, farmers are dealing with one more. Diesel prices are topping $2.50 in some places. For many farmers, that means over $1,000 a day to harvest. The weather in Saskatoon and central Saskatchewan, partly cloudy overnight, a low of 6 degrees, some sun tomorrow, breezy, and a high of 19. Regina in southern Saskatchewan, partly cloudy with a low of 7 overnight, windy with some sun and a high of 24 tomorrow. 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I'm David Curtin.
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0: Always good to spend some time with Jamie Nye from the Green Zone. Lots of stuff going on in the world of sports these days. The BC Lions, man, they're looking hot. Our Riders, maybe not. Jamie, how are we sitting here with four regular season games left for the Green and White here?
1: Yeah, it's going to be an interesting run to the postseason for the Rough Riders now because they lose the season series to the Bombers and now the Lions. So any tie between those teams and they fall to fourth. And then this week's game against the Calgary Stampeders is the same story. If the Stampeders beat the Riders by four or more, they'll have the tiebreaker on the Riders. And, you know, you could see them slip to fifth and out of the playoffs. So this weekend's game is... It's huge against these Calgary Stampeders this weekend in the CFL. It is massive that they are able to push kind of the Bombers and Stampeders back to even think about passing them in the standings.
0: Well, in the rest of the season, what have they got? A couple games with Montreal, and then they wrap it up with a game against Edmonton. It's not going to be a cakewalk at any point for them, is it?
1: No, it's not, because we'll see this weekend if Montreal clinches first. I doubt they'll rest their players in the Thanksgiving Day game. I imagine they'll rest, if they finish first and clinch it, they'll rest them in the game in Saskatchewan on that short week. So anytime you go to, and that's the first time the Alouettes have played the Riders since the Grey Cup. So I imagine they'll want to send a message on Thanksgiving Monday. So yeah, you got Montreal, and then the Edmonton Elks. Now again, by the end of the season, is that a game in which they've already clinched first and rest some players? So that side of things might work out in the Riders' favor, but you want to do it yourself. You want to win against Calgary. You want to beat Montreal, because the Riders have to start to send a message probably within their own locker room, Brent, because where is their belief? They all say, we believe, but at what point does kind of frustration boil over to go, man, what's going on?
0: What did you take away from that game? You know, they started strong, you know, opening play, Riders looked great, Trevor Harris looked great, and then Harris seemed a little weak, I thought, in the second half of the game, and our defense wasn't up to snuff as well. Your take?
1: Yeah, I agree with you. I think it's bang on. At the start of that game, it looked like the Riders were, you know, that physical team that we've seen, and we're pushing the BC Lions around, and they take the lead. But, you know, you can only keep Nathan Rourke down for so long, I guess, because, you know, two quick drives in the second half. One was a two-play drive like one was in the first half, just two plays down the field, just bing, boom, and they're in the end zone. Isn't good enough by this Riders defense. As I think after they got caught on an explosive play early, they might have played a little more passive in the back half of the game, and the BC Lions made them pay for that.
0: Jamie Nye, host of the Green Zone that you hear this afternoon at 2 on CJME and CKOM. Yeah, Nathan Rourke, he's really coming into his own. Like, he's been kicking around now for a few years, and you recall when he first joined BC, and then he did a tryout down in the States, and there was a lot of attention on him, but he hadn't really matured, but he seems to be really coming along now.
1: Well, yeah, the reigning MOP, most outstanding player, most outstanding Canadian from last year, and a slower start to this season for the Lions. They were 1-5 at one point, and now they've won 7 of their last 8 games, and them and Montreal look like the teams to beat down the stretch in the run-up to the Grey Cup in Calgary.
0: Good time to be a sports guy. Lots going on in the world of sports as we get closer to the wrap-up on the CFL regular season. 4 weeks, and then we'll get into the playoffs. You've got the NFL underway right now, NHL regular season getting going. Man, I'm looking at the Regina Thunder and the Rams. It's busy. And then Major League Baseball with a wrap-up to regular season yesterday. Did you catch that Jays game?
1: Yeah, Max Scherzer with an kind of emotional goodbye, the Verlander goodbye in Detroit the day before was, you know, that was a tearjerker watching his daughter run out there, and you could just see him kind of blubbering on the mound a little bit, and understandably so. So an emotional weekend for, you know, some of those teams. And but it's unfortunate, though, Brent. I enjoyed watching, you know, a deep run in October for the Jays last year. So now I guess our full attention goes on the National Hockey League.
0: It was
1: starting tomorrow.
0: It was a nice way to end the season for the Jays. Yeah, like, we're all frustrated, you know, coming off the high of last October, and we had high hopes this spring when we got going, and they just couldn't keep a consistent effort together as far as offense, or then the injuries that they had that plagued their bullpen and some of the other players as well with the Jays. But I thought yesterday, having a full house crowd there, the families all out on the field with the players, and yeah, it was emotional. It was fun. And I guess the big question now is which players are going to be back next year? Which players are actually going to totally retire? Both Springer and Scherzer said, yeah, I'll think about that later here.
1: Yeah, it's gonna be a weird team coming back. Like they lose Bo Bichette this offseason, a big part of that, and there's questions about, you know, just if Max Scherzer is likely going to be retired. I think that's why he was on the mound yesterday on short rest, and George Springer, who knows, but it sounds like he's gone. And, you know, what's the future of Shane Bieber and some of these other players? It could be even a little bit more of a makeover for the Toronto Blue Jays to retool. To try to get things back on track to have some October baseball again.
0: Yeah, and Vladdy kind of pulled back yesterday. Of course, all the attention on him here over the past week or so with this interview he did, and basically said, oh, yeah, I know I'm making $500 million, but that's for past performance. And boy, a lot of people got upset with him for that, and I thought he wisely kind of stayed a little below the radar yesterday.
1: Yeah, I doubt that was his decision. I think that was probably more team feel in the room. Yeah. I think that was kind of a forced apology a few days ago, because he did double down on those comments. And then 2 days later, he's like, I'm sorry, I didn't really mean to say that.
0: Yeah,
1: I know I've disappointed. And of course, he wants to be the best. He wants to be a Hall of Fame baseball player. He knows he needs to be better. But when it comes to contractual things, when you're making that much money, to kind of downplay,
0: yeah,
1: that's not what they pay me for, is kind of a slap in the face to the fans, I think. But it was interesting to see Vladdy kind of be in the background a little bit more yesterday in the finale, because usually he's front row center no matter the circumstance.
0: Yeah, isn't that the truth? I know Shulman at one point early on in the game said that his father, Vladimir Guerrero Sr., had told him, he said, you get out there and apologize to those people, to your teammates and to the fans as well. So
1: that's a good dad right there.
0: Yeah, big time. A little dressing down for
1: that. Nice to see that a millionaire baseball player still gets dadded from every now and again. So you get over there and apologize.
0: And then get to your room.
1: Yeah, exactly.
0: So wild card series begin tomorrow. What's your thoughts here as we head into playoffs of the Major League Baseball? You got the Phillies and the Braves, White Sox and Astros, Red Sox and Yankees, Cubs and the Padres, three-game series. How do you see them going?
1: The Red Sox and Yankees is always going to be a blast. But can I just say this about the Major League Baseball playoffs? Anybody but the Dodgers, please. I'm cheering for everybody but the Dodgers. I'm even cheering for the Yankees to beat the Dodgers, to be quite honest, because if they go three straight with that substantial payroll, it's a reason why, Brent, I've said it a few times on the Green Zone, it might be a reason we don't have baseball in April, is with the contractual stuff they have to deal with. So everybody but the Dodgers.
0: Well, my wife says we got to cheer for the Cubs now because of Kevin Gausman. So I say, well, okay. I can cheer for the Yankees. I hate them during the regular season, but I like watching them too. They're fun, and if they can beat Boston, all the better.
1: I'll jump on. I'll jump with Daryl Davis. He's a Brewers fan. Go Brew Crew.
0: Hey, there's talk of a lockout here too in Major League Baseball, isn't there?
1: Yeah. Well, they want, the owners want a salary cap, so you don't get the Dodgers winning potentially three straight World Series right now, and the players don't want anything to do with the salary cap. Remember this story, Brent? Yeah, you might go back to, what was it, 2004, 2005 with the National Hockey League when they brought in that salary cap. We lost an entire season of NHL action until it started up again in 05, 06. So hopefully that's not where this goes for baseball, but this could be a longer off season than usual for baseball fans.
0: And what's the big story heading into NHL regular season? Is it still all about Mike Babcock up in Edmonton?
1: It feels that way, doesn't it?
0: Yeah.
1: Yeah. It's all about Babcock and the Edmonton Oilers to see, you know, will this work? I think that's everybody's, will this work? And then other than that, like, I'm interested in watching the Montreal Canadiens. I think they could be jumping into favorite contender mode. The Toronto Maple Leafs with Gavin McKenna, the first, you know, overall pick. What do they look like? The Winnipeg Jets and Connor Hellebuck. Ottawa without Brady Tkachuk. Vancouver and Calgary are more of those rebuilding teams, and we'll almost see how bad they are more than how good they are. But it's going to be a very interesting season in the National Hockey League. But I think for our neck of the woods here, Brent. A lot of Oiler fans are pondering what life is going to be like for the Oilers with Mike Babcock.
0: It's interesting, isn't it? You know, and I met Mike years ago, and his family's from around here, and he has the cabin up at the lake, and I always thought, what's the problem with Mike Babcock? You know, you see people, some of these players, some of the issues they've had over the years, think, come on, you're all just softies here.
1: Well, when they won the Stanley Cup, like, I have people I know who have, you know, cottages up near there,
0: yep.
1: And he invited everybody over.
0: Yeah.
1: Like, it was like a giant party at the lake with the Stanley Cup and Mike Babcock, and, you know, smiling and taking a picture with everybody who was around, so... You have that personality. Is he a hard coach? Absolutely he is. And is he a bully? I don't know. That's for other people to weigh in on and have opinions on of their lived experience. But, all I know is that Mike Babcock, what was going on in Toronto and things like that. Yeah, it went too far. Yeah. Hopefully he's learned from it. But we'll see if, the hardened coach, who holds people accountable, will work for the Oilers.
0: Well, lots of great content ahead for you on the Green Zone, Jamie and I. Check it out 2 o'clock this afternoon. Thanks, Jamie.
1: Yeah, no problem, Brent.
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0: Last Monday in September. Yeah, October's coming. Good weather, though, all this week by the looks of things. Central southern Saskatchewan, mostly sunny days. And temperatures normal to slightly above normal, with normal daytime highs running out around 15 degrees. Coming up after 11 o'clock, I'll have a couple of guests join me. Really, what it's all about is finding ways to get people in communities to get more involved, to volunteer their time. And we'll be talking about some of the information from our guests, things that they've done to get people more involved in their communities, volunteering. That's coming up just after 11 o'clock here this morning. Bottom half of the hour, we'll be checking in with a Regina businessman. He's got a pretty interesting business that's been in operation for about 6 months now. We'll be talking about the technology behind that business and what his plans for perhaps expansion are as well. Brent Laux is my name, filling in today on the Evan Bray Show. Evan's on the combine, and he will be back in the chair behind the microphone tomorrow. Lots of texts coming in relating to our discussion earlier with Ken Wood. Ken is the Saskatoon man who is pushing a petition to get 30,000 signatures on it. They would then present to Saskatoon City Council and would then, I believe, as the process would work, that would then have City Council move ahead with a referendum. Saskatoon Mayor Cynthia Block has stated in past that would cost upwards of $1 million to have a referendum on the Downtown Entertainment District Arena, is what the gist of this is. And as I say, a lot of texts, people feeling one way and then another. We've got a text here from Furland in Minton, says, I wonder if it makes sense to have a new arena center in downtown when you've already got problems with the traffic and congestion. Won't this just make it worse? I think, Furland, what we do is we leave it to the experts. I said with a smug look on my face. And someone else had texted in as well relating to where will the parking be then if you rely on bus shuttles into downtown Saskatoon for this. This is one of our listeners, Diane, who says, will our vehicles be safe? Vehicles get broken into in mall lots in the middle of the day. Shopping malls don't work when the stores are open. Good point there. Northgate in Regina quit allowing the rider bus to stop there. There's lots of parking near Mosaic Stadium, so we can't compare our situation in Regina to that in Saskatoon. Yeah, it's going to be interesting to see the overall plan, and I'm sure it's out there. I've never actually looked at it myself. Shame on me. But this petition, which has now only been out for 2 weeks, has still got a lot of runway ahead of it. They have a 90-day window to get together their 30,000 names and make that presentation to Saskatoon City Hall. What else is going on in the world today? You see that there is a get-together in Alberta today between Alberta Premier Danielle Smith and Ontario Premier Doug Ford. That's interesting. They're going to be there in Calgary talking energy. They want to look at ways to best get Canada's natural resources to market. And, of course, in this world that we're living in now of fluctuating politics and conflicts and trade wars, of course, Smith is putting energy at the center of her government's agenda, particularly the need to get more oil to the British Columbia coast and from there to markets in Asia. Good looking morning. Hope your day's off to a good start. Hope your week's off to a good start. Brent Laux on the Evan Bray Show on 980 CJME and 650 CKOM.
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11: From the National Newsroom of the Canadian Press, I'm David Augustine. The clock is ticking down as import bans on certain Canadian goods take effect, with the U.S. president saying he thinks he can make a trade deal with Canada in the coming weeks. Canadian Press reporter Hannah Stoles reports on what the president told reporters in the Oval Office today.
12: U.S. President Donald Trump says he thinks Canada will contact him in the next 3 to 4 weeks, apologize, and then make what he calls a fair deal.
11: Trump's bans, which affect some alcoholic drinks, dairy byproducts, and motorcycles, among other goods, are set to begin just after midnight. It's the latest escalation of the trade war since negotiations between the two countries ended last month. Foreign Affairs Minister Anita Anand is promising more funding to support Ukrainians who make it home after being abducted by Russia. Anand says Canada is providing $863,000 in new funding to support civil society groups in Ukraine that help return children and families. She says Canada has used artificial intelligence technology to trace the whereabouts of Ukrainian children and prisoners of war. Officials in Ukraine say Russia has abducted 20,000 Ukrainian children, and more than 2,500 of them have since returned. A man charged in connection with the 2023 assassination of Hardeep Singh Nijjar in British Columbia has been added to the Federal Bureau of Investigation's 10 Most Wanted list.
13: The FBI is offering a reward of up to $1 million U.S. for information leading to the capture of Satinderjeet Singh. The man, also known as Goldie Brar, was charged in July with ordering the killing of the Sikh activist outside a temple in Surrey, B.C. The FBI says Singh is part of the Bishnoi Enterprise and allegedly served as its North American leader. He's based in the U.S. but is also known to frequent Western Canada. Brenda Molina Navidad, The Canadian Press.
11: In the U.S., well, there are just 88 days until Christmas, but who's counting? And retailers are starting to gear up for the holiday shopping season. Adobe Analytics is forecasting shoppers will spend even more this November and December than they did last year. Lead Insights analyst Vivek Pandya says Adobe predicts shoppers will spend $275 billion online this year, up 6.7% compared to last year.
14: We're going to see discounts averaging about 19 to 22% in early November. And then we're expecting the discounts to get as deep as 30% as we get into Thanksgiving week.
11: Adobe says Cyber Monday is expected to set a new milestone for U.S. e-commerce, with consumers spending over $15 billion online in a single day. And some parts of the U.S. Northeast are in for another day of rain and potential coastal flooding from a major storm system. The powerful nor'easter saw tidal surges swamp low-lying neighborhoods in New Jersey, while wind gusts toppled trees on New York's Long Island. The storm also damaged homes and brought down utility poles, knocking out power to tens of thousands. This is the Canadian Press. In sports, the Philadelphia Eagles look to remain perfect as they close out week 3 of the NFL season with a game against the Bears in Chicago. The Bears are without quarterback Caleb Williams, who injured his hamstring last week. In his place, Case Keenum is expected to make his first start under center since 2023. According to coach Jim Harbaugh of the New York Giants, linebacker Brian Burns is expected to miss the rest of the season with a torn ACL in his right knee. It is the second consecutive game the Giants have lost one of their most important players. Quarterback Jackson Dart injured his left knee in week 2 at the Los Angeles Rams game. And Italy stormed to a dominant 4-1 win at Turkey in the Nations League in the Azzurri's second match under Roberto Mancini. It was a much-needed return to form for the sagging soccer power, which opened the competition with a 2-0 loss to Belgium on Friday. Italy is looking to turn its fortunes around after failing to qualify for a third consecutive World Cup. From the Canadian Press, I'm David Augustine.
15: I'm David Curtin with your 980 CJME News Update. 10 crashes in 10 days. Police in Regina say that's how many accidents have happened between vehicles and pedestrians, cyclists, and e-bike riders. One of them was fatal. We're all being encouraged to be more cautious, pay more attention, follow the rules. Two more deaths on Saskatchewan's roads. A 19-year-old Nipawin girl is dead following a single vehicle rollover Saturday morning near Aylsham. The Mounties say she was the only occupant. Sunday, on Highway 4 within the North Battleford city limits, a man walking on the highway was hit. The 34-year-old from Gallivan died at the scene. After a tough year of all kinds of setbacks, farmers are dealing with one more. Diesel prices are topping $2.50 in some places, and that means about $1,000 for each harvest day for farmers. A Saskatchewan journalist is set to speak on a fictional film based on her life. Betty Ann Adam plans to share her story at an event in Regina's Central Library to recognize the National Day for Truth and Reconciliation. Adam's a survivor of the 60s school. She had her experience turned into the 2025 film Meadowlarks, which follows four Indigenous siblings as they meet for the first time. CJME weather, partly cloudy with a low of 7 overnight, windy with some sun and a high of 24 on Tuesday. That's your 980 CJME News Update. I'm David Curtin.
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0: Good morning, Saskatchewan. Hope your Monday's off to a good start. Good-looking week ahead of us here as harvest continues. Well off our normal five-year average of 82%. We're running about half of that. Last crop report was about 41%. But things should be rolling well this week with a lot of sunny, breezy days and no sign of any rain. Temperature's going to be in the mid-teens, it looks like. 15 is our normal daytime high for this time of year. Might get a few degrees warmer than that in some areas of the Green Belt. A lot of communities have difficulty finding people in their community that want to volunteer these days. And it's an issue that my two guests now are going to be joining me to talk about. Doug Fair is chairman of the Battleford Citizens on Patrol. He is also with the Saskatchewan Citizens on Patrol Association, and he joins us in our Saskatoon studio. Welcome, Doug. Good to see you.
1: Thank you very much, Brent.
0: And on the line, we have also got Christy McCoskey. And you know Christy. Christy is with Volunteer Manitoba. Hi, Christy. Welcome to the show.
2: Hi, thank you.
0: So let's talk about the state of volunteerism from your two perspectives. First off, Doug, in your involvement with Citizens on Patrol in a number of Saskatchewan communities, what is it you do in that organization when we have Citizens on Patrol, and what are the challenges you're finding as far as finding people to take part?
1: Right, really what we do is we're trying to create safer communities. That's by engaging volunteer citizens to act as another set of eyes and ears and voice, really, for law enforcement within their community. Generally in Saskatchewan, that's ARCMP, but we also have a group in Regina, so with Regina Police Service, and a group in Moose Jaw with MJPS as well.
0: So someone hearing this right now and they're thinking, gee, that's something that I would be happy to take part with in my community or in my neighborhood. What kind of a commitment is required for the Saskatchewan Citizens on Patrol?
1: It's really not a huge commitment. You know, each group is generally asking for about 50, 60 hours annually. That can be spread out over the entire year or in a more compact time frame. We're asking them to conduct generally vehicular patrols. Mm-hmm. On their own time frame, on their own schedule. So there's a great deal of flexibility to it.
0: It sounds like it. And so they're not out there to, confront anyone if they see something going on. It's basically eyes and ears, right?
1: Exactly. Eyes, ears, report, record.
0: So what are you finding in your organization? When I hear that kind of flexibility, I find myself thinking, well, that sounds like it'd be pretty easy to fill that role. Is it not?
1: It is and it isn't. The challenge is it's a noisy society nowadays. There's so many things on the go. People are busier than ever. And getting that message across to individuals is difficult, even with the various communication forms that we have.
0: And you recently heard a message on this topic with Christy McCoskey with Volunteer Manitoba, who joins us on the line. What did you take away from what Christy had to say?
1: I was quite excited with what was presented. I heard it last fall. Actually, I heard it again in a webinar last Friday. And there's some interesting information there that I think can help to better steer the conversation when talking to potential volunteers.
0: And we're going to be talking about that upcoming workshop here later this month. But first off, let's get Christy McCoskey on with us with Volunteer Manitoba. So, Christy, I just have to ask, what is your message then? Is it easy to condense your message to help communities, organizations figure out how they can get more people to volunteer?
2: Yes, absolutely. I hope to bring a lot of hope to people. I know that people who are working with volunteers in the not-for-profit sector, who have community initiatives, they're going, where did our volunteers go? And it's true, there was a huge drop-off after COVID for, you know, various reasons and inflation, and people are busy, like Doug has mentioned, and they want to do more self-care than usual, than before. And so volunteering might not be on the top of their list, but that's because we, the not-for-profit organizations, are marketing it in such a bit of a dated way. Nostalgia is not our friend anymore. And so we need to think of new ways to attract and engage people, because really, if you were to go on someone's social media account, people haven't changed in terms of their hearts and their compassion for their communities. You know, if you look at what they're posting, they're talking about Black Lives Matter, murdered and missing Indigenous women matter, homelessness, isolation, mental health. Those things all matter to people. I just think that we don't do a great job of communicating opportunity for them to make changes in their community. And so that's the ideas that I'll be bringing to the table at the conference.
0: a lot of good intentions on the part of a lot of people, but then taking the steps to actually get out there and do the volunteer. I was chatting with Doug Fair earlier before we started, and I asked Doug, you know, what are you seeing out there when you've got the baby boomer population perhaps aging out as far as their ability to do much volunteer work, and then the younger generation coming up behind that? Do they think the same, do you think, Christy, when it comes

0: and they want to do what they call bite-sized opportunities. And so they don't want to be sort of locked into one specific task. They want to do projects. They want to use their skill sets. They want to get references for, they want to work on their career, basically, at this workplace. They want to be treated like staff. They want to know what they're bringing to the table as well, and they want to be celebrated. So it's very different. And so we have to think about it like they're celebrated staff, and really we have to change our mind focus from, I need someone to come in every Thursday morning and do X, Y, and Z, instead of saying, okay, this is the project that we have coming up, or fundraiser, or community initiative that happens, you know, once a week. Like in Doug's conference, it'll be a lot of community safety patrols, obviously. And so it's more like, what ideas can you bring to our initiative that's going to further our mandate? What matters to you, and how can we help you further that to make our community better?
1: And every organization is different, but what's your best advice you can give to community organizations who are struggling to find people to volunteer their time and work? Is there a simple, easy answer to all this?
0: I mean, coming to the conference would be great. I would say engaging with your local volunteer organization. So we have Volunteer Manitoba, which is very strong, super, super supportive. But there is, you know, Volunteer Canada, which has the National Volunteer Action Strategy report that comes out twice a year. So they've got current trends always listed. They interview people from coast to coast to coast, and they work with all level of volunteerism. So it could be volunteers themselves, but it also could be volunteer administrators. And so really taking those trends seriously, because I see too many people really trying to hang on mm-hmm. to the way that it used to be and to the way that they used to do things.
1: I don't want to paint this with a big broad brush, but do you think perhaps too people are becoming more selfish, more lazy? And, you know, it's one thing to be on social media saying, man, I really support this group, I love them, but then to actually make the effort to get out of your house, go to the organization and do some work. Is that a fair assessment on my part?
0: It isn't. Yes and no. I think, you know, trends have changed dramatically, but people's hearts haven't. And so they might not be chomping at the bit to go out and or even thinking, wow, I can make a difference. Mm-hmm. But I think that once they have the opportunity, and there's various ways that you can get them in the door, and then once they see, wow, I made a difference, that's when they want to come back, and that's when the ideas start sparking in their own mind, and that's when they think, wow, this is how I can help, and I have ideas for you now, and this is how I'm going to bring my friends on board. And they're going to realize, I've seen it many, many times, where you can tell there's a shift in why they first came in, and why they stay is because they remember what matters, and they remember that they themselves can make a difference. One person can make a difference.
1: And you made a good point there. You were talking about bringing their friends on board. I suspect for a lot of these groups, if you can make it almost like a social event or a social activity, it's one thing to attract one person, but if you can get that person and their friends to engage then as volunteers in your group, that would probably help in a long way too.
0: Exactly. And what I always tell people too, you don't have to be on the front lines. So when you think of safety patrol, it doesn't always mean that you have to be the one walking downtown and handing out sandwiches, because that just might not be of interest to you, but you still want to help your friend, or you want to help the initiative. And so that doesn't mean that you can't be doing things at home. It doesn't mean that you can't be doing things online as well. There's so many options these days that I think a lot of volunteer administrators just don't think about.
1: Christy McCoskey is our guest on this segment of the Evan Bray Show. She is with Volunteer Manitoba and will be part of this special workshop taking place October 17th. It's happening at the RCMP Heritage Center in Regina from 1 till 3. There's a registration cost of $30. Doug Fair with the Saskatchewan Citizens on Patrol Association helping to put this together. So a lot of the issues that people are seeing right now as far as finding volunteers, I kind of think, from my perspective, when I see what you've got going, Doug, with Citizens on Patrol, that seems like a pretty cool thing to do. Is there a bit of an attitude, people saying, I could be part of that? because I'm helping my community really in safety.

0: matters?
1: It's interesting. There's many different reasons people join. Some do join for what we believe is the right reason, where they're trying to help their community with safety. But some will join just to use their skill set, as Christy implied. Some join to meet new people. In our Battlefords group, for example, we have a handful of folks that are new to the community, and it's a great way to meet new people.
2: Are you getting more and more communities being aware of your organization and saying, we want to form one of these?
1: Yeah, slowly. It's not maybe as quick as we'd like, but it's coming along. We have a challenge to get to where Manitoba's at with 25 groups, and Alberta's got in the range of 50. So we have a little ways to go, but we're going to keep at it.
2: Yeah, okay. Well, this workshop is wide open to anyone who really wants to attend?
1: Yeah, actually it is. It's intended for Citizens on Patrol groups, but the volunteer segment in particular, we have opened up to any community group, be it healthcare, be it sporting groups, whatever. Any group that's trying to attract volunteers, the information that Christy will provide will be excellent for those groups.
2: And again, like we were saying earlier, the more eyes and ears that are out there at any time of the day in our community just helps us all.
1: Absolutely.
2: How do people find out more? Have you got a website where they can get signed up, get registration information for the workshop?
1: Yeah, we sure do. So if people are interested, be it from a Citizens on Patrol group perspective or communities that are interested in COPP, or perhaps it's another nonprofit that wants to attend the volunteer portion of our conference coming up, they can go to SASCCOPA, that's SASCCOPA.ca, and all the information will be there.
2: SASCCOPA.ca. Excellent. Christy McCoskey, thanks for your time. Look forward to your presentation in Regina on October 17th. And Doug, thank you for coming in as well and sharing your story.
1: Thanks for the opportunity, Brent.
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10: Hi, I'm your new roommate. My friends call me Snake, but you can call me the Big Hurt. Yeah, sometimes I stink like a meat processing plant, but you'll get used to it. And I love to cuddle. Whoa, you're shaking there, buddy. I dig that. So what you in for? Oh, drinking and driving. I ain't gonna tell you what I'm in for. So, you want the top bunk or the bottom bunk? Me too.
11: If you drink and drive, you could go to jail, and that guy, he could be your new roommate. Maybe let a friend drive.
12: Hey there, it's Evan Bray. When someone says Saskatchewan, the first thing they think of is, what, wheat?
0: Cows, what people should be thinking of is uranium, because we are sitting on the highest grade uranium deposits in the world. And that means big opportunity for the people of Saskatchewan. But you know something? Opportunity doesn't just mean money in the economy. It also means options for our youth. And it's amazing to me just how invested in education Cameco is. This year, they've given $5 million to Saskatchewan Polytechnic to help build the mining lab on the new campus. And in 2025, Cameco donated $10 million to the University of Saskatchewan. Both donations focus on helping prepare northern students for workforce participation in the mining and nuclear industries, and include programs like the Cameco STEM Pathways Program at the USASC Prince Albert campus, and scholarships to support northern and indigenous students in their education. I'm Evan Bray. Cameco is committed to building a strong future for Saskatchewan.
12: 29.9 sold up.
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0: Well, I've been saying all morning that I've been on the Evan Bray Show filling in here today. I'm saying what a beautiful sunny day across central southern Saskatchewan. Not quite all of southern Saskatchewan. I had a text in from a listener down Oxbow Way in the southeast corner, said they've had some rain down there this morning, and I was just looking at the weather radar, and yeah, there's a system that looks like it's pretty well moved off that southeast corner, more into southwest Manitoba now, and the upper part of North Dakota State. Hopefully things dry up soon. But being in that southeast corner of the province, I'm also thinking, well, they're probably further along with harvest. Again, I don't know. I'm just guessing. If you can let me know if my my call on that is correct, you could let me know. Is harvest pretty well done in the southeast? 1-877-332-TALK, 1-877-332-8255. I learned something today. You know, you always got to keep learning, right? So I was having a conversation with one of our staff, young woman that works here at the radio station, and I was saying I want to go see the new Brad Pitt movie, Heart of the Beast, where it's the story of Brad Pitt, the army guy, retired army guy, and his army dog, and their trip into, well, in the movie, it's supposed to be deep into the wilds of Alaska, but I guess the movie was filmed in New Zealand. But it's a cool looking movie, and I really like Brad Pitt. I think he's matured well as an actor, and he always takes on interesting movies. So anyway, I'm telling this young woman, I want to go see Heart of the Beast. And she says to me, I live in Saskatoon. She says, which theater are you going to go to? Well, I said, well, normally would go over to Centre Mall or maybe downtown. And she said, do you get the Costco tickets? So again, here's the revelation. I've been a member of Costco for I don't know how many years. But when I go to Costco, I kind of have my regular things that I buy. I like to get in and out quick. I'm not a casual shopper, you know, the people that are up and down all the aisles of Costco and sampling all the samples and chatting with everybody. No, I'm get me in, get me out. I go to Costco for my prescriptions. I go to Costco for, well, we used to do for dog food, but we don't have our dog anymore. But, you know, I got my standard list at Costco, and I only go a couple times a month, maybe. Anyway, this young woman proceeds to tell me you can get movie passes at Costco, and she says if you buy them, you get them there, you can use them for any of your favorite theaters. But she was saying you should try the Landmark in Saskatoon. I've never been to the Landmark Cinema here. And she says if you get these tickets at Costco, then when you go online to actually pick your seats, with a bit of an upgrade, she says, you can get the real fancy, cushy seats. And I'm thinking, oh, man, if I get fancy, cushy seats at a cinema, I'm going to be probably falling asleep. This better be a good, exciting movie, because if I can recline in these seats, like apparently I can, and they have a little table beside me, I'm thinking, this is good. So I see myself making a trip out to Costco at some point this week. Now, the neat story about that movie, if you haven't seen the trailer on television or online, it really looks cool. The dog, this German Shepherd that they used in the movie, they had to train him for 6 months. And he was trained by a guy who lives near Calgary. The fellow has done this for many years. He trains different animals for movies. And he is the guy that has come out with this incredible work training this dog. And what really makes it incredible, the story of the characters, the man himself, Brad Pitt, and his dog, both suffer from PTSD. And so they have these nightmares, the two of them. They travel. Their plane crashes in the wild. And at the end of the day, it's all about them surviving the Heart of the Beast. And the Beast is this central forest area that they're lost in. I said to my wife, we got to go see this movie. I said, it's about this army guy and his dog. It's going to be great. And she says, I'm not going if the dog dies. And I know exactly what she's talking about. So I went online and I found that the producer of the movie had so many people saying that, does the dog die, that he has gone public. So I'm not telling you information that isn't already out there. He says, no, the dog does not die. And I told my wife Penny that. I said, hey, good news, the dog doesn't die. She said, sign me up. We'll go see that. And I got thinking about dog movies. Like I remember back in the 80s taking my two youngest kids to see, it was a cartoon movie, All Dogs Go to Heaven. Remember that? I was a mess after that movie. Like, If I'm going to watch a movie, I agree with my wife. I watch a movie. Don't give me the old Yeller treatment, okay? I want the dog to live and have a happy life. Might want to check it out. It's showing theaters all around Regina and Saskatoon these days. Okay, I'm with you for another hour here. Brent Laux, happy to be with you on a Monday morning, filling in. Evan is on the combine today. He will be back in the chair here tomorrow, I do understand. Coming up after the bottom of the hour, we're going to check in with a relatively new Regina business, making use of new technology. What is it? How does it work? The whole story behind this Regina business that's been around since, I think, about May of this year. We'll have it for you right here on 650 CKOM and 980 CJME.
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2: I'm David Curtin with your 980 CJME News Update. 10 crashes in 10 days. Police in Regina say that's how many accidents have happened between vehicles and pedestrians, cyclists, and e-bike riders. One of them was fatal. We're all being encouraged to be more cautious, pay more attention, follow the rules. Two more deaths on Saskatchewan's roads. A 19-year-old Nipawin girl is dead following a single vehicle rollover Saturday morning near Aylsham. The Mounties say she was the only occupant. Sunday, on Highway 4 within the North Battleford city limits, a man walking on the highway was hit. The 34-year-old from Gallivan died at the scene. After a tough year of all kinds of setbacks, farmers are dealing with one more. Diesel prices are topping $2.50 in some places, and that means about $1,000 for each harvest day for farmers. A Saskatchewan journalist is set to speak on a fictional film based on her life. Betty Ann Adam plans to share her story at an event in Regina's Central Library to recognize the National Day for Truth and Reconciliation. Adam's a survivor of the 60s scoop. She had her experience turned into the 2025 film Meadowlarks, which follows four Indigenous siblings as they meet for the first time. CJME weather, partly cloudy with a low of 7 overnight, windy with some sun and a high of 24 on Tuesday. That's your 980 CJME News Update. I'm David Curtin.
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0: I'm not really a trendsetter, I can tell you that, because I am one of those people. I have never worn the virtual reality headset. I know I'm a little behind the times on this. Well, there's newer systems now, and one of them is incorporated in a Regina business that's been around for a few months now. Virtual reality takes on a whole new way of operating when you check out Another World VR Arena in Regina. And the co-owner is Solomon Adewale, and he joins me now to talk about this business. Hi, Solomon. Welcome to the program.
1: Good morning. How are you?
0: I'm doing well. So you've been around in Regina, I think, since springtime with Another World VR Arena. What makes your business so different than what I think of when I see virtual reality, people sitting at a console or wearing a headset? What is different with what you offer?
1: What is different is that what we brought and what is existing in the VR world is about free roaming and immersive VR, which is away from the traditional VR whereby you just sit on your chair and play VR game as if you are just doing the normal PlayStation. This, you are in a bigger space, a bigger room. Our space presently in Regina is the biggest in the province, and it's sitting on a 1,300 square feet space. So that is just the arena, not the old business unit, the arena to play game. So you can imagine yourself play in 600 square feet space, you know, that could be massive. And the massiveness of the game you are playing, and the type of reality you are feeling, it's so real. You can check reviews, you can check our social media pages, you see the reviews. It's so real that even the zombie games, some they have to pause in the middle of the games to just say, oh, let me just catch my breath first before I continue, because it's just different from what people have experienced in the past and what they've done in the past.
0: So when I come into your business, is there anything then that I have to wear, or is this just a big open room? Explain to me the setting.
1: You just don't need to wear anything. When you come in, you just need to put on only your socks for ease. We don't allow shoes in our arena. So it's just your socks, and we just encourage you not to wear clothing that are too heavy, because at the end of the session, which is average of 50 minutes, if you count yourself, I believe you will be sweating, you must have screamed, your emotions will have been poured out. It's just so entertaining, and it's something that is just for the future. And it's just just as you mentioned earlier, it's what most people have not done. People have gone on trampoline, been to beaches, been to parks, even within the province. But only few people can say we've done VR. And those that have done VR, never done the free roaming VR. That is just the fact. And what we have presently in Regina, we are the first and the only one that is offering it. We have it's a franchise, and we are currently have in Saskatoon, downtown. So there's another location in Saskatoon, downtown.
0: So instead of standing in one spot with a headset and a controller now, this newer VR system, it basically tracks me as I walk around the room? Is that how it works?
1: You just walk as if you are in the game. So you are not watching the game, you are just the game. So it's just like me giving you a map, a 3D map of a building, and the building has 6-7 floors. So you basically walking on those floors. If there's elevator in the floor, you walk into the elevator and you will feel the massiveness of the elevator movement. So if someone shoots you, you die, you will feel the massiveness of you receiving a gunshot and you die. You will always feel these experiences. So that is just different from what we have. You don't stay in one location, you move around. So that is why at the end of the session, you will see that you've counted a lot of steps. So it's another way of exercise.
0: I'm still trying to get my head around this, trying to understand. So if you and I are in the same room, what are we actually doing?
1: So it depends on the kind of game you have. We have PvP, that's player versus player. And we have PvE, that is player versus environment or your enemy. So it depends on if it's a team play where you come together as a team. That you, let's say you want to play the zombie game. One of our zombie games and the leading game is Safe Night, where you battle multiple zombies. So you come as a team and you need to resist the zombies. you need to keep shooting. They keep coming while you are waiting for evacuation. Your helicopter come at a point, zombie destroy the helicopter, you know, you got additional ammo. And we also have another zombie game, which is the VR platform of escape, just like your normal physical escape game. You now have a virtual reality escape game. So you need to escape, you need to solve puzzles, you need to solve clues, there are tasks that you need to perform. Just within that, as you put on that, you lose track of your physical time, you lose track of your physical self. You are just that in that virtual world, the virtual map, that is what you are experiencing, that is what you are seeing. So at the end of the session, by the time I take off the headset from you, you'll be surprised at where you find yourself. And it's just funny when you see videos of people playing and the way they're screaming, the way they're jumping and running. It's so entertaining and hilarious.
0: How long does the game go?
1: Average game is between 45 and 50 minutes.
0: And what about motion sickness? Because this is so very different, are there any issues with that?
1: Yeah, we've seen people saying motion sickness. Unfortunately, we've hardly seen most of the customers that come to our arena complain about motion sicknesses. Even with your glasses, if you have recommended glasses, you can use it with the headset. The only thing that I can just see is that you just get, maybe if you are the kind that doesn't have the energy to move around and walk around, you know, you having to walk around for 15 minutes can be so demanding. And we also have games that doesn't require you walking around. We have game that's just dancing, where you just stay in one spot. You have an instructor giving you dancing steps. So with that, you don't move around, so you don't get tired easily. You have mining, where you mine. We have tavern. Tavern is like preparing food in McDonald's, and you prepare food. You prepare burger, and you have customers waiting for you to deliver their order. If you don't deliver at the right time, they don't pay, they leave, they use the F word on you, you know, and it's a team game. You know, you need to have someone in charge of the bread, someone in charge of the meat, someone cleaning the dishes, someone mop the floor, your ketchup maybe pour on the floor, you need to, you know, that counts as a point for you. So we have different games. We have more than 15 games that you can play around, and some are gone game, some doesn't require guns. So for some people that doesn't like shooting, there are other things you can do. Some people doesn't like walking around too much, there are also other things you can do. The zombie ones are highly high energy, because when the zombies charge at you, you need to charge back and you need to run, and it could be terrifying at times.
0: Solomon Adewale is the co-owner of Another World VR Arena. You'll find them on Albert Street in Regina. You've been in business for about 6 months now, I guess, huh?
1: 5 months plus, yeah.
0: Yeah. And what's the uptake like? People like what they're seeing?
1: And that is what we say. We are not just even particular about the sales. We are more about the satisfaction and reviews. So at the end of each game, it's been wonderful. It's been like, wow, we want to come back again. Wow, we need to tell people, we need to, you know. And we have party rooms too. And party rooms is just one of the best that you can see in the city. That's just a fact. Because those have been coming, the reviews, it's just out of, we never budgeted for these reviews to sell. So the reviews have been great.
0: I appreciate your time, Solomon. All the best with your business.
1: Thank you for having me, and all the best.
0: All right, take care. Another World VR Arena, a different way of virtual reality that you can check out in Regina. Good morning. It's the Evan Bray Show. 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

0: Monday morning, Evan Bray Show. Brent Lauk's in. Evan is back tomorrow off our text line at 1-877-332-TALK, 1-877-332-8255. I was talking about the weather, talking about how most of central and southern Saskatchewan getting some nice sunny harvest weather. And then I was kind of spitballing. I was saying southeast corner of the province getting a bit of rain that one of our listeners had let us know about. And then I said, you know, I just want Gary, our listener down at Elida, to know I was just spitballing, Gary. I wasn't speaking any facts. I was just saying, I used to live down in that area, and I was saying, you know, maybe the southeast, maybe it's a little bit further along with harvest. Gary let me know that is not the case. In fact, his text says, God, no, sure as hell not near done in the southeast. Where did you get that information from? I thank you for providing me some information, Gary. But then I had a text from Kevin, who's farming about an hour east of Regina, Grenfell area, along the number one highway there. And he says harvest, they're about halfway done, about 50% done in the Grenfell area. So we're getting there. It's slower going this year. Hopefully the weather continues to cooperate. A lot of the fields still quite wet. A lot of farms still running into muddy situations, vehicles getting stuck, such is the life of a farmer in Saskatchewan. That crop report last year showed us about halfway to our five-year average. Five-year average this time of year, as of a week ago, would be about 82% complete. Last we saw, it was about 41%, but we chug along and we'll get there. 1-877-332-TALK, 1-877-332-8255. Anything on your mind, Saskatchewan? It's always good to hear and see more information about Saskatchewan companies that a lot of people may not be aware of. And then you start to see some of the information of their success and you go, wow, that's pretty impressive. Now, I know a lot of people here have heard of Dragonfly, a Saskatoon company that started making drones, I think about 30 years ago now. In fact, their first commercial drone, a Dragonfly drone, was sold to the RCMP in 1998. So what are we talking there? Just about 30 years ago. Well, they are producing drones of amazing technology. And I caught this story from one of the business websites just the other day, where Donald Trump Jr., him and some other investors, have a company called Unusual Machines. And that company has just cut a check for $10 million to buy drones with Dragonfly. It's a defense sector investment. Dragonfly said this week that it would use the proceeds to accelerate the development of advanced strategic capabilities and to fund general working capital needs. Dragonfly is listed on the New York Stock Exchange, and from what I saw, they were up about 5 points. They had about a 5% bump in pre-market trading. This Unusual Machines, which counts Trump Jr. as a member of its advisory board, is known for its drone motors and other control components. But it's sure impressive to see this made in Saskatchewan company. Pretty humble beginnings in their day. I recall years ago interviewing some of the people with Dragonfly, and they've been busy. They've really been busy. They supply the U.S. military with a number of different drone devices, and now the Canadian Armed Forces is buying into it as well. In fact, under a procurement plan worth up to $50 million across a number of suppliers, Dragonfly is going to be supplying these surveillance drones to the Canadian military. Another great Saskatchewan success story. Always good to hear those, isn't it? Heading towards the top of the hour here today. Saw this story last week. I heard Greg Morgan talking about it. And you know, these kind of things happen often when you've got a death where people move on, or a band gets broken up and then changes are made in ownership. I think about what Burton Cummings and Randy Bachman have gone through with the Guess Who, because you recall how this all played out with Burton Cummings after the band broke up. Some of the original band members held on to the name and continued to tour as the Guess Who. Well, it took some legal action, but Burton Cummings was finally able to retain the name The Guess Who and all of the legal rights that go along with that. And so him and Randy Bachman had been touring over the past year, touring once again as The Guess Who. So what I was leading to was the story that came out this past week where the estate of the former lead singer of Streetheart is suing three members of the band over the use of the band's name, as well as money the lawsuit alleges is owed to the estate. Now, this is Kenny Shields' daughter. And, of course, we all know Kenny Shields was the leader of Streetheart for many, many years. His daughter, Julia Marie Shields, is now suing, saying that his estate is owed benefits that include profits from Streetheart performances and merchandise. She filed a claim in Manitoba Court of Queen's Bench, Manitoba Court of King's Bench, my bad, at the end of August. And the claim says that Kenny Shields held a one-quarter contractual and benefit interest in the band's name and trademark. And so she wants the estate to get her share of that. We'll see how that plays out. Three members of Streetheart. They call them Winnipeg-based, but I think most of us here in Saskatchewan, we always think of Kenny Shields and Streetheart coming out of Regina, which they did, but I guess for a number of years later in life. It was Winnipeg was home. Heading towards the news here at the top of the hour. Coming up in the final half hour of the program today, I'm going to revisit our guest that we had on just after 8:30 this morning from the Saskatchewan Chamber of Commerce, talking about the positive news that they're seeing coming out of Ottawa in recent weeks as it pertains to getting business projects up and running in a more timely manner. But they still want more. We'll get to that, as I say here, coming up in the final part of the show. I don't know what I'm going to do for my TV viewing here over the next couple of days. I've got to decide which Major League Baseball team that I'm going to be cheering for with the Blue Jays season over as of yesterday. And, of course, if you're a Blue Jays fan, you don't need me to remind you what a heartbreaking season it was after the amazing, amazing World Series season they had last year. Just about got it all, but then they really struggled this past season. Injuries, all kinds of stuff going on for the Blue Jays. But it was a nice, emotional, heartfelt end of the season at home in Toronto yesterday. So now, Wild Card Series, they begin tomorrow. All of these are best of three. Phillies and Braves, White Sox and Astros, Red Sox and Yankees, Cubs and Padres. My wife says Kevin Gausman traded from the Blue Jays to the Cubs. I guess that's who I'm going to be cheering for in the Wild Card Series. They get going tomorrow. Good morning, it's Brent Laux with you. Half hour to go on the Evan Bray Show. He's back tomorrow on 980 CJME and 650 CKOM.
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5: From the National Newsroom of the Canadian Press, I'm David Augustine. Fresh U.S. import bans on selected Canadian products are set to take effect just after midnight Tuesday, as President Donald Trump says he still expects a trade agreement within weeks. The restrictions cover some alcoholic beverages, dairy byproducts, and motorcycles following the collapse of bilateral negotiations in August. Ottawa says protecting Canadian workers and diversifying trade remain priorities, while Washington maintains there is no urgency to restart talks. The broader dispute already includes 50% U.S. tariffs on various Canadian goods, retaliatory Canadian measures, and new American procurement restrictions targeting Canadian products. Abhi Khan, the leader of Manitoba's opposition Progressive Conservatives, says he's stepping down from the top job, quitting caucus, and will sit as an independent. Khan says he is leaving effective on Tuesday. He says internal division and fighting has taken an intolerable toll.
6: I will not spend the next chapter fighting my own party, my own caucus, when I came here to fight the NDP.
5: A caucus confidence vote took place over the weekend, where Khan says he received 13 votes for him to remain and 6 against, with one person absent. Health ministers from across Canada will hold an emergency meeting tomorrow, warning provinces face a fiscal cliff if expiring federal health agreements are not renewed. Ontario Health Minister Sylvia Jones says provinces need clarity on whether Ottawa will continue funding home care, community care, mental health, and addiction services. The 2023 federal budget pledged $200 billion over 10 years, including $4.8 billion for targeted programs scheduled to end in 2027. The Canada Health Transfer is also set to return to a minimum annual growth rate of 3% nationally after 2027-28. David Williams, Vice President of Economics with the Business Council of BC, says provincial spending has been out of control since 2021. He says that whoever forms government needs to get that spending under control.
7: Whichever government, whichever party forms government, that's where they're going to have to focus their attention to get their spending growth under control. Debt servicing, health, and the child welfare budget, that's where the spending growth has been the greatest.
5: When questioned about the $13.8 billion deficit that David Eby's NDP government accumulated while in power, Eby and interim Conservative leader Lauren Dirksen said their plans to grow the economy would help trim the shortfall. In the U.S., as the Department of Transportation made its pitch for billions in funding for upgrades to the nation's aging aircraft control system, FAA Administrator Brian Bedford was put on the spot about Boeing's latest glitch discovered in the 737 Boeing MAX 10's landing program. Bedford said the glitch surfaced during an upgrade.
8: The Boeing software that we're talking about is version 13, meaning there were previous versions of it that have continued to be modified. We did certify it. It fixed a known bug on the vertical navigation system, unexpectedly introduced a new bug.
5: FAA certification for the line has been delayed. This is the Canadian Press. In sports, the Maple Leafs have added another skilled forward to their roster. Toronto has acquired winger Kirill Marchenko from the Columbus Blue Jackets and signed him to a 6-year, $75 million U.S. contract. The deal also brings goalie Elvis Merzlikins and winger Miles Wood to Toronto, while the Leafs send power forward Matthew Nyes, veteran center Steven Lorenz, and defenseman Emile Andre, and a second-round pick the other way. Kawhi Leonard says he's focused on the future now that he's once again a member of the Toronto Raptors. The team officially reacquired the NBA star in a trade from the Los Angeles Clippers earlier this month, but the deal was paused for much of the summer due to a leak investigation into potential salary cap circumvention. And LeBron James says he's excited to start his 24th season in the NBA. The 41-year-old will spend the campaign in Philadelphia with his close friend Tyrese Maxey. He says he didn't leave his family behind in California to lose in the second round. From the Canadian Press, I'm David Augustine.
9: I'm David Curtin with your 980 CJME News Update. 10 crashes in 10 days. Police in Regina say that's how many accidents have happened between vehicles and pedestrian cyclists and e-bike riders. One of them was fatal. We're all being encouraged to be more cautious, pay more attention, follow the rules. Two more deaths on Saskatchewan's roads. A 19-year-old Nipawin girl is dead following a single vehicle rollover Saturday morning near Aylsham. The Mounties say she was the only occupant. Sunday, on Highway 4 within the North Battleford city limits, a man man walking on the highway was hit. The 34-year-old from Gallivan died at the scene. After a tough year of all kinds of setbacks, farmers are dealing with one more. Diesel prices are topping $2.50 in some places, and that means about $1,000 for each harvest day for farmers. A Saskatchewan journalist is set to speak on a fictional film based on her life. Betty Ann Adam plans to share her story at an event in Regina's Central Library to recognize the National Day for Truth and Reconciliation. Adam's a survivor of the 60s scoop. She had her experience turned into the 2025 film Meadowlarks, which follows four Indigenous siblings as they meet for the first time. CJME weather, partly cloudy with a low of 7 overnight, windy with some sun and a high of 24 on Tuesday. That's your 980 CJME News Update. I'm David Curtin.
1: 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The Green Zone with Jamie Nye, 980 CJME.

0: Some breaking Toronto Maple Leaf news in the NHL. We've got a trade to announce. Kirill Marchenko has indeed been traded to the Toronto Maple Leafs from the Columbus Blue Jackets, and he has signed a six-year extension worth $12.5 million per season. The details continue to come in, but Matthew Knies is a part of the deal. So it's Knies, Lorenz, Andre, and a second for Marchenko, Miles Wood, and Elvis Merzlikins, the goaltender, going to the Toronto Maple Leafs. So right before puck drop, tomorrow night, the Toronto Maple Leafs pick up Kirill Marchenko. Now, the difference between Kirill Marchenko and Matthew Knies last season was, I believe, 5 points in their productivity between the two teams. 27 goals, 67 points for Marchenko. Oh, no, just 1 point. 23 goals and 66 points. But Matthew Knies is worth $5 million less now than Kirill Marchenko. Not this season, but the next 4 seasons that Matthew Knies was under contract. So that trade is finalized for the Toronto Maple Leafs. But, of course, Kirill Marchenko will be playing with Nylander and Matthews, like the offense that he'll be with in Toronto, slightly above the talent level he was playing with the Columbus Blue Jackets. But Toronto did need to make some salary move here, so this year's salary will make a little bit more sense to drop their salary number down before puck drop to be cap compliant and all that, but the Toronto Maple Leafs get Kirill Marchenko from the Columbus Blue Jackets. Some of Elvis Merzlikin's salary will be retained by the Blue Jackets. He is on the IR, but there you go. Toronto Maple Leaf fans, there's your trade before puck drop tomorrow against the Montreal Canadiens. By the way, we got a full NHL preview show tomorrow. John Shannon's going to be here, Drew Remenda as well, and the voice. I have to be careful when I talk to Chris Cuthbert tomorrow not to say the voice of Hockey Night in Canada, because he's not anymore. They're not allowed to say that. The PWHL is now Hockey Night in Canada on CBC. He is now the voice of Saturday Night Hockey on Sportsnet and, of course, the Toronto Maple Leafs. So Chris Cuthbert will be a part of our preview show tomorrow here on the Green Zone as the NHL puck will drop tomorrow night. But right now, it's time for Sunday School.
1: Brothers and sisters, from the A's of the Aaron to the F's of that Jared DeGoff, the passes and the failures, oh, the failures. Brothers and sisters, the good and the wretched and the touchdowns. This is Jamie's Sunday School.
0: After every Sunday in the National Football League, I give you my top grades and my failing grades. Come on. You know what my top grade's going to be.
2: The autumn wind is a pirate, blustering in from sea. With a rollicking song, he sweeps along, swaggering boisterously. His face is weather-beaten. He wears a hooded sash, with a silver hat about his head and a bristling black mustache. He growls as he storms the country, a villain big and bold. And the trees all shake and quiver and quake as he robs them of their gold. The autumn wind is a raider, pillaging just for fun. He'll knock you round and upside down and laugh when he's conquered and won.
0: The autumn wind is a Raider. Woo! 3-0, baby, let's go! The Raiders undefeated this season. Ah, yes. Never thought I'd cheer for Kirk Cousins so hard in my life, but here we are today. The undefeated Las Vegas Raiders go into New Orleans and beat the Saints with a late fourth quarter comeback. Oh, that felt good. I'm happy today. I know what the schedule is, okay? I even tweeted it out. I know what the schedule is ahead, okay? I get it. At home to the Chiefs, then in New England, then against the Bills and the Rams. I know. Undefeated is not going to last forever. But how many of you, yeah, I'm talking to you, thought the Raiders would be 3-0 after the first 3 weeks of the NFL season? None of you did. Not one. Not even me. Not one.

0: Texas.
1: Pass interference. He gets on the 30. The ball in place is spotting the foul. Automatic first down.
2: And, you know, it's, as we get toward the end, we actually see the receiver grab the defender and pull him into him. I don't see the defender do anything that significantly hinders the receiver on this play.
0: Even the first part of it when he contacts Bryant?
2: Even the first part.
0: Okay.
3: So, in your opinion, that should have been an interception.
2: If the knee gets down, yes. If 2 feet are down, yes. I absolutely, that's what I see.
4: Sean McVay yesterday held his post-game news conference within 10 minutes. After the game ended, usually he takes a little bit longer than that. The main beat reporters of the LA Rams didn't even get to the room yet when he had already called her quits. He was fuming, as he should have been, because the Rams should have had an interception. That should have been Rams beating the Broncos on Sunday Night Football. But you can't challenge pass interference in the National Football League, so you have to live with it. In the CFL, you darn rights if McVay had a challenge, and he would have won. He would have won the challenge. It would have been called off. It would have been called an interception. It would have been Rams ball with a minute left, and they would have won that football game instead of the Denver Broncos. I'm also annoyed because the Broncos are right behind the Raiders when it comes to the standings of the AFC West division. Okay, top grade, and this is overall. Yesterday, Sunday, had 14 games in the National Football League yesterday. 12 of the 14 games were one-possession games. It ties the record for the most in one day of NFL football. Steelers win late against the Bengals. The Giants get a interception in the end zone to kill the Titans' chances. The Commanders got a big interception late. The Lions over the Jets by a touchdown. The Browns beat the Panthers by 3. The Bills over the Chargers by 8 in a comeback win by the Buffalo Bills. The Colts game-winning 53-yard field goal by Schrader to beat the Texans. Of course, last night's game, 30-26. Game-winning field goal by the Ravens. Raiders by 8. 49ers by 6. Vikings by 7. What a Sunday in the National Football League. Unbelievable 12 games. Watching it on Red Zone, the host of Red Zone, the octave, the end of the morning games, there are so many games going down to the wire, and he's trying to do all the highlights on Red Zone. The octave his voice got to was clownish. Like, almost like he was pretending. He got so excited. He just kept getting higher and higher and higher in octave running to, and then we go over here. Oh, my God. Like, it was outstanding stuff on NFL Sunday. But I do have one more failing grade. Have you seen the video of Travis Hunter's first interception? Jacksonville Jags, second-year player, the two-way guy, the DB and the receiver. He gets his first career interception. He goes in the end zone and he spins the football. Apparently, it's a New England Patriot employee, but he's wearing the NFL ball boy stuff. Grabs the ball and teammate of Travis Hunter, the star, Josh Hines Allen, comes over to get the ball. And the guy's like, no! No, you can't have the ball. Josh Allen, give me the ball. It's his first. And he tries to punch it out like an actual NFL guy. He kind of tried to punch it. He just hit me. You got it. It was like a Jags employee was over there too going, Josh, get out of here. I'll deal with it. Get out of here. Isn't it fishy that the New England Patriots ball boy was very hesitant to allow the Jaguars to get that ball? Check the PSI, guys. Let's see what's going on with the Patriots footballs this time. Nobody's quite sure if Hunter got that ball back, by the way, for his first career interception. It actually happened here in Saskatchewan a few weeks ago between the Toronto Argonauts. Kaser's first touchdown, and David Unger was on the Riders sideline trying to get the ball back, and the ball boy wouldn't give him the ball either. And then he got a penalty for being on the wrong sideline, was Unger. So, those ball guys, they take their job very seriously. I might offer

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7: 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Shred or dice the chicken and add it to a foil pan or cast iron skillet, along with buffalo wing sauce, cream cheese, garlic, ranch dressing, and shredded cheese. 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When it's done, sprinkle blue cheese crumbles on top and put it back on the smoker for another 10 minutes or so. After 10 minutes are up, serve it hot with scoops or tortilla chips for dipping. Oh yeah, add more blue cheese crumbles if you like. And after that, it's eating time. I'm Belton Johnson. Join me Friday morning, 11 a.m. with Evan Bray for more tips from my Mississippi kitchen.
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0: Welcome back to the Green Zone. Jamie Nye with you on this Monday afternoon as NFL Sunday was quite the day. 12 of 14 games played yesterday came down to one possession in the NFL. The teams that remain undefeated in the National Football League right now, of course, I already mentioned the Raiders. The Bills are 3-0. The Kansas City Chiefs, those are only three teams in the AFC. In the NFC, the Eagles will try to go to 3-0. The Vikings are 3-0 and traded J.J. McCarthy today. And the 49ers are 3-0. So six teams right now in the National Football League are undefeated through the first 3 weeks, although we'll still see about the Eagles. Minnesota Vikings. How about the Vikings with a rotation of quarterbacks that have been through Kyler Murray, and then Kyler Murray gets hurt. And now Kyler Murray's back, but it's more their defense getting the job done with the Vikings with a big win yesterday, are 3-0. And the San Francisco 49ers are doing it again despite all the injuries that continue to happen. Nick Bosa, the latest injury. They have a bunch of receivers down. Of course, everybody's talking about that, what is it, energy plant near their practice field. Conspiracy theory that for some reason that is a cause of all their injuries, but they're doing it and they continue to win some football games. And yes, Tony, I'm very aware of who the Raiders have next. It'll be the Raiders and the Kansas City Chiefs. Oh, goody. Here's the thing. I don't know. I feel there's a chance I am going to at some point come in from yard work on Sunday before the game starts, and my wife will have put the Kelsey shirt on my son, and I'll just go to the basement and just try to do some yoga or something to calm down. But if the Raiders do beat the Chiefs, I'm going to play it for them.
1: 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Pillaging just for fun. He'll knock you round and upside down and laugh when he's conquered and won.
0: Kirk Cousins yesterday said, when I was thinking about which team, I was not that I was on the fence about the Raiders, but once I heard Autumn Wind, I was like, oh yeah, sign contract with the Raiders, and they're 3-0.
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12: I'm David Curtin with your 980 CJME news update. 10 crashes in 10 days. Police in Regina say that's how many accidents have happened between vehicles and pedestrian, cyclists, and e-bike riders. One of them was fatal. We're all being encouraged to be more cautious, pay more attention, follow the rules. Two more deaths on Saskatchewan's roads. A 19-year-old Nipawin girl is dead following a single vehicle rollover Saturday morning near Aylsham. The Mounties say she was the only occupant. Sunday, on Highway 4 within the North Battleford city limits, a man walking on the highway was hit. The 34-year-old from Galavan died at the scene. After a tough year of all kinds of setbacks, farmers are dealing with one more. Diesel prices are topping $2.50 in some places, and that means about $1,000 for each harvest day for farmers. A Saskatchewan journalist is set to speak on a fictional film based on her life. Betty Ann Adam plans to share her story at an event in Regina's Central Library to recognize the National Day for Truth and Reconciliation. Adam's a survivor of the 60s scoop. She had her experience turned into the 2025 film Meadowlarks, which follows four Indigenous siblings as they meet for the first time. CJME weather, partly cloudy with a low of 7 overnight, windy with some sun and a high of 24 on Tuesday. That's your 980 CJME news update. I'm David Curtin.
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0: I'm Jamie Nye. This is the Green Zone. Coming up, Scott Roblin is going to be here to break down the dual set of games that had Saskatoon against Regina in football on Saturday. The Huskies beat the Rams in Regina, and then the Thunder beat the Hilltops in Saskatoon. So it was a split between Regina and Saskatoon football teams this weekend. Scott Roblin's going to break it down for you. But right now we're going to continue our preview series of Canadian franchises ahead of puck drop tomorrow night. It's the Canucks and the Oilers. And Patrick Johnston is joining us post-media in Vancouver on the Green Zone. Patrick, how was your Monday?
1: Jamie, we're doing great. It's the schoolyard. It's early dismissal today. Meet the teacher. So I've warned the local dads. Keep all the children away from me. We're doing great. No one's hanging off me. No one's asking for anything. You've got a perfect 10 minutes.
0: Oh, perfect. Well, yeah. I'm actually interested in the kids' perspective on the Vancouver Canucks, Patrick, to see what they feel on what's going to happen this season. I'll fully disclosure, Patrick knows this. I am very much a Canuck guy from way back in the day in the 90s, yeah. Vancouver Canucks. But I'm also a Las Vegas Raiders fan, Patrick. So I'm going to ask you this. What are the chances the Canucks can get off to a 3-0 start like the Raiders this year?
1: You know, it's impressive. The Raiders, listen, I have a lot of Ashton Deaton stock. Right? How do we say his last name? Tell me. Anyway, your guy.
0: Yes.
1: Who actually didn't even have to do all that much this week.
0: Could have used a touchdown from him. Yeah.
1: Yeah. But, you know, listen, it was a lovely all-around performance. Good on the Raiders. Let's be clear. I think, in fact, Henrik Sedin was asked about this on Halper and Brock, you know, the local, it's now a podcast, local show this morning. And, you know, sort of talked about wins and losses and how you had, and he goes, we're not even thinking about that. We're just worried about setting the foundation, getting things ready, building the fundamentals and all that kind of stuff. So yeah, wins and losses are not a question right now. And, you know, hopefully they're able to keep that mindset because, listen, it's going to be a hardworking group. We saw it on Saturday, and you were asking the local kids. My buddy's son, 8-year-old Titan, very excited that Canucks won his preseason game. Of course, doesn't mean anything, but he said he was jumping around because Canucks won a hardworking win. And that's all fans want, I think, is they just want to see a team that's going to work hard, try hard, show up every night, and, you know, talk about process. And that's what matters. So.
0: Yeah.
1: It's a reset, rebuild, and mentally, I think it's a full-on reset. I think people are ready to accept that.
0: They couldn't beat a AHL Oilers farm team, How about this start of back-to-back games against the Edmonton Oilers when you talk about process and feeling good and all that stuff? I'm like, this could be reality bites real quick for the Canucks, Patrick.
1: Yeah, that's for sure. And, you know, I mean, in the end, no one has Connor McDavid and no one has Leon Draisaitl. Those guys do. And, you know, we've gone into, I think, the last, at least, I mean, you and I have done this for a few years now, in the last couple of years. Hey, how's Petey? And it's surprising. It's barely been a talking point because in the end, if he plays great, that's kind of gravy for this team because then maybe he becomes a trade chip because there was certainly some trade interest. And in the long run, and I wrote a story about this on the weekend, you know, look, we've got who are five guys under 25 that are going to matter. Well, the truth of the matter is that all those guys are the ones that matter for the future of this team. And Elias Pettersson, I suppose, I mean, he's still turning 28. You know, he's still a factor, obviously. He's still the number one center. But that is the sort of thing. You look at where the Oilers are at, and they're obviously trying to rebuild and reset something here. And I'm pretty skeptical with the choice of the coach and the overall cultural choices they've made. But they still have a lot more talent than the Canucks. And so, yeah, full dose, full wake-up call, full – very much, okay, we're here doing this for real, and this is one of the best the NHL has to offer still.
0: So in this rebuild process, how young do they want to start the season? Like with the Malhotras and the Coots, et cetera, in their prospect pool?
1: Yeah, well, so, you know, Braden Coots, who had an exciting season with Prince Albert, he's gone to Abbotsford. They're sending him to Abbotsford. He's going to be the number one guy in the AHL for them this year. And listen, he had a great camp. He looked good again. He's put on some strength, had a nice chat with him right at the beginning. I said, right off the top, I said, Braden, you're looking like you've put on some muscle. And he went, I hope so. You know, he was pleased to see that it was notable, or pleased to hear that it was notable. And so that was good. And then, yeah, I mean, Caleb Malhotra is off at Boston University, going to get at least a year there. And they're in no rush. Like, they want these guys to just figure out the next step, take the next step, get better, get stronger, get more mature, work on their game, learn sort of how the whole thing works, figure out how the whole thing works. And, you know, in the long run, a couple seasons from now, 3 seasons from now, they want to think that they're banking into being a, not just a quality playoff team, but a contender. So, you know, they're in a good spot, or at least they feel like they're in a good spot. And they've got some, you know, Adam Novotny with an incredible start to his season with Peterborough in the OHL. And there's already talk about him being a potential MVP candidate. And that was their second first rounder this summer. Exciting Czech winger. You know, they're excited with what they've built in their prospect pool. They still need to find some defensemen in the long run. But, you know, they've got a guy, Z Buyum here, who's an exciting guy. And, they've got high hopes for Tom Olander. Elias Pettersson, the defenseman, looked pretty great on Saturday. He's there kind of a more of a tough, rough and tumble muscle classic kind of. I mean, Luke Shen's his partner. They're trying to hope he's a left shot Luke Shen in the long run. So yeah, I mean, things are hopeful. They're looking good, but very much eyes on the future and not, you know, hoping that they don't get blown out every night more than anything.
0: Patrick Johnson joining us post media with a preview of the Canucks. You mentioned Elias, but what about Elias Pettersson? And you said it. He's not really been as big a storyline as he's been the last couple of years. Could that actually help him a bit at the start of the season?
1: Probably. You know, I mean, he's prickly at the best of times. You know, he's just obviously, you know, not happy. He won't talk. Doesn't want to. I mean, he admitted to me the end of the year he didn't quite know what's gone wrong. So, you know, the pride is there. He wants to be better. The question is, can he find the answers himself? And he certainly plays in his own end. He's good at that. He's a good defensive player. But the issue has been the ability to sort of separate and be creative as an offensive player. And he was until January of 2024, as we said so many times, one of the stars of the month going into the NHL All-Star Weekend there in Toronto. That was an exciting season for the Canucks because they obviously had their exciting run to the playoffs, won the division, had a great run in the playoffs, and we thought they were building something. And then he just is completely evaporated as a two-way talent. And, he really was, you know, in the end, the story is obvious. So he wasn't exactly someone that we were pursuing to talk to. And he's not exactly the most quotable at the best of times. So in many ways, we left him alone, talked to him after the game on Saturday because he had an impactful effort in that game. But yeah, so you just kind of go, listen, for the sake of everybody, for the sake of us obviously covering the team, the sake of the fans, the sake of the team itself. It will be great if he does become a very positive storyline, because I just don't think in the end there's going to be, if he doesn't score, then ho-hum, you know, I mean, which is weird to say given how much he's making, but if he doesn't score, it's kind of as expected. If he does score, okay, great, team benefits, and, like, you know, as I said just now, like, he could become a trade chip, and that's what this team needs, is they need sort of more, you know, they need to bring in young players, draft picks, whatever gets you, focused on, you know, 2, 3, 4 seasons from now.
0: So, Patrick, explain this to me. There's an eye on the future, but they go out and get Brendan Gallagher, Luke Shen, and Jamie Oleksiak.
1: Sure.
0: Explain away for us.
1: Well, yeah, I mean, listen, I mean, I think you guys probably have a good sense of what all three of those guys are like. They're at this point in their career, certainly lunch pail kind of guys, and they know why they're still in the NHL. Certainly Gallagher and Shen. Oleksiak is maybe a bit of a different story because he's not quite as old as those two other guys, but you know, all three of them high character. You know, they're guys that are there to, you know, basically set the tone, show up every day. They're not going to make or break your game, right? But they are going to add to sort of the focus every day. And Ryan Johnson's talk about, what are you doing? You're 7 a.m. as they call it, right? Are you getting up feeling confident and ready to go? And that is very much what this team needs. Now, the young players themselves, the guys who are going to be the future, so Z Buyum is here. We talked about him as an example. Linus Karlsson is actually mid-20s, but in a way we think of him as being a sort of a current face of the team. You know, these are the guys that are going to make the difference. And certainly the way they show up, the way they play, you know, Elias Pettersson, as we mentioned, Tom Olander as well. The way they show up is going to make the difference in the long run. And certainly that's the narrative. And I buy it. You know, it's being ready to show up. There were last year, you know, Brock Besser made a reference to it on the media tour, just sort of the negativity. I think that he was maybe specifically thinking at one particular player, but in the end, the overall was it's been a couple tough years. And it's been a couple tough years, and he has not been, this team has not been very well, sort of on the same page, I guess is the best way to put it. That's the kind way of putting it. And I think the belief here now is that these guys are on the same page, they know the shot, and they brought in, you know, some veteran players who recognize what the project is. Yes, it's great to talk about the playoffs and all that kind of thing, but this team is not going to talk about the playoffs. This team's going to talk about just being better day to day. And that's what those guys are here for.
0: What do you think of this coaching staff with Manny Malhotra, Jason Krog, Smith coming in?
1: Yeah. I mean, Manny is the lead story in all this, right? Like, he's the boss. I've got a story coming out in the next couple of days. I mean, I've talked to a bunch of people. I talked to he's old coaching junior. I talked to a guy named Nick Bootlin, who was a key player with him in Guelph. In 1998, you know, Nick's had a long career coaching in the minors. Just talked about sort of the character of these guys and talked about the character of Manny. And Manny is a guy that when he was 16 years old playing for Guelph, he was a guy that, you know, the team would have their practice, have their work or whatever, and then Manny would do an extra workout. And he's still that guy. And he's just very focused and determined, and he's a leader. And you know, you talk to the guys like, you talk to a guy like Max Sasson, who's probably the third or fourth line center this year, but played for Manny in Abbotsford 2 years ago or two seasons ago when they won the Calder Cup, and said just the guy's natural talent, natural ability of just understanding what his guys are about, not just as players, but what do you do away from this? What do you, you know, what's bothering you? What are you happy about? What are things happening in your real life or your way from your work life that are impactful for you? And he just understands that, and he's just got a natural instinct for that. I wrote about it in training camp, like probably the loudest practices I've ever heard. Manny is loud. You know, he's on the ice, and it's not that he's mad. It's that he's communicating. And I asked him about it, and he said, listen, especially early in a camp, you know, we were working on some new system stuff. Some of those guys who play from the NHL know it, but the guys that haven't played from before don't know it. And so he's trying to just make the point, no, this is how we're doing, this is how we're doing. And then when someone gets it right, he makes sure they know that too. He wants people to know that his guys are doing the job. And he's a very interesting person. I mean, we knew him as a player here. Obviously, we saw that, you know, towards the end of his career, he had the eye injury. Very interesting player and a very interesting person. And now I think he's going to be a very interesting coach.
0: A final question for Patrick Johnston. Who is the most in shape, Manny Malhotra, Henrik Daniel, or general manager Ryan Johnson?
1: Oh, my God. My goodness. Well, respect to Ryan, who is an incredibly fit guy. He's fourth of the bunch. It's a great question, man. The Sedins are, you know, famous for doing the grouse grind here and marching up and down one of the local mountains. And constantly in a race with each other. Manny. I mean, Manny is actually as fit as they come. He might be the dark horse in this question, because usually it's one of the twins. Daniel, by the way, how fit is Daniel? He's a Boston Marathon qualified runner, and his brother basically qualified too, just because he was going to run with him.
0: That's got to be intimidating for the guys showing up for the workouts, hey? You're looking at these 40 somethings and you're like, damn.
1: Oh my God. Yeah, no, exactly. So, and we actually had a great, like, just as a side note, Henrik's son, Walter, is now signed with the Whitecaps. And, so we ended up talking, I was talking to Henrik recently about that. And, you know, he's obviously super proud of his son. And it turns out that Henrik and Daniel were quite good soccer players in their youth. And, Daniel, who actually nobody, I don't think many people know this, is actually left-handed, but the two of them played. He shot left, just like his brother, where his instinct would have been shoot right. Henrik would play right center midfield. Daniel would play left center midfield. Henrik was so good that he actually played two times for Sweden U16 at soccer. But then they decided to play hockey because the hockey academy they got invited to was in their hometown, and the soccer academy was way in the south. So, you know, it's an impossible question almost.
0: Yeah, some people just have it. It's genetic.
1: Oh, my God.
0: Some people, and when you're twins, you're both going to have it.
1: Oh, it's amazing.
0: Well, Patrick, it sounds like you have a Dairy Queen run to make, so...
1: Yes.
0: You have a great afternoon. Thanks for your time and enjoy Puck Drop tomorrow.
1: Take care, Jamie. See you next time.
0: That is Patrick Johnson here on the Green Zone from Post Media in Vancouver as the Canucks and Oilers start tomorrow night in the regular season. 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
0: Time now for the Green Zone 1 minute drill, the latest in sports. Quick rider notes. Trevor Harris did not participate in practice today. Illness was the reason on the injury report, but Tavon Campbell was back in a limited capacity as he returns from a broken bone in his wrist arm. Meanwhile, a blockbuster trade in the National Hockey League, the Toronto Maple Leafs acquiring Kirill Marchenko from the Columbus Blue Jackets in a trade that sends Matthew Nyes, Steven Lorenz, defenseman Emile Andre, and a second-round pick to the Blue Jackets. Also coming to Toronto, goaltender Elvis Merzlikins and winger Miles Wood. Also his agent, Marchenko's agent, says he signed a six-year contract extension worth $12.5 million a year for Marchenko. To the Leafs this afternoon. Coming up next, Scott Roblin brings you up to date. It was the Huskies, Rams, Hilltops, Thunder this weekend. A breakdown next on 980 CJME and 650 CKOM.
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1: From the National Newsroom of the Canadian Press, I'm David Augustine. U.S. President Donald Trump has escalated the trade dispute with Canada as previously announced bans on selected Canadian imports took effect Tuesday. The restrictions cover some alcoholic beverages, dairy byproducts, motorcycles, and other goods, marking another deterioration in relations between Ottawa and Washington. Trump said Monday he believes the trade agreement could still be reached within weeks, despite repeating complaints about Canada's treatment of the U.S. Canada-U.S. Trade Minister Dominic LeBlanc's office says Ottawa remains focused on protecting Canadian workers, farmers, families, and businesses from measures it calls unjustified. Foreign Affairs Minister Anita Anand is co-hosting a global conference in Toronto on the plight of Ukrainian children abducted by Russian officials. Anand announced yesterday that Canada is providing more than $863,000 in new funding for Ukraine. She said Canada has used artificial intelligence technology to trace the whereabouts of Ukrainian children and prisoners of war.
2: We need to be able to use artificial intelligence and new technologies for good. And in this case, to trace the whereabouts of Ukrainian children, to return them from their families in circumstances where they cannot defend and speak up for themselves.
1: Anand announced the funding in Toronto at a conference where Ukrainian youth and a former prisoner of war have shared harrowing stories of Russian captivity. Advocates are in Ottawa urging the federal government to launch an inquiry into provincial laws that they say are harming transgender people through increased harassment, bullying, and mental health pressures in Canada. Saskatchewan and Alberta require parental consent for students under 16 to change names or pronouns at school, while Alberta also restricts transgender participation in female sports and gender-affirming care for youth. LGBTQ plus advocates say Parliament should hear directly from people affected by the measures. Premiers Danielle Smith and Scott Moe defend the laws as protecting parental rights, safety, and youth. RCMP Commissioner Mike Duhaime says in a recent letter that information about firearms used in the mass shooting in Tumbler Ridge, BC will stay under wraps for now. Canadian Press reporter Brenda Molina Navidad says that's because it's still part of an active investigation.
3: The September 23rd letter to Police Souvienne and four other groups echoes a statement earlier this month from an RCMP spokesperson about the February shootings at a home and school in the small BC community. The groups had said that students, parents, teachers, and communities deserve verified information that could help address failures in gun control law or its enforcement before another shooting happens.
1: 18-year-old Jesse Van Rootselaar killed eight people in the February 10th attack before taking her own life. And the health authority in PEI warned someone gained unauthorized access to personal information affecting up to 234,000 people. Health PEI did not name the company, but says the file was created in 2011 and contained information like names, birthdays, personal health numbers, and details about Medicare eligibility. This is the Canadian Press. In sports, Canada's Shai Gilgeous-Alexander says he isn't thinking about winning the NBA's MVP award yet again as a new season begins. The Oklahoma City Thunder star took the honor for a second year in a row after averaging 31.1 points last season. Only three players in NBA history have won the award 3 years in a row: Larry Bird, Bill Russell, and Wilt Chamberlain. Major League Baseball has reached out to the U.S. government about staging a game in western Wyoming's Grand Teton National Park. A White House official says the league asked the administration about the possibility, but the National Park Service has not granted any permits. And the NFL has asked the United States Department of Homeland Security to take down a video on social media showing highlights of Hall of Fame safety Brian Dawkins in reference to a potential caravan of immigrants approaching the U.S. border. The video shows Dawkins' pregame walkout as he chants, "The time has come," followed by a series of big hits. The DHS post includes the caption, "Our time has come." From the Canadian Press, I'm David Augustine.
4: I'm David Curtin with your 980 CJME News Update. 10 crashes in 10 days. Police in Regina say that's how many accidents have happened between vehicles and pedestrians, cyclists, and e-bike riders. One of them was fatal. We're all being encouraged to be more cautious, pay more attention, follow the rules. Two more deaths on Saskatchewan's roads. A 19-year-old Nipawin girl is dead following a single vehicle rollover Saturday morning near Aylsham. The Mounties say she was the only occupant. Sunday, on Highway 4, within the North Battleford city limits, a man man walking on the highway was hit. The 34-year-old from Gallivan died at the scene. After a tough year of all kinds of setbacks, farmers are dealing with one more. Diesel prices are topping $2.50 in some places, and that means about $1,000 for each harvest day for farmers. A Saskatchewan journalist is set to speak on a fictional film based on her life. Betty Ann Adam plans to share her story at an event in Regina's Central Library to recognize the National Day for Truth and Reconciliation. Adam's a survivor of the 60s scoop. She had her experience turned into the 2025 film Meadowlarks, which follows four Indigenous siblings as they meet for the first time. CJME weather, partly cloudy with a low of 7 overnight, windy with some sun and a high of 24 on Tuesday. That's your 980 CJME News Update. I'm David Curtin.
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0: Blockbuster trade in the National Hockey League today for Toronto Maple Leafs fans. It is Kirill Marchenko going to the Toronto Maple Leafs, Matthew Knies and a bundle going back to the Columbus Blue Jackets. Elvis Merzlikins is the goaltender going to the Toronto Maple Leafs. But Kirill Marchenko also signs a six-year extension, $12.5 million per season. So on the eve of puck drop of the NHL regular season, a blockbuster with the Leafs and the Blue Jackets. It's been kind of clear the way Marchenko's been coy with the media that there was something in the works to get out of there, and it happened today. Toronto Maple Leafs get Kirill Marchenko, 30 goals two seasons ago, 27 and 67 points, 27 goals and 67 points last year, right before they take on the Montreal Canadiens on opening night. Let's talk some local football with Scott Roblin, our Green Zone Saskatoon sports reporter, who was doing double duty on Saturday night, keeping an eye on the Hilltops and the Thunder and keeping an eye on the Blades home opener all at the same time. He is that talented, ladies and gentlemen. Scott, how was your
6: weekend? Maybe that stubborn. Maybe that stubborn, Jamie.
0: That too. Let's start off before we start talking about football. Whose team's going to be worse, your Flames or my Canucks? Let's play that game.
6: Oh, man, this is just the misery bowl. You know what? I think the Canucks, because I think Devin Wolf has the ability to steal them a few extra points in the standings. Look, last season wasn't a great year for the sophomore, but that being said, he still ended the year at just under a 900 save percentage. So I think he has a few more defensemen in the system than he did last year, and I think that might vault them up a couple of more points. But at the end of the day, we're talking about two lottery teams that are going to be probably out of the playoff picture by this time in 3 weeks.
0: Oh, I thought they were already, to be quite honest. Yeah, it's going to be a snail's race to the basement for the Flames and the Canucks. And then probably some ridiculous team that doesn't need to win the lottery, like the Toronto Maple Leafs, will win the lottery anyways, because that's what happens in NHL draft lotteries for the Flames and the Vancouver Canucks.
6: It's always, again, misery. Misery loves company, and right now the two Western Canadian rivals are firmly swimming at the bottom. And yeah, again, when draft lottery time comes along, you just kind of expect more of the same with these two teams.
0: Oh, well, let's get to the local football. Of course, it was rivalry weekend or rivalry Saturday in Canada West and in the PFC. Let's start with the nightcap, which was the Hilltops and the Thunder. The Thunder do beat the Hilltops on Saturday night, 19-6. It was 9-6 at halftime, and then the defense of the Thunder, that's been so well. Everything about the Thunder's been so good. But do you think, you hate to talk about kind of moral victories, but for the Hilltops to get ready for the playoffs, do you think they, you know, had an uptick in going, okay, we still have another chance at these guys and starting to figure them out?
6: I think there's an element of that for sure, especially the more times you get to see them and now, you know, completing the home and home that you had over the course of the regular season. But I still think with the Tom Sargent team, he believes that it is a national championship or bust at the end of the day. And even though you hold Regina to without a touchdown, which, you know, is a feat in itself on Saturday night, you still were only able to get 10 completions and 80 yards passing out of Griffin Sander in that offense. The running backs are able to move the ball quite well, but Regina just locks things down so spectacularly from their secondary and their defensive backs and just overall scheme and coverage this year. They gave the Hilltops absolutely nothing to move the ball with. So I think from a Tom Sargent perspective that, yeah, you played well defensively against Regina, but at the end of the day, we were talking last week and he was saying, we're not where we need to be to win a national championship right now. And he might have inched a little bit closer to that point of view, but at the end of the day, you have three losses this regular season if you're the Saskatoon Hilltops. That's not the situation you want to be in. So I think there's an element of a moral victory, but I don't think you're going to hear much of that come practice time this week.
0: Yeah, Harry Case was six field goals for the Thunder against the Hilltops. No touchdown scored at all between the two sides on Saturday night. But the Hilltops did get a little bit of a favor with the Wildcats losing on the weekend, so their odds of hosting a home playoff game went way up. Despite the loss to the Thunder.
6: And that's going to be huge. I think when you go into this last regular season game, if you're the Hilltops, it is, I think, the definition of a get-right game before playoffs. And not that you played terribly against the Thunder, but at the end of the day, it just added another talent into the loss column this season for a team we're not used to seeing losing three times in the regular season. So I think it's going to be a big last regular season game. Yep, you're going to probably host a home playoff game, but that collision course that we were talking about with Regina, it's not far away. So what do you do in these two games between if you are going to go to a PFC final to make sure that you have the ability to become that national championship caliber team that Tom Sargent is talking about?
0: So the Thunder, of course, they're home and baked with the first place. They'll have home field throughout the playoffs here in PFC. The Hilltops, with a win against Winnipeg, can, of course, clinch up that home playoff game for the semifinal action in a couple of weeks. So, but it's going to be tough for anybody to beat that Thunder team, but you never know. We've seen it happen before with an upset in the PFC final when it's a rivalry between the Hilltops and the Thunder. But let's go to the other one, as it was all road teams. Regina wins in Saskatoon, and it was the Huskies winning in Regina at Mosaic Stadium against the Rams. And this is all about, Scott, a 24-0 run for the Huskies coming into the half and out of the half as they pulled away. Let them back in, of course, in the fourth quarter, but it turned into domination there for a good 15 minutes for the Huskies.
6: And that's something, Jamie, that's become

0: Keaton Belcher, the rookie sensation out of Moose Jaw. He's been phenomenal in his first year in Canada West. He had a massive game in the Huskies home opener. Then you saw Red Vavra back from an ACL injury. He puts up over 100 yards in Alberta. And then it's Dawson Lennie who comes up with a big offensive performance as well. And at the center of that is Anton Amandrud, who's playing some of his best football of his career. Became just the second, second or third player in Huskies history to hit 7,000 career yards passing, 50 touchdowns. He is performing and executing at a very, very high level. There's a lot still to clean up. I don't necessarily think they're a flawless team right now on either side of the football, but they're doing enough when it matters and being able to build on that consistently over the course of a quarter where they're putting teams on their heels.
1: Yeah, when you look at the dynamics of Canada West football right now, UBC Thunderbirds starting to look pretty darn good with a massive win over the weekend against Manitoba. That was the other 2-1 ball game as they beat Manitoba 31-6. They beat the Rams the week previous to that. UBC making a statement here again, Scott, that Saskatchewan, we got some pretty good football players out in British Columbia.
0: And that's really what's setting up going to be the biggest game of the season to this point for the Huskies. I look at this defense that came up with its first defensive touchdown of the season with a scoop and score by Porter Hampson. They're going to be facing a UBC team that, like you said, has been building momentum, and this is going to be a real collision course. Once you get to this point of the season, you start really seeing that separation of which teams are not only going to be playoffs, but are going to be challenging for a Hardy Cup championship and trying to push for a national title. Right now, you put the Huskies in that conversation, and UBC is right up there with them. So I'm fascinated to see, from a defensive standpoint, who's going to come up with those big plays, who's going to make a key interception, who's going to give a team really good field position, because I don't think there's a ton that separate these two teams yet, but we're going to see it when the chips are on the table coming up later this week on who really is top dog leading into the stretch drive before playoffs.
1: Well, Scott, thanks so much for your time this afternoon. And, of course, we'll chat again Thursday for the Junior Hockey Report with, finally, everybody's got some home games on the schedule with the Pats and the Blades home opener this past weekend.
0: Yeah, a lot to talk about. Can't wait.
1: That is Scott Roblin, our Green Zone Saskatoon sports reporter. A look at some local football over the weekend with the Huskies, Rams, Hilltops, and Thunder. Still to come, my Green Zone grades on the Riders and the Lions. Do you have any top grades or failing grades? Let me know now at 1-877-332-8255. 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
9: Jamie Nye with you here on The Green Zone. Little practice report coming from Britton Gray this afternoon. The Riders getting set for the Calgary Stampeders on Friday night at Mosaic Stadium. Trevor Harris did not participate today, but it's an illness that left him out of practice. He'll be good to go Friday night against Calgary. James Letcher Jr., shoulder injury. He did not participate either. Daniel Weeb limited, as was Derek Roberson, nicked up from that game against BC. But the good news on the injury report is Tavon Campbell, the defensive back of the Riders. A couple of more people have been asking about Tavon Campbell's health, especially as it's sounding more and more optimistic than it was a few weeks ago that he'll be able to play. And yes, a limited participant with a forearm, not with the starters, but it looks like the all-star corner for the Rough Riders could be making his way back for maybe not this week, but the doubleheader against Montreal and the finale against Edmonton. We'll also be looking for Sam Emilis, who's due off the sixth game in a couple of weeks. That'll be another player we're watching when it comes to the Riders. Of course, coming up, my grades from the Rider game against the BC Lions. 31-24 loss. The Riders lose the tiebreaker to BC. They don't have the tiebreaker against Winnipeg. And this game Friday night, they've only played two games this year against the Calgary Stampeders. This one and the first one that went to overtime, the Riders won by three. So, the Riders win. They have the tiebreaker, of course. Calgary wins by one or two. The Riders have the tiebreaker. Stuff gets weird if the Stampeders win by four. Because then the Riders wouldn't have the tiebreaker against BC, Winnipeg, and Calgary. Winnipeg's schedule is very tough down the stretch. Calgary only has two games after this one. So the Riders do have a game in hand with a back-to-back against Montreal, and then, of course, a home game against Edmonton. But all of a sudden, it's getting very uncomfortable from where the Riders were a few weeks ago to where they are now. A 2-4 record in their last six games. Yeah, this team was 6-2 at one point and looking like full control. They beat the Elks. They're first place in the West. And now they're third and a hair away from being in fourth. So work to be done for this Rough Riders team to turn the tide, and it should start Friday night at Mosaic Stadium.
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17: I'm David Curtin with your 980 CJME news update. 10 crashes in 10 days. Police in Regina say that's how many accidents have happened between vehicles and pedestrian, cyclists, and e-bike riders. One of them was fatal. We're all being encouraged to be more cautious, pay more attention, follow the rules. Two more deaths on Saskatchewan's roads. A 19-year-old Nipawin girl is dead following a single vehicle rollover Saturday morning near Aylsham. The Mounties say she was the only occupant. Sunday, on Highway 4 within the North Battleford city limits, a man man walking on the highway was hit. The 34-year-old from Gallivan died at the scene. After a tough year of all kinds of setbacks, farmers are dealing with one more. Diesel prices are topping $2.50 in some places, and that means about $1,000 for each harvest day for farmers. A Saskatchewan journalist is set to speak on a fictional film based on her life. Betty Ann Adam plans to share her story at an event in Regina's Central Library to recognize the National Day for Truth and Reconciliation. Adam's a survivor of the 60s scoop. She had her experience turned into the 2025 film Meadowlarks, which follows four Indigenous siblings as they meet for the first time. CJME weather, partly cloudy with a low of 7 overnight, windy with some sun and a high of 24 on Tuesday. That's your 980 CJME News Update. I'm David Curtin.
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9: Hope you're having a great Monday afternoon. Thanks for spending some of your afternoon with me. I'm Jamie Nye. This is The Green Zone. And, of course, a lot of you in Rider Nation are pondering, what's going on with the Rough Riders? How are they doing? What's going to happen? Are they going to win? Do they have a chance? Of course they have a chance. There's 4 weeks left. Of course they have a chance. Now, here's my conundrum, because people are asking me, do you think this team can win the Grey Cup? And I have to go back to the start of the season. You might remember my prediction. It was the BC Lions against the Montreal Alouettes in the Grey Cup. So I wasn't even picking them to get to the Grey Cup at the start of this season. But I thought it would be the Lions and the Riders in the West Final in a rematch. I thought the Lions would probably finish above the Riders, so the game would be in BC. Looks like that might be the matchup in the West Semifinal. And the way the Lions are playing, yikes for the Riders' chances. I didn't see the Elks coming. That was the issue, but they almost lost to the Tiger Cats. So I'm kind of down on the Elks right now. But yes, of course, there's a chance. They can get it together. Trevor Harris and this offense starts to move the ball a little bit better. They are as talented as anybody else in the league. However, they need to start putting it out there, because you're not going to snap your fingers on day one of the playoffs and go, here we go. That is rare. I think, when did we see it? 89, when the Riders walked into Calgary first, then Edmonton, and made their way to the Grey Cup. 97, with the Reggie Slack Rough Riders, miracle work again to get to the Grey Cup, and then got absolutely trounced by Doug Flutie and company and the Toronto Argonauts. So sure, we've seen it happen. But going through both BC and Edmonton, or if they have to cross over Toronto and Montreal, yeah, this team really has to start to figure it out. And it better be Friday night against the Stamps, because a loss against Calgary, then the wild scenario of actually missing the playoffs becomes actual reality. 1-877-332-8255 is the fan line, but right now it's time for my Green Zone grades from Friday night.
10: Jamie Nye takes you to school.
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10: He's got the red pen and filling the margins.
2: Don't mess with the bull, young man. You'll get the horns.
10: Here are his top grades.
4: You mean I pass?
10: And his failing grades.
5: You get nothing. You lose.
10: It's time for the Green Zone Report Card.
9: Yeah, here we go. My top grades, failing grades from a 31-24 loss at the hands of the BC Lions on Friday night. We do have callers on the line. I want to get to them right away, so let me rip through it here on the Green Zone. One of my top grades goes to, hey, welcome back, AJ Oleck.
6: AJ Oleck cuts it back left and a good back out. Still going like a locomotive as he gets it down around the 20 on the toss right. AJ Oleck. Best carry of the day. He gets 11 more yards. Oleck has a hole. Burst through it. Inside the 30, then pulls his way down to the 25. First and goal. Oleck punches it in for the Saskatchewan touchdown.
9: It was good to see the blonde locks of AJ Ouellette running out of the backfield again. Couple of big runs. Touchdown run near the end of the game. But here's the other part of being the top grade, his pass protection. They showed it a few times on TSN where the blitzer's coming around and there's AJ Ouellette right in the hole. Boom. Exactly where he needs to be. One of the more underrated talents you need as a running back is pass protection. AJ Ouellette was there. Top grade goes to number 45 of the Riders. Failing grade. Here are two touchdown drives. Every play from two touchdown drives of the BC Lions.
6: He loads up here. He's going deep over the middle. It's got Barry Hill again. They run tempo, and they get a touchdown right away. Working fast, Keon Hatcher hangs on to the ball. He's still in the move. Way downfield and wide open is Justin McInnes. Takes it all the way down to the 10. Faking to Horvath.
9: Yeah, that was four plays, two touchdowns, two drives, two plays, two scores. Nowhere near good enough from the Riders' defense. Allowing those explosives, they know it. Can't happen. That's how you lose football games, and that's how they lost football games. 14 points right there in a 7-point loss from those four plays in particular. And real quick, my other top grade and failing grade, top grade, Darren's call from Rosh Percy. I very much appreciated that call on the post-game show. If you missed it, it lasted a while. It was a great chat It was about Lesson Corning, and we lost a great caller and a great friend of the Green Zone last weekend. And Darren talked about running into his family members and how it much he's like, I cried when I found out. I've never even met the guy. I've talked to him on the phone once. And it was the community we've gathered on the Green Zone the last 13 years. It was a meaningful call from Darren and Raj Percy. So I thank you for it on the postgame show. If you missed it, I know it was a late one. We do podcast the Green Zone game days if you missed anything on our Green Zone game day page. And another failing grade, Kirk actually texted this in as a joke, and I went, no, that's really my failing grade. Dawson Hodge, failing grade. Made all his kicks. How dare he? This is wild. Five of the Riders' six losses, the kicker's been perfect from field goals. Five of six losses, the kicker's been perfect. When their kicker misses a field goal in a game, the record of the Riders is 6-1. 6-1. 6-1 when the Rough Riders kicker misses a field goal. That's nuts. They're 2-5 when the kicker goes perfect. The two wins, by the way, were against the Ottawa Red Blacks. Everybody's beating the Ottawa Red Blacks. We need to tell the kicker for a mercy miss. That's what we're doing now, right? That's an unbelievable stat to me. 6-1 when a kicker misses a field goal. 2-5. When they go perfect. Make that make sense for the Rough Riders 2026 season. All right, let's get to the fan line now as we'll start in David in Melfort. What are you thinking when it comes to the 2026 Rough Riders and what's ahead?
0: Yeah, well, I think the difference between the 26 Riders and the 25 Riders is definitely depth. That's the biggest thing. Remember last year we had injuries in the secondary as well, but we had guys like Benny Sapp, Red Wine, who we were touting at the end of the year, might be starting this year. And now they're nothing, that they aren't even with the team anymore. But them were guys that stepped in and picked up, and we never hardly missed a beat. And the same thing in the receiving corps. We had guys like Robustelli, picked and kneeled. Guys got hurt, and these guys stepped in, and we hardly missed a beat. And we certainly can't say that this year, but in the receiving corps, we went with pretty much all backup rookies. And it's showing now that we hit injuries. So I'm not going to hold anybody's feet to the fire for this season, but it's going to look pretty bad heaven forbid, if we don't make the playoffs. But I think we'll make the playoffs. But even if we do and we don't get a home playoff game and lose in the first round, I don't think that's a good look on our. They almost pulled a sail in the off season, like Ottawa did, other than keeping the quarterback. Mm-hmm. That Ottawa did after they won the Grey Cup. They go let guys walk. They go they can replace them, and we didn't replace them. We lost C.J. Revis. They bet on Brooks, and this guy hasn't showed up this year, and we lost C.J. Revis, and we're weaker at that spot as well. So I think the personnel, whoever makes decisions on who to keep, who to let walk, because I know you can't keep everyone, but I think we made some mistakes on some of the guys we let walk, and it's showing, and we don't have the depth to cover the injuries. I mean, if we stayed 100% healthy for the season, we'd have a good team, but yep. We all know nobody does that. So, well, anyways, that's my two thoughts. And I'm not, like I say, next year, if we do go out early, next year will be a big year on a Furl Day and Mace, and to see if they can rebuild this team to be at least a true contender for our home playoff or our home Grey Cup game. So that's my thought. Depth is the biggest thing, and almost in every position as well. So, okay, thank you.
9: Right on, David. And here's the thing. You can't keep everybody. There's a salary cap. You win a Grey Cup. C.J. Revis wants more money. A.J. Allen wants more money. Malik Carney wants more money. Habakkuk Baldonado wants more money. Tommy Neal wants more money. Joe Robustelli wants a raise from an American minimum deal. And yeah. Mitch Pickton, Jorgen Hughes, they retire. You can't control that. They walk out and go into post-career life and quite happy doing it. because they're not dealing with injuries and all that stuff, and they got a nice, shiny Grey Cup ring from last year. So depth is an issue, but you can't sign them all, especially all-star guys who want a big chunk of a race. You have to make your decisions. Ivan, are you still confident with this Rough Rider team?
7: Is this Jamie? Am I on?
9: Yes, yes, you. Yes, it is.
7: Okay. Hey, bro. Thanks for having me on. One question before, so I am confident, but here's my question. Am I still the reigning Green Zone authorized and vetted Belton's fan beast of the game?
9: Yeah, nobody's brave enough to try to compete with you, Ivan. That you just set the bar way too high.
7: Yeah, I love it. Okay, first thing, pass failed. I agree with your pass. Ouellette did good. Here's the couple fails, though, for you that you might not have picked up or noticed. Mueller-Harris, uninvolvement of Shake and Bake. I think that boy was ready to sink his teeth into a game, and they didn't give him any looks. Another question. I looked at the injury report today online. Does it look like Tavon's out? What's your latest on Tavon Campbell? Because it looks like he practiced today.
9: He was limited practice for Tavon Campbell, Ivan, and probably not going to be ready this week. But when you're practicing and you're out there, that means they're really close. And if he's practicing, that means they would have lifted it off of the six-game injured list. So we'll see where it shakes out this week, especially tomorrow is going to be a telling day. Maybe tried it out, wanted to work on it, see where it was. But for him to practice, they would have had to already lift him off the six-game because they just re-added him last week to the six-game. So he's going to play. Maybe not this week, but he's going to play before the playoffs for Tavon Campbell, unless there is some sort of setback. And by the way, Ivan is the reigning Belton Johnson impersonator from the postgame show a couple of games ago. Belton actually stood and applauded Ivan's impersonation of himself on the postgame show. As we continue here on the Green Zone, your confidence in the Riders right now, what do you think? 1-877-332-8255. 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
26: 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I'm Evan Bray. 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
9: Still to come on this Monday edition of the Green Zone, Belton Johnson will be in. What happened to his Ole Miss Rebels against Florida? But of course, we'll talk about the Canadian Football League, the Riders and the Lions, and what's ahead for the Rough Riders, plus a rundown on the National Football League on what was, I'll just say, it was a fantastic Sunday yesterday in the National Football League, if you were watching. 14 games in the NFL. 12 of them came down to one possession, a win by 8 or fewer points. There was last second interceptions for the win, last second field goals for the win, big touchdowns right near the end of the game. It was a great day of football. Hopefully the Monday Nighters just as entertaining tonight.
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8: Ever wonder who really discovered the diamonds in Saskatchewan? The story involves the same group that does a lot of other resource-related things, the Saskatchewan Research Council, or SRC. In 1989, the SRC were asked by Uraners, a uranium company, to analyze some drill cuttings they pulled from Fort Alicorn. Uraners were chasing an idea, and they were right. The SRC found microscopic diamonds in the cuttings, and the diamond rush began. And the SRC now operates the world's largest commercial diamond laboratory and processing facility located in Saskatoon. The SRC has very high security, the kind of privacy most labs do not provide. This is important in exploration work, especially in diamonds. Given its abilities and reputation, the SRC is the only lab that De Beers will use besides their own, and they do a lot of valuation design work for other companies in our developing diamond industry. I'm Eric Anderson from CIMSA.
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1: From the National Newsroom of the Canadian Press, I'm Karen Rebo. The next phase of Donald Trump's trade war on Canada took effect overnight. The U.S. president escalated his economic assault through outright bans on certain incoming Canadian goods, including some alcoholic drinks, dairy byproducts, molasses, and motorcycles. While the trade restrictions on Canadian goods are unlikely to significantly affect Canadian economic growth in the near term, they could prove devastating for the affected industries and mark the latest fracture in our trade relationship. When asked about the bans Monday, U.S. President Trump repeated his claim that Canada treats the U.S. badly.
2: The problem is that they've treated the United States very unfairly. They have been one of the worst countries in the entire world. You know, we get along with China, we get along with the people, and we make good deals, but Canada's been really very difficult to deal with, actually.
1: Trump expects Canada to return to the negotiating table in the coming weeks with an apology, and he says that the U.S. is going to win everything. U.S. tariffs on the Canadian steel industry are admittedly a factor in Monday's announcement by Stelco Holdings about production changes. Stelco says it will be laying off hundreds of workers as it indefinitely idles finishing operations at its Hamilton, Ontario plant. Up to 500 employees could be affected across its Hamilton and Lake Erie facilities as demand shrinks for its cold rolled and galvanized steel. Parent company Cleveland-Cliffs says overall steel tonnage will not be reduced, but Stelco plans to concentrate production at its Lake Erie operation in Nanticoke while changing its product mix. Former Prime Minister of the United Kingdom, David Cameron, says he would not compare Britain's separation from the European Union to Alberta's independence debate. Speaking at an energy leadership conference in Calgary Monday, Cameron said Alberta's debate is uniquely considering the future of the country.
3: Brexit was about whether we wanted to stay in a trade association with an element of political union. I mean, Canada is not a trade association with an element of political union. Canada is an amazing country with an incredible history.
1: Alberta Premier Danielle Smith responded to Cameron's comments, saying she believes the EU didn't work as hard to allay Britain's concerns as Canada has for Alberta. Manitoba's opposition Progressive Conservatives find themselves in the unusual spot of looking for a leader on the first day of the fall legislative session Tuesday. Abhi Khan announced his resignation Monday, saying he's quitting not only as leader, but he'll also leave the caucus entirely and sit as an independent. He says internal division and fighting has taken an intolerable toll.
4: I will not spend the next chapter fighting my own party, my own caucus, when I came here to fight the NDP.
1: This is the Canadian Press. In sports, in Monday night NFL football, it turns out the third-string quarterback for the Chicago Bears is pretty good, too. Case Keenum passed for two touchdowns in his first start in almost 3 years, and the Chicago Bears shut down the Philadelphia Eagles 27-7. The Toronto Maple Leafs acquired winger Kirill Marchenko from the Columbus Blue Jackets in a blockbuster trade Monday, then signed the 26-year-old to a 6-year, $75 million contract. Reports say goalie Elvis Merzlikins and winger Miles Wood are also joining Toronto, while Matthew Nyes, Stephen Lorenz, Emile Andre head to Columbus. A new season for the NHL kicks off tonight with the Carolina Hurricanes raising their championship banner before taking on the Florida Panthers. Four Canadian teams are also in action, starting with number one draft pick Gavin McKenna and the Toronto Maple Leafs, hosting a Montreal Canadiens team that made it to the Eastern Conference Final last season. From the Canadian Press, I'm Karen Rebo.
5: I'm David Curtin with your 980 CJME News Update. 10 crashes in 10 days. Police in Regina say that's how many accidents have happened between vehicles and pedestrian cyclists and e-bike riders. One of them was fatal. We're all being encouraged to be more cautious, pay more attention, follow the rules. Two more deaths on Saskatchewan's roads. A 19-year-old Nipawin girl is dead following a single vehicle rollover Saturday morning near Aylsham. The Mounties say she was the only occupant. Sunday, on Highway 4 within the North Battleford city limits, a man man walking on the highway was hit. The 34-year-old from Gallivan died at the scene. After a tough year of all kinds of setbacks, farmers are dealing with one more. Diesel prices are topping $2.50 in some places, and that means about $1,000 for each harvest day for farmers. A Saskatchewan journalist is set to speak on a fictional film based on her life. Betty Ann Adam plans to share her story at an event in Regina's Central Library to recognize the National Day for Truth and Reconciliation. Adam's a survivor of the 60s scoop. She had her experience turned into the 2025 film Meadowlarks, which follows four Indigenous siblings as they meet for the first time. CJME weather, partly cloudy with a low of 7 overnight, windy with some sun and a high of 24 on Tuesday. That's your 980 CJME News Update. I'm David Curtin.
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0: Forecast looks good for the rest of the week for the farm folks. Still busy with harvest, way off our five-year average. Crop report last week said the five-year average would be 82% in the bin. And last week, the number they had for a Saskatchewan harvest was about 41%. But at least the weather looks promising for this week, with temperatures normal to slightly above normal for most of the grain belt. Normal daytime highs run around 15 degrees. Let's get some sunshine, even a little bit of wind to help dry out some of those fields. Joined right now by Ken Wood. Ken, of course, for people in Saskatoon and area, would recall him as the one-time CEO of Sask Place back to the days of its opening in the late 80s. Credit Union Center as well, as it moved on to that name. So Ken is the person who has come forth with this petition hoping to force a referendum in the city of Saskatoon related to the future of the DEED project, the Downtown Entertainment District project, which would include an arena and upgrades to TCU Place, the old Centennial Auditorium. And he joins us in studio this morning for an update. Hey, Ken, how are you?
1: Very good. Good to be here, Brent.
0: So you've only been at this a couple of weeks now. You've got 90 days. That's the time frame that you have to adhere to get the required number of signatures to then push City Hall to have a referendum on this. So with all of that out there, you've been collecting signatures for the past 2 weeks. How's that process going?
1: Well, first of all, I'd like to thank Courtney Salikin and Henry Chan, a couple of young guys helping me out and co-chairing this effort. They've been doing great. We've got over 100 volunteers that have been out there knocking on doors and working at pop-ups. Our progress is good. We are slightly ahead of our 2-week goal, so we're happy with that. We're happy with the reception at the door and at our pop-ups. It seems like 70-80% are happy to sign the petition.
0: Can you give me some hard numbers on what you were just saying there as far as 2 weeks in? You've met your target for that 2-week period. What kind of numbers are we thinking?
1: At this time, we don't want to give a specific number. We've got a good amount of signatures in, but it's a marathon and we need a whole lot more signatures. So we have to keep the momentum going for sure.
0: When you say you're getting a good reception at the door, of course, everybody in Saskatchewan, or for the most part, people are pretty civil around here, and they'll say yes or no. When someone says, no, I like the idea of this downtown entertainment project, are you getting much pushback?
1: No, not really. I mean, they're polite. They just say either they're on the fence on the issue or they are in support of it, and we move on to the next door.
0: And that's how you're getting the majority of signatures right now? You're doing like an election campaign almost out there?
1: I would say actually our pop-ups, you know, we've had some very successful pop-ups. We were at the 33rd Street Fair a week ago and did very well there. For example, we had a couple of sisters in Fairhaven that set up in their driveway and they got a few hundred signatures. So depending when and where we do those pop-ups, there's been some great success.
0: What's the overriding concern that people who give you their signature, what is it you're hearing from them? Is it just the overall cost and the size of this project in downtown Saskatoon?
1: Well, the specific resolution that we have on our petition is to stop the construction and planning of the arena portion. And that seems to be the focus of everyone. They just don't see the need for it. They recognize that SaskTel Center is serving us very well. We've got we haven't got any foreseeable change in who our major tenants are, the Saskatoon Blades and the Rush, and those are being serviced very well. So you know, the cost and the unnecessary investment, I would say, is what people give back to us.
0: You mentioned this relates to the arena aspect of DEED. Would you still be in favor then if by chance then this project gets changed or modified or stalled and the city said, well, we're still going to go ahead with an entertainment district, or we're still going to go ahead with improvements to the auditorium, TCU Place? That's out of the scope of your petition?
1: That's right. We've left the city with flexibility that they could look at improvements to TCU or expansion of convention center space. We feel that the strongest argument against this whole proposal is the lack of need for the arena.
0: What about the whole idea, though, of SaskTel Center, Sask Place, Credit Union Center, the different names that it's had? I know that you would say, well, let's just take some money that we were going to use on deed and use that to renovate. Do you think that really is a wise idea when you think of the timeline of, say, SaskTel Center? If we put a bunch of money into a renovation, is it realistic to think it would still have much of a life ahead of it?
1: Well, I disagree with comments made by those in city council, including the mayor. First of all, you know, this is not infrastructure. This is an amenity. And when council has looked at SaskTel Center and quoted numbers like in the range of $300 million, they started at $100 million when they started this whole thing back in 2018. Mm-hmm. They are looking at trying to transform SaskTel Center into a near NHL facility, and that's just not possible. But what you can do for a reasonable amount of money is greatly improve SaskTel Center, for example, amenities for the Stars that are visiting, and improved lobby space out front. And you can increase the overall footprint by doing a pod-styled addition to the facility on the east side between the two ramps. And that extension would be on all levels, arena, concourse, and mezzanine. So there are practical things that can be done, phased in over time, and you don't have to spend that huge amount of money.
0: We also see the city of Saskatoon continuing the construction of the new transit system, way it's going to be played out over the coming years here, and we're seeing a number of these new bus stops, if we can call them that, being constructed, and many more of them will be built here in the coming years as well. Really, when I think of the downtown entertainment district, I see this as part of a master plan of how our city is going to be shaped differently than it is now. People will say, well, you know, 10, 15 years from now, do we still want to be driving our vehicles out to SaskTel Center, when we could be using this new, hopefully better transit system to get into the downtown area and to take advantage of what DEED would have to offer?
1: Well, you know, I think one of the benefits of an arena is, the major benefit for Saskatoon is when we attract visitors from out of town. And I constantly hear from people who from out of town are saying, this is not a good idea. I don't think people from out of town want to go to a stop and get on transit and make their way downtown. And this is a bus rapid transit. Mm-hmm. It's not maybe designed to move masses of people at a time. I think day to day, it has some good potential, but when it comes to moving masses of people in a short period of time, there are going to be dissatisfied customers.
0: No doubt. Ken Wood is our guest on the Evan Bray Show. Ken is the man behind the petition that's been circulating now for a couple of weeks in Saskatoon. So you got a 90-day window. This is the rules

0: meets the requirements, then City Council would have no choice but to hold a referendum within a 3-month period of time.
1: I think the mayor's been quoted as saying such a referendum would cost the city in the area of $1 million. Do you get any pushback on that from people?
0: Oh, for sure. The last general civic election was for the mayor, all the councilors, and the school trustees. And that $1.2 million cost was split between the city and the school board, so the city's share was $600,000. And history shows that referendums, you know, you've only got one vote to count. It's a yes or no answer, and there's probably fewer polling stations. So history shows referendums tend to be less expensive. But in any case, yeah, I mean, even if it was $1 million compared to the potential $1.6 billion overall cost, it's a tiny percentage.
1: So for, again, someone listening to Ken Wood right now, and you're curious to find out more about the petition that is now circulating, again, you're saying you're going door to door. You've got pop-up locations as well. People can find out about those on your Facebook page, I'm guessing?
0: That's the best source, Vote on Deed Facebook page.
1: But you can't sign the petition there. Like, we've had some texts come in from people saying, well, could you put a link up where I can sign it online? You're not doing that, are you?
0: No, that's legally not workable. You actually have to have a black or blue pen on old-fashioned paper.
1: What about someone, multiple signatures, I guess? Is there any way you protect against that?
0: When they sign the petition, they are made aware of the declaration. They're declaring that they're eligible to vote in Saskatoon, and they're declaring that they haven't signed the petition before.
1: Ken Wood, always a pleasure. I appreciate you popping in and give us an update on the petition drive.
0: Thanks so much, Brent.
1: Any thoughts you have on this, you can text me at 1-877-332-8255. 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

0: Monday morning. Good morning. Brent Loux with you. Our final days of September. Forecast for this week looking pretty good. This is from last week, but it's worth sharing with you from the Greg Morgan Morning Show on CJME. Our favorite weather guy, Environment Canada's climate guy, David Phillips, was on talking about El Nino, this super El Nino, which is occurring right now, the warming of the Pacific Ocean off the West Coast, creating hurricanes in the Pacific, three of them there now, no hurricanes in the Atlantic Basin over the past season. The Atlantic hurricane season extends into November, but so far, El Nino is keeping the hurricanes in the Atlantic at bay, and by the looks of things, we're in for some mild weather well into the back end of this year.
1: Well, I mean, it truly, Greg, it is the big story. I mean, you talk about Trump's tariffs, it's El Nino. Godzilla El Nino is leading the headlines around the world everywhere, and everybody's feeling the effect of it. Now, we typically in on the prairies, we El Nino has really more of a winter effect. However, it's following the script. I mean, my gosh, Greg. I mean, we've had, typically you don't get very many hurricanes in the Atlantic Ocean. We've had none. Never have we seen a year since the satellites were around that we've ever seen a year without a hurricane. Yet, we've had lots in the Pacific. The water in the world's oceans is like hot tubs. This particular El Nino right now is the warmest it's ever been for any time, and it's still growing. It's still strengthening. I mean, they say it's going to be the largest in 1,000 years and of monitoring these El Nino. So what this means for the fall, it means, you know, typically it doesn't mean that you're not going to get frost on the pumpkin, doesn't mean that snow will not occur until after Remembrance Day. No, those can come. But the flavor, the personality of the fall temperatures are, again, warmer than normal. When we see temperatures that are, you know, 23, 24, 7, 10 degrees warmer than normal, well, that is likely to continue. Now, the days are getting shorter. We're losing about almost 3 minutes a day. So, again, the angle of the sun. So those are things working against you. However, we think the flavor, where's the weather coming from? It's not coming from the Arctic. It's coming from the Pacific or California. And so that is going to keep temperatures fairly balmy. And now winter, we think it will. Well, let me just give you a sense. The last kind of strong, not very strong, but just strong El Nino we had 3 years ago in Regina, 23, 24. What was that winter like? Well, you saved about 10, 15% on your home heating bill. Snowfall was down maybe 60%. And instead of 43 cold days below minus 20, you had 25 of those suckers. And every month was warmer than normal except March. So it really tells you that you get kind of a soft and open kind of a winter. And there's nothing to suggest, all the models seem to suggest that is going to be the story this particular winter. So we're not canceling winter, but boy, it will be sort of a bit of what we've had in the last couple of years.
0: We shall see. I don't know about a soft winter. What's your preference? You know, a soft winter to me means much like we saw last January, you know, we would have some snow, then we'd have a melt, and then you had these icy conditions, and I think we went through two or three of those kind of cycles. Myself, I'd prefer that we get a good snowfall early on and then just stay clear and cold, and we don't have all these icy roads like we saw last year. But in the here and now for this week ahead, normal to above normal temperatures for most of central and southern Saskatchewan. Good news on the harvest front, as we got a lot of ground to cover. Last crop report showed harvest only at 41% completed. That's halfway to the five-year average, the typical five-year average, over 80% in that same time period. One of our texters says, that Environment Canada guy shouldn't get paid. Wasn't he the guy that predicted a long, dry summer this year? Why do we even have weather forecasters? Thanks for the text at 1-877-332-8255. Back to Ken Wood, who was in the building here with me just a few minutes ago. Ken, former CEO of SAS Place and Credit Union Center, and is the fellow who has organized this drive to get a petition He's got the petition going. They've been getting signatures for the past 2 weeks. They've got 90 days, a 90-day window, to gather close to 30,000 names on that petition. That's their target, but legally, I think the number they need is just over 26,000. They're doing pop-up locations. They're doing some door-to-door. He says they've got about 100 volunteers. And if you want to find out more, pro or con on this, he says the best way to get their information as to maybe you want to volunteer, maybe you've got some comments to make about it is find their Facebook page, Vote on Deed. Vote on Deed is their Facebook page. And you can always reach out here on our text line at 1-877-332-8255. Clint says, I don't think the city of Saskatoon should worry about $1 million to answer that referendum question. They just spent $365,000 on plastic rocks. 1-877-332-8255. Dale says, it's obvious Mr. Wood doesn't have a proactive bone in his body. Numerous engineering firms have studied Sastel Center and deemed it unrepairable financially. Also, many events bypass Saskatoon because Sastel Center isn't big enough. I hear that. I know Ken Wood has said at times, I believe, if my memory serves me right, he's asking people to name these big-name events that we've missed out on. Dale's opinion, he says he'll never get the signatures needed. And besides, that's why we have a mayor and council to see this project through. 1-877-332-8255. It's Monday morning on the Evan Bray Show. Brent Lauk's filling in today. Evan's back tomorrow on 650 CKOM and 980 CJME.
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3: I'm David Curtin with your 980 CJME News Update. 10 crashes in 10 days. Police in Regina say that's how many accidents have happened between vehicles and pedestrians, cyclists, and e-bike riders. One of them was fatal. We're all being encouraged to be more cautious, pay more attention, follow the rules. Two more deaths on Saskatchewan's roads. A 19-year-old Nipawin girl is dead following a single vehicle rollover Saturday morning near Aylsham. The Mounties say she was the only occupant. Sunday, on Highway 4 within the North Battleford city limits, a man walking on the highway was hit. The 34-year-old from Galavan died at the scene. After a tough year of all kinds of setbacks, farmers are dealing with one more. Diesel prices are topping $2.50 in some places, and that means about $1,000 for each harvest day for farmers. A Saskatchewan journalist is set to speak on a fictional film based on her life. Betty Ann Adam plans to share her story at an event in Regina's Central Library to recognize the National Day for Truth and Reconciliation. Adam's a survivor of the 60s scoop. She had her experience turned into the 2025 film Meadowlarks, which follows four Indigenous siblings as they meet for the first time. CJME weather, partly cloudy with a low of 7 overnight, windy with some sun and a high of 24 on Tuesday. That's your 980 CJME News Update. I'm David Curtin.
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0: Monday morning in the sunshine. Hope your week's off to a good start. Brent Laux, I'm just here today. Evan is back tomorrow as he continues to help out on the family farm in the Abernathy area east of Regina. Looks like they've got a good day for harvest operations to continue. Hope that's the situation for all of our farm listeners who are getting more and more of the crop off. Hopefully conditions continue to dry up for you. I'm surprised the number of farmers, just anecdotally, that I've been speaking with over the past couple of weeks, talking about even going into fields, high ground that they thought would be dry, and they were still seeing a lot of ground moisture and some of the heavier vehicles getting stuck. Always a good opportunity, good information when we have the chance to talk to Bill Probilski. Bill is with Agricultural Producers Association of Saskatchewan, APAS, and we're talking what's going on the farm and the rising cost of farming these days. Hey, Bill, welcome back to the show.
1: Good morning. Thank you very much.
0: What about your situation? Bill, where do you farm and how's harvest been going for you?
1: So our farm is just west of Yorkton. Harvest is underway, but we're certainly quite a bit behind schedule. And yeah, I would agree. There's been quite a few combines and sprayers and trucks and grain carts stuck over the last couple of weeks. It is improving, but it's still pretty wet.
0: Yeah, really. And so what does a farmer do when his heavy equipment gets stuck? Who does he call on to pull out the heavy stuff?
1: all depends. So our combine operators know if they feel like they're getting stuck to just stop. Don't be a hero. We'll get a grain cart tractor out there and pull them out. If they try and get themselves out, chances are they're just going to make it worse.
0: Yeah, exactly. And of course, we had the situation too last week, the family down south of Regina near Yellowgrass, where they lost a grain cart and a tractor to fire. So it's a risky business at times for a lot of the farm folks out there.
1: It certainly is. Yeah, there's always those risks that exist on the farm.
0: A lot of talk about the input costs these days. Seems like everything is going up cost-wise on the farm. And the one item that's certainly getting a lot of attention is diesel. And then, of course, last week you had U.S. President Donald Trump start thinking out loud that, gee, maybe they need to put a ban on diesel exports leaving the United States. Do you have any sense where most of our diesel comes from here in Western Canada, Bill?
1: Well, I know the majority of the diesel produced is at the Co-op refinery in Regina supplies mm-hmm. the majority of the diesel in and about the Regina and south part of the province. So, it's one of those things that we definitely need more capacity to make sure that we can fulfill all the needs in Western Canada, but certainly we do rely on some coming up from the States.
0: That would potentially hurt us. I know Trump took a lot of criticism after he made that comment last week, saying he would look at perhaps shutting down diesel exports out of the United States. I think he's backtracked, or at least his people have backtracked on that for the time being. But if indeed some of that diesel were to end up here in Western Canada, that could pump those prices up a little more.
1: Yeah, there's always risks that anything that happens geopolitically and the Strait of Hormuz has had a huge impact on the world oil price, so that's affected our diesel prices. So it's one of those things that's very volatile and is fluctuating day in, day out. So always aware of things that are happening and concerned about the risk of increased diesel prices.
0: Yeah, we certainly do see the volatility, huh? Where, it seemed like for a lot of years we were able to be in a stable situation where gas and diesel prices just didn't move all that much, and now it seems like every day you're driving to work, you're looking up at the gas station marquee to see what the price of gas or diesel is. You want to talk about as well what farmers need to keep in mind when it comes to getting some help, and that is the Agri-Stability Program. What exactly is that for people that don't know it?
1: Sure. It's a program that's jointly funded by the provincial and federal governments and producers that helps stabilize producers' margins. So the program looks at their historical margins over the last 5 years, takes an average of that, and then sets a baseline so that if a producer's current year production margin falls below a certain level compared to their historic average, that they would trigger a payout. So it's basically an insurance on their margin. Received some bad reviews over the last several years, but we think that some of the changes that that has been introduced into the program over the last couple of years, and the fact that a lot of producers have built some pretty decent reference margins, that this may very well be a good year for producers to take another look at that program and see if it works for them on their operations.
0: What were some of the criticisms of it, Bill? Do you know exactly?
1: Yeah, some of the ways that things have been calculated, particularly with regards to livestock feed and homegrown feeds and things of that nature, land rent, those types of expenses that were calculated somewhat oddly. The compensation level has been increased. Some of the criticism was the response time for the program, where farmers weren't seeing any benefits for a couple of years after the fact, but they've increased the amount that a producer is eligible to receive as an advance payment on unexpected payout. So, nothing major, but a lot of incremental changes that have made the program a little bit more responsive, a little bit more fair, I would say, to producers, and I think it's worth taking another look at it.
0: Okay, and I know in the information that was provided with these higher diesel prices, that's adding about $20 per acre, I understand, in production costs. So that's a significant amount of an expense that farmers are dealing with that they maybe didn't think they'd have to deal with when they put the crop in the ground this spring.
1: Yeah, and it's kind of just added to the whole level of cost for producers. In the spring, we were looking at some record high fertilizer prices. Now we're looking at record high diesel prices, and on top of that, the market volatility with tariffs and all the trade issues that may affect the producer's ability to sell their crop at a profit. So we're looking at higher expenses and possibly lower returns. So, again, the program may not be for everybody, but I think it's worth it for producers to have a look at it.
0: And especially now, they're up a bit of a crunchier timeline-wise. Is the submission deadline, enrollment deadline coming up this week?
1: That is correct. So initially, the enrollment deadline was in the spring, but the government has extended that deadline to October 1st. If producers are thinking about it, they still have a couple days. They don't need to supply all the historical data that's necessary. They just need to make that call to the crop insurance office and let them know that they are wanting to enroll if they make that decision.
0: Oh, that's excellent. So just give them the heads up now, get your name in there, and then worry about the detail after the fact here once we get past the 1st of October and harvest gets wrapped up too.
1: Yep, that's exactly right. Just need to get enrolled, and then they'll worry about all the paperwork later.
0: Bill, always a pleasure having you on the show. Thanks so much for your time, and hope harvest continues to go well for you.
1: Thank you very much.
0: You bet. Bill Probilski, APAS President, Agricultural Producers Association of Saskatchewan. And basically, Bill, just reminding producers out there, farmers, that if you maybe haven't looked at an agri-stability program that's being offered, or maybe you did a few years ago and weren't happy with your experience, he's saying they've made some improvements to it, some changes as well. October 1st. Coming up here this week. October 1st is the deadline, enrollment deadline, but Bill says all you have to do is reach out to crop insurance, let them know you at least want to have your name on the list, and then beyond that, figure it all out once you got all your bills collected.
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10: 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Joining us is Madeline from Sylvan, Saskatchewan. This week, we're diving into the importance of honest conversations about your child's learning. If you're having some concerns, a Sylvan assessment is a great place to start. We'll walk you through the process and discuss how Sylvan can help your child fill in gaps. 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
0: Hey, while we're on the topic of big projects and multi-million dollar budgets for people in Saskatoon, I went down University Bridge and College Drive couple of days ago. First time that I had been on College Drive since, I think, March, because they've got this massive project underway on College Drive. And I just found myself thinking as I was waiting in line, you know, getting on the bridge is one thing. And I was eastbound going across the river from downtown Saskatoon up to College Drive. I was gobsmacked by the amount of work that they still need to do there. And I see people on social media saying, are they really going to have this completed by winter? I'm no construction expert, but like I say, they got a lot of work to do, and traffic is one lane each direction on College Drive right now. And maybe it was because of the time of day I was there. It was Friday afternoon around 4 o'clock. It was busy. But that's the story in so much around the city. Although I have to say, I spent a couple of days in Regina just recently, and I was impressed in the downtown, at least of Regina, how little construction there appeared to be, at least in my travels. But holy smokes, in Saskatoon. And that's what I keep doing when I'm driving around. I have to remember, okay, is this street open? This street open? Or you turn down here, be it some of the older neighborhoods, some of the newer neighborhoods. Downtown, 4th Avenue North is way behind on a project there that's impacting travel. You really have to pick your routes when you're getting out and about. And I know it's construction season in Saskatchewan, but it just feels like in Saskatoon, from my perspective at least, the amount of driving I do around the city, it just feels like there's more construction this summer than I've seen in recent years. And I'm just wondering how much of it is still going to be unfinished here by the time the nasty weather hits us. But maybe with this weather that we're getting right now, and maybe the weather forecast talking about a soft winter, maybe construction can continue well beyond the normal time. Okay, off our text line. Lots of texts coming in, especially after my conversation with Ken Wood, talking about the petition that he is driving to get 30,000 names on this petition that they would then present to Saskatoon City Council to then have a referendum on the fate of the deed, the Downtown Entertainment District in Saskatoon. They've been collecting names for just over 2 weeks right now. They've got a 90-day window. Some people texting in. Where the heck did this go here? Here we are. Brian, last night's Journey concert, multiple Cher shows from George Strait to Metallica, Morgan Wallen to everyone else. The handful of acts that have never stopped here made a decision that was not related to any deficiency in the building. He goes on to say one event bypass Saskatoon because of a ceiling height restriction, and that was Cirque du Soleil. It's turning into a bit of a hot topic item for people in Saskatoon. You know, on the surface, you can just say, well, yeah, do we really need this downtown? Big expense, yada, yada, yada. On the other hand, you've got Sask Place, and a lot of people saying it does need to be replaced. Renovations aren't going to do the trick. 1-877-332-8255. Let's see here. Barry. Barry says, with regards to the downtown district idea, we live out of town and likely would not be interested in dealing with shuttles or booking a hotel to attend an event. Already downtown parking is difficult at times. This plan, I think, would influence out-of-town visitors. Do you think, really, Barry, would you, if they moved it into the downtown, you would say, well, I'm not going to Saskatoon. I can't be bothered. And as another listener pointed out at 1-877-332-8255, this is from Jan. She says, good grief. Kenwood clearly hasn't been to a Rider game and the hop on bus to the game. You know, I've done that. I'm sure a lot of people have done that. And as she says, it's so efficient and painless. Both in-town and out-of-town fans use the bus. The ride can also be a fun party atmosphere, especially after a Rider win. Been there. That's Jan in Saskatoon off our text line at 1-877-332-8255. Any thoughts you've got on this project at 1-877-332-8255? Happy to hear from you this morning. I'm filling in on the Evan Bray Show. Construction. Yeah, that's always something that's got people worked up over the summer here in Saskatoon. Okay, totally switching gears. Did you watch the Blue Jays game yesterday? Oh, man, that was sweet. Because I've been a grumpy Blue Jays fan, and I'm sure a lot of you are in the same boat. After the amazing run the Blue Jays had last summer and the run-up getting into the World Series, they came so close to winning the World Series. So we started the season in March all full of anticipation and excitement, saying, yeah, the same Blue Jays that we had last season. Come on. And then, yeah, well, it didn't go so well, did it? Injuries, trades, they just had such a tough time putting back-to-back wins together this past season. But it was a sweet ending to the Blue Jays regular season yesterday. You had the old man, Max Scherzer, on the mound, pitched 7 innings, and just what a character. And the crowd sold out, of course, at Rogers Place, whatever they call it, the Sky Dome in Toronto. After it was all over, of course, a lot of people wondering about Max and also George Springer. Both of them just saying at this time they don't know what their plans are. They want to spend some time with their families, just relax, shake the season off, and then start thinking about, will they come back? Will they still be available come next March when the 2027 baseball season gets underway? This was George Springer just asking about his experience in Toronto.
7: Yeah, I mean, this whole day has been emotional, in a good way. I just, I can't say thank you enough. I know I've said it a bunch today, but it just, this fan base, this team, and this organization, the guys in this locker room who have been here and the guys who are not, mean the world to me. I mean, it's an honor, you know, to have a packed house, and the last day of the season obviously didn't go the way that we would want it to go, but that just shows, you know, not only us, but I think everybody who our fan base is, and it's an absolute honor to play here every single day, and I just hope that they know that.
0: And he's really, you know, so much the heart of the Blue Jays, isn't he, George Springer? And it was so sweet to see him with his four children, or was it two children? They got him and Scherzer mixed up. One of them had four kids, one had two kids, all running around on the field. And it was nice to see, you know, after the ball game was over, none of the fans left. You had 42,000 people there just sharing the love. And Max, Mad Max, Hazel had a chance to talk to him right after the game.
17: Seven plus innings, 114 pitches, seven strikeouts at 42 years young. How did you get it done?
18: Oh, man. You know, I got going in there in the middle part of the game, and then we got the lead, and I was out there in this crowd. That's why I wanted to pitch one more time here at the Rogers Center. You know, you guys make it loud like that, man, that just gives me all the adrenaline in the world. I just wanted to keep out there, keep getting outs, and got the energy and was able to just keep going. My arm felt great, and I kept telling Snides, I feel great. And I just want the ball, and I'm going until a runner gets on.
17: What did you think when John came out and you heard a chorus of boos? What's going through your mind?
18: I'm still going to stay in this game.
17: Max, there are a lot of free agents that sign with this team. A lot of players, they don't know what to expect right when they come here. It's a different country, a different organization, a different city. What is your takeaway if this is, in fact, the end for you? What will you tell players around the league about being a Blue Jay?
18: Man, this is a hidden gem in the league. Toronto's awesome. I love playing here. You guys are the best. Thank you for your support. You treat me and my family so well. All the players here, we all feel the same way. We love you guys. Thank you.
0: A lot of love. A lot of love being shared at the end of the Blue Jays season yesterday with Max Scherzer, who had a great run pitching seven innings in that game. So now, who do you cheer for? Wild card begins tomorrow. Phillies and the Braves, White Sox and the Astros, Red Sox and the Yankees, the Cubs and the Padres. My wife says we got to cheer for the Cubs now because that's where Kevin Gausman is.
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1: From the National Newsroom of the Canadian Press, I'm Karen Rebo. The next phase of Donald Trump's trade war on Canada is now in effect this morning. The U.S. president escalated his economic assault by implementing outright bans on certain incoming Canadian goods, including some alcoholic drinks, dairy byproducts, and motorcycles. When asked about the bans Monday, Trump repeated his claim that Canada treats the U.S. badly. He says he expects Canada to return to the negotiating table, though, in the coming weeks with an apology, and he says the U.S. is going to win everything. Canada-U.S. Trade Minister Dominic LeBlanc's office said Monday its top priority remains protecting and supporting Canadian workers, farmers, families, and businesses from what he called these unjustified actions. Ontario Premier Doug Ford agrees with Premier Danielle Smith on the issue of Alberta separating from Canada. The two leaders shared a stage at an energy conference in Calgary Monday, and Ford offered some simple advice.
2: I'm going to keep this real short. Folks, united we stand, divided we fall. We need to be a united country. We need to stand together, and we're so much stronger.
1: As for Smith, she told the audience Alberta's relationship with the federal government has improved since Prime Minister Mark Carney came along, and she encourages Albertans to stay in Canada and work toward the future. Albertans will vote in a referendum next month on whether to stay in the country or hold a second binding referendum on leaving. Family members of the victims killed over the weekend in a helicopter crash southeast of Montreal said their loved ones were celebrating a family birthday. Victims of the crash in St. Brigitte d'Iberville were radio host Gabriel Jasmine, his mother-in-law Chantal Raymond, brother-in-law Luca Perrault, and pilot Suzanne Jutra. Jasmine's partner, Océane Perrault, says on social media, the flight was meant to celebrate her mother's birthday. She lost her mother, her partner, and her brother. Provincial police, the Transportation Safety Board, and Quebec's coroner are all investigating this crash. Transport Minister Stephen McKinnon says his department will appoint an observer to follow the ongoing investigation closely. Authorities in Arizona are looking into the possibility of a new ransom note related to the disappearance of Nancy Guthrie nearly 8 months after she went missing from her home outside Tucson. The Pima County Sheriff's Department and the FBI Guthrie Task Force say they were recently made aware of the note, as well as social media comments related to it. Investigators are working to determine its credibility, and they have not released details on how they found the note or what was in it. In July, authorities released two ransom notes initially sent to a Tucson TV station days after the elderly mother of Today Show host Savannah Guthrie went missing on February 1st. This is the Canadian Press. In sports, the puck drops on a new NHL season tonight. 5 games on the opening night schedule, including a pair of all-Canadian matchups. Number one draft pick Gavin McKenna is set to play his first regular season contest when his Toronto Maple Leafs host the Montreal Canadiens. Later, Connor McDavid and the Oilers will host the rebuilding Vancouver Canucks in Edmonton. The Leafs open their season tonight just hours after a blockbuster trade. Toronto acquired skilled winger Kirill Marchenko from the Columbus Blue Jackets yesterday and signed him to a 6-year, $75 million contract. The deal also brings goalie Elvis Merzlikins and winger Miles Wood to Toronto, while Columbus will get power forward Matthew Nyes, center Steven Lorenz, defenseman Emile Andre, and a second-round draft pick. The Major League Baseball playoffs get underway today, with 4 wild card best-of-3 series going. From the Canadian Press, I'm Karen Rebo.
3: I'm David Curtin with your 980 CJME News Update. 10 crashes in 10 days. Police in Regina say that's how many accidents have happened between vehicles and pedestrians, cyclists, and e-bike riders. One of them was fatal. We're all being encouraged to be more cautious, pay more attention, follow the rules. 2 more deaths on Saskatchewan's roads. A 19-year-old Nipawin girl is dead following a single vehicle rollover Saturday morning near Aylsham. The Mounties say she was the only occupant. Sunday, on Highway 4 within the North Battleford city limits, a man man walking on the highway was hit. The 34-year-old from Gallivan died at the scene. After a tough year of all kinds of setbacks, farmers are dealing with one more. Diesel prices are topping $2.50 in some places, and that means about $1,000 for each harvest day for farmers. A Saskatchewan journalist is set to speak on a fictional film based on her life. Betty Ann Adam plans to share her story at an event in Regina's Central Library to recognize the National Day for Truth and Reconciliation. Adam's a survivor of the 60s scoop. She had her experience turned into the 2025 film Meadowlarks, which follows four Indigenous siblings as they meet for the first time. CJME weather, partly cloudy with a low of 7 overnight, windy with some sun and a high of 24 on Tuesday. That's your 980 CJME News Update. I'm David Curtin.
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0: Final days of September. Good weather for this entire week by the looks of things for central and southern Saskatchewan. A lot of sunshine and daytime highs normal to a little bit above normal. Normal daytime high this time of year runs around 15 degrees for the farm folks. Hope things are drying up on your land and you can get more and more of the crop in the bin. Hey, we've got a very special day coming up this Thursday. 1st of October is National Seniors Day. Thank you very much. It's a Saskatoon event that is bringing, you know, older adults, caregivers, family members, and researchers together to look at technology that supports healthy aging. And the person who's helping to organize this event is my next guest. Dr. Carrie McElduff is joining me right now to talk about the event and some of the technology that's out there. Hi, Dr. McElduff.
1: Hello, how are you?
0: Doing well. Thanks for joining us on the program today. So what's your thinking behind having an event like this on National Seniors Day?
1: Yeah, really great question. I mean, Saskatoon's going to be one of nine locations on October 1st across the country. Just really privileged and honored to be able to host it here in Saskatoon. We have a really large older adult and caregiver population across the province, so it's really important that they are connected with not only each other, but also the technologies and the research that's available to them so that their voices can be prioritized in those spaces.
0: And it's called the Age Well, Age Tech Discovery Day. What can we expect to see and experience at this event?
1: Yeah, so we're actually co-hosting with the Virtual Health Hub here in Saskatchewan. As well as the University of Regina and the University of Saskatchewan are coming together to really just look at what is age tech? Who is age well? What is the virtual health hub going to bring to Saskatchewan? And then we're actually doing a bit of a skit so that the older adults can really share their experience with research, and so that we can also talk about how important their voices, the caregivers and the older adults' voices are, to research, to guiding the research and leading the research, so that we don't go astray when we're getting excited about robots that maybe aren't as supportive. There'll also be some mingling, some support time where they can go around the room and talk to different researchers from across the province, as well as different tech companies that will be there as well to showcase some of the things that are available that are within a family's budget range.
0: Well, and you look what's going on in our population, in our society. I'm one of them, the big bubble of aging baby boomers, and a lot of families having to make some decisions. Well, is mom or dad or grandma going to stay in the family home and age in place, or are they going to need some care and we find a senior's residence for them? Or in worst case scenario, a loved one with dementia, Alzheimer's, and they just can't be cared for. And of course, we're all looking for solutions to that. And new technology is going to help in some of these situations. Can you talk to us about what the biggest challenges are, you know, but also what some of the positives are with new tech for seniors?
1: Yeah, absolutely. There's so many challenges, but so many opportunities as well. So, I mean, the main focus for AgeWell as a company across the country is really about peace of mind for caregivers, for older adults to be able to age in place. Independence of older adults, confidence, both of the caregivers and the older adults. A big challenge that older adults face is security. They worry about the security of their information, but also trying to figure out how to use some of that technology. And so one thing that is a real big challenge and why older adults and caregiver voices are so important within the research space is engineers will build something and bring something to their attention, but if they can't use it, or the buttons aren't big enough, or they're afraid of it connecting to AI or to the internet and their information being stolen, that's not going to be used. It's not usable for the family. So we have a few different items that are going to be there on Thursday that people can check out. Things that I've also been testing out with some of my older neighbors, and they're really keen to use some of the things, such as like the AmpTech Victor smart cane, which has a fall detection monitor, location detection for some of those older adults that are maybe struggling with dementia or Alzheimer's, to make sure that they're staying in place and maybe not wandering off. And there's alert systems that go to the caregiver, so there's a bit of peace of mind for the caregiver as well.
0: I think we've all probably got experiences or know of people who have gone through some challenges. I know in my own family, I've got a family member who lives alone, mid-70s, had a fall recently and was literally on the ground for about 2 hours before someone found him. And so then his family bought him an Apple smartwatch, and he had another fall and was able to call 911 and have an ambulance come. So that kind of technology, while they may be reluctant to use it, can certainly be a lifesaver, can't it?
1: Absolutely. And it's one of the things where we need to support our older adults to really feel comfortable in those spaces. And we know that technology constantly upgrades, and that can be really confusing. And so as family members, as caregivers, that we need to be really patient with our older adult. Like, my dad is 75 and just had his hip replaced, but he's in Australia. And so for me as a caregiver, from afar, it's really helpful to have some of those technology pieces in his home to know that he can contact me or my sisters whenever he needs to.
0: Yeah, well, you know, everything from cameras and fall detectors. It really is amazing how you are able to, in a way, stay connected, even though you're, you know, half a world away.
1: Absolutely. There is a tech company that's going to be there on Thursday that has wall mounts that will support older adults and caregivers to really stay in touch. And so you can kind of see what's happening for your older adult or your family member in those day-to-day things, and what's maybe a concern. And you can really address those with them instead of being so, I mean, it's a worry, right? You try to toe the line between making sure they have independence, but also caring for them. And so having something like something mounted on a wall to show the caregiver what's happening in the day-to-day, and then discussing it with your caregiver about what's next, how do we support you to stay in place. Really important things, absolutely.
0: Dr. Kara McAlduff is our guest with the University of Saskatchewan. What prompted you to get involved in this kind of research?
1: Yeah, that's a really great question. I mean, like you said, we all have older adults in our lives that are getting up there, and we worry about them, and we worry about doing the right thing by them because they've done the right thing by us as we grew up. A lot of my research really revolves around equity and making sure that everyone gets what they need. And so with aging older adults and caregivers, for me, a big thing is that they do get what they need to age in place. But also that caregivers get what they need. I know I was talking to the Saskatoon Council on Aging. They have a caregiver support line, and they only have funding until March 2027, and that's a big concern for me. Caregiving for older adults is a huge burden for a

0: week. The name escapes me right now, but they were talking about the need, because of the big baby boomer bubble moving into the seniors, the need for literally thousands more old folks homes, if we can call that, seniors residents. And so then becomes the greater pressure on, well, I want to stay at home. I want to live in my family home as long as I possibly can. And so much of this new technology is what's going to make that possible for a lot of people.
1: Absolutely. And we do hear that so much. I want to stay in my family home. There's so many memories, and there's so many good things about staying in home. There is lots of research out there. When we have older adults go into long-term care home, oftentimes their mental health or their physical health does decline quite quickly. And we saw that very rapid with COVID, particularly when families weren't able to go in and see their older family members in care. So being able to age in place and be part of, and try to continue to be part of that independent life and have that confidence that you can, is really important.
0: Great work that you're doing. I appreciate you sharing it with us today. So the AgeWell Age Tech Discovery Day coming up this Thursday, Saskatoon, October 1st. Is there some place people can go to get more information?
1: Absolutely. So I think we've sent through to the radio station, there's a link that you can register on that, or they can email me directly and I can make sure that their seat is saved. And then we'll just be at the Alt Hotel all day on Thursday. So feel free to show up and we'd be happy to have you.
0: Alt Hotel right downtown Saskatoon. Thanks so much for your time and keep up the good work.
1: Thank you so much. Take care.
0: You bet. Dr. Carrie McAlcoff, doing this research work, assistant professor at the University of Saskatchewan College of Medicine. Seniors Day, National Seniors Day, coming up this Thursday, October 1st, and that particular event relating to new technology that can help improve the quality of life for seniors, be they able to live at home or be in another setting where family has more contact with them. All good, right? We all want to do what we can for our loved ones.
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5: 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Jesse Zatariak applied his WHL hockey experience and learnings to his current work at Nutrien. He realized that what fueled his working career and success at Nutrien wasn't his technical expertise, it was actually his mindset. What has been learned is that at Nutrien, anyone they've hired from team sports understands what it means to help someone else, not for personal gain, but because you're part of something bigger. It's a mindset that fits naturally in potash operations, where success depends on many roles working together, much like a hockey team. 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You're part of something bigger, like feeding the world. And so there is a direct link between how a hockey player thinks and works and successful persons working at a potash mine. 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

0: A Saskatchewan Monday morning. Beautiful day ahead. Good morning. Brent Laux with you. Nice weather all this week by the looks of things, with temperatures normal to above normal. Normal 15, 17 degrees, but boy, it was a nice weekend. A little windy at times, but I think for the farm folks looking at the crop still in the field, a little bit of wind and sunshine helps every little bit. Last week, the crop report said 41% of the crop in the bin, way off the five-year average of 82%. But we soldier through, right? And like I say, looks like the week should hold up well weather-wise for harvest operations to continue. Interesting mix of texts coming in after our visit with Ken Wood. Ken Wood, the former CEO of Sastel Center back when it opened in the late 80s, and the man who is behind a drive to get 30,000 names on a petition to then force a referendum in the city of Saskatoon on the future of this downtown entertainment district. The arena aspect is what Ken said that the referendum would deal with. And I was asking you, so would it change the way you attend events? Would you consider being okay with a renovation of Sask Place, Sastel Center, and keeping it in place for I don't know how many years? One of the texts that came in at 1-877-332-8255 comes from Tom. Good morning. Went to the Blades home opener Saturday night at Sastel Center. About 7,500 people there. Free, abundant parking. I left there after the game at 9:45 and was at home at 9:58. Tom says, tough to justify a new rink. 1-877-332-8255. And then there was Blair, who says, I live out of town. I can guarantee you 95%, guarantee you 95%. Most out-of-towners would agree with Barry. And Barry was the fellow that said, if he's coming in from out of town, he wouldn't be going to an event downtown. Blair says the majority of us don't like going downtown and probably make up over half of the attendance at the events. I understand your frustration, but I just can't believe people would just say, no, I know you've got this great band playing in Saskatoon at your new downtown facility, but I'm not going, darn it. I'm not going to have to park my vehicle at another location and ride the bus into downtown Saskatoon. But everybody's to their own opinion. 1-877-332-8255. And then Edwin says, we don't need a $1 billion arena. Money needs to be better spent on the horrible traffic problem on the north end of Circle Drive. Yeah, you might have something there, Edwin. That north circle is just wild. He says, we need to divert the big trucks away from Circle Drive. Well, someday, probably not our lifetime, Edwin, that will happen, I think. You know, the Department of Highways for the province of Saskatchewan has been working on the plans for this big perimeter highway that would go way out north and would eventually circle around and connect to Highway 16 and Highway 7. That is a multi-billion dollar project. And again, probably not in my lifetime that we'll see that completed. But I appreciate your thoughts and thanks for listening, Edwin. He texted in at 1-877-332-8255. And I was talking as well about all the detours going on in Saskatoon this summer and a lot of big projects that are still underway. Hopefully they get them done before the nasty weather sets in. Deanna texted, says, it's not more construction, it's poor planning. Instead of start, finish, Deanna says they just start and start and start until traveling within the city becomes impossible and ridiculous. She says, I'm so sick and tired of seeing no one or just a couple of people working on a project. You know, that's interesting. I was following a discussion on social media this weekend where people were weighing in on the ongoing construction on College Drive in Saskatoon, which is a major project. And by looking at it, it's got a major amount of time still to go. And a lot of people were saying things, well, why don't they work 24 hours a day? Why don't they work on weekends? And a lot of people were making some pretty strong observations about why that doesn't happen. First off, the cost. First off, a lot of people were saying, and these were people that I believe are connected to the construction industry, saying it's just difficult to find workers nowadays in construction, road construction, heavy equipment, and you have to pay them very well, and none of them want to work on a 24-hour schedule. None of them want to do the all-night shift. None of them want to do the weekend shift. I'm just going by what a number of people were commenting on social media. It certainly is frustrating. 1-877-332-8255. Here's another one. Tom lives south of Saskatoon. I live out of town and attend many SAS Place events that I can tell you with 100% certainty I would never, ever attend any events in the new event center if I have to leave my vehicle somewhere and then hop on a bus to go. I don't even go downtown now. In fact, the last time I was downtown was the last day Sears was open. Tom, okay, I appreciate your passion on this, Tom, but come on, seriously. If they build an arena downtown Saskatoon, a special event center, you're just not going to go? 1-877-332-8255. Terry says, this comment that I won't go to any event in Saskatoon downtown is totally incorrect. They say they will not go downtown, yet these same people will travel to another province to see a major event. You might have something there. Okay, I'm with you until 12:30 today. It's Brent Laux filling in on the Evan Bray Show. Evan is on the combine today, and he will be back in the chair here tomorrow. Anything on your mind, Saskatchewan, reach me on our text line at 1-877-332-8255. Brandon in Gull Lake says, I don't know what the big deal is taking transit to a new arena. I've been utilizing it for rider games for nearly a decade now, having season tickets. It really simplifies game day and event outings. 1-877-332-8255. And another person makes the comment, and I get it, a lot of people do not want to go downtown because of safety reasons. Fix that first and then look at the arena. You're right. But I also have the mind, having more people downtown helps ease that problem, I think. You know, when I think about being in downtown Saskatoon or downtown Regina, and there's a big summertime event on, and you got so many people on the sidewalks and the streets, it just feels better. You feel more secure, and, you know, maybe the problems aren't as obvious when you got a lot of people hanging around. Always good to hear from you, folks. 1-877-332-8255. 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
2: I'm David Curtin with your 980 CJME news update. 10 crashes in 10 days. Police in Regina say that's how many accidents have happened between vehicles and pedestrian, cyclists, and e-bike riders. One of them was fatal. We're all being encouraged to be more cautious, pay more attention, follow the rules. Two more deaths on Saskatchewan's roads. A 19-year-old Nipawin girl is dead following a single vehicle rollover Saturday morning near Aylsham. The Mounties say she was the only occupant. Sunday, on Highway 4 within the North Battleford city limits, a man walking on the highway was hit. The 34-year-old from Gallivan died at the scene. After a tough year of all kinds of setbacks, farmers are dealing with one more. Diesel prices are topping $2.50 in some places, and that means about $1,000 for each harvest day for farmers. A Saskatchewan journalist is set to speak on a fictional film based on her life. Betty Ann Adam plans to share her story at an event in Regina's Central Library to recognize the National Day for Truth and Reconciliation. Adam's a survivor of the 60s school. She had her experience turned into the 2025 film Meadowlarks, which follows four Indigenous siblings as they meet for the first time. CJME weather, partly cloudy with a low of 7 overnight, windy with some sun and a high of 24 on Tuesday. That's your 980 CJME news update. I'm David Curtin.
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0: Always good to spend some time with Jamie Nye from the Green Zone. Lots of stuff going on in the world of sports these days. The BC Lions, man, they're looking hot. Our Riders, maybe not. Jamie, how are we sitting here with four regular season games left for the Green and White here?
1: Yeah, it's going to be an interesting run to the postseason for the Rough Riders now because they lose the season series to the Bombers and now the Lions. So any tie between those teams and they fall to fourth. And then this week's game against the Calgary Stampeders is the same story. If the Stampeders beat the Riders by four or more, they'll have the tiebreaker on the Riders. And, you know, you could see them slip to fifth and out of the playoffs. So this weekend's game is... It's huge against these Calgary Stampeders this weekend in the CFL. It is massive that they are able to push kind of the Bombers and Stampeders back to even think about passing them in the standings.
0: Well, in the rest of the season, what do they got? A couple games with Montreal, and then they wrap it up with a game against Edmonton. It's not going to be a cakewalk at any point for them, is it?
1: No, it's not, because we'll see this weekend if Montreal clinches first. I doubt they'll rest their players in the Thanksgiving Day game. I imagine if they finish first and clinch it, they'll rest them in the game in Saskatchewan on that short week. So anytime you go to, and it's the first time the Alouettes have played the Riders since the Grey Cup. So I imagine they'll want to send a message on Thanksgiving Monday. So yeah, you got Montreal, and then the Edmonton Elks. Now again, by the end of the season, is that a game in which they've already clinched first and rest some players? So that side of things might work out in the Riders' favor, but you want to do it yourself. You want to win against Calgary. You want to beat Montreal, because the Riders have to start to send a message, probably within their own locker room, Brent, because where is their belief? They all say, we believe, but at what point does kind of frustration boil over to go, man, what's going on?
0: What did you take away from that game? You know, they started strong, you know, opening play, Riders looked great, Trevor Harris looked great, and then Harris seemed a little weak, I thought, in the second half of the game, and our defense wasn't up to snuff as well. Your take?
1: Yeah, I agree with you. I think it's bang on. At the start of that game, it looked like the Riders were, you know, that physical team that we've seen, and we're pushing the BC Lions around, and they take the lead. But, you know, you can only keep Nathan Rourke down for so long, I guess, because, you know, two quick drives in the second half. One was a two-play drive like one was in the first half, just two plays down the field, just bing, boom, and they're in the end zone. Isn't good enough by this Riders defense. As I think after they got caught on an explosive play early, they might have played a little more passive in the back half of the game, and the BC Lions made them pay for that.
0: Jamie Nye, host of the Green Zone that you hear this afternoon at 2 on CJME and CKOM. Yeah, Nathan Rourke, he's really coming into his own. Like, he's been kicking around now for a few years, and you recall when he first joined BC, and then he did a tryout down in the States, and there was a lot of attention on him, but he hadn't really matured, but he seems to be really coming along now.
1: Well, yeah, the reigning MOP, most outstanding player, most outstanding Canadian from last year, and a slower start to this season for the Lions. They were 1-5 at one point, and now they've won 7 of their last 8 games, and them and Montreal look like the teams to beat down the stretch in the run-up to the Grey Cup in Calgary.
0: Good time to be a sports guy. Lots going on in the world of sports as we get closer to the wrap-up on the CFL regular season. 4 weeks, and then we'll get into the playoffs. You've got the NFL underway right now, NHL regular season getting going. Man, I'm looking at the Regina Thunder and the Rams. It's busy. And then Major League Baseball with a wrap-up to the regular season yesterday. Did you catch that Jays game?
1: Yeah, Max Scherzer with a kind of emotional goodbye, the Verlander goodbye in Detroit the day before was, you know, that was a tearjerker watching his daughter run out there, and you could just see him kind of blubbering on the mound a little bit, and understandably so. So an emotional weekend for, you know, some of those teams. And but it's unfortunate, though, Brent. I enjoyed watching, you know, a deep run in October for the Jays last year. So. Oh. Now I guess our full attention goes on the National Hockey League.
0: It was
1: starting tomorrow.
0: It was a nice way to end the season for the Jays. Yeah, like, we're all frustrated, you know, coming off the high of last October, and we had high hopes this spring when we got going, and they just couldn't keep a consistent effort together as far as offense, or then the injuries that they had that plagued their bullpen and some of the other players as well with the Jays. But I thought yesterday, having a full house crowd there, the families all out on the field with the players, and yeah, it was emotional. It was fun. And I guess the big question now is, which players are going to be back next year? Which players are actually going to totally retire? Both Springer and Scherzer said, yeah, I'll think about that later here.
1: Yeah, it's gonna be a weird team coming back. Like they lose Bo Bichette this offseason, a big part of that, and there's questions about, you know, just the few. Max Scherzer is likely going to be retired. I think that's why he was on the mound yesterday on short rest, and George Springer, who knows, but it sounds like he's gone. And, you know, what's the future of Shane Bieber and some of these other players? It could be even a little bit more of a makeover for the Toronto Blue Jays to retool, to try to get things back on track to have some October baseball again.
0: Yeah, and Vladdy kind of pulled back yesterday. Of course, all the attention on him here over the past week or so with this interview he did, and basically said, oh yeah, I know I'm making $500 million, but that's for past performance. And boy, a lot of people got upset with him for that, and I thought he wisely kind of stayed a little below the radar yesterday.
1: Yeah, I doubt that was his decision. I think that was probably more team feeling the room. Yeah. I think that was kind of a forced apology a few days ago, because he did double down on those comments. And then 2 days later, he's like, I'm sorry, I didn't really mean to say that.
0: Yeah,
1: I know I've disappointed. And of course, he wants to be the best. He wants to be a Hall of Fame baseball player. He knows he needs to be better. But when it comes to contractual things, when you're making that much money, to kind of downplay,
0: yeah,
1: that's not what they pay me for, is kind of a slap in the face to the fans, I think. But it was interesting to see Vladdy kind of be in the background a little bit more yesterday in the finale, because usually he's front row center no matter the circumstance.
0: Yeah, isn't that the truth? I know Shulman at one point early on in the game said that his father, Vladimir Guerrero Sr., had told him, he said, you get out there and apologize to those people, to your teammates and to the fans as well. So
1: that's a good dad right there.
0: Yeah, big time. A little dressing down from
1: that. Nice to see that a millionaire baseball player still gets dadded from every now and again. So you get over there and apologize.
0: And then get to your room.
1: Yeah, exactly.
0: So wild card series begin tomorrow. What's your thoughts here as we head into playoffs of the Major League Baseball? You got the Phillies and the Braves, White Sox and Astros, Red Sox and Yankees, Cubs and the Padres, three-game series. How do you see them going?
1: Oh, well, the Red Sox and Yankees is always going to be a blast. Yeah, but yeah. Can I just say this about the Major League Baseball playoffs? Anybody but the Dodgers, please. Yeah. Anybody. I'm cheering for everybody but the Dodgers. I'm even cheering for the Yankees to beat the Dodgers, to be quite honest, because if they go three straight with that substantial payroll,
0: yeah,
1: it's a reason why, Brent, I've said it a few times on the Green Zone, it might be a reason we don't have baseball in April, is with the contractual stuff they have to deal with. So well, go everybody but the Dodgers.
0: Well, my wife says we got to cheer for the Cubs now because of Kevin Gausman. So I say, well, okay. I can cheer for the Yankees. I hate them during the regular season, but I like watching them too. They're fun, and if they can beat Boston, all the better.
1: I'll jump with Daryl Davis. He's a Brewers fan. Go Brew Crew.
0: Hey, there's talk of a lockout here too in Major League Baseball, isn't there?
1: Yeah. Yeah. Well, they want, the owners want a salary cap, so you don't get the Dodgers winning potentially three straight World Series right now. And the players don't want anything to do with a salary cap. Remember this story, Brent. Yeah. You might go back to, was it 2004, 2005 with the National Hockey League when they brought in that salary cap? We lost an entire season of NHL action, until it started up again in 05, 06. So hopefully that's not where this goes for baseball, but this could be a longer off season than usual for baseball fans.
0: And what's the big story heading into NHL regular season? Is it still all about Mike Babcock up in Edmonton?
1: It feels that way, doesn't it?
0: Yeah.
1: Yeah. It's all about Babcock and the Edmonton Oilers to see, you know, will this work? I think that's everybody's, will this work? And then other than that, like, I'm interested in watching the Montreal Canadiens. I think they could be jumping into favorite contender mode. The Toronto Maple Leafs with Gavin McKenna, the first, you know, overall pick. What do they look like? The Winnipeg Jets and Connor Hellebuck. Ottawa without Brady Tkachuk. Vancouver and Calgary are more of those rebuilding teams, and we'll almost see how bad they are more than how good they are. But it's going to be a very interesting season in the National Hockey League. But I think for Our neck of the woods here, Brent. A lot of Oiler fans are pondering what life is going to be like for the Oilers with Mike Babcock.
0: It's interesting, isn't it? You know, and I met Mike years ago, and his family's from around here, and he has the cabin up at the lake, and I always thought, what's the problem with Mike Babcock? You know, you see people, some of these players, some of the issues they've had over the years, think, come on, you're all just softies here.
1: Well, when they won the Stanley Cup, like, my I have people I know who have, you know, cottages up near there.
0: Yep.
1: And he invited everybody over.
0: Yeah.
1: Like, it was like a giant party at the lake with the Stanley Cup and Mike Babcock and, you know, smiling and taking a picture with everybody who was around. So, you have that personality. Is he a hard coach? Absolutely he is. And is he a bully? I don't know. That's for other people to weigh in on and have opinions on of their lived experience. But all I know is that Mike Babcock, what was going on in Toronto and things like that, yeah, it went too far. Yeah. Hopefully he's learned from it. But we'll see if the hardened coach who holds people accountable will work for the Oilers.
0: Well, lots of great content ahead for you on the Green Zone, Jamie and I. Check it out 2 o'clock this afternoon. Thanks, Jamie.
1: Yeah, no problem, Brent.
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0: Last Monday in September. Yeah, October's coming. Good weather, though, all this week by the looks of things. Central southern Saskatchewan, mostly sunny days, and temperatures normal to slightly above normal, with normal daytime highs running out around 15 degrees. Coming up after 11 o'clock, I'll have a couple of guests join me. Really, what it's all about is finding ways to get people in communities to get more involved, to volunteer their time. And we'll be talking about some of the information from our guests, things that they've done to get people more involved in their communities, volunteering. That's coming up just after 11 o'clock here this morning. Bottom half of the hour, we'll be checking in with a Regina businessman. He's got a pretty interesting business that's been in operation for about 6 months now. We'll be talking about the technology behind that business and what his plans for perhaps expansion are as well. Brent Laux is my name, filling in today on the Evan Bray Show. Evan's on the combine, and he will be back in the chair behind the microphone tomorrow. Lots of texts coming in relating to our discussion earlier with Ken Wood. Ken is the Saskatoon man who is pushing a petition to get 30,000 signatures on it. They would then present to Saskatoon City Council and would then, I believe, as the process would work, that would then have City Council move ahead with a referendum. Saskatoon Mayor Cynthia Block has stated in past that would cost upwards of $1 million to have a referendum on the Downtown Entertainment District Arena, is what the gist of this is. And as I say, a lot of texts, people feeling one way and then another. We've got a text here from Furland in Minton, says, I wonder if it makes sense to have a new arena center in downtown when you've already got problems with the traffic and congestion. Won't this just make it worse? I think, Furland, what we do is we leave it to the experts. I said with a smug look on my face. And someone else had texted in as well relating to where will the parking be then if you rely on bus shuttles into downtown Saskatoon for this. This is one of our listeners, Diane, who says, will our vehicles be safe? Vehicles get broken into in mall lots in the middle of the day. Shopping malls don't work when the stores are open. Good point there. Northgate in Regina quit allowing the rider bus to stop there. There's lots of parking near Mosaic Stadium, so we can't compare our situation in Regina to that in Saskatoon. Yeah, it's going to be interesting to see the overall plan, and I'm sure it's out there. I've never actually looked at it myself. Shame on me. But this petition, which has now only been out for 2 weeks, has still got a lot of runway ahead of it. They have a 90-day window to get together their 30,000 names and make that presentation to Saskatoon City Hall. What else is going on in the world today? You see that there is a get-together in Alberta today between Alberta Premier Danielle Smith and Ontario Premier Doug Ford. That's interesting. They're going to be there in Calgary talking energy. They want to look at ways to best get Canada's natural resources to market. And, of course, in this world that we're living in now of fluctuating politics and conflicts and trade wars, of course, Smith is putting energy at the center of her government's agenda, particularly the need to get more oil to the British Columbia coast and from there to markets in Asia. Good looking morning. Hope your day is off to a good start. Hope your week's off to a good start. Brent Laux on the Evan Bray Show on 980 CJME and 650 CKOM.
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1: From the National Newsroom of the Canadian Press, I'm Karen Rebo. The next phase of Donald Trump's trade war on Canada took effect overnight. The U.S. president escalated his economic assault with new outright bans on certain incoming Canadian goods, including some alcoholic drinks, dairy byproducts, and motorcycles. While the trade restrictions on Canadian goods are unlikely to significantly affect Canadian economic growth in the near term, they could prove devastating for the affected industries and mark the latest fracture in our trade relationship. When asked about the bans against America's greatest ally yesterday, Trump said,
2: "Well, they want to have a deal with us. They call us all the time. The problem is that they've treated the United States very unfairly. They have been one of the worst countries in the entire world."
1: He added he's expecting Canada will return to the negotiating table in a few weeks with an apology and that the U.S. is going to win everything. Prime Minister Mark Carney is in Vancouver today, where he is set to make a major announcement related to the energy industry. According to his official itinerary, Carney will also make an announcement at a later event related to ocean protection. His BC visit comes as his Liberal government faces criticism from environmentalists for its sweeping economic and labor bill tabled last week. The Building Canada Strong Act would streamline project approvals for large industrial projects. Green Party leader Elizabeth May calls Bill C-39, a monster that can bulldoze over species at risk. Ontario Premier Doug Ford says Albertans need to stay in the Confederation fold. Ford and Alberta Premier Danielle Smith shared a stage yesterday as they discussed the economy and energy policy at an industry conference in Calgary. Both were asked whether separatist debates in Quebec and Alberta are helping or hurting Canada as our country tries to build the economy and develop its resources. Smith repeated her assertions that anger and estrangement had been building for years due to federal policies she said had undercut Alberta's ability to develop its oil and gas.
3: I'm very pleased to see that the Prime Minister recognized just how damaging it was to national unity and is prepared to work with us on making some of those changes. So there's work that needs to be done. We're not going to agree on 100% of things, but if we can agree on the big things and show that that things have really changed from where they were 18 months ago, I'm confident that we can bring our fellow Albertans along with us.
1: On October 19th, Albertans will vote in a referendum on whether to stay in Canada or whether it's time to hold a second binding referendum on leaving. And his longtime agent confirms to ABC News that actor Dennis Haskins has died. He was most famous for playing Mr. Belding on Saved by the Bell.
4: Hey, what is going on here?
1: His agent says everyone loved Mr. Belding, and those who got to know Dennis loved him even more. He was 75. An official cause of death has not been confirmed. This is the Canadian Press. In sports, in Monday night NFL football, it turns out the third-string quarterback for the Chicago Bears is pretty good, too. Case Keenum passed for two touchdowns in his first start in almost 3 years, and the Chicago Bears shut down the Philadelphia Eagles 27-7. The Toronto Maple Leafs acquired winger Kirill Marchenko from the Columbus Blue Jackets in a blockbuster trade Monday, then signed the 26-year-old to a six-year, $75 million contract. Reports say goalie Elvis Merzlikins and winger Miles Wood are also joining Toronto, while Matthew Nyes, Steven Lorenz, Emile Andre head to Columbus. A new season for the NHL kicks off tonight with the Carolina Hurricanes raising their championship banner before taking on the Florida Panthers. Four Canadian teams are also in action, starting with number one draft pick Gavin McKenna and the Toronto Maple Leafs, hosting a Montreal Canadiens team that made it to the Eastern Conference Final last season. From the Canadian Press, I'm Karen Rebo.
5: I'm David Curtin with your 980 CJME News Update. 10 crashes in 10 days. Police in Regina say that's how many accidents have happened between vehicles and pedestrians, cyclists, and e-bike riders. One of them was fatal. We're all being encouraged to be more cautious, pay more attention, follow the rules. Two more deaths on Saskatchewan's roads. A 19-year-old Nipawin girl is dead following a single vehicle rollover Saturday morning near Aylsham. The Mounties say she was the only occupant. Sunday, on Highway 4 within the North Battleford city limits, a man man walking on the highway was hit. The 34-year-old from Gallivan died at the scene. After a tough year of all kinds of setbacks, farmers are dealing with one more. Diesel prices are topping $2.50 in some places, and that means about $1,000 for each harvest day for farmers. A Saskatchewan journalist is set to speak on a fictional film based on her life. Betty Ann Adam plans to share her story at an event in Regina's Central Library to recognize the National Day for Truth and Reconciliation. Adam's a survivor of the 60s scoop. She had her experience turned into the 2025 film Meadowlarks, which follows four Indigenous siblings as they meet for the first time. CJME weather, partly cloudy with a low of 7 overnight, windy with some sun and a high of 24 on Tuesday. That's your 980 CJME News Update. I'm David Curtin.
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6: And I ain't got nothing to say. I come home in the morning. I go to bed feeling the same.
7: Good morning, Saskatchewan. Hope your Monday's off to a good start. Good looking week ahead of us here as harvest continues. Well off our normal 5-year average of 82%. We're running about half of that. Last crop report was about 41%. But things should be rolling well this week with a lot of sunny, breezy days and, no sign of any rain. Temperature is going to be in the mid-teens, it looks like. 15 is our normal daytime high for this time of year. Might get a few degrees warmer than that in some areas of the Greenbelt. A lot of communities have difficulty finding people in their community that want to volunteer these days. And it's an issue that my two guests now are going to be joining me to talk about. Doug Fair is chairman of the Battleford Citizens on Patrol. He is also with the Saskatchewan Citizens on Patrol Association, and he joins us in our Saskatoon studio. Welcome, Doug. Good to see you.
8: Thank you very much, Brent.
7: And on the line, we have also got Christy McCoskey, and you know Christy. Christy is with Volunteer Manitoba. Hi, Christy. Welcome to the show.
9: Hi, thank you.
7: So let's talk about the state of volunteerism from your two perspectives. First off, Doug, in your involvement with Citizens on Patrol in a number of Saskatchewan communities, what is it you do in that organization when we have Citizens on Patrol, and what are the challenges you're finding as far as finding people to take part?
8: Brent, really what we do is we're trying to create safer communities. That's by engaging volunteer citizens to act as another set of eyes and ears and voice, really, for law enforcement within their community. Generally in Saskatchewan, that's ARCMP, but we also have a group in Regina, so with Regina Police Service, and a group in Moose Jaw with MJPS as well.
7: So someone hearing this right now and they're thinking, gee, that's something that I would be happy to take part with in my community or in my neighborhood. What kind of a commitment is required for the Saskatchewan Citizens on Patrol?
8: It's really not a huge commitment. You know, each group is generally asking for about 50, 60 hours annually. That can be spread out over the entire year or in a more compact time frame. We're asking them to conduct generally vehicular patrols. Mm-hmm. On their own time frame, on their own schedule. So there's a great deal of flexibility to it.
7: It sounds like it. And so they're not out there to, confront anyone if they see something going on. It's basically eyes and ears, right?
8: Exactly. Eyes, ears, report, record.
7: So what are you finding in your organization? When I hear that kind of flexibility, I find myself thinking, well, that sounds like it'd be pretty easy to fill that role. Is it not?
8: It is and it isn't. The challenge is it's a noisy society nowadays. There's so many things on the go. People are busier than ever. And, getting that message across to individuals is difficult, even with the various communication forms that we have.
7: And you recently heard a message on this topic with Christy McCoskey with Volunteer Manitoba, who joins us on the line. What did you take away from what Christy had to say?
8: I was quite excited with what was presented. I heard it last fall. Actually, I heard it again in a webinar last Friday. And there's some interesting information there that I think can help to better steer the conversation when talking to potential volunteers.
7: And we're going to be talking about that upcoming workshop here later this month. But first off, let's get Christy McCoskey on with us with Volunteer Manitoba. So, Christy, I just have to ask, what is your message then? Is it easy to condense your message to help communities, organizations figure out how they can get more people to volunteer?
9: Yes, absolutely. I hope to bring a lot of hope to people. I know that people who are working with volunteers in the not-for-profit sector, who have community initiatives, they're going, where did our volunteers go? And it's true, there was a huge drop-off after COVID for, you know, various reasons and inflation, and people are busy, like Doug has mentioned, and they want to do more self-care than usual, than before. And so volunteering might not be on the top of their list, but that's because we, the not-for-profit organizations, are marketing it in such a bit of a dated way. Nostalgia is not our friend anymore. And so we need to think of new ways to attract and engage people, because really, if you were to go on someone's social media account, people haven't changed in terms of their hearts and their compassion for their communities. You know, if you look at what they're posting, they're talking about Black Lives Matter, murdered and missing Indigenous women matter, homelessness, isolation, mental health, those things all matter to people. I just think that we don't do a great job of communicating opportunity for them to make changes in their community. And so that's the ideas that I'll be bringing to the table at the conference.
7: A lot of good intentions on the part of a lot of people, but then taking the steps to actually get out there and do the volunteer. I was chatting with Doug Fair earlier before we started, and I asked Doug, you know, what are you seeing out there when you've got the baby boomer population perhaps aging out as far as their ability to do much volunteer work, and then the younger generation coming up behind that? Do they think the same, do you think, Christy, when it comes to volunteering?
9: No, not at all. Baby boomers just wanted to help, and they were very consistent, and they had very set schedules. So those are the ones that would come in every Tuesday morning for 5, 10, 15, 20, 30 years and do the same task, or do whatever tasks were asked of them. That could have been sitting on a board, that could have been shredding paper or licking stamps for donation envelopes to go out to their mailing list. The younger generation really want to be involved in more of a hands-on way. They want more agency. They want to do what they call bite-sized opportunities. And so they don't want to be sort of locked into one specific task. They want to do projects. They want to use their skill sets. They want to get references for they want to work on their career, basically, at this workplace. They want to be treated like staff. They want to know what they're bringing to the table as well, and they want to be celebrated. So it's very different. And so we have to think about it like they're celebrated staff, and really we have to change our mind focus from, I need someone to come in every Thursday morning and do X, Y, and Z, instead of saying, okay, this is the project that we have coming up, our fundraiser or community initiative that happens, you know, once a week. Like in Doug's conference, it'll be a lot of community safety patrols, obviously. And so it's more like, what ideas can you bring to our initiative that's going to further our mandate? What matters to you, and how can we help you further that to make our community better?
7: And every organization is different, but what's your best advice you can give to community organizations who are struggling to find people to volunteer their time and work? Is there a simple, easy answer to all this?
9: I mean, coming to the conference would be great. I would say engaging with your local volunteer organization. So we have Volunteer Manitoba, which is very strong, super, super supportive. But there is, you know, Volunteer Canada, which has the National Volunteer Action Strategy report that comes out twice a year. So they've got current trends always listed. They interview people from coast to coast to coast, and they work with all level of volunteerism. So it could be volunteers themselves, but it also could be volunteer administrators. And so really taking those trends seriously, because I see too many people really trying to hang on to the way that it used to be and to the way that they used to do things.
7: I don't want to paint this with a big broad brush, but do you think perhaps too people are becoming more selfish, more lazy And, you know, it's one thing to be on social media saying, man, I really support this group. I love them. But then to actually make the effort to get out of your house, go to the organization and do some work. Is that a fair assessment on my part?
9: It isn't. Yes and no. I think, you know, trends have changed dramatically, but people's hearts haven't. And so they might not be chomping at the bit to go out and or even thinking, wow, I can make a difference. Mm-hmm. But I think that once they have the opportunity, and there's various ways that you can get them in the door, and then once they see, wow, I made a difference, that's when they want to come back, and that's when the ideas start sparking in their own mind, and that's when they think, wow, this is how I can help, and I have ideas for you now, and this is how I'm going to bring my friends on board. And they're going to realize, I've seen it many, many times, where you can tell there's a shift in why they first came in, and why they stay is because they remember what matters. They remember that they themselves can make a difference. One person can make a difference.
7: And you made a good point there. You were talking about bringing their friends on board. I suspect for a lot of these groups, if you can make it almost like a social event or a social activity, it's one thing to attract one person, but if you can get that person and their friends to engage then as volunteers in your group, that would probably help in a long way too.
9: Exactly. And what I always tell people too, you don't have to be on the front lines. So when you think of safety patrol, it doesn't always mean that you have to be the one walking downtown and handing out

0: $30. Doug Fair with the Saskatchewan Citizens on Patrol Association helping to put this together. So a lot of the issues that people are seeing right now as far as finding volunteers, I kind of think from my perspective when I see what you've got going, Doug, with Citizens on Patrol, that seems like a pretty cool thing to do. Is there a bit of an attitude, people saying, I could be part of that because I'm helping my community really in safety matters?
1: It's interesting. There's many different reasons people join. Some do join for what we believe is the right reason, where they're trying to help their community with safety. But some will join just to use their skill set, as Christy implied. Some join to meet new people. In our Battlefords group, for example, we have a handful of folks that are new to the community, and it's a great way to meet new people.
0: Are you getting more and more communities being aware of your organization and saying, we want to form one of these?
1: Yeah, slowly. It's not maybe as quick as we'd like, but it's coming along. We have a challenge to get to where Manitoba's at with 25 groups, and Alberta's got in the range of 50. So we have a little ways to go, but we're going to keep at it.
0: Yeah, okay. Well, this workshop is wide open to anyone who really wants to attend?
1: Yeah, actually it is. It's intended for Citizens on Patrol groups, but the volunteer segment in particular, we have opened up to any community group, be it healthcare, be it sporting groups, whatever, any group that's trying to attract volunteers. The information that Christy will provide will be excellent for those groups.
0: And again, like we were saying earlier, the more eyes and ears that are out there at any time of the day in our community just helps us all.
1: Absolutely.
0: How do people find out more? Have you got a website where they can get signed up, get registration information for the workshop?
1: Yeah, we sure do. So if people are interested, be it from a Citizens on Patrol group perspective or communities that are interested in COPP, or perhaps it's another nonprofit that wants to attend the volunteer portion of our conference coming up, they can go to SaskCopa, that's SaskCopa.ca, and all the information will be there.
0: SaskCopa.ca. Excellent. Christy McCoskey, thanks for your time. Look forward to your presentation in Regina on October 17th. And Doug, thank you for coming in as well and sharing your story.
1: Thanks for the opportunity, Brent.
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0: Well, I've been saying all morning that I've been on the Evan Bray Show filling in here today. I'm saying what a beautiful sunny day across central southern Saskatchewan. Not quite all of southern Saskatchewan. I had a text in from a listener down Oxbow Way in the southeast corner, said they've had some rain down there this morning, and I was just looking at the weather radar, and yeah, there's a system that looks like it's pretty well moved off that southeast corner, more into southwest Manitoba now, and the upper part of North Dakota State. Hopefully things dry up soon. But being in that southeast corner of the province, I'm also thinking, well, they're probably further along with harvest. Again, I don't know. I'm just guessing. If you can let me know if my my call on that is correct, you could let me know. Is harvest pretty well done in the southeast? 1-877-332-TALK, 1-877-332-8255. I learned something today. You know, you always got to keep learning, right? So I was having a conversation with one of our staff, young woman that works here at the radio station, and I was saying I want to go see the new Brad Pitt movie, Heart of the Beast, where it's the story of Brad Pitt, the army guy, retired army guy, and his army dog, and their trip into, well, in the movie, it's supposed to be deep into the wilds of Alaska, but I guess the movie was filmed in New Zealand. But it's a cool looking movie, and I really like Brad Pitt. I think he's matured well as an actor, and he always takes on interesting movies. So anyway, I'm telling this young woman, I want to go see Heart of the Beast. And she says to me, I live in Saskatoon. She says, which theater are you going to go to? Well, I said, well, normally we'd go over to Centre Mall or maybe downtown. And she said, do you get the Costco tickets? So again, here's the revelation. I've been a member of Costco for I don't know how many years. But when I go to Costco, I kind of have my regular things that I buy. I like to get in and out quick. I'm not a casual shopper, you know, the people that are up and down all the aisles of Costco and sampling all the samples and chatting with everybody. No, I'm get me in, get me out. I go to Costco for my prescriptions. I go to Costco for, well, we used to do for dog food, but we don't have our dog anymore. But, you know, I got my standard list at Costco, and I only go a couple times a month, maybe. Anyway, this young woman proceeds to tell me you can get movie passes at Costco, and she says if you buy them, you get them there, you can use them for any of your favorite theaters. But she was saying you should try the Landmark in Saskatoon. I've never been to the Landmark Cinema here. And she says if you get these tickets at Costco, then when you go online to actually pick your seats, with a bit of an upgrade, she says, you can get the real fancy, cushy seats. And I'm thinking, oh, man, if I get fancy, cushy seats at a cinema, I'm going to be probably falling asleep. This better be a good, exciting movie, because if I can recline in these seats, like apparently I can, and they have a little table beside me, I'm thinking, this is good. So I see myself making a trip out to Costco at some point this week. Now, the neat story about that movie, if you haven't seen the trailer on television or online, it really looks cool. The dog, this German Shepherd that they used in the movie, they had to train him for 6 months. And he was trained by a guy who lives near Calgary. The fellow has done this for many years. He trains different animals for movies. And he is the guy that has come out with this incredible work training this dog. And what really makes it incredible, the story of the characters, the man himself, Brad Pitt, and his dog, both suffer from PTSD. And so they have these nightmares, the two of them. They travel, their plane crashes in the wild. And at the end of the day, it's all about them surviving the Heart of the Beast. And the beast is this central forest area that they're lost in. I said to my wife, we got to go see this movie. I said, it's about this army guy and his dog. It's going to be great. And she says, I'm not going if the dog dies. And I know exactly what she's talking about. So I went online and I found that the producer of the movie had so many people saying that, does the dog die, that he has gone public. So I'm not telling you information that isn't already out there. He says, no, the dog does not die. And I told my wife Penny that. I said, hey, good news, the dog doesn't die. She said, sign me up. We'll go see that. And I got thinking about dog movies. Like, I remember back in the 80s taking my two youngest kids to see, it was a cartoon movie, All Dogs Go to Heaven. Remember that? I was a mess after that movie. Like, if I'm going to watch a movie, I agree with my wife. I watch a movie, don't give me the old Yeller treatment, okay? I want the dog to live and have a happy life. Might want to check it out. It's showing theaters all around Regina and Saskatoon these days. Okay, I'm with you for another hour here. Brent Laux, happy to be with you on a Monday morning, filling in. Evan is on the combine today. He will be back in the chair here tomorrow, I do understand. Coming up after the bottom of the hour, we're going to check in with a relatively new Regina business, making use of new technology. What is it? How does it work? The whole story behind this Regina business that's been around since, I think, about May of this year. We'll have it for you right here on 650 CKOM and 980 CJME.
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2: I'm David Curtin with your 980 CJME News Update. 10 crashes in 10 days. Police in Regina say that's how many accidents have happened between vehicles and pedestrian cyclists and e-bike riders. One of them was fatal. We're all being encouraged to be more cautious, pay more attention, follow the rules. Two more deaths on Saskatchewan's roads. A 19-year-old Nipawin girl is dead following a single vehicle rollover Saturday morning near Aylsham. The Mounties say she was the only occupant. Sunday, on Highway 4 within the North Battleford city limits, a man walking on the highway was hit. The 34-year-old from Gallivan died at the scene. After a tough year of all kinds of setbacks, farmers are dealing with one more. Diesel prices are topping $2.50 in some places, and that means about $1,000 for each harvest day for farmers. A Saskatchewan journalist is set to speak on a fictional film based on her life. Betty Ann Adam plans to share her story at an event in Regina's Central Library to recognize the National Day for Truth and Reconciliation. Adam's a survivor of the 60s scoop. She had her experience turned into the 2025 film Meadowlarks, which follows four Indigenous siblings as they meet for the first time. CJME weather, partly cloudy with a low of 7 overnight, windy with some sun and a high of 24 on Tuesday. That's your 980 CJME News Update. I'm David Curtin.
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0: I'm not really a trendsetter, I can tell you that, because I am one of those people. I have never worn the virtual reality headset. I know I'm a little behind the times on this. Well, there's newer systems now, and one of them is incorporated in a Regina business. It's been around for a few months now. Virtual reality takes on a whole new way of operating when you check out Another World VR Arena in Regina. And the co-owner is Solomon Adewale, and he joins me now to talk about this business. Hi, Solomon. Welcome to the program.
1: Good morning. How are you?
0: I'm doing well. So you've been around in Regina, I think, since springtime with Another World VR Arena. What makes your business so different than what I think of when I see virtual reality, people sitting at a console or wearing a headset? What is different with what you offer?
1: What is different is that what we brought and what is existing in the VR world is about free roaming and immersive VR, which is away from the traditional VR whereby you just sit on your chair and play VR game as if you are just doing the normal PlayStation. This, you are in a bigger space, a bigger room. Our space presently in Regina is the biggest in the province, and it's sitting on a 1,300 square feet space. So that is just the arena, not the whole business unit, the arena to play game. So you can imagine yourself play in 600 square feet space. You know, that could be massive. And the massiveness of the game you are playing, the type of reality you are feeling, it's so real. You can check reviews. You can check our social media pages. You see the reviews. It's so real that even the zombie games, some they have to pause in the middle of the games to just say, oh, let me just catch my breath first before I continue, because it's just different from what people have experienced in the past and what they've done in the past.
0: So when I come into your business, is there anything then that I have to wear, or is this just a big open room? Explain to me the setting.
1: You just don't need to wear anything. When you come in, you just need to put on only your socks for ease. We don't allow shoes in our arena. So it's just your socks, and we just encourage you not to wear clothing that are too heavy, because at the end of the session, which is average of 50 minutes, if you can't yourself, I believe you will be sweating, you must have screamed, your emotions will have been poured out. It's just so entertaining, and it's something that is just for the future. And it's just what, just as you mentioned earlier, it's what most people have not done. People have gone on trampoline, been to beaches, been to parks, even within the province. But only few people can say we've done VR. And those that have done VR, they've never done the free roaming VR. That is just the fact. And what we have presently in Regina, we are the first and the only one that is offering it. We have it's a franchise, and we are currently have in Saskatoon, downtown. So there's another location in Saskatoon, downtown.
0: So instead of standing in one spot with a headset and a controller now, this newer VR system, it basically tracks me as I walk around the room? Is that how it works?
1: You just walk as if you are in the game. So you are not watching the game, you are just the game. So it's just like me giving you a map, a 3D map of a building, and the building has 6-7 floors. So you basically walking on those floors. If there's elevator in the floor, you walk into the elevator and you feel the massiveness of the elevator movement. So if someone shoots you, you die, you will feel the massiveness of you receiving a gunshot and you die. You will always feel these experiences. So that is just different from what we have. You don't stay in one location, you move around. So that is why at the end of the session, you will see that you've counted a lot of steps. So it's another way of exercise.
0: I'm still trying to get my head around this, trying to understand. So if you and I are in the same room, what are we actually doing?
1: So it depends on the kind of game you have. We have PvP, that's player versus player, and we have PvE, that is player versus environment or your enemy. So it depends on if it's a team play where you come together as a team, that you, let's say you want to play the zombie game. One of our zombie games and the leading game is Safe Night, where you battle multiple zombies. So you come as a team and you need to resist the zombies. you need to keep shooting. They keep coming while you are waiting for evacuation. Your helicopter comes at a point, the zombie destroy the helicopter, you know, you got additional ammo. And we also have another zombie game, which is the VR platform of escape, just like your normal physical escape game. You now have a virtual reality escape game. So you need to escape, you need to solve puzzles, you need to solve clues, there are tasks that you need to perform. Just within that, as you put on that, you lose track of your physical time, you lose track of your physical self. You are just in that virtual world, the virtual map, that is what you are experiencing, that is what you are seeing. So at the end of the session, by the time I take off the headset from you, you'll be surprised at where you find yourself. And it's just funny when you see videos of people playing and the way they're screaming, the way they're jumping and running. It's so entertaining and hilarious.
0: How long does a game go?
1: Average game is between 45 and 50 minutes.
0: And what about motion sickness? Because this is so very different. Are there any issues with that?
1: Yeah, we've seen people saying motion sickness. Unfortunately, we've hardly seen most of the customers that come to our arena complain about motion sicknesses. Even with your glasses, if you have recommended glasses, you can use it with the headset. The only thing that I can just see is that you just get, maybe if you are the kind that doesn't have the energy to move around and walk around, you know, you having to walk around for 50 minutes can be so demanding. And we also have games that doesn't require you walking around. We have games that's just dancing, where you just stay in one spot. You have an instructor giving you dancing steps. So with that, you don't move around, so you don't get tired easily. You have mining, where you mine. We have tavern. Tavern is like preparing food in McDonald's, and you prepare food. You prepare burger, and you have customers waiting for you to deliver their order. If you don't deliver at the right time, they don't pay, they leave, they use the effort on you, you know. And it's a team game, you know. You need to have someone in charge of the bread, someone in charge of the meat, someone cleaning the dishes, someone mop the floor, your ketchup maybe pour on the floor. You need to, you know, that counts as a point for you. So we have different games. We have more than 15 games that you can play around, and some are gone game, some doesn't require guns, so for some people that doesn't like shooting, there are other things you can do. Some people doesn't like walking around too much, there are also other things you can do. The zombie ones are highly high energy, because when the zombies charge at you, you need to charge back and you need to run, and it could be terrifying at times.
0: Solomon Adewale is the co-owner of Another World VR Arena. You'll find them on Albert Street in Regina. You've been in business for about 6 months now, I guess, huh?
1: 5 months plus, yeah.
0: Yeah. And what's the uptake like? People like what they're seeing?
1: And that is what we say. We are not just even particular about the sales. We are more about the satisfaction and reviews. So at the end of each day, it's been wonderful. It's been like, wow, we want to come back again. Wow, we need to tell people, we need to, you know. And we have party rooms too. And party rooms is just one of the best that you can see in the city. That's just a fact. Because those have been coming, the reviews, it's just out of, we never budgeted for these reviews to sell. So the reviews have been great.
0: I appreciate your time, Solomon. All the best with your business.
1: Thank you for having me, and all the best.
0: All right, take care. Another World VR Arena, a different way of virtual reality that you can check out in Regina. Good morning. 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

0: Monday morning, Evan Bray Show. Brent Laux in. Evan is back tomorrow off our text line at 1-877-332-TALK, 1-877-332-8255. I was talking about the weather, talking about how most of central and southern Saskatchewan getting some nice sunny harvest weather. And then I was kind of spitballing. I was saying southeast corner of the province getting a bit of rain that one of our listeners had let us know about. And then I said, you know, I just want Gary, our listener down at Elida, to know I was just spitballing, Gary. I wasn't speaking any facts. I was just saying, I used to live down in that area, and I was saying, you know, maybe the southeast, maybe it's a little bit further along with harvest. Gary let me know that is not the case. In fact, his text says, God, no, sure as hell not near done in the southeast. Where did you get that information from? I thank you for providing me some information, Gary. But then I had a text from Kevin, who's farming about an hour east of Regina, Grenfell area, along the number one highway there. And he says harvest, they're about halfway done, about 50% done in the Grenfell area. So we're getting there. It's slower going this year. Hopefully the weather continues to cooperate. A lot of the fields still quite wet. A lot of farms still running into muddy situations, vehicles getting stuck. Such is the life of a farmer in Saskatchewan. That crop report last year showed us about halfway to our five-year average. Five-year average this time of year, as of a week ago, would be about 82% complete. Last we saw, it was about 41%, but we chug along and we'll get there. 1-877-332-TALK, 1-877-332-8255. Anything on your mind, Saskatchewan? It's always good to hear and see more information about Saskatchewan companies that a lot of people may not be aware of. And then you start to see some of the information of their success and you go, wow, that's pretty impressive. Now, I know a lot of people here have heard of Dragonfly, a Saskatoon company that started making drones, I think about 30 years ago now. In fact, their first commercial drone, a Dragonfly drone, was sold to the RCMP in 1998. So what are we talking there? Just about 30 years ago. Well, they are producing drones of amazing technology. And I caught this story from one of the business websites just the other day, where Donald Trump Jr., him and some other investors, have a company called Unusual Machines. And that company has just cut a check for $10 million to buy drones with Dragonfly. It's a defense sector investment. Dragonfly said this week that it would use the proceeds to accelerate the development of advanced strategic capabilities and to fund general working capital needs. Dragonfly is listed on the New York Stock Exchange, and from what I saw, they were up about 5 points. They had about a 5% bump in pre-market trading. This Unusual Machines, which counts Trump Jr. as a member of its advisory board, is known for its drone motors and other control components. But it's sure impressive to see this made in Saskatchewan company, pretty humble beginnings in their day. I recall years ago interviewing some of the people with Dragonfly, and they've been busy. They've really been busy. They supply the U.S. military with a number of different drone devices, and now the Canadian Armed Forces is buying into it as well. In fact, under a procurement plan worth up to $50 million across a number of suppliers, Dragonfly is going to be supplying these surveillance drones to the Canadian military. Another great Saskatchewan success story. Always good to hear those, isn't it? Heading towards the top of the hour here today. Saw this story last week. I heard Greg Morgan talking about it. And you know, these kind of things happen often when you've got a death where people move on, or a band gets broken up and then changes are made in ownership. I think about what Burton Cummings and Randy Bachman have gone through with the Guess Who, because you recall how this all played out with Burton Cummings after the band broke up. Some of the original band members held on to the name and continued to tour as the Guess Who. Well, it took some legal action, but Burton Cummings was finally able to retain the name The Guess Who and all of the legal rights that go along with that. And so him and Randy Bachman had been touring over the past year, touring once again as The Guess Who. So what I was leading to was the story that came out this past week where the estate of the former lead singer of Streetheart is suing three members of the band over the use of the band's name, as well as money the lawsuit alleges is owed to the estate. Now, this is Kenny Shields' daughter. And, of course, we all know Kenny Shields was the leader of Streetheart for many, many years. His daughter, Julia Marie Shields, is now suing, saying that his estate is owed benefits that include profits from Streetheart performances and merchandise. She filed a claim in Manitoba Court of Queen's Bench, Manitoba Court of King's Bench, my bad, at the end of August. And the claim says that Kenny Shields held a one-quarter contractual and benefit interest in the band's name and trademark. And so she wants the estate to get her share of that. We'll see how that plays out. Three members of Streetheart. They call them Winnipeg-based, but I think most of us here in Saskatchewan, we always think of Kenny Shields and Streetheart coming out of Regina, which they did, but I guess for a number of years later in life. It was Winnipeg was home. Heading towards the news here at the top of the hour. Coming up in the final half hour of the program today, I'm going to revisit our guest that we had on just after 8:30 this morning from the Saskatchewan Chamber of Commerce, talking about the positive news that they're seeing coming out of Ottawa in recent weeks as it pertains to getting business projects up and running in a more timely manner. But they still want more. We'll get to that, as I say here, coming up in the final part of the show. I don't know what I'm going to do for my TV viewing here over the next couple of days. I've got to decide which Major League Baseball team that I'm going to be cheering for with the Blue Jays season over as of yesterday. And, of course, if you're a Blue Jays fan, you don't need me to remind you what a heartbreaking season it was after the amazing, amazing World Series season they had last year. Just about got it all, but then they really struggled this past season. Injuries, all kinds of stuff going on for the Blue Jays. But it was a nice, emotional, heartfelt end of the season at home in Toronto yesterday. So now, Wild Card Series, they begin tomorrow. All of these are best of three. Phillies and Braves, White Sox and Astros, Red Sox and Yankees, Cubs and Padres. My wife says Kevin Gausman traded from the Blue Jays to the Cubs. I guess that's who I'm going to be cheering for in the Wild Card Series. They get going tomorrow. Good morning. It's Brent Laux with you. Half hour to go on the Evan Bray Show. He's back tomorrow on 980 CJME and 650 CKOM.
1: 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Thanksgiving, it's a time to share in all the things that make life good. 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
1: From the National Newsroom of the Canadian Press, I'm Karen Rebo. U.S. President Donald Trump thinks he can make a trade deal with Canada in the coming weeks. In the Oval Office yesterday, Trump was predicting the Canadian team will contact him in the next 3 or 4 weeks, apologize, and then agree to what he calls a fair deal. Canadian Press reporter Brenda Molina Navidad has more.
2: Trump made the remarks before his bans on some alcoholic drinks, dairy byproducts, and other Canadian goods took effect just after midnight. It's the latest escalation of the trade war since negotiations ended last month. Trump has since hit some Canadian goods with 50% tariffs, removed others from U.S. federal procurement, and signed an executive order to rename Lake Ontario as Lake America.
1: Canada U.S. Trade Minister Dominic LeBlanc's office says the top priority remains protecting and supporting Canadian workers, farmers, families, and businesses from these unjustified actions. U.S. tariffs on the Canadian steel industry are admittedly a factor in Monday's announcement by Stelco Holdings about production changes. Stelco said it will be laying off hundreds of workers as it indefinitely idles finishing operations at its Hamilton, Ontario plant. Up to 500 employees could be affected across its Hamilton and Lake Erie facilities as demand shrinks for its cold, rolled, and galvanized steel. Parent company Cleveland-Cliffs says overall steel tonnage will not be reduced, but it will concentrate production at its Nanticoke operation while changing its product mix. Prime Minister Mark Carney's in Vancouver today, where he is set to make a major announcement related to the energy industry and later about ocean protection. Now, his Liberal government is flying high in the polls, but politics watchers say its latest sweeping economic bill could generate public opposition and a way for opposition parties to gain ground.
3: Bill C-39, known as the Building Canada Strong Act, proposes changes to industrial, environmental, and labor laws, including how Ottawa can intervene in strikes. Both the Conservatives and NDP say they plan to advocate for workers as the legislation moves through Parliament. Pollster Sachi Kuril says the two opposition parties are likely to compete for support from union voters. She says the NDP may have an opportunity with the bill as some progressive voters reconsider their options after supporting Prime Minister Mark Carney last year. The legislation also includes measures aimed at speeding up major projects across the country. David Augustine, The Canadian Press.
1: Ontario Premier Doug Ford is urging Albertans to vote to stay in Canada. Ford and Alberta Premier Danielle Smith shared a stage yesterday as they discussed the economy and energy policy at an industry conference in Calgary. Ford told the audience the country needs to stay united.
4: I love all Albertans, and we're always going to stick together, and we're always going to be there to support you.
1: Smith says she'll vote to remain in Canada, though critics say she's using the referendum to manage separatist pressure within her party. This is the Canadian Press. In sports, the puck drops on a new NHL season tonight. 5 games on the opening night schedule, including a pair of all-Canadian matchups. Number 1 draft pick Gavin McKenna is set to play his first regular season contest when his Toronto Maple Leafs host the Montreal Canadiens. Later, Connor McDavid and the Oilers will host the rebuilding Vancouver Canucks in Edmonton. The Leafs open their season tonight just hours after a blockbuster trade. Toronto acquired skilled winger Kirill Marchenko from the Columbus Blue Jackets yesterday and signed him to a 6-year, $75 million contract. The deal also brings goalie Elvis Merzlikins and winger Miles Wood to Toronto, while Columbus will get power forward Matthew Nyes, center Steven Lorenz, defenseman Emil Andre, and a second-round draft pick. The Major League Baseball playoffs get underway today, with 4 wild-card best-of-3 series going. From the Canadian Press, I'm Karen Rebo.
5: I'm David Curtin with your 980 CJME News Update. 10 crashes in 10 days. Police in Regina say that's how many accidents have happened between vehicles and pedestrian, cyclists, and e-bike riders. One of them was fatal. We're all being encouraged to be more cautious, pay more attention, follow the rules. 2 more deaths on Saskatchewan's roads. A 19-year-old Nipawin girl is dead following a single vehicle rollover Saturday morning near Aylsham. The Mounties say she was the only occupant. Sunday, on Highway 4, within the North Battleford city limits, a man walking on the highway was hit. The 34-year-old from Gallivan died at the scene. After a tough year of all kinds of setbacks, farmers are dealing with one more. Diesel prices are topping $2.50 in some places, and that means about $1,000 for each harvest day for farmers. A Saskatchewan journalist is set to speak on a fictional film based on her life. Betty Ann Adam plans to share her story at an event in Regina's Central Library to recognize the National Day for Truth and Reconciliation. Adam's a survivor of the 60s scoop. She had her experience turned into the 2025 film Meadowlarks, which follows four Indigenous siblings as they meet for the first time. CJME weather, partly cloudy with a low of 7 overnight, windy with some sun and a high of 24 on Tuesday. That's your 980 CJME News Update. I'm David Curtin.
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0: Some breaking Toronto Maple Leaf news in the NHL. We've got a trade to announce. Kirill Marchenko has indeed been traded to the Toronto Maple Leafs from the Columbus Blue Jackets, and he has signed a six-year extension worth $12.5 million per season. The details continue to come in, but Matthew Knies is a part of the deal. So it's Knies, Lorenz, Andre, and a second for Marchenko, Miles Wood, and Elvis Merzlikins, the goaltender, going to the Toronto Maple Leafs. So right before puck drop, tomorrow night, the Toronto Maple Leafs pick up Kirill Marchenko. Now, the difference between Kirill Marchenko and Matthew Knies last season was, I believe, 5 points in their productivity between the two teams. 27 goals, 67 points for Marchenko. Oh, no, just 1 point. 23 goals and 66 points. But Matthew Knies is worth $5 million less now than Kirill Marchenko. Not this season, but the next four seasons that Matthew Knies was under contract. So that trade is finalized for the Toronto Maple Leafs. But, of course, Kirill Marchenko will be playing with Nylander and Matthews, like the offense that he'll be with in Toronto, slightly above the talent level he was playing with the Columbus Blue Jackets. But Toronto did need to make some salary move here, so this year's salary will make a little bit more sense to drop their salary number down before puck drop to be cap compliant and all that, but the Toronto Maple Leafs get Kirill Marchenko from the Columbus Blue Jackets. Some of Elvis Merzlikin's salary will be retained by the Blue Jackets. He is on the IR, but there you go. Toronto Maple Leaf fans, there's your trade before puck drop tomorrow against the Montreal Canadiens. By the way, we got a full NHL preview show tomorrow. John Shannon's going to be here, Drew Remenda as well, and the voice. I have to be careful when I talk to Chris Cuthbert tomorrow not to say the voice of Hockey Night in Canada, because he's not anymore. They're not allowed to say that. The PWHL is now Hockey Night in Canada on CBC. He is now the voice of Saturday Night Hockey on Sportsnet and, of course, the Toronto Maple Leafs. So Chris Cuthbert will be a part of our preview show tomorrow here on the Green Zone as the NHL puck will drop tomorrow night. But right now, it's time for Sunday School.
1: Brothers and sisters, from the A's of the Aaron to the F's of that Jared DeGoff, the passes and the failures, oh, the failures. Brothers and sisters, the good and the wretched and the touchdowns. This is Jamie's Sunday School.
0: After every Sunday in the National Football League, I give you my top grades and my failing grades. Come on. You know what my top grade's going to be.
2: The autumn wind is a pirate, blustering in from sea. With a rollicking song, he sweeps along, swaggering boisterously. His face is weather-beaten. He wears a hooded sash, with a silver hat about his head, and a bristling black mustache. He growls as he storms the country, a villain big and bold. And the trees all shake and quiver and quake as he robs them of their gold. The autumn wind is a raider, pillaging just for fun. He'll knock you round and upside down and laugh when he's conquered and won.
0: The autumn wind. is a Raider. Woo! 3-0, baby, let's go! The Raiders undefeated this season. Ah, yes. Never thought I'd cheer for Kirk Cousins so hard in my life, but here we are today. The undefeated Las Vegas Raiders go into New Orleans and beat the Saints with a late fourth quarter comeback. Oh, that felt good. I'm happy today. I know what the schedule is, okay? I even tweeted it out. I know what the schedule is ahead, okay? I get it. At home to the Chiefs, then in New England, then against the Bills and the Rams. I know. Undefeated is not going to last forever. But how many of you, yeah, I'm talking to you, thought the Raiders would be 3-0 after the first 3 weeks of the NFL season? None of you did. Not one. Not even me. Not one. They're one of my top grades this week in the National Football League. Okay, failing grade. Sunday night football. 1 minute left. I hate when refs make terrible calls that decide wins and losses.
3: Yanks in trouble. Just gets rid of it.
4: Pass interference. He gets on the 30. The ball in place is spotting a foul. Automatic first down.
5: And, you know, as we get toward the end, we actually see the receiver grab the defender and pull him in him. I don't see the defender do anything that significantly hinders the receiver on this play.
3: Even the first part of it when he contacts Bryant?
5: Even the first part.
3: Okay.
6: So in your opinion, that should have been an interception.
5: If the knee gets down, yes. If 2 feet are down, yes. I absolutely, that's what I see.
0: Sean McVay yesterday held his post-game news conference within 10 minutes after the game ended. Usually he takes a little bit longer than that. The main beat reporters of the LA Rams didn't even get to the room yet when he had already called her quits. He was fuming, as he should have been. Because the Rams should have had an interception. That should have been Rams beating the Broncos on Sunday Night Football. But you can't challenge pass interference in the National Football League, so you have to live with it. In the CFL, you darn rights if McVay had a challenge. And he would have won. He would have won the challenge. It would have been called off. It would have been called an interception. It would have been Rams ball with a minute left. And they would have won that football game instead of the Denver Broncos. I'm also annoyed because the Broncos are right behind the Raiders when it comes to the standings of the AFC West division. Okay, top grade. And this is overall. Yesterday, Sunday, had 14 games in the National Football League yesterday. 12 of the 14 games were one possession games. It ties the record for the most in one day of NFL football. Steelers win late against the Bengals. The Giants get a interception in the end zone to kill the Titans' chances. The Commanders got a big interception late. The Lions over the Jets by a touchdown. The Browns beat the Panthers by 3. The Bills over the Chargers by 8 in a comeback win by the Buffalo Bills. The Colts game-winning 53-yard field goal by Schrader to beat the Texans. Of course, last night's game, 30-26, game-winning field goal by the Ravens, Raiders by 8, 49ers by 6, Vikings by 7. What a Sunday in the National Football League. Unbelievable 12 games. Watching it on Red Zone, the host of Red Zone, the octave, the end of the morning games, there are so many games going down to the wire, and he's trying to do all the highlights on Red Zone. The octave his voice got to was clownish. Like, almost like he was pretending. He got so excited. He just kept getting higher and higher and higher in octave running. And then we go over here. Oh, my God. Like, it was outstanding stuff on NFL Sunday. But I do have one more failing grade. Have you seen the video of Travis Hunter's first interception? Jacksonville Jags, second-year player, the two-way guy, the DB and the receiver. He gets his first career interception. He goes in the end zone, and he spins the football. Apparently, it's a New England Patriot employee, but he's wearing the NFL ball boy stuff, grabs the ball, and teammate of Travis Hunter, the star, Josh Hines Allen, comes over to get the ball, and the guy's like, no, no, you can't have the ball. Josh Allen, give me the ball. It's his first, and he tries to punch it out like an actual NFL guy. Tried to punch it. He just hit me. You got it. It was like, a Jags employee was over there too, going, get Josh, get out of here. I'll deal with it. Get out of here.

0: either. And then he got a penalty for being on the wrong sideline, was Unger. So those ball guys, they take their job very seriously. I might offer too seriously. Do you have any top grades, failing grades? Let me know now. 1-877-332-8255 here on the Green Zone on 980 CJME and 650 CKOM.
1: 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And now, Prosperity Saskatchewan, presented by the Government of Saskatchewan, Nutrien, and Cameco.
2: Saskatchewan's economic prosperity is partially from replaying a game of rock, paper, scissors that was begun years ago. In the 1930s and 50s, our resources were completely documented by core samples, or rock samples, and by paper documents. A world-class geological survey was created. Then they tried to make an economic picture or collage out of this, but their scissors weren't sort of sharp enough. Many things were eventually forgotten about because it was seemingly worthless at the time. They had the rock and the paper, but their scissors were dull. But now, geologists are revisiting this collection with new, sharper, high-tech scissors. They are looking at the rock plus the paper records, then using a pair of high-tech scissors to make a new picture or collage of things. The new image of our resources from the rock, paper, scissors game is proving to be worth a fortune. I'm Eric Anderson from CIMSA.
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0: Welcome back to the Green Zone. Jamie Nye with you on this Monday afternoon as NFL Sunday was quite the day. 12 of 14 games played yesterday came down to one possession in the NFL. The teams that remain undefeated in the National Football League right now, of course, I already mentioned the Raiders. The Bills are 3-0. The Kansas City Chiefs, those are only three teams in the AFC. In the NFC, the Eagles will try to go to 3-0. The Vikings are 3-0 and traded J.J. McCarthy today. And the 49ers are 3-0. So six teams right now in the National Football League are undefeated through the first 3 weeks, although we'll still see about the Eagles. Minnesota Vikings. How about the Vikings? With a rotation of quarterbacks that have been through Kyler Murray, and then Kyler Murray gets hurt. And now Kyler Murray's back, but it's more their defense getting the job done with the Vikings with a big win yesterday, are 3-0. And the San Francisco 49ers are doing it again despite all the injuries that continue to happen. Nick Bosa, the latest injury. They have a bunch of receivers down. Of course, everybody's talking about that, what is it, energy plant near their practice field. Conspiracy theory that for some reason that is a cause of all their injuries, but they're doing it and they continue to win some football games. And yes, Tony, I'm very aware of who the Raiders have next. It'll be the Raiders and the Kansas City Chiefs. Oh, goody. Here's the thing. I don't know. I feel there's a chance I am going to at some point come in from yard work on Sunday before the game starts, and my wife will have put the Kelsey shirt on my son, and I'll just go to the basement and just try to do some yoga or something to calm down. But if the Raiders do beat the Chiefs, I'm going to play it for them.
1: The autumn wind is a raider, pillaging just for fun. He'll knock you round and upside down and laugh when he's conquered and won.
0: Kirk Cousins yesterday said, when I was thinking about which team, I was not that I was on the fence about the Raiders, but once I heard autumn wind, I was like, oh yeah, sign contract with the Raiders, and they're 3-0.
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12: I'm David Curtin with your 980 CJME news update. 10 crashes in 10 days. Police in Regina say that's how many accidents have happened between vehicles and pedestrian cyclists and e-bike riders. One of them was fatal. We're all being encouraged to be more cautious, pay more attention, follow the rules. Two more deaths on Saskatchewan's roads. A 19-year-old Nipawin girl is dead following a single vehicle rollover Saturday morning near Aylsham. The Mounties say she was the only occupant. Sunday, on Highway 4 within the North Battleford city limits, a man walking on the highway was hit. The 34-year-old from Gallivan died at the scene. After a tough year of all kinds of setbacks, farmers are dealing with one more. Diesel prices are topping $2.50 in some places, and that means about $1,000 for each harvest day for farmers. A Saskatchewan journalist is set to speak on a fictional film based on her life. Betty Ann Adam plans to share her story at an event in Regina's Central Library to recognize the National Day for Truth and Reconciliation. Adam's a survivor of the 60s scoop. She had her experience turned into the 2025 film Meadowlarks, which follows four Indigenous siblings as they meet for the first time. CJME weather, partly cloudy with a low of 7 overnight, windy with some sun and a high of 24 on Tuesday. That's your 980 CJME news update. I'm David Curtin.
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0: I'm Jamie Nye. This is the Green Zone. Coming up, Scott Roblin is going to be here to break down the dual set of games that had Saskatoon against Regina in football on Saturday. The Huskies beat the Rams in Regina, and then the Thunder beat the Hilltops in Saskatoon. So it was a split between Regina and Saskatoon football teams this weekend. Scott Roblin's going to break it down for you. But right now we're going to continue our preview series of Canadian franchises ahead of puck drop tomorrow night. It's the Canucks and the Oilers. And Patrick Johnston is joining us post-media in Vancouver on the Green Zone. Patrick, how was your Monday?
1: Jamie, we're doing great. It's the schoolyard's early dismissal today. Meet the teachers. So I've warned the local dads. Keep all the children away from me. We're doing great. No one's hanging off me. No one's asking for anything. You've got a perfect 10 minutes.
0: Oh, perfect. Well, yeah. I'm actually interested in the kids' perspective on the Vancouver Canucks, Patrick, to see what they feel on what's going to happen this season. Fully disclosure, Patrick knows this. I am very much a Canuck guy from way back in the day in the 90s, yeah. Vancouver Canucks. But yeah, I'm also a Las Vegas Raiders fan, Patrick. So I'm going to ask you this. What are the chances the Canucks can get off to a 3-0 start like the Raiders this year?
1: You know, it's impressive. Listen, I have a lot of Ashton Keith stock. Right? How do we say his last name? Tell me. Anyway, your guy.
0: Yes.
1: Who actually didn't even have to do all that much this week.
0: Could have used a touchdown from him. Yeah.
1: Yeah. But, you know, listen, it was a lovely all-around performance. Good on the Raiders. Let's be clear. I think, in fact, Henrik Sedin was asked about this on Halper and Brock, the local, it's now a podcast, local show this morning. And, you know, sort of talked about wins and losses and how you had, and he goes, we're not even thinking about that. We're just worried about setting the foundation, getting things ready, building the fundamentals and all that kind of stuff. So yeah, wins and losses are not a question right now. And, you know, hopefully they're able to keep that mindset because, listen, it's going to be a hard-working group. We saw it on Saturday, and you were asking the local kids. My buddy's son, 8-year-old Titan, very excited the Canucks won. It's a preseason game, of course, doesn't mean anything, but he said he was jumping around because Canucks won a hard-working win. And that's all fans want, I think, is they just want to see a team that's going to work hard, try hard, show up every night, and, you know, talk about process, and that's what matters. So,
0: yeah.
1: It's a reset, rebuild, and mentally, I think it's a full-on reset. I think people are ready to accept that.
0: They couldn't beat a AHL Oilers farm team, How about this start of back-to-back games against the Edmonton Oilers when you talk about process and feeling good and all that stuff? I'm like, this could be reality bites real quick for the Canucks, Patrick.
1: Yeah, that's for sure. And, you know, I mean, in the end, no one has Connor McDavid and no one has Leon Draisaitl. Those guys do. And, you know, we've gone into, I think, the last, at least, I mean, you and I have done this for a few years now, in the last couple of years. Hey, how's Petey? And it's surprising. It's barely been a talking point because in the end, if he plays great, that's kind of gravy for this team because then maybe he becomes a trade chip because there was certainly some trade interest. And in the long run, and I wrote a story about this on the weekend, you know, look, who are five guys under 25 that are going to matter? Well, the truth of the matter is that all those guys are the ones that matter for the future of this team. And Elias Pettersson, I suppose, I mean, he's still turning 28. You know, he's still a factor, obviously. He's still the number one center. But that is the sort of thing. You look at where the Oilers are at, and they're obviously trying to rebuild and reset something here. And I'm pretty skeptical with the choice of the coach and the overall cultural choices they've made. But they still have a lot more talent than the Canucks. And so, yeah, full dose, full wake-up call, very much, okay, we're here doing this for real, and this is one of the best the NHL has to offer still.
0: So in this rebuild process, how young do they want to start the season? Like with the Malhotras and the Coots, et cetera, in their prospect pool?
1: Yeah, well, so, you know, Braden Coots, who had an exciting season with Prince Albert, he's gone to Abbotsford. They're sending him to Abbotsford. He's going to be the number one guy in the AHL for them this year. And listen, he had a great camp. He looked good again. He's put on some strength, had a nice chat with him right at the beginning. I said, right off the top, I said, Brayden, you're looking like you've put on some muscle. And he went, I hope so. You know, he was pleased to see that it was notable, or pleased to hear that it was notable. And so that was good. And then, yeah, I mean, Caleb Malhotra is off at Boston University, going to get at least a year there. And they're in no rush. Like, they want these guys to just figure out the next step, take the next step, get better, get stronger, get more mature, work on their game, learn sort of how the whole thing works, figure out how the whole thing works. And, you know, in the long run, in a couple seasons from now, 3 seasons from now, they want to think that they're banking into being a, not just a quality playoff team, but a contender. So, you know, they're in a good spot, or at least they feel like they're in a good spot. And they've got some, you know, Adam Novotny with an incredible start to his season with Peterborough in the OHL. And there's already talk about him being a potential MVP candidate. And that was their second first rounder this summer. Exciting Czech winger. You know, they're excited with what they've built in their prospect pool. They still need to find some defensemen in the long run. But, you know, they've got a guy, Z Buyum here, who's an exciting guy. And, they've got high hopes for Tom Olander. Elias Pettersson, the defenseman, looked pretty great on Saturday. He's there kind of a more of a tough, rough and tumble muscle classic kind of. I mean, Luke Shen's his partner. They're trying to hope he's a left shot Luke Shen in the long run. So yeah, I mean, things are hopeful. They're looking good, but very much eyes on the future and not, you know, hoping that they don't get blown out every night more than anything.
0: Patrick Johnson joining us post media with a preview of the Canucks. You mentioned Elias, but what about Elias Pettersson? And you said it. He's not really been as big a storyline as he's been the last couple of years. Could that actually help him a bit at the start of the season?
1: Probably. You know, I mean, he's prickly at the best of times. You know, he's just obviously, you know, not happy. He won't talk. Doesn't want to. I mean, he admitted to me the end of the year he didn't quite know what's gone wrong. So, you know, the pride is there. He wants to be better. The question is, can he find the answers himself? And he certainly plays in his own end. He's good at that. He's a good defensive player. But the issue has been the ability to sort of separate and be creative as an offensive player. And he was until January of 2024, as we said so many times, one of the stars of the month going into the NHL All-Star Weekend there in Toronto. That was an exciting season for the Canucks because they obviously had their exciting run to the playoffs, won the division, had a great run in the playoffs, and we thought they were building something. And then he just is completely evaporated as a two-way talent. And, he really was, you know, in the end, the story is obvious. So he wasn't exactly someone that we were pursuing to talk to. And he's not exactly the most quotable at the best of times. So in many ways, we left him alone, talked to him after the game on Saturday because he had an impactful effort in that game. But yeah, so you just kind of go, listen, for the sake of everybody, for the sake of us obviously covering the team, the sake of the fans, the sake of the team itself, It will be great if he does become a very positive storyline, because I just don't think in the end there's going to be, if he doesn't score, then ho-hum, you know, I mean, which is weird to say given how much he's making, but if he doesn't score, it's kind of as expected. If he does score, okay, great, team benefits, and, like, you know, as I said just now, like, he could become a trade chip, and that's what this team needs, is they need sort of more, you know, they need to bring in young players, draft picks, whatever gets you, focused on, you know, 2, 3, 4 seasons from now.
0: So, Patrick, explain this to me. There's an eye on the future, but they go out and get Brendan Gallagher, Luke Shen, and Jamie Oleksiak.
1: Sure.
0: Explain away for us.
1: Well, yeah, I mean, listen, I mean, I think you guys probably have a good sense of what all three of those guys are like. They're at this point in their career, certainly lunch pail kind of guys, and they know why they're still in the NHL. Certainly Gallagher and Shen. Oleksiak is maybe a bit of a different story because he's not quite as old as those two other guys, but you know, all three of them high character. You know, they're guys that are there to, you know, basically set the tone, show up every day. They're not going to make or break your game, right? But they are going to add to sort of the focus every day. And Ryan Johnson's talk about, what are you doing? You're 7 a.m., as they call it, right? Are you getting up feeling confident and ready to go? And that is very much what this team needs. Now, the young players themselves, the guys who are going to be the future, so Z Buyum is here. We talked about him as an example. Linus Karlsson is actually mid-20s, but in a way we think of him as being a sort of a current face of the team. You know, these are the guys that are going to, those are going to make the difference. And certainly the way they show up, the way they play, you know, Elias Pettersson, as we mentioned, Tom Olander as well. The way they show up is going to make the difference in the long run. Certainly that's the narrative. And I buy it. You know, it's being ready to show up. There were last year, you know, Brock Besser made a reference to it on the media tour, just sort of the negativity. I think that he was maybe specifically thinking at one particular player, but in the end, the overall was it's been a couple tough years. And it's been a couple tough years, and he has not been, this team has not been very well, sort of on the same page, I guess is the best way to put it. That's the kind way of putting it. And I think the belief here now is that these guys are on the same page. They know the shot. And they brought in, you know, some veteran players who recognize what the project is. Yes, it's great to talk about the playoffs and all that kind of thing, but this team is not going to talk about the playoffs. The team's going to talk about just being better day to day. And that's what those guys are here for.
0: What do you think of this coaching staff with Manny Malhotra, Jason Krog, Smith coming in?
1: Yeah. I mean, Manny's the lead story in all this, right? Like, he's the boss. I've got a story coming out in the next couple of days. I mean, I've talked to a bunch of people. I talked to he's an old coach in junior. I talked to a guy named Nick Bootlin, who was a key player with him in Guelph. In 1998, you know, Nick's had a long career coaching in the minors. Just talked about sort of the character of these guys and talked about the character of Manny. And Manny is a guy that when he was 16 years old playing for Guelph, he was a guy that, you know, the team would have their practice, have their work or whatever, and then Manny would do an extra workout. And he's still that guy. And he's just very focused and determined, and he's a leader. And you know, you talk to the guys like, you talk to a guy like Max Sasson, who's probably the third or fourth line center this year, but played for Manny in Abbotsford 2 years ago or two seasons ago when they won the Calder Cup, and said just the guy's natural talent, natural ability of just understanding what his guys are about, not just as players, but what do you do away from this? What do you, you know, what's bothering you? What are you happy about? What are things happening in your real life or your way from your work life that are impactful for you? And he just understands that, and he's just got a natural instinct for that. And I wrote about it in training camp, like probably the loudest practices I've ever heard. Manny is loud. You know, he's on the ice, and it's not that he's mad. It's that he's communicating. And I asked him about it, and he said, listen, especially early in a camp, you know, we were working on some new system stuff. Some of those guys who play from the NHL know it, but the guys that haven't played from before don't know it. And so he's trying to just make the point, no, this is how we're doing, this is how we're doing. And then when someone gets it right, he makes sure they know that too. He wants people to know that his guys are doing the job. And so, that, you know, he's a very interesting person. I mean, we knew him as a player here. Obviously, we saw that, you know, towards the end of his career, obviously he had the eye injury. Very interesting player and a very interesting person. And now I think he's going to be a very interesting coach.
0: A final question for Patrick Johnston. Who is the most in shape, Manny Malhotra, Henrik Daniel, or general manager Ryan Johnson?
1: Oh, my God. My goodness. Well, respect to Ryan, who is an incredibly fit guy. He's fourth of the bunch. It's a great question, man. The Sedins are, you know, famous for doing the grouse grind here and marching up and down one of the local mountains. And constantly in a race with each other. And then, yeah, Manny. I mean, Manny is actually as fit as they come. He might be the dark horse in this question because usually it's one of the twins. Daniel, by the way, how fit is Daniel? He's a Boston Marathon qualified runner, and his brother basically qualified too just because he was going to run with him. So, you know.
0: Like, that's got to be intimidating for the guys showing up for the workouts, eh? You're God. Looking at these 40 somethings and you're like, damn.
1: Oh my God. Yeah, no, exactly. So, we actually had a great, like, just as a side note, Henrik's son Walter is now signed with the Whitecaps. And, so we ended up talking, I was talking to Henrik recently about that. And, you know, he's obviously super proud of his son. And it turns out that Henrik and Daniel were quite good soccer players in their youth. And Daniel's, who actually nobody, I don't think many people know this, is actually left-handed, but the two of them played. He shot left just like his brother, where his instinct would have been shoot right. Henrik would play right center midfield. Daniel would play left center midfield. Henrik was so good that he actually played two times for Sweden U16. at soccer. And then, but then they decided to play hockey because the hockey academy they got invited to was in their hometown, and the soccer academy was way in the south. So, you know, it's an impossible question almost.
0: Yeah, some people just have it. Here. It's genetic.
1: Oh, my God.
0: Some people, and when you're twins, you're both going to have it.
1: Oh, it's amazing.
0: Well,
1: it's
0: Patrick, it sounds like you have a Dairy Queen run to make. So, you have a great afternoon. Thanks for your time and enjoy Puck Drop tomorrow.
1: Take care, Jamie. See you next time.
0: That is Patrick Johnson here on the Green Zone from Post Media in Vancouver as the Canucks and Oilers start tomorrow night in the regular season. 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
0: Time now for the Green Zone 1 Minute Drill, the latest in sports. Quick rider notes. Trevor Harris did not participate in practice today. Illness was the reason on the injury report, but Tavon Campbell was back in a limited capacity as he returns from a broken bone in his wrist arm. Meanwhile, a blockbuster trade in the National Hockey League. The Toronto Maple Leafs acquiring Kirill Marchenko from the Columbus Blue Jackets in a trade that sends Matthew Nyes, Steven Lorenz, defenseman Emile Andre, and a second-round pick to the Blue Jackets. Also coming to Toronto, goaltender Elvis Merzlikins and winger Miles Wood. Also his agent, Marchenko's agent, says he signed a 6-year contract extension worth $12.5 million a year for Marchenko. To the Leafs this afternoon. Coming up next, Scott Roblin brings you up to date. It was the Huskies-Rams Hilltops Thunder this weekend. A breakdown next on 980 CJME and 650 CKOM.
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1: From the National Newsroom of the Canadian Press, I'm Karen Rebo. Canadians are starting this Tuesday with a stepped-up trade war with our American neighbors. A new ban on about $1 billion worth of Canadian imports took effect at a minute after midnight, marking another escalation in President Donald Trump's second-term trade war in his hunt for more concessions.
2: At the heart of the dispute with Canada, says President Trump, is that
3: they have been one of the worst countries in the entire world.
2: And so, at 12:01 this morning, the U.S. imposed a ban on the importation of Canadian whey protein, molasses, non-alcoholic beer, and some alcohol. It's largely symbolic, as the forbidden items represent about 0.25% of Canadian imports to the United States. Jim Ryan, ABC News.
1: Trump said yesterday he expects Canada will return to the table in the coming weeks with an apology, as well as an offer to get rid of all Canadian tariffs that will help bring about a deal. Ontario Premier Doug Ford agrees with Premier Danielle Smith on the issue of Alberta not separating from Canada. The two leaders shared a stage at an energy conference in Calgary yesterday, and Ford offered some simple advice.
4: I'm going to keep this real, real short. Folks, united we stand, divided we fall. We need to be a united country. We need to stand together, and we're so much stronger.
1: As for Smith, she told the audience Alberta's relationship with Ottawa has improved since Prime Minister Mark Carney came along, and she encourages Albertans to stay in Canada and work toward the future. Albertans will vote in a referendum next month on whether to stay in Canada or hold a second binding referendum on leaving. Manitoba's opposition Progressive Conservatives find themselves in the unusual spot this morning of looking for a leader on the first day of the legislature's fall session. Abhi Khan announced his resignation yesterday, saying not only is he quitting as leader, he's also leaving the caucus entirely and will sit as an independent.
5: I cannot be part of a caucus with a small minority membership that lacks moral integrity.
1: His departure leaves the Tories with 19 seats, compared with 34 for the governing NDP. There's also one Liberal member and now three independents. And Canadian-American author Emily St. John Mandel's new book, Exit Party, explores two ways the U.S. might collapse in the current political climate and how people might cope in the aftermath. Mandel says she's seeing shades of the post-traumatic future she writes about play out across the U.S. now.
6: I do think of it as being a hopeful book. You know, it's aftermath and it's new countries being formed in the collapse of the old ones. And people are retaining their humanity and their resilience in incredibly difficult times. And we have seen that too. The way people have stood up to ICE in places like Minneapolis has been extraordinary and incredibly brave.
1: This is the Canadian Press. In sports, the puck drops on a new NHL season tonight. 5 games on the opening night schedule, including a pair of all-Canadian matchups. Number one draft pick Gavin McKenna is set to play his first regular season contest when his Toronto Maple Leafs host the Montreal Canadiens. Later, Connor McDavid and the Oilers will host the rebuilding Vancouver Canucks in Edmonton. The Leafs open their season tonight just hours after a blockbuster trade. Toronto acquired skilled winger Kirill Marchenko from the Columbus Blue Jackets yesterday and signed him to a 6-year, $75 million contract. The deal also brings goalie Elvis Merzlikins and winger Miles Wood to Toronto, while Columbus will get power forward Matthew Nyes, center Steven Lorenz, defenseman Emil Andre, and a second-round draft pick. The Major League Baseball playoffs get underway today, with 4 wild card best-of-3 series going. From the Canadian Press, I'm Karen Rebo.
7: I'm David Curtin with your 980 CJME News Update. 10 crashes in 10 days. Police in Regina say that's how many accidents have happened between vehicles and pedestrians, cyclists, and e-bike riders. One of them was fatal. We're all being encouraged to be more cautious, pay more attention, follow the rules. 2 more deaths on Saskatchewan's roads. A 19-year-old Nipawin girl is dead following a single vehicle rollover Saturday morning near Aylsham. The Mounties say she was the only occupant. Sunday, on Highway 4 within the North Battleford city limits, a man man walking on the highway was hit. The 34-year-old from Gallivan died at the scene. After a tough year of all kinds of setbacks, farmers are dealing with one more. Diesel prices are topping $2.50 in some places, and that means about $1,000 for each harvest day for farmers. A Saskatchewan journalist is set to speak on a fictional film based on her life. Betty Ann Adam plans to share her story at an event in Regina's Central Library to recognize the National Day for Truth and Reconciliation. Adam's a survivor of the 60s scoop. She had her experience turned into the 2025 film Meadowlarks, which follows four Indigenous siblings as they meet for the first time. CJME weather, partly cloudy with a low of 7 overnight, windy with some sun and a high of 24 on Tuesday. That's your 980 CJME News Update. I'm David Curtin.
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8: Blockbuster trade in the National Hockey League today for Toronto Maple Leafs fans. It is Kirill Marchenko going to the Toronto Maple Leafs, Matthew Knies and a bundle going back to the Columbus Blue Jackets. Elvis Merzlikins is the goaltender going to the Toronto Maple Leafs. But Kirill Marchenko also signs a six-year extension, $12.5 million per season. So on the eve of puck drop of the NHL regular season, a blockbuster with the Leafs and the Blue Jackets. It's been kind of clear the way Marchenko's been coy with the media that there was something in the works to get out of there, and it happened today. Toronto Maple Leafs get Kirill Marchenko, 30 goals two seasons ago, 27 and 67 points, 27 goals and 67 points last year, right before they take on the Montreal Canadiens on opening night. Let's talk some local football with Scott Roblin, our Green Zone Saskatoon sports reporter, who was doing double duty on Saturday night, keeping an eye on the Hilltops and the Thunder and keeping an eye on the Blades home opener all at the same time. He is that talented, ladies and gentlemen. Scott, how was your
9: weekend? Maybe that stubborn. Maybe that stubborn, Jamie.
8: That too. Let's start off before we start talking about football. Whose team's going to be worse, your Flames or my Canucks? Let's play that game.
9: Oh, man, this is just the misery bowl. You know what? I think the Canucks, because I think Devin Wolf has the ability to steal them a few extra points in the standings. Look, last season wasn't a great year for the sophomore, but that being said, he still ended the year at just under a 900 save percentage. So I think he has a few more defensemen in the system than he did last year, and I think that might vault them up a couple of more points. But at the end of the day, we're talking about two lottery teams that are going to be probably out of the playoff picture by this time in 3 weeks.
8: Oh, I thought they were already, to be quite honest. Yeah, it's going to be a snail's race to the basement for the Flames and the Canucks. And then probably some ridiculous team that doesn't need to win the lottery, like the Toronto Maple Leafs, will win the lottery anyways, because that's what happens in NHL draft lotteries for the Flames and the Vancouver Canucks.
9: It's always, again, misery. Misery loves company, and right now the two Western Canadian rivals are firmly swimming at the bottom. And yeah, again, when draft lottery time comes along, you just kind of expect more of the same with these two teams.
8: Well, let's get to the local football. Of course, it was rivalry weekend or rivalry Saturday in Canada West and in the PFC. Let's start with the nightcap, which was the Hilltops and the Thunder. The Thunder do beat the Hilltops on Saturday night, 19-6. It was 9-6 at halftime, and then the defense of the Thunder, that's been so well. Everything about the Thunder's been so good. But do you think, you hate to talk about kind of moral victories, but for the Hilltops to get ready for the playoffs, do you think they, you know, had an uptick in going, okay, we still have another chance at these guys and starting to figure them out?
9: I think there's an element of that for sure, especially the more times you get to see them and now, you know, completing the home and home that you had over the course of the regular season. But I still think with the Tom Sargent team, he believes that it is a national championship or bust at the end of the day. And even though you hold Regina to without a touchdown, which, you know, is a feat in itself on Saturday night, you still were only able to get 10 completions and 80 yards passing out of Griffin Sander in that offense. The running backs are able to move the ball quite well, but Regina just locks things down so spectacularly from their secondary and their defensive backs and just overall scheme and coverage this year. They gave the Hilltops absolutely nothing to move the ball with. So I think from a Tom Sargent perspective that, yeah, you played well defensively against Regina, but at the end of the day, we were talking last week and he was saying, we're not where we need to be to win a national championship right now. And he might have inched a little bit closer to that point of view, but at the end of the day, you have three losses this regular season if you're the Saskatoon Hilltops. That's not the situation you want to be in. So I think there's an element of a moral victory, but I don't think you're going to hear much of that come practice time this week.
8: Yeah, Harry Case was six field goals for the Thunder against the Hilltops. No touchdown scored at all between the two sides on Saturday night. But the Hilltops did get a little bit of a favor with the Wildcats losing on the weekend. So their odds of hosting a home playoff game went way up. Despite the loss to the Thunder.
9: And that's going to be huge. I think when you go into this last regular season game, if you're the Hilltops, it is, I think, the definition of a get-right game before playoffs. And not that you played terribly against the Thunder, but at the end of the day, it just added another talent into the loss column this season for a team we're not used to seeing losing three times in the regular season. So I think it's going to be a big last regular season game. Yep, you're going to probably host a home playoff game, but that collision course that we were talking about with Regina, it's not far away. So what do you do in these two games between if you are going to go to a PFC final to make sure that you have the ability to become that national championship caliber team that Tom Sargent is talking about?
8: So the Thunder, of course, they're home and baked with the first place. They'll have home field throughout the playoffs here in PFC. The Hilltops, with a win against Winnipeg, can, of course, clinch up that home playoff game for the semifinal action in a couple of weeks. So, but it's going to be tough for anybody to beat that Thunder team, but you never know. We've seen it happen before with an upset in the PFC final when it's a rivalry between the Hilltops and the Thunder. But let's go to the other one, as it was all road teams. Regina wins in Saskatoon, and it was the Huskies winning in Regina at Mosaic Stadium against the Rams. And this is all about, Scott, a 24-0 run for the Huskies coming into the half and out of the half as they pulled away. Let them back in, of course, in the fourth quarter, but it turned into domination there for a good 15 minutes for the Huskies.
9: And that's something, Jamie, that's become a trend over the course of the regular season through four games for the Huskies, especially after their season-opening loss in Manitoba, where they have been able to pretty much pick a quarter where they explode for at least two touchdowns, if not three. You saw that in Alberta against the Golden Bears. You saw that past weekend in Regina. And I think a big part of that is what the offensive unit is able to do in terms of moving the ball effectively downfield, getting first downs. And I think a big part of that has to be their receiving core, because you've seen pretty much on a week-by-week basis a different guy step up for a 100-plus-yard performance. Keaton Belcher, the rookie sensation out of Moose Jaw, he's been phenomenal in his first year in Canada West. He had a massive game in the Huskies' home opener. Then you saw Red Vavra back from an ACL injury. He puts up over 100 yards in Alberta. And then it's Dawson Lenny who comes up with a big offensive performance as well. And at the center of that is Anton Amandrud, who's playing some of his best football of his career. Became just the second, I believe second or third player in Huskies history to hit 7,000 career yards passing, 50 touchdowns. He is performing and executing at a very, very high level. There's a lot still to clean up. I don't necessarily think they're a flawless team right now on either side of the football, but they're doing enough when it matters and being able to build on that consistently over the course of a quarter where they're putting teams on their heels.
8: Yeah, and when you look at the dynamics of Canada West football right now, UBC Thunderbirds starting to look pretty darn good with a massive win over the weekend against Manitoba. That was the other 2-1 ball game as they beat Manitoba 31-6. They beat the Rams the week previous to that. UBC making a statement here again, Scott, that okay, Saskatchewan, we got some pretty good football players out in British Columbia.
9: And that's really what's setting up going to be the biggest game of the season to this point for the Huskies. I look at this defense that came up with its first, you know, defensive touchdown of the season with a scoop and score by Porter Hampson. They're going to be facing a UBC team that, like you said, has been building momentum, and this is going to be a real collision course. Once you get to this point of the season, you start really seeing that separation of which teams are not only going to be playoffs, but are going to be challenging for a Hardy Cup championship and trying to push for a national title. Right now, you put the Huskies in that conversation, and UBC is right up there with them. So I'm fascinated to see, from a defensive standpoint, who's going to come up with those big plays, who's going to make a key interception, who's going to give a team really good field position, because I don't think there's a ton that separate these two teams yet, but we're going to see it when the chips are on the table coming up later this week on who really is top dog leading into the stretch drive before playoffs.
8: Well, Scott, thanks so much for your time this afternoon. And, of course, we'll chat again Thursday for the Junior Hockey Report with, finally, everybody's got some home games on the schedule with the Pats and the Blades home opener this past weekend.

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10: Jamie Nye with you here on The Green Zone. Little practice report coming from Britton Gray this afternoon. The Riders getting set for the Calgary Stampeders on Friday night at Mosaic Stadium. Trevor Harris did not participate today, but it's an illness that left him out of practice. He'll be good to go Friday night against Calgary. James Letcher Jr., shoulder injury. He did not participate either. Daniel Weeb limited, as was Derek Roberson, nicked up from that game against BC. But the good news on the injury report is Tavon Campbell, the defensive back of the Riders. A couple of more people have been asking about Tavon Campbell's health, especially as it's sounding more and more optimistic than it was a few weeks ago that he'll be able

0: to play. And yes, a limited participant with a forearm, not with the starters, but it looks like the all-star corner for the Rough Riders could be making his way back for maybe not this week, but the doubleheader against Montreal and the finale against Edmonton. Will also be looking for Sam Emilis, who's due off the sixth game in a couple of weeks. That'll be another player we're watching when it comes to the Riders. Of course, coming up, my grades from the Rider game against the BC Lions. 31-24 loss. The Riders lose the tiebreaker to BC. They don't have the tiebreaker against Winnipeg. And this game Friday night, they've only played two games this year against the Calgary Stampeders. This one and the first one that went to overtime, the Riders won by three. So the Riders win. They have the tiebreaker, of course. Calgary wins by one or two. The Riders have the tiebreaker. Stuff gets weird if the Stampeders win by four. Because then they wouldn't. Then the Riders wouldn't have the tiebreaker against BC, Winnipeg, and Calgary. Winnipeg's schedule is very tough down the stretch. Calgary only has two games after this one. So the Riders do have a game in hand with a back-to-back against Montreal and then, of course, a home game against Edmonton. But all of a sudden, it's getting very uncomfortable from where the Riders were a few weeks ago to where they are now. A 2-4 record in their last six games. Yeah, this team was 6-2 at one point and looking like full control. They beat the Elks. They're first place in the West. And now they're third and a hair away from being in fourth. So work to be done for this Rough Riders team to turn the tide, and it should start Friday night at Mosaic Stadium.
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12: I'm David Curtin with your 980 CJME news update. 10 crashes in 10 days. Police in Regina say that's how many accidents have happened between vehicles and pedestrian, cyclists, and e-bike riders. One of them was fatal. We're all being encouraged to be more cautious, pay more attention, follow the rules. Two more deaths on Saskatchewan's roads. A 19-year-old Nipawin girl is dead following a single vehicle rollover Saturday morning near Aylsham. The Mounties say she was the only occupant. Sunday, on Highway 4 within the North Battleford city limits, a man walking on the highway was hit. The 34-year-old from Gallivan died at the scene. After a tough year of all kinds of setbacks, farmers are dealing with one more. Diesel prices are topping $2.50 in some places, and that means about $1,000 for each harvest day for farmers. A Saskatchewan journalist is set to speak on a fictional film based on her life. Betty Ann Adam plans to share her story at an event in Regina's Central Library to recognize the National Day for Truth and Reconciliation. Adam's a survivor of the 60s. She had her experience turned into the 2025 film Meadowlarks, which follows four Indigenous siblings as they meet for the first time. CJME weather, partly cloudy with a low of 7 overnight, windy with some sun and a high of 24 on Tuesday. That's your 980 CJME news update. I'm David Curtin.
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19: 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The Green Zone with Jamie Nye. 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
0: Hope you're having a great Monday afternoon. Thanks for spending some of your afternoon with me. I'm Jamie Nye. This is The Green Zone. And of course, a lot of you in Rider Nation are pondering what's going on with the Rough Riders. How are they doing? What's going to happen? Are they going to win? Do they have a chance? Of course they have a chance. There's 4 weeks left. Of course they have a chance. Now, here's my conundrum, because people are asking me, do you think this team can win the Grey Cup? And I have to go back to the start of the season. You might remember my prediction. It was the BC Lions against the Montreal Alouettes in the Grey Cup. So I wasn't even picking them to get to the Grey Cup at the start of this season. But I thought it would be the Lions and the Riders in the West Final in a rematch. I thought the Lions would probably finish above the Riders, so the game would be in BC. Looks like that might be the matchup in the West Semifinal. And the way the Lions are playing, yikes for the Riders' chances. I didn't see the Elks coming. That was the issue, but they almost lost to the Tiger Cats. So I'm kind of down on the Elks right now. But yes, of course, there's a chance. They can get it together. Trevor Harris and this offense starts to move the ball a little bit better. They are as talented as anybody else in the league. However, they need to start putting it out there, because you're not going to snap your fingers on day one of the playoffs and go, here we go. That is rare. I think, when did we see it? 89, when the Riders walked into Calgary first, then Edmonton, and made their way to the Grey Cup. 97, with the Reggie Slack Rough Riders, miracle work again to get to the Grey Cup. And then got absolutely trounced by Doug Flutie and company and the Toronto Argonauts. So sure, we've seen it happen. But going through both BC and Edmonton, or if they have to cross over Toronto and Montreal, yeah, this team really has to start to figure it out. And it better be Friday night against the Stamps, because a loss against Calgary, then the wild scenario of actually missing the playoffs becomes actual reality. 1-877-332-8255 is the fan line, but right now it's time for my Green Zone grades from Friday night.
19: Jamie Nye takes you to school.
21: Bueller.
19: He's got the red pen and filling the margins.
22: Don't mess with the bull, young man. You'll get the horns.
19: Here are his top grades.
23: You mean I pass?
19: And his failing grades.
24: You get nothing. You lose.
19: It's time for the Green Zone Report Card.
0: Yeah, here we go. My top grades, failing grades from a 31-24 loss at the hands of the BC Lions on Friday night. We do have callers on the line. I want to get to them right away, so let me rip through it here on the Green Zone. One of my top grades goes to, hey, welcome back, AJ Oleck.
25: AJ Oleck cuts it back left and a good back out. Still going like a locomotive as he gets it down around the 20 on the toss right. AJ Oleck, his best carry of the day. He gets 11 more yards. Oleck has a hole. Burst through it inside the 30 and then pulls his way down to the 25. First and goal. Oleck punches it in for the Saskatchewan touchdown.
0: It was good to see the blonde locks of AJ Ouellette running out of the backfield again. Couple of big runs, touchdown run near the end of the game. But here's the other part of being the top grade, his pass protection. They showed it a few times on TSN where the blitzer's coming around and there's AJ Ouellette right in the hole. Boom. Where exactly where he needs to be. One of the more underrated talents you need as a running back is pass protection. AJ Ouellette was there. Top grade goes to number 45 of the Riders. Failing grade. Here are two touchdown drives. Every play from two touchdown drives of the BC Lions.
25: He loads up here. He's going deep over the middle. It's got Barry Hill again. They run tempo, and they get a touchdown right away. Working fast. Keon Hatcher hangs on to the ball. He's still in the move. Way downfield and wide open is Justin McKinnis. Takes it all the way down to the 10. Faking to Horvath. Roark.
0: Yeah, that was four plays, two touchdowns, two drives, two plays, two scores. Nowhere near good enough from the Riders' defense. Allowing those explosives, they know it. Can't happen. That's how you lose football games, and that's how they lost football games. 14 points right there in a seven-point loss from those four plays in particular. And real quick, my other top grade and failing grade, top grade, Darren's call from Rosh Percy. I very much appreciated that call on the postgame show. If you missed it, it lasted a while. It was a great chat. It was about Lesson Corning, and we lost a great caller and a great friend of the Green Zone last weekend. And Darren talked about running into his family members and how it much he's like, I cried when I found out. I'd have never even met the guy. I've talked to him on the phone once. And it was the community we've gathered on the Green Zone the last 13 years. It was a meaningful call from Darren and Rosh Percy. So I thank you for it on the postgame show. If you missed it, I know it was a late one. We do podcast the Green Zone game days if you missed anything on our Green Zone game day page. And another failing grade, Kirk actually texted this in as a joke. And I went, no, that's really my failing grade. Dawson Hodge, failing grade. Made all his kicks. How dare he? This is wild. Five of the Riders' six losses, the kicker's been perfect from field goals. Five of six losses, the kicker's been perfect. When their kicker misses a field goal in a game, the record of the Riders is 6-1. 6-1. 6-1 when the Rough Riders kicker misses a field goal. That's nuts. They're 2-5 when the kicker goes perfect. The two wins, by the way, were against the Ottawa Red Blacks. Everybody's beating the Ottawa Red Blacks. We need to tell the kicker for a mercy miss. That's what we're doing now, right? That's an unbelievable stat to me. 6-1 when a kicker misses a field goal, 2-5 when they go perfect. Make that make sense for the Rough Riders 2026 season. All right, let's get to the fan line now as we'll start in David in Melfort. What are you thinking when it comes to the 2026 Rough Riders and what's ahead?
1: Yeah, well, I think the difference between the 26 Riders and the 25 Riders is definitely depth. That's the biggest thing. Remember last year we had injuries in the secondary as well, but we had guys like Benny Staff, Red Wine, who we were touting at the end of the year, who might be starting this year. And now they're nothing. They aren't even with the team anymore, but them were guys that stepped in and picked up, and we never hardly missed a beat. And the same thing in the receiving corps. We had guys like Robustelli, picked and kneeled. Guys got hurt, and these guys stepped in, and we hardly missed a beat. And we certainly can't say that this year, but in the receiving corps, we went with pretty much all backup rookies. And it's showing now that we hit injuries. So I'm not going to hold anybody's feet to the fire for this season, but it's going to look pretty bad if, well, heaven forbid, if we don't make the playoffs. But I think we'll make the playoffs. But even if we do and we don't get a home playoff game and lose in the first round, I don't think that's a good look on our. It's all, this is almost, they almost pulled a sail in the off, in the off season, like Ottawa did, other than keeping the quarterback.
0: Mm-hmm.
1: That Ottawa did after they won the Grey Cup. They go, let guys walk. They go, they can replace them. And we didn't replace them. We lost C.J. Revis. They bet on Brooks, and this guy hasn't showed up this year. And we lost C.J. Revis, and we're weaker at that spot as well. So I think the personnel, whoever's in, like, whoever makes decisions on who to keep, who to let walk, because I know you can't keep everyone, but I think we made some mistakes on some of the guys we let walk, and it's showing, and we don't have the depth to cover the injuries. I mean, if we stayed 100% healthy for the season, we'd have a good team. But yep, we all know nobody does that. So,
0: well,
1: anyways, that's my two thoughts. And I just, I'm not, like I say, is next year, if we, even if we do go out early, next year will be a big year on a furlough day and Mace, and to see if they can rebuild this team to be a, at least a true contender for our home playoff or our home Grey Cup game. So that's my thought. Depth is the biggest thing, and almost in every position as well. So, okay, thank you.
0: That, right on, David. And here's the thing. You can't keep everybody. There's a salary cap. Do you win a Grey Cup? C.J. Revis wants more money. A.J. Allen wants more money. Malik Carney wants more money. Habakkuk Baldonado wants more money. Tommy Neal wants more money. Joe Robustelli wants a raise from an American minimum deal. And yeah, Mitch Pickton, Jorgen Hughes, they retire. You can't control that. They walk out and go into post-career life and quite happy doing it because they're not dealing with injuries and all that stuff, and they got a nice shiny Grey Cup ring from last year. So depth is an issue, but you can't sign them all, especially all-star guys who want a big chunk of a raise. You have to make your decisions. Ivan, are you still confident with this Rough Rider team?
2: Is this Jamie? Am I on?
0: Yes, it is.
2: Okay. Hey, bro. Thanks for having me on. One question before, so I am confident, but here's my question. Am I still the reigning Green Zone authorized and vetted Belton's fan beast of the game?
0: Yeah, nobody's brave enough to try to compete with you, Ivan. That, you just set the bar way too high.
2: Yeah, I love it. Okay, first thing, pass failed. I agree with your pass. Ouellette did good. Here's the couple fails, though, for you that you might not have picked up or noticed. Mueller-Harris, uninvolvement of Shake and Bake. I think that boy was ready to sink his teeth into a game, and they didn't give him any looks. Another question. I looked at the injury report today online. Does it look like Tavon's out? What's your latest on Tavon Campbell? Because it looks like he practiced today.
0: He was limited practice for Tavon Campbell, Ivan, and probably not going to be ready this week, but when you're practicing and you're out there, that means they're really close. And if he's practicing, that means they would have lifted it off of the six-game injured list. So we'll see where it shakes out this week, especially tomorrow is going to be a telling day. Maybe tried it out, wanted to work on it, see where it was. But for him to practice, they would have had to already lift him off the six-game because they just re-added him last week to the six-game. So he's going to play. Maybe not this week, but he's going to play before the playoffs for Tavon Campbell, unless there is some sort of setback. And by the way, Ivan is the reigning Belton Johnson impersonator from the postgame show a couple of games ago. Belton actually stood and applauded Ivan's impersonation of himself on the postgame show. As we continue here on the Green Zone, your confidence in the Riders right now, what do you think? 1-877-332-8255. 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
0: 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What happened to his Ole Miss Rebels against Florida? But, of course, we'll talk about the Canadian Football League, the Riders, and the Lions, and what's ahead for the Rough Riders, plus a rundown on the National Football League on what was, I'll just say, it was a fantastic Sunday yesterday in the National Football League, if you were watching. 14 games in the NFL, 12 of them came down to one possession, a win by 8 or fewer points. There was last-second interceptions for the win, last-second field goals for the win, big touchdowns right near the end of the game. It was a great day of football. Hopefully the Monday Nighters just as entertaining tonight.
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0: Welcome back to the Green Zone. Jamie Nye with you on this Monday afternoon as NFL Sunday was quite the day. 12 of 14 games played yesterday came down to one possession in the NFL. The teams that remain undefeated in the National Football League right now, of course, I already mentioned the Raiders. The Bills are 3-0. The Kansas City Chiefs, those are only three teams in the AFC. In the NFC, the Eagles will try to go to 3-0. The Vikings are 3-0 and traded J.J. McCarthy today. And the 49ers are 3-0. So six teams right now in the National Football League are undefeated through the first 3 weeks, although we'll still see about the Eagles. Minnesota Vikings. How about the Vikings with a rotation of quarterbacks that have been through Kyler Murray, and then Kyler Murray gets hurt. And now Kyler Murray's back, but it's more their defense getting the job done with the Vikings with a big win yesterday, are 3-0. And the San Francisco 49ers are doing it again despite all the injuries that continue to happen. Nick Bosa, the latest injury. They have a bunch of receivers down. Of course, everybody's talking about that, what is it, energy plant near their practice field. Conspiracy theory that for some reason that is a cause of all their injuries, but they're doing it and they continue to win some football games. And yes, Tony, I'm very aware of who the Raiders have next. It'll be the Raiders and the Kansas City Chiefs. Oh, goody. Here's the thing. I don't know. I feel there's a chance I am going to at some point come in from yard work on Sunday before the game starts, and my wife will have put the Kelsey shirt on my son, and I'll just go to the basement and just try to do some yoga or something to calm down. But if the Raiders do beat the Chiefs, I'm going to play it for them.
1: The autumn wind is a raider, pillaging just for fun. He'll knock you round and upside down and laugh when he's conquered and won.
0: Kirk Cousins yesterday said, when I was thinking about which team, I was not that I was on the fence about the Raiders, but once I heard autumn wind, I was like, oh yeah, sign contract with the Raiders, and they're 3-0.
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7: From the National Newsroom of the Canadian Press, I'm Karen Rebo. U.S. President Donald Trump has escalated his trade war with Canada, implementing new outright bans this morning on imports of certain Canadian goods. ABC's Jim Ryan tells us the previously announced bans affect some alcoholic drinks, dairy byproducts, and motorcycles.
8: At the heart of the dispute with Canada, says President Trump, is that
9: they have been one of the worst countries in the entire world.
8: And so, at 12:01 this morning, the U.S. imposed a ban on the importation of Canadian whey protein, molasses, non-alcoholic beer, and some alcohol. It's largely symbolic, as the forbidden items represent about 0.25% of Canadian imports to the United States.
7: Official trade talks broke down late last month, with both countries accusing each other of adding 11th-hour changes. Trump said yesterday he expects Canada will return to the table in the coming weeks with an apology in hand and an offer to get rid of all Canadian tariffs that will help bring about a deal. He predicted the U.S. is going to win everything. Prime Minister Mark Carney's in Vancouver today, where he's set to make a major announcement related to the energy industry. His itinerary says Carney will later make an announcement about ocean protection. His BC visit comes as his Liberal government faces criticism from environmentalists for its sweeping economic and labor bill tabled last week. Now, there's word this morning from LNG Canada that it will go ahead with the Phase 2 expansion project at its liquefied natural gas export terminal in Kitimat, BC. The expansion will double LNG Canada's capacity to 28 million tons a year. It's one of the five initial projects that was referred to Ottawa's major projects office last year. Canada's health ministers will hold an emergency meeting today to warn that their provinces and territories are heading toward a fiscal cliff if federal funding agreements are not renewed. Ontario's Sylvia Jones says it appears the federal government is walking away from a portion of the Canada Health transfer. She says provinces need clarity on whether Ottawa will continue funding home care, community care, mental health, and addiction services. And Bed Bath & Beyond Canada is making a comeback.
10: The brand's new owner, Sleep Country Canada, has revived the home goods retailer with an online store. It will stock about 6,000 items in classic Bed Bath & Beyond categories like kitchen, decor, bedroom, and bathroom, while also adding products from trendier and domestic brands. It plans to begin opening brick-and-mortar stores, likely next year, but says it will have a smaller footprint than its previous locations. Bed Bath & Beyond Canada filed for creditor protection in 2023 and closed its stores as it faced dramatic declines in revenue. Michelle Zedekian, The Canadian Press.
7: This is The Canadian Press. In sports, the puck drops on a new NHL season tonight. Five games on the opening night schedule, including a pair of all-Canadian matchups. Number one draft pick Gavin McKenna is set to play his first regular season contest when his Toronto Maple Leafs host the Montreal Canadiens. Later, Connor McDavid and the Oilers will host the rebuilding Vancouver Canucks in Edmonton. The Leafs open their season tonight just hours after a blockbuster trade. Toronto acquired skilled winger Kirill Marchenko from the Columbus Blue Jackets yesterday and signed him to a six-year, $75 million contract. The deal also brings goalie Elvis Merzlikins and winger Miles Wood to Toronto, while Columbus will get power forward Matthew Nyes, center Steven Lorenz, defenseman Emile Andre, and a second-round draft pick. The Major League Baseball playoffs get underway today, with four wild-card best-of-three series going. From the Canadian Press, I'm Karen Rebo.
11: I'm David Curtin with your 980 CJME News Update. 10 crashes in 10 days. Police in Regina say that's how many accidents have happened between vehicles and pedestrian cyclists and e-bike riders. One of them was fatal. We're all being encouraged to be more cautious, pay more attention, follow the rules. Two more deaths on Saskatchewan's roads. A 19-year-old Nipawin girl is dead following a single vehicle rollover Saturday morning near Aylsham. The Mounties say she was the only occupant. Sunday, on Highway 4 within the North Battleford city limits, a man walking on the highway was hit. The 34-year-old from Gallivan died at the scene. After a tough year of all kinds of setbacks, farmers are dealing with one more. Diesel prices are topping $2.50 in some places, and that means about $1,000 for each harvest day for farmers. A Saskatchewan journalist is set to speak on a fictional film based on her life. Betty Ann Adam plans to share her story at an event in Regina's Central Library to recognize the National Day for Truth and Reconciliation. Adam's a survivor of the 60s. She had her experience turned into the 2025 film Meadowlarks, which follows four Indigenous siblings as they meet for the first time. CJME weather, partly cloudy with a low of 7 overnight, windy with some sun and a high of 24 on Tuesday. That's your 980 CJME News Update. I'm David Curtin.
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15: When you watch playoff hockey, one thing becomes obvious very quickly. Championships aren't won by one star. And at a potash mine, it's no different. You see, in hockey, not everybody's a first-line scorer. Everybody has a different job, but everybody has to do it well. On the ice, teams rely on players with specific roles. Now, below ground in a mine, success depends on the same idea. The players are miners cutting tons, operators moving material, maintenance teams repairing equipment, and crews focused on keeping people safe. Above ground, it's planners, engineers, and supervisors who coordinate the work to ensure it's done safely. You don't have to be the best at everything, but if you can specialize and be really good at one thing, you're an asset. And one of the strongest parallels between hockey and potash is accountability to yourself and to the team. Deflecting responsibility doesn't work in a dressing room or in a mine. I'm Eric Anderson from CIMSA.
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0: Always good to spend some time with Jamie Nye from the Green Zone. Lots of stuff going on in the world of sports these days. The BC Lions, man, they're looking hot. Our Riders, maybe not. Jamie, how are we sitting here with four regular season games left for the Green and White here?
1: Yeah, it's going to be an interesting run to the postseason for the Rough Riders now because they lose the season series to the Bombers and now the Lions. So any tie between those teams and they fall to fourth. And then this week's game against the Calgary Stampeders is the same story. If the Stampeders beat the Riders by four or more, they'll have the tiebreaker on the Riders. And, you know, you could see them slip to fifth and out of the playoffs. So this weekend's game is... It's huge against these Calgary Stampeders this weekend in the CFL. It is massive that they are able to push kind of the Bombers and Stampeders back to even think about passing them in the standings.
0: Well, in the rest of the season, what have they got? A couple games with Montreal, and then they wrap it up with a game against Edmonton. It's not going to be a cakewalk at any point for them, is it?
1: No, it's not, because we'll see this weekend if Montreal clinches first. I doubt they'll rest their players in the Thanksgiving Day game. I imagine they'll rest, if they finish first and clinch it, they'll rest them in the game in Saskatchewan on that short week. So anytime you go to, and that's the first time the Alouettes have played the Riders since the Grey Cup. So I imagine they'll want to send a message on Thanksgiving Monday. So yeah, you got Montreal, and then the Edmonton Elks. Now again, by the end of the season, is that a game in which they've already clinched first and rest some players? So that side of things might work out in the Riders' favor, but you want to do it yourself. You want to win against Calgary. You want to beat Montreal, because the Riders have to start to send a message, probably within their own locker room, Brent, because where is their belief? They all say, we believe, but at what point does kind of frustration boil over to go, man, what's going on?
0: What did you take away from that game? You know, they started strong, you know, opening play, Riders looked great, Trevor Harris looked great, and then Harris seemed a little weak, I thought, in the second half of the game, and our defense wasn't up to snuff as well. Your take?
1: Yeah, I agree with you. I think it's bang on. At the start of that game, it looked like the Riders were, you know, that physical team that we've seen, and we're pushing the BC Lions around, and they take the lead. But, you know, you can only keep Nathan Rourke down for so long, I guess, because, you know, two quick drives in the second half. One was a two-play drive, like one was in the first half, just two plays down the field, just bing, boom, and they're in the end zone. Isn't good enough by this Riders defense. As I think after they got caught on an explosive play early, they might have played a little more passive in the back half of the game, and the BC Lions made them pay for that.
0: Jamie Nye, host of the Green Zone that you hear this afternoon at 2 on CJME and CKOM. Yeah, Nathan Rourke, he's really coming into his own. Like, he's been kicking around now for a few years, and you recall when he first joined BC, and then he did a tryout down in the States, and there was a lot of attention on him, but he hadn't really matured, but he seems to be really coming along now.
1: Well, yeah, the reigning MOP, most outstanding player, most outstanding Canadian from last year, and a slower start to this season for the Lions. They were 1-5 at one point, and now they've won 7 of their last 8 games, and them and Montreal look like the teams to beat down the stretch in the run-up to the Grey Cup in Calgary.
0: Good time to be a sports guy. Lots going on in the world of sports as we get closer to the wrap-up on the CFL regular season. 4 weeks, and then we'll get into the playoffs. You've got the NFL underway right now, NHL regular season getting going. Man, I'm looking at the Regina Thunder and the Rams. It's busy. And then Major League Baseball with a wrap-up to regular season yesterday. Did you catch that Jays game?
1: Yeah, Max Scherzer with an kind of emotional goodbye, the Verlander goodbye in Detroit the day before was, you know, that was a tearjerker watching his daughter run out there, and you could just see him kind of blubbering on the mound a little bit, and understandably so. So an emotional weekend for, you know, some of those teams. And but it's unfortunate, though, Brent. I enjoyed watching, you know, a deep run in October for the Jays last year. So now I guess our full attention goes on the National Hockey League.
0: It was
1: starting tomorrow.
0: It was a nice way to end the season for the Jays. Yeah, like, we're all frustrated, you know, coming off the high of last October, and we had high hopes this spring when we got going, and they just couldn't keep a consistent effort together as far as offense, or then the injuries that they had that plagued their bullpen and some of the other players as well with the Jays. But I thought yesterday, having a full house crowd there, the families all out on the field with the players, and yeah, it was emotional. It was fun. And I guess the big question now is which players are going to be back next year? Which players are actually going to totally retire? Both Springer and Scherzer said, yeah, I'll think about that later here.
1: Yeah, it's gonna be a weird team coming back. Like they lose Bo Bichette this offseason, a big part of that, and there's questions about, you know, just the few. Max Scherzer is likely going to be retired. I think that's why he was on the mound yesterday on short rest, and George Springer, who knows, but it sounds like he's gone. And you know, what's the future of Shane Bieber and some of these other players? It could be even a little bit more of a makeover for the Toronto Blue Jays to retool. To try to get things back on track to have some October baseball again.
0: Yeah, and Vladdy kind of pulled back yesterday. Of course, all the attention on him here over the past week or so with this interview he did, and basically said, oh yeah, I know I'm making $500 million, but that's for past performance. And boy, a lot of people got upset with him for that, and I thought he wisely kind of stayed a little below the radar yesterday.
1: Yeah, I doubt that was his decision. I think that was probably more team feeling the room. Yeah. I think that was kind of a forced apology a few days ago, because he did double down on those comments. And then 2 days later, he's like, I'm sorry, I didn't really mean to say that.
0: Yeah,
1: I know I've disappointed. And of course, he wants to be the best. He wants to be a Hall of Fame baseball player. He knows he needs to be better. But when it comes to contractual things, when you're making that much money, to kind of downplay,
0: yeah,
1: that's not what they pay me for, is kind of a slap in the face to the fans, I think. But it was interesting to see Vladdy kind of be in the background a little bit more yesterday in the finale, because usually he's front row center no matter the circumstance.
0: Yeah, isn't that the truth? I know Shulman at one point early on in the game said that his father, Vladimir Guerrero Sr., had told him, he said, you get out there and apologize to those people, to your teammates and to the fans as well. So
1: that's a good dad right there.
0: Yeah, big time. A little dressing down from
1: there. Nice to see that a millionaire baseball player still gets dadded from every now and again. So you get over there and apologize.
0: And then get to your room.
1: Yeah, exactly.
0: So wild card series begin tomorrow. What's your thoughts here as we head into playoffs of the Major League Baseball? You got the Phillies and the Braves, White Sox and Astros, Red Sox and Yankees, Cubs and the Padres, three-game series. How do you see them going?
1: The Red Sox and Yankees is always going to be a blast. But can I just say this about the Major League Baseball playoffs? Anybody but the Dodgers, please. Anybody. I'm cheering for everybody but the Dodgers.
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7: Always a good opportunity, good information when we have the chance to talk to Bill Probilski. Bill is with Agricultural Producers Association of Saskatchewan, APAS, and we're talking what's going on the farm and the rising cost of farming these days. Hey, Bill, welcome back to the show.
8: Good morning. Thank you very much.
7: What about your situation? Bill, where do you farm and how's harvest been going for you?
8: So our farm is just west of Yorkton. Harvest is underway, but we're certainly quite a bit behind schedule. And yeah, I would agree. There's been quite a few combines and sprayers and trucks and grain carts stuck over the last couple of weeks. It is improving, but it's still pretty wet.
7: Yeah, really. And so what does a farmer do when his heavy equipment gets stuck? Who does he call on to pull out the heavy stuff?
8: all depends. So our combine operators know if they feel like they're getting stuck to just stop. Don't be a hero. We'll get a grain cart tractor out there and pull them out. If they try and get themselves out, chances are they're just going to make it worse.
7: Yeah, exactly. And of course, we had the situation too last week, the family down south of Regina near Yellowgrass where they lost a grain cart and a tractor to fire. So it's a risky business at times for a lot of the farm folks out there.
8: It certainly is. Yeah, there's always those risks that exist on the farm.
7: A lot of talk about the input costs these days. Seems like everything is going up cost-wise on the farm. And the one item that's certainly getting a lot of attention is diesel. And then, of course, last week you had U.S. President Donald Trump start thinking out loud that, gee, maybe they need to put a ban on diesel exports leaving the United States. Do you have any sense where most of our diesel comes from here in Western Canada, Bill?
8: Well, I know the majority of the diesel produced is at the co-op refinery in Regina supplies mm-hmm. the majority of the diesel in and about the Regina and south part of the province. So, it's one of those things that we definitely need more capacity to make sure that we can fulfill all the needs in Western Canada, but certainly. We do rely on some coming up from the States.
7: That would potentially hurt us. I know Trump took a lot of criticism after he made that comment last week saying he would look at perhaps shutting down diesel exports out of the United States. I think he's backtracked, or at least his people have backtracked on that for the time being. But if indeed some of that diesel were to end up here in Western Canada, that could pump those prices up a little more.
8: Yeah, there's always risks that anything that happens geopolitically and the Strait of Hormuz has had a huge impact on the world oil price. So that's affected our

0: diesel prices, it's one of those things that's very volatile and is fluctuating day in, day out. So always aware of things that are happening and concerned about the risk of increased diesel prices.
1: Yeah, we certainly do see the volatility, huh, where, you know, it seemed like for a lot of years we were able to be in a stable situation where gas and diesel prices just didn't move all that much, and now it seems like every day you're driving to work, you're looking up at the gas station marquee to see what the price of gas or diesel is. You want to talk about as well what farmers need to keep in mind when it comes to getting some help, and that is the Agri-Stability Program. What exactly is that for people that don't know it?
0: Sure. It's a program that's jointly funded by the provincial and federal governments and producers that helps stabilize producers' margins. So the program looks at their historical margins over the last 5 years, takes an average of that, and then sets a baseline so that if a producer's current year production margin falls below a certain level compared to their historic average, that they would trigger a payout. So it's basically an insurance on their margin. Received some bad reviews over the last several years, but we think that some of the changes that has been introduced into the program over the last couple of years, and the fact that a lot of producers have built some pretty decent reference margins, that this may very well be a good year for producers to take another look at that program and see if it works for them on their operations.
1: What were some of the criticisms of it, Bill? Do you know exactly?
0: Yeah, some of the ways that things have been calculated, particularly with regards to livestock feed and homegrown feeds and things of that nature, land rent, those types of expenses that were calculated somewhat oddly. The compensation level has been increased. Some of the criticism was the response time for the program, where farmers weren't seeing any benefits for a couple of years after the fact, but they've increased the amount that a producer is eligible to receive as an advance payment on an expected payout. So nothing major, but a lot of incremental changes that have made the program a little bit more responsive, a little bit more fair, I would say, to producers, and I think it's worth taking another look at it.
1: Okay, and I know in the information that was provided with these higher diesel prices, that's adding about $20 per acre, I understand, in production costs. So that's a significant amount of an expense that farmers are dealing with that they maybe didn't think they'd have to deal with when they put the crop in the ground this spring.
0: Yeah, and it's kind of just added to the whole level of cost for producers. In the spring, we were looking at some record high fertilizer prices. Now we're looking at record high diesel prices. And on top of that, the market volatility with tariffs and all the trade issues that may affect the producer's ability to sell their crop at a profit. So we're looking at higher expenses and possibly lower returns. So, again, the program may not be for everybody, but I think it's worth it for producers to have a look at it.
1: And especially now, they're up a bit of a crunchier timeline-wise. Is the submission deadline, enrollment deadline coming up this week?
0: That is correct. So initially the enrollment deadline was in the spring, but the government has extended that deadline to October 1st. If producers are thinking about it, they still have a couple days. They don't need to supply all the historical data that's necessary. They just need to make that call to the crop insurance office and let them know that they are wanting to enroll if they make that decision.
1: Oh, that's excellent. So just give them the heads up now, get your name in there, and then worry about the detail after the fact here once we get past the 1st of October and harvest gets wrapped up too.
0: Yep, that's exactly right. Just need to get enrolled, and then they'll worry about all the paperwork later.
1: Bill, always a pleasure having you on the show. Thanks so much for your time, and hope harvest continues to go well for you.
0: Thank you very much.
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15: It's 5:30 this morning. How our province is powered. Big announcements expected. New American trade measures hit Canada.
16: The problem is that they've treated the United States very unfairly.
15: And what's happening on Regina streets that's forcing police to put out a new warning.
17: This is just odd in the terms of the number we've had in 10 days.
15: Partly sunny, some fog, 21. The high today, a bit windy. Right now in downtown Regina, mainly clear and 6.
14: This is the CJME Morning News with Kevin Martell.
15: Good morning. There's a lot to get to on a busy Tuesday. Regina right now is under a yellow fog advisory this morning. Weyburn, Estevan, Yorkton, and areas between those cities are impacted as well this hour. Environment Canada says near zero visibility is expected at times, with things clearing up completely by noon. Later today, there's a big announcement when it comes to the future of nuclear in our province. This afternoon, the Moe government is expected to announce whether reactors are in that mix and where they'll go. 980 CJME's Michal Wojcik tells us Premier Scott Moe hinted at this at the most recent oil and gas show in Lloydminster.
18: He said there are potential sites for nuclear reactors along the North Saskatchewan River and that reactors are needed to power the mining and heavy oil sector.
19: Looking at how are we going to be able to move forward with a nuclear site here in the western side of the province to power what is going to be needed in the years ahead.
18: Moe stopped short of specifying a site or how many megawatts it would be, but that is expected to be revealed at today's announcement that the Premier is attending. In Saskatoon, Mia Holloway-Chuck, 980 CJME.
15: There are some problems with some prescriptions. There were just difficulties yesterday getting prescriptions filled at several pharmacies across the province, including a number in Regina. It's because of a billing outage, leaving pharmacies unable to submit claims to the provincial government drug plan. It's caused long wait times and billing issues. Hill Avenue Drugs here in the city was among several pharmacies who said everything should be back up and running today. We're waiting on a decision from a judge in Saskatoon about whether a homeless camp comes down. A hearing yesterday had arguments, heard arguments, that is, for and against that. Lawyer Crystal Fafard brought this forward, telling the court an injunction is necessary to prevent irreparable harm to the people living in the encampment, and wants that city to hold off on taking it down until everyone in it has housing. The judge and the city's lawyers both made points of limited evidence in Fafard's application.
20: We recognize that we had a very short time to pull this application together. We had literally hours.
15: We'll see if the judge's decision will have any bearing on the future of other camps of this kind. For example, like the one in Regina. It's a new turn today for Canada and the U.S. This is tariff war. The latest developments, the U.S. just went ahead early this morning with a decision to ban nearly $1 billion U.S. worth of Canadian imports. Ban is on Canadian alcoholic beverages, dairy byproducts, and motorcycles.
16: They have been one of the worst countries in the entire world.
15: President Trump says he expects Canada to return to the negotiating table soon with an apology. Well, Ottawa is focused on protecting and supporting Canadians. We're seeing the effects of America's previous moves on us. Tariffs on the Canadian steel industry are admittedly a factor in Stelco Holding, laying off hundreds of workers at its plant in Hamilton, it just revealed. 10 crashes in 10 days, all involving pedestrians in our city. It's enough. Regina police are making new comments about it. Inspector Jason Gunderson says a closer look into those crashes show drugs and alcohol have not been a factor.
17: So there is no, call it, pattern to them. We're just seeing them all over the city.
15: Crashes have involved pedestrians, cyclists, e-bike riders. One was deadly. Several have been hurt. Officers are asking drivers to be aware of what's around you, pedestrians to cross at crosswalks or corners, and cyclists and e-bike riders to know the rules of the road. There's heartbreak on the highway as a 19-year-old woman from Nipawin just died in a crash. A rollover on a grid road just southeast of that community from this past weekend. Police say she was the only person in the vehicle. CJME News Time is 5:34. The Regina Food Bank is seeing record high numbers compared to this time last year. CEO Mary Weimer says the organization's had nearly 13% more people come through its doors for help, and many have an income.
21: Especially as our numbers rise, we don't necessarily add more staff, but when we can add more volunteers, go to our website, it's very easy to register.
15: She says the number of people coming to the food bank has consistently grown since the pandemic. Today, health ministers from across the country will be discussing what some of them have called a funding emergency. Saskatchewan's mental health and addictions minister, Lori Carr, will be there. According to the province, the agreement that has the feds provide funding for mental health services as well as home and community care is expiring in March, and Carr will be at the meeting to join other ministers to advocate for the funding to continue. Saskatchewan gets about $36 million from this funding each year. Alberta wants a high-speed rail line connecting Calgary, Red Deer, and Edmonton. Both the Alberta and federal governments will be referring the plan to the Federal Major Projects Office. They say the province will launch a process this fall for a private sector proponent to submit proposals for the project, which would also serve Calgary and Edmonton airports, as well as the city of Airdrie. Transgender and gender diverse advocates from Saskatchewan and Alberta want Ottawa to look into what they describe as a suspension of charter rights for transgender people in those provinces. The executive director of TransAction Alberta, Victoria Buchholz, says many are asking if this is now a place where they belong.
22: That is a shocking statement that people have to make in this country where so many people pride themselves on a country that is inclusive, that is welcoming, that is for everyone.
15: The group wants an inquiry into the impact of provincial laws affecting transgender and gender diverse youth. Lindsay Clancy is expected to return to a Massachusetts courtroom today. It's for a hearing that could determine the future of her murder case. Prosecutors could announce whether they plan to retry the case. Meanwhile, defense lawyers for Clancy are pushing to have the case dismissed. Comes after a mistrial. She was accused of murdering her three kids. Her defense was she wasn't criminally responsible because she suffered from postpartum psychosis. OpenAI will delay the release of a new AI model out of security concerns. Its decision to hold back the model comes amid a broader push within the industry to slow the development until safety measures can catch up. AI executives are about to meet with President Trump in Washington. The RTDNA is recognizing our newsroom for outstanding journalism. The Radio Television Digital News Association is made up of radio and TV newsrooms across Canada. CJME has won the Breaking News Award, Prairie Region, for our coverage of the refinery explosion in March last year. As well, writer-reporter Britton Gray is awarded Excellence in Sports Reporting for his feature on two teen curlers from Saudi Arabia. Awards go forward for national consideration this November. The latest local news is as close as your phone. 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CJME Market Watch in early morning trading. The loonie right now is at 70.48 cents U.S. Oil's down 90 cents to $91.70 U.S. a barrel. Last close, the TSX, it was down 311 points at 35,489. The Dow Jones, it was down 347 points at 51,481. CJME News Time is 5:37.
13: CJME weather. Well, today, mix of sun and cloud and the wind picking up a little later from the west. This morning, gusting 30 to 50, our high 21. Overnight, a few clouds, low 7. Tomorrow, cloudy to start, but sunny in the afternoon. Still windy, gusting to 60, but high of 15. Hey, Thursday and Friday look mainly sunny and highs in the mid-teens, too. Right now, Saskatoon and Swift Current are 8. Weyburn, Estevan, 6. Yorkton, 10 degrees. Moose Jaw right now with a few clouds and 7. And here in Regina, the fog seems to have lifted in most areas now. It's just a few clouds, southeast wind at 15 and 6 degrees. Now, CJME Sports with Kevin.
15: The pros are back tonight for real now. The Green Zone's Jamie Nye gets us excited for another NHL season with 5 games on the schedule.
13: Well, away we go. The NHL season is upon us tonight. The Toronto Maple Leafs make a blockbuster trade right before puck drop. Marchenko coming over from Columbus. They give up Matthew Nyes. This is a 33-goal, 27-goal scorer added to the Leafs lineup. Matthew Nyes, pretty good player, but we'll see this offensive explosion potentially coming from Toronto. Montreal's a cool story after their run to the playoffs last year. Still a good young team with a bright future. But the nightcap, a lot of attention. What will life be like with the Edmonton Oilers and Mike Babcock? The answers will start to come tonight.
15: Defensive back Tavon Campbell could be close to returning for the Riders after missing the last 7 games with an arm injury. The 980 CJME Green Zone Rider reporter Britton Gray tells us he was back on the practice field.
0: I feel healthy. I feel, you know, as good as I can feel after, you know, what I've been through.
1: Tavon Campbell appears like he'll be returning at some point this season after dealing with a broken bone in his arm.
0: There's not a lot you can do after you get surgery. You just got to wait until it heals, you get the strength back.
1: He would provide some veteran experience for a defense that has been changing up the defensive backfield recently. Quarterback Trevor Harris did miss practice due to an illness, but he's expected to be okay for Friday's game. At Mosaic Stadium, Britton Gray, 980 CJME.
15: The Bears got a 27-7 win over the Eagles in Monday Night Football. Chicago turned backup quarterback Case Keenum for the hurt Caleb Williams. The NHL season, as you heard, is back tonight. The Green Zone drops the puck with Drew Remenda, John Shannon, and Chris Cuthbert all on the show today. Tune in from 2 to 6 this afternoon on 980 CJME. I'm Kevin Martell.
13: Thank you, Kevin. Now Sarah Mills and a Mills Minute.
18: We have an amazing team of committed journalists and storytellers who are on the ground when it matters, telling your stories. And their work has now been recognized by the Radio Television Digital News Association, Prairie Region. CKOM has won Best Radio Newscast for the morning after the Rough Riders Grey Cup victory, a news live special event for our election night broadcast. CJME has won Breaking News for our coverage of the Regina Refinery explosion. Britton Gray has been recognized individually for excellence in sports reporting for his story of two teens from Saudi Arabia who now call Regina home and have fallen in love with curling. The awards are special, but what matters is you, our listeners and readers, and being there when you need to know on the ground in the communities impacted whether the story is big or small. Local matters more than ever, so our team will keep delivering for you with or without awards. I'm Sarah Mills.
13: CJME weather. It's going to be a bit of a mixture of sun and cloud, just like yesterday. A little breezy later, too. Gusting 30 to 50 from the west, but our high, 21 degrees. And then overnight, only a few clouds, low 7. Cloudy to start with tomorrow, but Sunday in the afternoon, still windy, gusty to 60, but a high of 15. 7 degrees in Moose Jaw, Regina, a few clouds, southeast wind at 15. It's now 6 degrees.
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0: holidays of September. Today, the 29th, Tuesday morning. Tomorrow, Truth or Reconciliation Day, which is a bit of a strange hybrid day, right? Government, schools are all closed, but a lot of businesses will be open, and we're on the air ourselves tomorrow. Tomorrow is, of course, Orange Shirt Day. There's a big gathering at the Mama Wet'suwet'en Center from 8:30 till 1. They're going to have several opportunities for you to learn more about the day's meeting. Some special guests will be there to talk about it. They're even serving complimentary soup and bannock. I noticed the city, they will raise Every Child Matters and Treaty 4 flags at City Hall. And they've already, along Albert Street, put up such flags. And in addition, they're going to be illuminating City Hall all in orange, too, in recognition of tomorrow's Truth and Reconciliation Day, too. But this warm, sunny, windy weather, certainly lately been extremely helpful in catching up with the harvest. And the rest of the week is looking pretty promising, too. Even late last week, we were still seeing combines getting stuck in the mud and waiting for a tow in some areas of Saskatchewan. On top of those frustrations, we've seen the dangers of being on the farm, too. What can happen with just a spark? I brought you that story last Friday morning of what happened north of Yellowgrass when a grain cart and tractor caught fire and were totally destroyed. Not to mention how farmers continue to deal with all the rising diesel prices, too, right? Bill Probielski with the Ag Producers Association is as frustrated as most farmers are out there, but it's kind of out of their control.
1: And you know, on top of that, the market volatility with tariffs and you know, all the trade issues that may affect the producer's ability to sell their crop.
0: He thinks we need more capacity when it comes to supplying diesel in Western Canada, too. And, you know, one other thing about this weather being fairly warm and dry is I got up this morning, I thought, okay, it's a touch cooler, but I have had the furnace off all week long. This past weekend, never put it on. No need for air, just open up a window, right? And I will tell you this, I called for, you know, every 2 years I get the furnace checks just to make sure it's working tickety-boo, and we're already waiting several weeks out before they can come just to check on the furnace, make sure it's working. So if that's you, too, that does that sort of thing, you might want to make that call now. But so far, yeah, bonus on not having the furnace on. But I am still going to complain about the wasps and mosquitoes that are surprisingly bad this time of the year. Then there again, the soggy conditions right a few weeks ago to blame for the mosquitoes. But man, again, last night, just out for a few minutes and they were bad. With the kids out of school tomorrow, perhaps you are off as well. Might see you in the Lumsden Valley. One of our stops tomorrow afternoon, I think, with the fam is going to be the Corn Maiden Market at Lincoln Gardens. It's become a bit of a family tradition there in the fall to get out, sit on some hay bales, all those pumpkins as the backdrop. Get a few photos, and then make a few pumpkin purchases. If you are so inclined to, they've got the Haunted House open out there at Lincoln Gardens, too. I know there's also Happy Hollow. That's a big one. If you have little ones, they'll love that. But, yeah, tomorrow, no school. So this is pretty extraordinary. Regina police are having to remind you and I about being extra safe behind the wheel. Be more aware. There have been like 10 crashes in less than 2 weeks involving vehicles with pedestrians, cyclists, and e-bikes. One person sadly died, and a few others were hurt. In fact, just over the weekend, a six-year-old girl was hit by a vehicle turning right on a red at Pasqua and Parliament. She's going to be okay, thankfully. But yeah, a large amount of the reasons behind these crashes is really distracted driving. So RPS reminding us to pay a little extra attention out there. You know, fall used to be a big deal for television, too, right? Patiently waiting for the return of your favorite series. It's not like that as much as it used to be. Streaming and binging, I think, have really changed all that. You can go and you can miss the season premiere of Grey's Anatomy, which is, yes, unbelievably still on the air. Because you can catch it whenever you want, either the day after a premiere or on a streaming service like Crave anytime you want, right? So it's not as big of a deal. But that being said, this week, some of the more notable premieres and releases, I want to start with this one on Paramount Plus that kind of caught my eye. A new movie streaming about comedian Dane Cook. At one point, he was one of the biggest draws in the comedy world, selling out arenas everywhere. And then he just kind of disappeared. Well, it turns out it was his own brother whom he trusted, stole all his millions. That's what he's been dealing with. And the movie is called Funny Money, the Dane Cook story. It goes inside this wild story of his half-brother, a business manager, some guy named Daryl McCauley, who stole $12 million from him.
2: I tried to call Daryl. Nothing. I try to sleep, feeling like something's not right. Something's not right here. I sit up in the morning, and I say out loud, I think my brother stole all my money.
0: So that's Dane Cook's story. It's on Paramount Plus today. And tomorrow night on network television, season 39 of The Amazing Race premieres. Also a new season of Shark Tank. Sunday, I see the new season of Trackers, a show I've never watched, but I know is huge. And The Marshals, which I started to watch, but it's nowhere near as good as The Yellowstone on Paramount Plus. But it stars Casey, right? So that was a huge hit. That's back Sunday night with a new season on CBS. And Yellowstone fans who love the storyline of Jimmy, that lovable ranch hand who eventually married his sweetheart and left to work on a ranch in Texas. Well, his character apparently joining Casey on The Marshals this year, which I'm inclined to maybe give it a try because I like those two characters together. Also debuting soon, FBI, CIA, Law and Order, Toronto. They're all back on Monday next week. Okay, CJME fall weather. Yeah, we are closing out the last couple of days of September, as I mentioned, in fine style to catch up on this harvest. Kind of windy, kind of warm, 21 the high today, gusting 30 to 50, and yeah, it'll be a mix of sun and cloud, and overnight, no rain, which is always helpful, a low of 7, just a few clouds, and it could be a little gray to start tomorrow, but sunny in the afternoon, still windy, gusting to 16, a high of 15 degrees. Even Thursday, Friday looked mainly sunny and in the mid-teens. So 7 in Moose Jaw right now. And here in Regina, we had some fog. It seems to have lifted now. Few clouds, southeast wind at 15. It's 6 degrees.
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0: I'd like to be friends with this guy, and perhaps even a good time to be David Johnson's grandchild. He's the Regina man who is spoiling, he said, his grandchild after winning $1 million on the Lotto 649 back in July. Good for him. He bought the ticket, if you're curious, at the Sherwood Co-op grocery store over on Quants. If you think that might be lucky for you on your next lottery purchase. President Donald Trump's ban on Canadian booze kicked in last night. The ban impacts about $800 million worth of Canadian alcoholic beverages that the U.S. imported last year in this latest tit-for-tat trading war that already includes sky-high tariffs and a ban on U.S. booze in Ontario and many other Canadian provinces. Of course, here in Saskatchewan, we added a 50% tariff to all American products on liquor store shelves. And experts in the U.S. say American shoppers are unlikely to really immediately notice the ban, largely because distributors had time to stock up on imported Canadian alcohol before it took effect. And at the same time, with, well, anything can change in a moment's notice, right? Because hours before the ban took effect, Trump said he is confident the U.S. will come out ahead, but expects Canada come to the U.S. with a deal soon.
1: I think what's going to happen is over the next 3 or 4 weeks, they're going to come to us and they're going to say, we're going to get rid of all the tariffs. We're going to win everything. We even have Lake Ontario is now Lake America. It was just completed. They're going to come in and they're going to say, sir, we are sorry. They've treated the United States very, very badly. I think a deal will be made, but it's going to be a fair deal.
0: Man, he's sounding extra sleepy lately and continuing to poke at our country, of course.
1: They have been one of the worst countries in the entire world. You know, we get along with China, we get along with people, and we make good deals, but Canada's been really very difficult to deal with.
0: Colin is one of the worst countries to deal with, but getting along with China better. Tell that to more than 40,000 Canadians who served alongside you in Afghanistan, where we lost 158 soldiers. Meanwhile, Beijing supports Iran's military during a war in the Middle East, killing Americans. Trump rolled out the red carpet for China. It's just so absurd to me what we're hearing on a daily basis. But nonetheless, Trump's comments come on the same day as news that Stelco Holdings plans to lay off hundreds of Ontario steel workers as it shuts down part of its Hamilton plant, saying it's necessary in the face of U.S. tariffs. But interesting to read the fine print on Trump's Canadian alcohol ban. He allowed for whiskey and liqueurs, two of Canada's top exports to the U.S., to be exempt from the ban if they were sold in large containers, like 4 liters or more. So in those cases, no tariffs. But that meant that the product, you know, of course, still has to be rebottled stateside. But Crown Royal apparently sent bulk shipments of whiskey unbottled to the U.S., where it bottles all their products domestically. So beyond bulk exemptions, very few alcoholic beverages shipped from Canada were spared. But this is going to be tough on our industry, right? Exports of U.S. spirits to Canada plummeted by 70% after Canadian provinces here started removing U.S. wine and spirits back in March. And our alcohol industry is extremely reliant on American consumers. In fact, about 93% of Canadian spirits went to the U.S. last year. So it's going to have a pretty devastating effect on Canadian distillers for sure. CJME News Time now is 5:58.
2: Hey there, it's Evan Bray. When someone says Saskatchewan, the first thing they think of is what? Wheat? Cows? What people should be thinking of is uranium, because we are sitting on the highest grade uranium deposits in the world. And that means big opportunity for the people of Saskatchewan. But you know something? Opportunity doesn't just mean money in the economy. It also means options for our youth. And it's amazing to me just how invested in education Cameco is. This year, they've given $5 million to Saskatchewan Polytechnic to help build the mining lab on the new campus. And in 2025, Cameco donated $10 million to the University of Saskatchewan. Both donations focus on helping prepare northern students for workforce participation in the mining and nuclear industries, and include programs like the Cameco STEM Pathways Program at the USASC Prince Albert campus, and scholarships to support northern and indigenous students in their education. I'm Evan Bray. Cameco is committed to building a strong future for Saskatchewan.
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7: It's 6 o'clock this morning. How our province is powered. Big announcements expected. New American trade measures hit Canada.
1: The problem is that they've treated the United States very unfairly.
7: And what's happening on Regina streets that is forcing police to put out a new warning.
8: This is just odd in the terms of the number we've had in 10 days.
7: Partly sunny, some fog, 21 the high today, though a bit windy. Right now in downtown Regina, mainly clear and 6.
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7: Good morning. There is a lot to get to on a busy Tuesday. We can tell you that Regina, it had been under yellow fog advisory this morning, but that is now lifted from Environment Canada. However, areas further east, including Weyburn, Estevan, up to Yorkton and Kenora, are still under, again, that yellow fog advisory. Environment Canada says near zero visibility is expected in those areas. Things clearing up completely by noon. Later today, there's a big announcement when it comes to the future of nuclear in our province. This afternoon, the Mo government is expected to announce whether reactors are in that mix and where they'll go. On 80 CJME's, Mihal Awaychuk tells us Premier Scott Moe hinted at this at the most recent oil and gas show in Lloydminster.
9: He said there are potential sites for nuclear reactors along the North Saskatchewan River, and that reactors are needed to power the mining and heavy oil sector.
10: Looking at how are we going to be able to move forward with a nuclear site here in the western side of the province of power, what is going to be needed in the years ahead.
9: Mo stopped short of specifying a site or how many megawatts it would be, but that is expected to be revealed at today's announcement that the Premier is attending. In Saskatoon, Mia Holloway-Chuck, 980 CJME.
7: 980 CJME will carry that announcement live at 1:30 this afternoon. There are some problems with some prescriptions. There were just difficulties yesterday getting prescriptions filled at several pharmacies across the province, including a number in Regina. It's because of a billing outage, which was leaving pharmacies unable to submit claims to the provincial government drug plan. This caused long wait times and billing issues. Hill Avenue Drugs here in the city was among several pharmacies who said everything should be back up and running today. We're waiting on a decision from a judge in Saskatoon now about whether a homeless camp there comes down. A hearing yesterday heard arguments for and against it. Lawyer Crystal Fafar brought this forward, telling the court an injunction is necessary to prevent irreparable harm to the people living in the encampment, and wants that city to hold off on taking it down until everyone in it has housing. The judge and the city's lawyers both made points of limited evidence in Fafard's application.
11: We recognize that we had a very short time to pull this application together. We had literally hours.
7: We'll see if this decision will have any bearing on the future of other camps of this kind. For example, the one in Regina. It's a new turn today for Canada and the U.S. This is tariff war, the latest developments. The U.S. just went ahead early this morning with the decision to ban nearly $1 billion U.S. worth of Canadian imports. The ban is on Canadian alcoholic beverages, dairy byproducts, and motorcycles.
1: They have been one of the worst countries in the entire world.
7: President Trump says he expects Canada to return to the negotiating table soon with an apology. Ottawa is focused, it says, on protecting and supporting Canadians. We're seeing the effects of America's previous moves on us. Tariffs on the Canadian steel industry are admittedly a factor, and Stelco Holdings laying off hundreds of workers at its plant in Hamilton, company says. 10 crashes, 10 days, all involving pedestrians in our city. It's enough. Regina police are making new comments about it. Inspector Jason Gunderson says a closer look into those crashes shows that drugs and alcohol have not been a factor.
8: So there is no, call it, pattern to them. We're just seeing them all over the city.
7: Crashes involve pedestrians, cyclists, e-bike riders. One of them was deadly. Several people have been hurt. Officers are asking drivers to be aware of what's around you, pedestrians to cross at crosswalks or corners, and cyclists and e-bike riders to know the rules of the road. There is heartbreak on the highway as a 19-year-old woman from Nipawin just died in a crash. It was a rollover on a grid road just southeast of that community from this past weekend. Police say she was the only person in the vehicle. CJME News Time is 6:04. The Regina Food Bank is seeing record high numbers. Compared to this time last year, CEO Mary Weimer says the organization's had nearly 13% more people come through its doors for help. And many do have an income.
12: Especially as our numbers rise, we don't necessarily add more staff, but when we can add more volunteers, go to our website. It's very easy to register.
7: She says the number of people coming to the food bank has consistently grown since the pandemic. Today, health ministers from across the country will be discussing what some of them have called a funding emergency. Saskatchewan's mental health and addictions minister, Lori Carr, will be there. According to the province, the agreement that has the feds provide funding for mental health services as well as home and community care is expiring in March. Carr will be at the meeting to join other ministers to advocate for the funding to continue. Saskatchewan gets about $36 million from this funding each year. Transgender and gender diverse advocates from Saskatchewan and Alberta want Ottawa to look into what they describe as a suspension of charter rights for transgender people in those provinces. The executive director of Trans Action Alberta, Victoria Buchholz, says many are asking if this is now a place where they belong.
13: That is a shocking statement that people have to make in this country where so many people pride themselves on a country that is inclusive, that is welcoming, that is for everyone.
7: The group wants an inquiry into the impact of provincial laws affecting transgender and gender diverse youth. Alberta wants a high-speed rail line connecting Calgary, Red Deer, and Edmonton. Both the Alberta and federal governments will be referring the plan to the Federal Major Projects Office. They say the province will launch a process this fall for private sector proponents to submit proposals for the project, which would also serve Calgary and Edmonton airports and as well the city of Airdrie. It's a new move from OpenAI. It says it will delay the release of a new AI model out of security concerns. Its decision to hold back the model comes amid a broader push within the industry to slow the development until safety measures can catch up. Finally, the RTDNA is recognizing our newsroom for outstanding journalism. The Radio Television Digital News Association is made up of radio and TV newsrooms across Canada. CJME has won the Breaking News Award Prairie Region for our coverage of the refinery explosion in March last year. We've also been awarded Excellence in Sports Reporting for a feature on two teen curlers from Saudi Arabia. Awards go forward for national consideration this November. The latest local news is as close as your phone. 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CJME News Time is 6:07. CJME Market Watch in early morning trading. The loonie right now is at 70.51 cents U.S. Oil's down 74 cents to $91.86 cents U.S. a barrel. Last close, the TSX, it was down 311 points at 35,489. The Dow Jones was down 347 points at 51,481. CJME News Time is 6:07.
0: CJME Weather Now. Expecting a bit of a mixture of sun and cloud again today with the wind picking up out of the west, gusting 30 to 50. Our high today, 21. Few clouds tonight, low 7 degrees. And then tomorrow, a bit of a gray start before sunshine in the afternoon, gusting to 60 and a high of 15 degrees. Now 8 in Saskatoon and Swift Current. Weyburn, Estevan are both 6. Yorkton, 10 degrees. Moose Jaw, a few clouds in 7. Cal in Oxbow texted me and said light rain and fog in the Oxbow area. And here in Regina, the fog seems to have lifted. We're left with a few clouds. Wind southeast at 15, now 6 degrees. In time for CJME Sports. Here again is Kevin.
7: The NHL season gets underway tonight with 5 games. That includes 2 all-Canadian matchups with Toronto hosting Montreal. Later, it's the Canucks in Edmonton. Green Zone's Jamie Nye gets us set for the season.
6: The NHL season's here. I need to make my Stanley Cup final prediction. This is probably going to be captain obvious for both, but I think the Florida Panthers out east get back again. Alexander Barkov missing last year was a huge loss. He is one of the best forwards in the game, and they add Brady Tkachuk. I just see the Panthers being able to get back there again a lot healthier. And then out west, Colorado has to win again at some point. They're so talented. Jared Bednar needs a new contract. I think they get one done this season, although I think I've said that for four consecutive years.
7: All-star defensive back Tavon Campbell could be back in game action soon. After all, he was just on the practice field. He's missed seven games with an arm injury. The 980 CJME Green Zone writer reporter Britton Gray has the update for us.
14: When he first suffered his injury, there was concern Tavon Campbell might miss the rest of the season.
15: My goal was always to come back, so I never really accounted for it to be season ending. But yeah, I just always had my mind on, you know, coming back and playing football.
14: Campbell would provide some veteran experience to this group down the stretch if he returns to the starting lineup as they make a push for the postseason. Quarterback Trevor Harris did not participate in practice due to an illness, but he's expected to be okay for Friday's game. At Mosaic Stadium, Britton Gray, 980 CJME.
7: And in Monday Night Football, backup QB Case Keenum was able to get it done for the Bears, leading them to a 27-7 win over the Philadelphia Eagles. As you heard, the NHL season's back tonight, and the Green Zone drops the puck with Drew Remenda, John Shannon, and Chris Cuthbert all on the show today. Tune in from 2 to 6 this afternoon on 980 CJME. I'm Kevin Martell.
0: Thank you, Kevin. Now Murray Wood in the Wood File.
16: A longtime colleague has been saying something for years that bears repeating and repeating again. We are living in the greatest period in human history. And he then itemizes reasons to support that statement, like poverty and hunger are at the lowest levels ever. Standards of living continue to rise. Regional conflicts notwithstanding, we generally enjoy a peace and prosperity never known before. Medical breakthroughs that allow us to live longer and healthier lives happen fairly regularly. Now, there's no shortage of things wrong in our world, situations that could be better if only humans weren't so greedy, prejudiced, and ungenerous. But, by comparison to all of our history, with some obvious exceptions, we are more caring, generous, and open than at any other point. It is perspective worth keeping in mind. The trend line of history is towards the positive and good. Hey, there's hope for us yet. I'm Murray Wood.
0: CJME weather, well, we will see a sky just like yesterday, a bit of a mixture of sun and cloud, and the wind a little more brisk than it was yesterday. It'll gust 30 to 50 from the west. Our high today, though, in around that 21-degree range, and then overnight, a low of 7, just a few clouds, and cloudy to begin with tomorrow before turning sunny. Still windy, gusty to 60, but a high of 15 degrees. Now 7 in Moose Jaw, a few clouds in Regina, wind southeast at 15. It's 6 degrees here.
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0: Riders were back to practice, preparing for Friday night's game against the Stamps here at home. Coach May said the club is really well aware of the playoff ramifications now.
1: I mean, we talked about what the last five kind of looked like for us and all the implications of it. You know, as it goes by week to week, we can talk and talk, but I guess the old adage is winning kind of takes care of itself. But we know every game is crucial for us at this point in the season, so we're attacking it with that.
0: Awfully rare, too, for quarterback Trevor Harris to give up any reps, but that did happen yesterday. Coach Mace again on Harris missing.
1: Just not feeling 100. You know, it was, I don't know. I know he ordered sushi the night before the game, so I don't know if he's a sashimi guy. I don't know what's going on there, but no, he'll be okay.
0: Yeah, good to hear. He has to be okay, even though I don't understand. Something is off about Trevor Harris. I don't know what it is. He's just, the last few games, he seems to have struggled. He certainly did in the second half of that BC game. But I'm hoping to just turn it around. Bit of a funk there. Lots of injuries and lots of new faces in and out all the time, I guess. AJ Ouellette, certainly one of the bright spots last Friday night. Man, he looked good. And he felt good, he said, too.
2: It felt good. You know, that's what you're kind of antsy about, getting out there, getting that first hit in. And I thought we were clicking well in the run game. We just got to kind of improve on it.
0: And our CJME Rider reporter, Britton Gray, said Devon Campbell was also out in the field. He's looking closer to returning.
3: You know, with a broken bone, there's not a lot you can do after you get surgery. You just got to wait until it heals. You get the strength back, and then you could work on physio and, you know, mainly getting strength and range of motion back into my joints, like my elbow and my wrist.
0: Well, that's good. That would be very, very helpful if Devon made her back here in time. But, yeah. Hoping to see a good turnout on Friday evening at Mosaic Stadium. Still some tickets left for that game, of course, there too. I thought this was kind of interesting as the latest import bans came in yesterday between the U.S. and Canada. Ontario Premier Doug Ford was in Alberta, and he had a fire.

0: So that means only 3% of our products are tariffed, whereas for Ontario's economy, it's more like 20%. I also don't feel like the U.S. president is trying to shut down our major industry, energy.
1: It is totally true, and I think we're all aware that out west here, we think a little differently than what they're thinking out east. Even Premier Scott Moe had said something similar about Saskatchewan numbers too, right? To Danielle Smith there, having said about 94% or 95% of something like that of Saskatchewan's exports to the U.S. remain tariff-free. So about roughly 5% of the province's export goods are affected by the U.S. tariff. So, yeah, it was interesting to hear the two premiers, though, side by side with very different thoughts on this tariff war. Sounds like a big announcement about the second phase of LNG Canada is coming too. A massive investment to export more LNG off the West Coast. Lots of industry sources seeming to confirm Bloomberg's reporting that the companies behind the investment are set to announce that they're going ahead with it. So that could be quite the announcement. May come out as early as this week. Hey, locally, Saskatchewan pharmacies affected by an outage yesterday that made it rather extremely inconvenient to fill any of your drug plan prescriptions, but apparently should be up and running again today. Several pharmacies right across our province were dealing with this province-wide billing outage, leaving them unable to submit claims to the provincial government drug plan, but apparently it should be back up and running today. CJME News Time now is 6:19. 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Today, some sunshine and a few clouds rolling through. Windy, of course, gusting 30 to 50. Our guaranteed high is 21. Yesterday, I said 19. It was 20. I added $25 to the jackpot. I only pay if I'm up by three or more. Your name stays in win or lose. You enter at CJME.com. Today, randomly selecting Bernice Leffler in Arcola East right here in Regina to play. Hey, Bernice, you can win $300 if I'm off by three or more today on that guaranteed high of 21 degrees. Good luck. A few clouds tonight, low 7. Tomorrow, a little cooler, 15. Still a little windy, gusting to 60, but should be sunny in the afternoon. I don't see any rain in the back half of this forecast either, so good harvest weather rolls on. 7 degrees in Moose Jaw. Now Regina with a few clouds, southeast wind at 15. It is 6 degrees here.
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7: The Saskatchewan fall forecast: sunny, windy, rainy, maybe snow, possibly all before lunch. 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

0: What a great time to be a sports fan, huh? The wild cards crank up today. You have NFL football. They're into the last four games in our CFL. Man, and the NHL is back tonight. If you hate sports, probably not such a great deal, but lots and lots happening in the world of sports for fans here right now. This new NHL season has got me all cranked up because, well, hockey's my game, right? And tonight, five games in all. Starts with the Stanley Cup champion, Carolina Hurricanes, taking on the Florida Panthers. Can the Hurricanes repeat and win again? Many would say yes, but a lot of people are thinking it's going to be the Florida Panthers who are best set to take it all this year. Because Matthew Tkachuk is healthy, his brother Brady is joining him, and perhaps even more important, their best player that they were missing last year, Barkov, he's back healthier after his knee injury. And I kind of think they're getting a little long in the tooth myself now, but they do have a new goalie. Sergei Bobrovsky has gone to the Leafs. In goal now for Florida is Jacob Markstrom. They picked him up from the Devils. The Connor Bedard-less, till sometime in November, Chicago Blackhawks will drop tonight. The puck against the Knights. The Bruins host the Rangers, and Toronto will play the Canadiens. And for Leaf fans, it was only a year ago, right? We heard the announcement. New GM, a guy who'd been run out of his last gig, hadn't really got much more experience since that. He's in charge now. They finished last in the Atlantic last year with one of the worst defense. Matthews was hurt. Seemed discontent, didn't he, with the organization until that first-round pick came along. So what's changed since then? Well, they got a new goalie, right? As I mentioned, Sergei Bobrovsky is there from Florida. Gavin McKenna, of course, the top young pick, but he's only 18 years old, so how much of an effect can he have yet? And then they added a Columbus winger, Marchenko, by trade. That's a plus. They lost Matthew Nyes, though, in order to get him. That's a minus. Those two players are almost identical. The only real difference is that Marchenko is 3 years older, so maybe that's a wash. But, oh, they got a new coach in Toronto, too, Jim Hiller. That's it. That's what's changed. Montreal, I expect them to continue to build off their thrilling playoff run. They're young. Nick Suzuki, the first Habs player with a 100-point season in 40 years, is going to lead him again. They're going to be fun to watch. The late game tonight, 8 o'clock, the rebuilding Vancouver Canucks. Take on my Edmonton Oilers. It's Boomer Bust with Babcock in oil country. And for now, Oiler fans can shelve the three-goalie system, right? Because Frederik Andersen, who we got from Carolina, he's rehabbing. He's not ready to play. But Colson, McDavid, Draisaitl, apparently going to be the first line tonight. But we all know that's not likely to last. But goaltending is going to be our question mark at Edmonton until it's not, right? It's as simple as that. Coach Babcock said of tonight's starting goaltender, Tristan Jarry, that, hey, after seeing him play five periods in preseason,
1: I thought he was solid. I thought he was way better night two when we were under siege when he played. And, you know, what I like about what's happened is he really worked hard in the offseason. He's really improved his conditioning. He's worked close with Pete, and they seem to have a plan and stabilize his game. Anytime you have a tough year and those things happen in the National League, you always want to bounce back, and he's ready to do that.
0: Also of note, the Calgary Flames enter what is set to be their final season in the Saddle Dome before they move to a new stadium. They're in a rebuild. Jets hoping to return to playoffs after they missed last year. For now, former Oiler Stuart Skinner will attend the net. Connor Hellebuyck still wants a trade, right? And in San Jose, what can Celebrini do for an encore, right? 115 points last year, leading the Sharks to within 4 points of their first playoff berth in like 7 years. And now he's captain of the club. It'll be fun to watch what that young kid can do in his second season, too. Jamie Nye is going to pop by next half hour. Make some Stanley Cup predictions. See Jamie. News time now is 628.
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7: It's 6:30 this morning. Power play. The Moe government's expected to update us on its future with nuclear. Why getting your prescription was just delayed? Is it fixed? And we're hit with the latest economic blow from America. Partly sunny, some fog at 21 the high today, though a bit windy. Right now in downtown Regina, mainly clear and 6.
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7: Waking up to a yellow fog advisory for those of you east of Regina this hour. Areas covered include Weyburn, Estevan as well, up to Yorkton. Weather Office says dense fog can move in at times and create near zero visibility. All fog is expected to completely burn off by about noon. Today, we're expected to be getting the specifics about a program that could be a sizable role. It could play a big, big role in the future of this province's power plan. Premier Scott Moe hinted about nuclear reactors at the Oil and Gas Show in Lloydminster recently. And 980 CJME's Mihal Awaychuk tells us the government will reveal its power generation plans today.
8: This isn't going to happen overnight. However, we would hope that it happens in the next number of years.
9: It may not be overnight, but Moe said research was done several years ago that potential sites exist along the North Saskatchewan River on the west side of the province. He stopped short of giving specifics, but nuclear reactors are clearly part of the plan.
8: The opportunity that we will have with building one or two, or whatever the number is, SaskPower will determine what we can operate and what we need.
9: Moe added nuclear power is needed to support the growth in the mining and heavy oil sector. And Saskatoon, Mia Holowaychuk, 980 CJME.
7: 980 CJME will carry that announcement live for you at 1:30 this afternoon. You might have just had issues getting your drugs from the pharmacy. Several pharmacies across the province, including in Regina and Saskatoon, posted on social media yesterday about a billing outage. The issue made pharmacies unable to submit claims to the provincial drug plan, causing long wait times and billing issues. 11 Drugs here in Regina said things should be back up and running this morning. Today, a Saskatoon judge is expected to come down with a decision about whether that city can continue with clearing an encampment. We'll see if the ruling sets any precedent for other homeless camps in our province, like the one here in Regina. The next phase of Donald Trump's trade war on Canada took effect overnight. It's now in place. This is our coverage of trade war, the latest developments.
10: Well, they want to have a deal with us. They call us all the time.
7: Despite that, the economic assault continues. New outright bans on certain Canadian imports, including some alcoholic drinks, dairy byproducts, as well motorcycles.
10: The problem is that they've treated the United States very unfairly.
7: He says he expects Canada will return to the negotiating table in the coming weeks with an apology. And the U.S. is going to, quote, win everything. Canada-U.S. Trade Minister's Office says the top priority for them remains protecting and supporting Canadian workers, farmers, families, and businesses from these unjustified actions. It's a surge in crashes involving pedestrians in our city. 10 crashes in 10 days, with pedestrians, cyclists, and e-bikes all involved. Regina Police Inspector Jason Gunderson says these crashes are happening across the city and aren't just limited to busy areas. He says distracted driving is the biggest concern.
11: Our initial investigation is not leading us down the road of impaired driving by either alcohol or drugs.
7: One person was killed. Several have been hurt. CJME News Time is 6:33. It's unfortunately been another record-breaking summer for the Regina Food Bank. CEO Mary Weimer says almost 13% more people used its services this year compared to the same time last year. 70% of those relying on the local food bank are kids. Weimer says donations are down, but there are other ways to help.
12: We talk a lot about donations of either food or money. But the donation of your time, volunteering, volunteers are so critical.
7: Even as numbers grow, Weimer says the Regina Food Bank will continue meeting the community's needs. Health ministers today are getting together to discuss what one of them calling the approach a fiscal cliff. Minister Lori Carr will be there to represent Saskatchewan. The province says an agreement that provides mental health and home and community care funding is set to end this March, and Carr will be advocating for the federal government to keep it going. Right now, Saskatchewan gets a little over $36 million for this each year. It's a love-in in Alberta.
13: I love all Albertans, and we're always going to stick together, and we're always going to be there to support you.
7: Ontario Premier Doug Ford was just in Calgary with Premier Danielle Smith, where he urged Albertans to vote to stay in Canada during an upcoming referendum. Elections Alberta says it's received 11 times more requests for mail-in ballots and has hired thousands more workers for this upcoming vote than it did in the last provincial election. The reason for the uptick, it says, is suspected to be because of 10 questions on the ballot, plus some voting rules have relaxed since the 2023 Alberta election. Tomorrow was the National Day for Truth and Reconciliation, and ahead of that, renowned curator, scholar, and Plains Cree artist Gerald McMaster is out with a new book examining art and the residential school system. The digital book called Art, Truth, and Reconciliation explores how generations of Indigenous artists have responded to the Indian residential school system and its ongoing legacy. McMaster hopes non-Indigenous readers begin to question what their role in reconciliation is. He says we have to renew relationships.
14: Perhaps it begins not just with Indigenous folks themselves, but with non-Indigenous folks and understanding the truth and the stories of where we are today.
7: Artists included in the book say it's one of the largest collections of artworks that focuses solely on the residential school system. Bears prepare for winter, so you're being reminded to secure potential food sources if you're in an area with more of the animals. Data from the province shows bear complaints in the La Ronge area, for example, have more than tripled in the last 2 years. While wildfires may have impacted the landscape in the north, Saskatchewan's provincial black bear biologist Elizabeth O'Hara says bears are typically able to move on to another area when a fire hits.
15: There's really easily available food sources in towns. They might be drawn into those areas.
7: This year, 28 bears were trapped, 21 euthanized, 7 of them moved. From a serious note on bears to a completely non-serious note on bears. Yeah, they're back picking the fattest bear in Alaska. It's a yearly contest after brown bears spend a summer packing away sockeye salmon. They highlight 16 tubby bears in one national park in that state, and people vote on their favorite in a single elimination bracket-style tournament. The winner will be announced later today. The latest local news is as close as your phone. Check out CJME.com, Regina's homepage for news. 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CJME Market Watch in early morning trading. The loonie right now is at 70.53 cents U.S. Oil's down $1.77 to $90.83 U.S. a barrel. Last close, the TSX, it was down 311 points at 35,489. The Dow Jones was down 347 points at 51,481. CJME News Time is 6:37.
0: CJME weather now brought to you by Neralta Grain Handling Equipment. We're expecting the sun to return here again today with a few clouds now and then, but the wind, yeah, that'll increase out of the west, gusts 30 to 50 a few hours, but our high today, pretty warm, 21 degrees, and there's no rain in this forecast still, which is great for the harvest. A few clouds tonight, a low of 7. Tomorrow, although a little gray to start, will turn sunny, still windy, gusty to 60, but a high of 15. Peaking ahead to Thursday and Friday, that still looks sunny and in the mid-teens as well. Saskatoon and Swift Current are 8 degrees. Weyburn and Estevan sitting now at 6 degrees. Yorkton is at 10. This hour in Moose Jaw, just a few clouds and 7 degrees. Here in Regina, it's mainly clear, wind southeast at 15 and 6 degrees. 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
7: The pros are back tonight for real now. The Green Zone's Jamie Nye gets us excited for another NHL season with 5 games on the schedule.
0: Well, away we go. The NHL season is upon us tonight. The Toronto Maple Leafs make a blockbuster trade right before puck drop. Marchenko coming over from Columbus. They give up Matthew Nyes. This is a 33-goal, 27-goal scorer added to the Leafs lineup. Matthew Nyes, pretty good player, but we'll see this offensive explosion potentially coming from Toronto. Montreal's a cool story after their run to the playoffs last year. Still a good young team with a bright future. But the nightcap, a lot of attention. What will life be like with the Edmonton Oilers and Mike Babcock? The answers will start to come tonight.
7: Defensive back Tavon Campbell could be close to returning for the Riders after missing the last 7 games with an arm injury. The 980 CJME Green Zone Rider reporter Britton Gray tells us he was back on the practice field.
16: I feel healthy. I feel, you know, as good as I can feel after, you know, what I've been through.
17: Tavon Campbell appears like he'll be returning at some point this season after dealing with a broken bone in his arm.
16: There's not a lot you can do after you get surgery. You just gotta wait until it heals, you get the strength back.
17: He would provide some veteran experience for a defense that has been changing up the defensive backfield recently. Quarterback Trevor Harris did miss practice due to an illness, but he's expected to be okay for Friday's game. At Mosaic Stadium, Britton Gray, 980 CJME.
7: The Bears got a 27-7 win over the Eagles in Monday Night Football. Chicago turned backup quarterback Case Keenum for the hurt Caleb Williams. The NHL season, as you heard, is back tonight. The Green Zone drops the puck with Drew Remenda, John Shannon, and Chris Cuthbert all on the show today. Tune in from 2 to 6 this afternoon on 980 CJME. I'm Kevin Martell.
0: Thank you, Kevin. 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
18: We have an amazing team of committed journalists and storytellers who are on the ground when it matters, telling your stories. And their work has now been recognized by the Radio Television Digital News Association, Prairie Region. 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CJME has won Breaking News for our coverage of the Regina Refinery explosion. Britton Gray has been recognized individually for excellence in sports reporting, for his story of two teens from Saudi Arabia who now call Regina home and have fallen in love with curling. The awards are special, but what matters is you, our listeners and readers, and being there when you need to know, on the ground in the communities impacted, whether the story is big or small. Local matters more than ever, so our team will keep delivering for you, with or without awards. I'm Sarah Mills.
0: Thank you, Sarah. CJME weather now brought to you by Prairie Radiator. We are expecting it to shoot up to 21 degrees today, but as usual on the prairies, the wind will be gusting 30 to 50, but that's not a bad thing considering how it's been soggy out in the fields and the harvest is rolling on. That can help. Mix of sun and cloud on top of it all. And then a few clouds tonight, a low of 7. And tomorrow, similar. Gusty to 60, mix of sun and cloud, 15 degrees. It's 7 in Moose Jaw, Regina, mainly clear. Southeast wind at 15. We are 6 degrees now.
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22: The Saskatchewan fall forecast: sunny, windy, rainy, maybe snow, possibly all before lunch. 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

0: And like I say, fun time to be a sports fan. Three wild cards today. The NHL is back. Hey, look at this. The Green Zone has got you covered nicely later. Look at this lineup of hockey experts. One of my all-time favorites.
1: Did you see that?
0: Chris Cuthbert on the show. John Shannon, Drew Remenda, and this man now, Jamie Nye, the host of the Green Zone. Welcome to my show there, Jamie. Nice to have you here.
2: Good morning, Greg.
0: I always like talking the NHL. I only have like 4 minutes, so there's a lot to cover. So I'm just going to dive in. Random thoughts. I'm curious. Macklin Celebrini, the stud he is. Can he push the Sharks into a playoff spot as captain this year?
2: They'll be close. I'm going to say no, but they'll be close for the San Jose Sharks. But I think, once again, he'll be right there in the hard conversation for MVP.
0: Did that 7-foot defenseman I saw in preseason make the Sharks? Is he going to stick? Man, that was incredible to see.
2: Take up basketball maybe as well in the area. Backlund knows a guy. His dad's the strength and conditioning coach for the Golden State Warriors. So
0: there you go. All right. Sidney Crosby's into his final year of his contract. Do you think he's going to stick with the Pens in the long term?
2: I think he will. We all know he wants to play more, that he thinks he has a couple more years left. So, if he hasn't left by now, why would he leave?
0: Yeah, so I think he's going to stick too. Connor Bedard, $15 million man now. He's going to eventually start playing in November as captain. What do you think? Is this his year?
2: I think this will be, if you want to say, call it a breakout year. Like 40 goals, maybe more than that. A little bit more talent around him with the Blackhawks, the Bowen Byram move. I like to add a little bit of blue line help to get the puck up to him and those types of things. So I think we see Connor Bedard make a breakthrough here on why he's, you know, making $15 million a year.
0: All right, baby. It's Babcock or bust in Oil Town. I personally, as you know, an Oilers fan, I'm not really worried. In fact, the players wanted this. I think it's more on them than Babcock. I think it's going to be interesting the first few weeks, but after a while, I think this is just going to quieten down. Babcock is the coach. It's all up to the Oil, who I will predict now. Yeah, I'm going to predict it early. We'll be in the Stanley Cup this year. Go.
2: You nailed it. It's on the players, but it's always been on the players, Greg. It's always been. You're grown men. You shouldn't have to need a babysitter to keep you accountable. Nothing changes in Edmonton because the core hasn't changed in Edmonton. They're the same guys who weren't doing the accountability in the locker room before. I don't think it changes with Babcock.
0: Okay. Let me go around some of the Canadian clubs here. Rebuild in Calgary, right? Final year of the Saddle Dome, nothing to expect there other than that, right? Some nostalgia?
2: Yeah, it's going to be a goodbye to, kind of like the Riders goodbye to Tyler Field in 2016.
0: That's for sure.
2: Kind of a dud.
0: Jamie Nye from the Green Zone on Vancouver, your team.
2: Yeah, they're going to suck too. Moving on.
0: Ottawa, what do you think after Brady leaves town? How do you think Ottawa's going to fare?
2: I think Ottawa has a lot to play for and a lot of pride after the Brady noise.
0: Yeah.
2: And maybe addition by subtraction, where Ottawa squeaks into one of the two wild card spots in the East.
0: You and I, I'm sure, feel the same way about Montreal. Just a fun club to watch. Suzuki's going to continue to lead there. Toronto, I don't think they've really changed at all. Sure, they got, you know, Bobrovsky's in net now. Made a trade yesterday with Columbus. I think that's a wash. This club just seems like they've done nothing to me.
2: Other than getting lucky and with the bingo balls and getting Gavin McKenna, but I don't think that's a this year thing. I think that's probably more of a next year boost, but who knows?
0: Okay.
2: The Leafs will be competitive, but that Atlantic division is going to be a gauntlet.
0: I can't understand why anyone would think the Hurricanes can't repeat. They're a pretty solid club, but I know I've heard you say you think you're going with Florida this year, right? Because you think the Chuck brothers, Barkov healthy, what else?
2: Yeah, it's Barkov. It's Barkov, Barkov, Barkov, and then like a little bit of salt of like Brady Tkachuk is seasoning. With their captain back, the best two-way player in the league, that Florida Panther team is going to be back
0: and
2: do some damage again in the National Hockey League. Out west, I'm just going to say it again. The Colorado Avalanche, I think I say them every year. It's eventually going to come true, right?
0: Well, you would think, because they're a fabulous team. But yeah, in the end, clubs like Carolina, Colorado, Dallas, I still think Dallas is going to be in the mix too, and Florida and Edmonton. But I got the champions, Edmonton, winning the Stanley Cup this year, and you say Florida.
2: I'm going Florida. Maybe it'll be Florida and Edmonton again in the Stanley Cup final. Wouldn't you love that, Greg?
0: I would love that. Jamie Nye, you got a packed house today on the show. Thanks for doing all the great work and prepping us for the NHL today. I'm glad to have you on my show, too. Thanks, Jamie.
2: Yeah, no problem, Greg.
0: Green Zone host Jamie Nye there. See Jamie News Time is 6:50. 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
1: Last week, U.S. President Donald Trump started a rumor that he'd be buying Belarusian potash. These rumors have been dismissed by analysts as completely unfeasible, but the real story quietly creeping into fertilizer markets is a global supply squeeze on both sulfur and nitrogen. StoneX fertilizer analyst Josh Linville warns that ongoing Middle East conflict choking the Strait of Hormuz has cut off half the world's tradable sulfur. Combined with Russian export restrictions, roughly two-thirds of global sulfur supply is currently offline, colliding directly with growing crop demand driven by higher yields. Nitrogen markets face equal strain. Early summer fill and fall prepay programs for anhydrous and UAN were pulled by manufacturers within hours due to overwhelming demand. Unexpected production hiccups alongside expanding projected corn acreage in 27 are stretching inventories to the limit, meaning tight supplies and upward pressure on prices will persist well into next season. I'm Lindsay Smith.
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0: Froggy, that is a pretty looking sunrise out there right now. The milder weather without any rain in this forecast, some windy at times, continues perfect conditions for the harvest that is starting to catch up a little. I'm Greg Morgan with Kevin Martell from the 980 CJME News.
1: Greg, can I ask you a question?
0: Yeah, go ahead.
1: Do you hate the Winnipeg Jets?
0: I don't hate.
1: You did not mention them.
0: I know, I ran out of time.
1: You forgot about them conveniently.
0: NHL is back. Jamie and I was just on moments ago. We were going through the season. You're right. I got most of the Canadian clubs, but I neglected the Jets.
1: You have Stuart Skinner in net for the for the Jets now. He was your boy last year.
0: It is why you will do well. With Stuart Skinner. I think he's going to rebound.
1: I hope so. There's no drama around him.
0: Do you think the Jets can make the playoffs, though? Missed it last year.
1: I'll be honest with you. I feel not great about this season. Now, I don't know what to think about this Jets team, because 2 seasons ago, they won the President's Trophy.
0: Yeah.
1: Wow! Surpassed expectations. Last year, they were among the worst teams in the league. Didn't make the playoffs. Weren't really even that close.
0: Yeah.
1: So, which team shows up this year?
0: Welcome to my world. It's kind of like been that for the Oilers for a few years. Hit and miss as well, too. But, NHL is back. You're a ball fan. Wild card start today. Are you going to be cheering for anyone in particular? Baseball season here?
1: I think I like Milwaukee and maybe San Diego. Those are the teams that I hope can get far.
0: Mm-hmm.
1: We'll see if that happens. Playoffs, anything can happen.
0: Okay. Some nuke news brewing here in our province. Tell me about this.
1: Yeah, so this is something that the premier kind of telegraphed recently in the oil and gas show. I mean, we've talked about the future of power in this province and what that looks like. We've been bringing you stories over the last, number of months, and certainly they've been talking about this probably the last couple of years about small modular reactors, reactors of any kind. What is the plan moving forward for our province with nuclear? And today we are hopefully, it sounds like we're going to get, some sort of announcement on what that future may be.
0: Okay. Well, one thing we do know is the extraordinary amount of accidents with pedestrians that we've had here in this city. What did you say, 10?
1: 10 crashes involving pedestrians in the last 10 days. It's something obviously police are well aware of, which is why. What is going on here?
0: And
1: according to police, you would think the usual suspects might play a part in this, drugs, alcohol. They said that they haven't really been a factor in these crashes. So they're thinking possibly distracted driving. It's enough where they're reminding drivers to, be aware of what's around you. That sounds very obvious, but clearly some drivers are distracted with things, but it also points to pedestrians to cross at the proper places.
0: Yeah.
1: Not just across any old street in the middle of a busy time of day, because you're just asking for some sort of...
0: Interesting. I actually have seen in the last couple of weeks the instance where the cell phone is distracted. Behind the wheel, people still do it. But also people that start walking across the street looking at their phones. I've noticed that in pedestrian crosswalks downtown Regina a number of times.
1: Some of these new vehicles.
0: I'm not blaming anyone, but I am saying I can see the distraction is definitely there.
1: Man, there are so many things in a new vehicle. I got a new vehicle not too long ago, and the screen on it, right? I upgraded significantly from what I had before, and it's just like all the bells and whistles and even trying to, change the radio station or keep it at the same
0: place.
1: Change
0: the radio station. You would never, Kevin. Oh, man, one day I'm going to be like you. I'm going to get a car with all those bells and whistles. I can't wait. Thanks, Kevin Martell. It's 6:58.
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1: It's 7 o'clock. This morning, how our province is powered. A big announcement's expected. New American trade measures hit Canada.
9: The problem is that they've treated the United States very unfairly.
1: What's happening on Regina streets that is forcing police now to put out a new warning.
10: This is just odd in the terms of the number we've had in 10 days.
1: Partly sunny, 21 today, though a bit windy right now in downtown Regina, mainly clear and 6 degrees.
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1: Good morning, and there's a lot to get to on this busy Tuesday. Watch for yellow fog advisories east of Regina this morning. Weyburn, Estevan, Yorkton, and areas between those cities are impacted this hour. Environment Canada says near zero visibility is expected at times, with things clearing up completely by around noon. Later today, there's a big announcement when it comes to the future of nuclear in our province. This afternoon, the Mo government is expected to announce whether reactors are in that mix and where they'll go. 980 CJME's Michal Awaychuk tells us Premier Scott Moe hinted at this at the most recent oil and gas show in Lloydminster.
11: He said there are potential sites for nuclear reactors along the North Saskatchewan River, and that reactors are needed to power the mining and heavy oil sector.
12: Looking at how are we going to be able to move forward with a nuclear site here in the western side of the province to power what is going to be needed in the years ahead.
11: Mo stopped short of specifying a site or how many megawatts it would be, but that is expected to be revealed at today's announcement that the Premier is attending. In Saskatoon, Mia Holloway-Chuck, 980 CJME.
1: And 980 CJME will carry that announcement live for you at 1:30 this afternoon. There are some problems with some prescriptions. There were just difficulties yesterday getting prescriptions filled at several pharmacies across the province, including a number here in Regina. It's because of a billing outage, leaving pharmacies unable to submit claims to the provincial government drug plan. This caused long wait times and billing issues. Hill Avenue Drugs here in the city was among several pharmacies who said everything should be back up and running today. We're waiting on a decision from a judge in Saskatoon about whether a homeless camp comes down there. Hearing yesterday heard arguments for and against it. Lawyer Crystal Fafard brought this forward, telling the court an injunction is necessary to prevent irreparable harm to the people living in the encampment, and wants that city to hold off on taking it down until everyone in it has housing. The judge and the city's lawyers both made points of limited evidence in Fafard's application.
13: We recognize that we had a very short time to pull this application together. We had literally hours.
1: We'll see if this decision will have any bearing on the future of other camps of this kind, for example, the one in Regina. It's a new turn today for Canada and the U.S. This is tariff war, the latest developments. The U.S. just went ahead early this morning with a decision to ban nearly $1 billion U.S. worth of Canadian imports. The ban is on Canadian alcoholic beverages, dairy byproducts, and motorcycles.
9: They have been one of the worst countries in the entire world.
1: President Trump says he expects Canada to return to the negotiating table soon with an apology. Well, Ottawa is focused on protecting and supporting Canadians. 10 crashes in 10 days, all involving pedestrians in our city. It's enough for John of Police for making new comments about it. Inspector Jason Gunderson says a closer look into these crashes show drugs and alcohol have not been a factor.
10: So there is no, call it, pattern to them. We're just seeing them all over the city.
1: Crashes have involved pedestrians, cyclists, e-bike riders. One of them was deadly. Several people have been hurt. Officers are asking drivers to be aware of what's around you. Pedestrians to cross at crosswalks or corners, and cyclists and e-bike riders to know the rules of the road. There's heartbreak on the highway as a 19-year-old woman from Nipawin just died in a crash. It was a rollover on a grid road just southeast of that community from this past weekend. Police say she was the only person in the vehicle. CJME News Time is 7:04. The Regina Food Bank is seeing record high numbers compared to this time last year. CEO Mary Weimer says the organization's had nearly 13% more people come through its doors for help. And she points out many do have an income.
14: Especially as our numbers rise, we don't necessarily add more staff, but when we can add more volunteers, go to our website. It's very easy to register.
1: She says the number of people coming to the food bank has consistently grown since the pandemic. Today, health ministers from across the country will be discussing what some of them have called a funding emergency. Saskatchewan's mental health and addictions minister, Lori Carr, will be there. According to this province, the agreement that has the feds provide funding for mental health services, as well as home and community care, is expiring in March. And Carr will be at the meeting to join other ministers to advocate for the funding to continue. Saskatchewan gets about $36 million from this funding each year. Canada extends its Ebola-related travel and immigration restrictions for another 60 days. The new decision keeps measures affecting Uganda, South Sudan, and Congo in place until almost the end of November. Those from the three countries remain barred from traveling to Canada, while returning Canadian citizens and permanent residents have to quarantine for 21 days. Congo has reported more than 8,000 cases and 3,900 deaths since May. They're seeing some serious hacks in the U.S. The FBI just saw a data security breach affecting nearly all employees. The data hacked includes everything from FBI agents' social security numbers to their addresses, even their medical records. A notorious hacking group is taking responsibility, suggesting it only did this to show its capabilities. After earlier this year, the FBI exposed details of how the group operates. In addition to that, there was also a data breach at the Pentagon. An employee database was compromised, with hackers obtaining the personal information of nearly 3 million current, former, and killed members of the military. And the RTDNA is recognizing our newsroom for outstanding journalism. The Radio Television Digital News Association is made up of radio and TV newsrooms across Canada. CJME has won the Breaking News Award, Prairie Region, for our coverage of the refinery explosion in March last year. Plus, we've been awarded Excellence in Sports Reporting for a feature on two teen curlers from Saudi Arabia. Awards go forward for national consideration this November. The latest local news is as close as your phone. 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In early morning trading, the loonie right now is at 70.51 cents U.S. Oil's down $2.13. to $90.47 U.S. a barrel. Last close, the TSX, it was down 311 points at 35,489. The Dow Jones was down 347 points at 51,481. CJME News Time is 7:07.
0: CJME weather brought to you by Dahar Hair Restoration. We are seeing a little sunshine here already, a nice, pretty sunrise this morning, and few clouds now and then. The wind gusting 30 to 50 later out of the west, but our high today, 21 degrees. Only a few clouds tonight, a low of 7, and very similar to tomorrow. Might start a little grayer, but it will be sunny by the afternoon. Still windy, gusting to 60, and a high of 15 degrees. The harvest weather for Thursday, Friday looks pretty consistent too, mainly sunny and in the mid-teens. Still don't see any rain. That's the last thing we need right now. Around the province in Saskatoon and Swift Current, it's 8 degrees. Weyburn and Estevan right now are sitting at 4. And in Moose Jaw, it's mainly clear sky, 8 degrees here in Regina. Mainly clear. Southeast wind at 15. We're 5 degrees. Now, CJM Esports with Kevin.
1: The NHL season gets underway tonight with five games. That includes two all-Canadian matchups with Toronto hosting Montreal. Later, it's the Canucks in Edmonton. Green Zone Streaming Eye gets us set for the season.
15: The NHL season's here. I need to make my Stanley Cup final prediction. This is probably going to be captain obvious for both, but I think the Florida Panthers out east get back again. Alexander Barkov missing last year was a huge loss. He is one of the best forwards in the game, and they add Brady Tkachuk. I just see the Panthers being able to get back there again a lot healthier. And then out west, Colorado has to win again at some point. They're so talented. Jared Bednar needs a new contract. I think they get one done this season, although I think I've said that for four consecutive years.
1: All-star defensive back Tavon Campbell could be back in game action soon. After all, he was just on the practice field. He's missed seven games with an arm injury. The 980 CJME Green Zone rider reporter Britton Gray has the update for us.
16: When he first suffered his injury, there was concern Tavon Campbell might miss the rest of the season.
17: My goal was always to come back, so I never really accounted for it to be season ending. But yeah, I just always had my mind on, you know, coming back and playing football.
16: Campbell would provide some veteran experience to this group down the stretch if he returns to the starting lineup as they make a push for the postseason. Quarterback Trevor Harris did not participate in practice due to an illness, but he's expected to be okay for Friday's game. At Mosaic Stadium, Britton Gray, 980 CJME.
1: And in Monday Night Football, backup QB Case Keenum was able to get it done for the Bears, leading them to a 27-7 win over the Philadelphia Eagles. As you heard, the NHL season's back tonight, and the Green Zone drops the puck with Drew Remenda, John Shannon, and Chris Cuthbert all on the show today. Tune in from 2 to 6 this afternoon on 980 CJME. I'm Kevin Martell.
0: Thank you, Kevin. Now CJME's Murray Wood in the Wood File.
18: A longtime colleague has been saying something for years that bears repeating and repeating again. We are living in the greatest period in human history. And he then itemizes reasons to support that statement, like poverty and hunger are at the lowest levels ever. Standards of living continue to rise. Regional conflicts notwithstanding, we generally enjoy a peace and prosperity never known before. Medical breakthroughs that allow us to live longer and healthier lives happen fairly regularly. Now, there's no shortage of things wrong in our world, situations that could be better if only humans weren't so greedy, prejudiced, and ungenerous. But, by comparison to all of our history, with some obvious exceptions, we are more caring, generous, and open than at any other point. It is perspective worth keeping in mind. The trend line of history is towards the positive and good. Hey, there's hope for us yet. I'm Murray Wood.
0: CJME weather, sun's out, we got a few clouds, and that's going to be the sky most of the day. Our high today, 21. Gradually, the next few hours, the wind will increase out of the west. Gust 30 to 50, and overnight, less wind, few clouds, low 7. Tomorrow, back to the wind, gusting to 60, a little cooler, 15 degrees, but it'll be mainly sunny tomorrow afternoon as well. It's now 8 in Moose Jaw. Mostly sunny in Regina. The moment wind southeast at 15. We are 5 degrees.
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0: To the latest Globe Theater production, brought to us by the brilliant mind of playwright, creator of Little Mosque on the Prairie and Mosque Heist, which is now showing at Globe Theater. It is the one and only Zarka Nawaz. Thank you for being here, Zarka. Your latest play uses a mosque in its background. How did this happen?
1: Oh my God. This play is so wild and so wacky. I've never thought in my wildest dreams that we would have these sort of elements, that we would have a car, that we would have like a ghusl room. This is where we wash our dead in the mosque. There's all these things that are so rare that I don't think people have ever seen on a theater before. And so I had to put it in because it's never been done before in this way. I mean, when you think of heist comedies, you think of banks, you think of casinos, yeah. You think of museums, but you never think of mosques.
0: Never. And so, like, you know, what's special about debuting this in Regina? And I guess, be honest, is it the pierogies or what?
1: You know, Regina's home. I've lived here for over half my life now. Mm-hmm. And there's something special about living in a smaller place. Like in Toronto, where, you know, I grew up, it's like 7 or 10 degrees of separation, but here it's 2. And everyone more or less knows somebody who knows somebody, and we can come back to someone that knows each other. So there's such a sense of family in Saskatchewan. And so I wanted to use that in this play about how people from, you know, disparate communities actually can come together and work together.
0: Playwright Little Mosque on the Prairie, creator Zarka Nawaz, my guest. You're brilliant at mixing comedy with cultural and religious themes. And how do you walk the fine line of the tightrope, though, to be entertaining with that?
1: You know, it's an interesting question because a lot of people say, you know, how can you make something funny out of the sacred? And as someone who's a practicing Muslim who is very, very cognizant of, you know, the divine and being respectful, what I always tell people is I don't make fun of God. I make fun of Muslims. And there's a big difference, although some Muslims don't see that or saying, no, you're making fun of us. But I feel that after earning a lot of trust from making Little Mosque on the Prairie, the community knows, you know, what my intentions are and what my goal is, and that the jokes I do are not at the expense of people. And so that's what people have learned from my comedy.
0: Are the characters in this latest production of Globe Mosque Heist based on anyone that you know personally?
1: I think that there are tropes that exist in all communities. The best friend, the matriarch who thinks she controls everything, the rebellious teenagers. I always use those particular tropes, and they work so well in the mosque community because they exist everywhere. And what I've learned from making Little Mosque on the Prairie is the more specific you can make a community, the more universal it becomes, where everyone can relate to that community.
0: Besides having people walk away from the show saying, I want to see that again, what do you hope they take away?
1: I just hope that they have a really good time, that it's so much fun and zaniness, and they're like, I can't believe I just watched a story about someone who robbed a mosque.

0: out of questions, whatever comes to mind, whatever pops in your head, you do this, all right? Best heist movie ever.
1: Oh, it's Ocean's 11, right?
0: What's your writing fuel? Tea, coffee, or...
1: Oh, tea.
0: Or
1: Earl Grey.
0: Unexpected talent. What's one talent you have that absolutely no one expects you to have?
1: Oh, my gosh. I think I can plot zany twists and turns. Is that a talent?
0: It is for you. Look how successful it has become. What's your most controversial Regina opinion? Bonus points if it involves parking downtown, I say.
1: That's a good question. I actually don't find it hard to park downtown. that's controversial then. It's not as hard as people say it is.
0: It seems to be a biggie every time. But hey, I appreciate you taking a few moments to come and spend with us here. Moskheist, Globe Theater. This is a production that you think, if you had to summarize in one line, you would say...
1: zany and fun.
0: Let's have some zany fun times at Globe Theater. I appreciate it. Thank you so much for coming by.
1: Thanks for having me on.
0: Star Kanawas, thank you. All right, CJME Weather, the guarantee now for Cal Tire and Windsor Plywood. We got a jackpot of $300. Bernice Leffler in our Cola East right here in Regina. You could win it all if off by 3 degrees or more today. Of 21 degrees. I'll let you know tomorrow if you're the winner. Got to be off by 3 or more. Within 3, I add 25. Keep your name in, but pick another. So enter at CJME.com. You can hear your name more than once. The sun is out there. We got some scattered cloud drifting through. Our high today, 21 with a gusty 30 to 50K wind out of the west a few hours. Overnight, less wind, low 7. And tomorrow might be a little gray to begin with, but it'll turn sunny and still windy, gusty to 60, but a high of 15 tomorrow. Your weather for Aero Plumbing, Heating, and Air. It's 8 degrees in Moose Jaw, a few clouds in Regina. Right now, the wind out of the southeast at 15, it's 5 degrees.
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0: Well, we got lots to look forward to with Evan Bray coming up at 8:30 here, and he's back from the harvest where you've been battling the elements, the soggy fields,
1: yeah,
0: the mosquitoes.
1: Greg, those mosquitoes are ridiculous.
0: I'm not the only one. I've been saying that the last few days.
1: Yeah, yesterday, like, of course, late afternoon, just as it starts to cool down a little bit, sitting in the field, just in the cab of the grain truck,
0: yeah,
1: and I had to roll the windows up, and I probably

0: He had about 75 to 100 in the cab of the truck.
1: Oh, you were like that off commercial. Remember where the guys were going in the fish tank?
0: Yes.
1: That was your head.
0: That's exactly what I was. And, you know, someone said, well, didn't you have off or didn't you have some? I didn't take bug spray out there. Typically, mosquitoes are not a thing at harvest time, but boy, they were bad this year.
1: I know. And in and out of the city, no matter where you are in the evening in particular.
0: Yeah.
1: Well, even last Saturday afternoon, watching the vehicle in the driveway, there was times I thought, I got to go inside. This is ridiculous here. But you know what else I've noticed that a lot of people are talking about, and you mentioned it this morning, is garter snake invasions. There are large areas of Saskatchewan complaining about the amount of garter snakes.
0: I know, and you've been seeing a lot of them. I saw a story last night about some village in Manitoba that's overrun with them, apparently. Yeah. But yeah, there's a lot. I just feel like wildlife in general. I mean, from coyotes to moose to deer, you name it. Yeah. I saw it while we were out in the field there.
1: You remember the show in dating myself when I was a kid? I think it was Animal Kingdom, Wild Kingdom.
0: Yeah, okay.
1: That's what I felt like when you're out in the farm.
0: Why?
1: All these videos I get of wildlife going by.
0: I just like to keep you entertained. If I see it, I want you to see it, Greg.
1: Well, let me share that with your listeners rather than me, okay, on your little Facebook page. But okay, so encampments are a huge story, not only in Regina, but in Saskatoon. Saskatoon was going to actually try to shut theirs down, but there are people that are sitting on the fence protesting this from occurring. And that kind of is weird for me to think that, okay, some of these people need help. So why are we trying to stop them from getting help? And I know they're saying, well, they're just going to push them elsewhere, but it's just kind of bizarre to me what's happening here.
0: So there's a few things here. Number one, when you talk about that protest in Saskatoon that happened, a lot of those protesters were from Regina. So they drove up to Saskatoon and formed a human link around the truck so it couldn't set up the fences. I've said this so many times. I mean, people living in an encampment is absolutely the worst thing possible for them. It's not good. It's not safe. And I can list the variety of reasons why. We've been through this before. We've been through it in Regina in 2022. I feel like there's a few things that need to take place here. One of them, though, has to do with working with the provincial government, and that's where we start our conversation this morning. I've got Minister Terry Jensen on the program. He's the Minister of Social Services. Now, you might remember, Greg, about a week ago, six Regina City councillors penned a letter to Minister Jensen saying, here's the situation. We have 20 people from our encampment that are ready right now to go into housing, but we don't have housing for them. So it's about availability. They put together a list of asks that they would like to see the federal government step up and do. So we'll talk with the minister about that today. This is not just
1: like
0: a Regina problem.
1: I feel like this has just been weeks going into months that we've been hearing this.
0: Yeah, and I think
1: the province.
0: It ramps up a little bit once the cold weather is getting closer. We saw that happen again in 2022. So there are roles that the city can play. There's roles that the province can play. But I will say protesters don't help.
1: Yeah.
0: They to me, they exacerbate the situation. And many of them, I've said this before, call me critical. They jump in their car and drive home at the end of the day. They're protest during the day. And then it's not them sleeping in the encampment.
1: Yeah.
0: And they need to realize that we need to find a solution that's better than this encampment.
1: Anything else coming up in the show here?
0: That's the big one. We are going to talk quite a bit about harvest. Obviously, I'm fresh back from the farm. So we've got an opportunity for people to sum up your harvest in one phrase. We'll do that a little bit later.
1: Well, I know yours. Today. Bug bites.
0: Bug bites and stuck in the field.
1: Thank you, Evan Bray is back at 8:30.
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14: It's 7:30 this morning. Power play. The Mo government's expected to update us on its future with nuclear. Why getting your prescription was just delayed? Is it fixed? And we're hit with the latest economic blow from America.
15: Well, they want to have a deal with us. They call us all the time.
14: Partly sunny, 21 the high today, though a bit windy. Right now in downtown Regina, mostly cloudy and plus 5.
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14: Good morning, and we're waking up with a yellow fog advisory for those of you east of Regina this hour. The area that is under that advisory continues to shrink, though. It's hugging the Manitoba border. From pretty well Carlisle up to Yorkton and Kenora. The weather office says dense fog can move in at times and create near zero visibility. All fog is expected to completely burn off by about noon. Today we're expected to be getting the specifics about a program that could play a sizable role in the future of this province's power plan. Premier Scott Moe hinted about nuclear reactors at the Oil and Gas Show in Lloydminster recently. And 980 CJME's Mia Holowaychuk tells us the government will reveal its power generation plans this afternoon.
16: This isn't going to happen overnight. However, we would hope that it happens in the next number of years.
17: It may not be overnight, but Mo said research was done several years ago that potential sites exist along the North Saskatchewan River on the west side of the province. He stopped short of giving specifics, but nuclear reactors are clearly part of the plan.
16: The opportunity that we will have with building one or two, or whatever the number is, Sask Power will determine what we can operate and what we need.
17: Mo added nuclear power is needed to support the growth in the mining and heavy oil sector. And Saskatoon, Mia Holowaychuk, 980 CJME.
14: 980 CJME will carry that announcement for you live at 1:30 this afternoon. You might have just had some issues getting your drugs from the pharmacy. Several pharmacies across the province, including in Regina and Saskatoon, posted on social media yesterday about a billing outage. The issue made pharmacies unable to submit claims to the provincial drug plan, causing long wait times and billing issues. Hill Avenue Drugs in Regina said things should be back up and running this morning. Today at Saskatoon, Judge is expected to come down with a decision about whether that city can continue with clearing a homeless encampment. We'll see if the ruling sets any precedent for other homeless camps in our province, like the one here in Regina. The next phase of Donald Trump's trade war on Canada just took effect overnight. This is our coverage of trade war, the latest developments.
15: Well, they want to have a deal with us. They call us all the time.
14: Now, despite that, the economic assault continues with new outright bans on certain Canadian imports, including some alcoholic drinks, dairy byproducts, and motorcycles.
18: The problem is that they've treated the United States very unfairly.
14: He says he expects Canada will return to the negotiating table in the coming weeks with an apology. And the U.S. is going to, quote, win everything. Canada-U.S. Trade Minister's Office says the top priority remains protecting and supporting Canadian workers, farmers, families, and businesses from these unjustified actions. It is a surge in crashes involving pedestrians in our city. 10 crashes, 10 days, with pedestrians, cyclists, e-bikes all involved. Regina Police Inspector Jason Gunderson says these crashes are happening across the city and aren't just limited to busy areas. He says distracted driving is the biggest concern.
16: Our initial investigation is not leading us down the road of impaired driving by either alcohol or drugs.
14: One person has been killed. Several have been hurt. CJME News Time is 7:33. It's another record-breaking summer for the Regina Food Bank in the unfortunate sense. CEO Mary Weimer says almost 13% more people used its services this year compared to the same time last year. 70% are kids. Weimer says donations are down, but there are other ways to help.
19: We talk a lot about donations of either food or money, but the donation of your time, volunteering, volunteers are so critical.
14: Even as numbers grow, Weimer says the Regina Food Bank will continue meeting the community's needs. A group of transgender and gender diverse advocates want an inquiry into the impact of provincial laws in Saskatchewan, Alberta, have on affecting transgender and gender-diverse kids. They want Ottawa to investigate what they describe as a suspension of charter rights for transgender people in the two provinces. Trans Action Alberta's Victoria Buchholz says the impact on the community in both provinces is significant.
20: We have fewer members of our community with us. We see significant mental health impacts. We see roll-on effects of harassment and bullying. We see a loss of status and community belonging for those members of our community.
14: Both provinces have used the notwithstanding clause to protect various laws affecting transgender individuals from court and constitutional challenges. Well, she tried for a solid year to get out of Ukraine, the region Russia seized in 2014. 18-year-old Daria Tomashova just told a conference in Toronto she escaped Crimea 4 months ago.
21: Children were turned into Russians, into zombies.
14: Through a translator, she says children were made to write letters of support to Russian troops, saying they didn't understand they were being prepared for a real war.
21: Girls from being 10 years old learning technical medical support, boys being taught how to handle weapons. We were being trained to be Russian soldiers.
14: Ukrainians who survived Russian captivity are thanking Canada for its advocacy and for funding programs to help children heal from trauma. Lindsay Clancy is expected to return to a Massachusetts courtroom today. It's for a hearing that could determine the future of her murder case. Prosecutors could announce whether they plan to retry the case. Meanwhile, defense lawyers for Clancy are pushing to have the case dismissed. Comes after a mistrial as she was accused of murdering her three kids. New growth numbers show the Canadian economy was essentially unchanged in July. Real GDP basically staying put. StatsCan's initial estimates call for growth to pick back up with a gain of 0.2% for last month. And finally this morning,
22: look for the bear necessity.
14: They're back picking the fattest bear in Alaska. It's a yearly contest after brown bears spend a summer packing away sockeye salmon. They highlight 16 tubby bears in one national park in that state, and people vote on their favorite in a single elimination bracket-style tournament. The winner will get announced later today. The latest local news is as close as your phone. 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The markets are open. The Looney's trading at 70.52 cents U.S. Oil's down $2.19 to $90.41 U.S. a barrel. TSX is down 86 points at 35,402. The Dow Jones is down 51 points at 51,429. CJME News Time is 7:37.
1: CJME weather for Wood Country, McLean, Estevan, and Tisdale. A few clouds now and some sunshine mixed together. That's going to be our story most of the day. And add to it, the wind will pick up gradually the next few hours out of the west. gusts 30 to 50. Our high, though, pretty comfortable, 21 degrees. I don't see any rain in the forecast, which is nice for harvest. Only a few clouds tonight, a low of 7. And tomorrow could start a little cloudy, but certainly sunny in the afternoon. Still windy, gusting to 60 and a high of 15. The rest of the week, too, even Thursday, Friday, look mainly sunny and in the mid-teens. 8 degrees in Saskatoon, 9 in Swift Current. Weyburn, Estevan are 4. Yorkton, some fog in the area, 10 degrees. Partly sunny in Moose Jaw, 8 degrees. Here in Regina, too, it's partly sunny. Southeast wind at 15 and 5 degrees. 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
14: The pros are back tonight. For real now, the Green Zone's Jamie Nye gets us excited for another NHL season with 5 games on the schedule.
1: Well, away we go. The NHL season is upon us tonight. The Toronto Maple Leafs make a blockbuster trade right before puck drop. Marchenko coming over from Columbus. They give up Matthew Nyes. This is a 33-goal, 27-goal scorer added to the Leafs lineup. Matthew Nyes, pretty good player, but we'll see this offensive explosion potentially coming from Toronto. Montreal's a cool story after their run to the playoffs last year. Still a good young team with a bright future. But the nightcap, a lot of attention. What will life be like with the Edmonton Oilers and Mike Babcock? The answers will start to come tonight.
14: Defensive back Tavon Campbell could be close to returning for the Riders after missing the last 7 games with an arm injury. The 980 CJME Green Zone Rider reporter Britton Gray tells us he was back on the practice field.
0: I feel healthy. I feel, you know, as good as I can feel after, you know, what I've been through.
2: Tavon Campbell appears like he'll be returning at some point this season after dealing with a broken bone in his arm.
0: There's not a lot you can do after you get surgery. You just got to wait until it heals, you get the strength back.
2: He would provide some veteran experience for a defense that has been changing up the defensive backfield recently. Quarterback Trevor Harris did miss practice due to an illness, but he's expected to be okay for Friday's game. At Mosaic Stadium, Britton Gray, 980 CJME.
14: The Bears got a 27-7 win over the Eagles in Monday Night Football. Chicago turned backup quarterback Case Keenum for the hurt Caleb Williams. The NHL season, as you heard, is back tonight. The Green Zone drops the puck with Drew Remenda, John Shannon, and Chris Cuthbert all on the show today. Tune in from 2 to 6 this afternoon on 980 CJME. I'm Kevin Martell.
1: Thank you, Kevin. 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
3: We have an amazing team of committed journalists and storytellers who are on the ground when it matters, telling your stories. And their work has now been recognized by the Radio Television Digital News Association, Prairie Region. 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CJME has won Breaking News for our coverage of the Regina Refinery explosion. Britton Gray has been recognized individually for excellence in sports reporting for his story of two teens from Saudi Arabia who now call Regina home and have fallen in love with curling. The awards are special, but what matters is you, our listeners and readers, and being there when you need to know on the ground in the communities impacted whether the story is big or small. Local matters more than ever, so our team will keep delivering for you with or without awards. I'm Sarah Mills.
1: 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Well, we are going to be up to 21 degrees today. And a little windy later, too. Gusting 30 to 50 out of the west. Bit of a mixture of sun and cloud throughout the day. And overnight, a low of 7. Tomorrow, pretty cloudy to begin with. And turning sunny and still windy. Gusting to 60. A high of 15 degrees, but now at the moment, partly sunny in Moose Jaw, 8 degrees. Regina, partly sunny, southeast wind at 15 and 5 degrees.
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0: Well, perhaps some Rider fans think they're in trouble, but I'm not willing to go there yet. I think we're going to be all right. The Riders back to practice, preparing for the Stamps. Coach May said he and the club are well aware of the ramifications of the next few games.
1: I mean, we talked about what the last five kind of look like for us and all the implications of it. You know, as it goes by week to week, we can talk and talk, but I guess the old adage is winning kind of takes care of itself. But we know every game is crucial for us at this point in the season, so we're attacking it with that.
0: All right, we're going to haul in here our CJME Rider reporter, Britton Gray, as if he can get past the paparazzi after winning an award of excellence in sports. Thank you. Let him through. Let him through. Here comes Britton now. The Radio, Television, Digital News Association handed out some awards, and you got one, Britton. Congratulations, buddy. Thanks for being here.
2: Thank you very much for that great intro, Greg.
0: I am sure that is what your life is like right now. But you did do a great job being recognized for a feature on a couple of teen curlers from Saudi Arabia. Okay, let's go to yesterday's practice. It's awfully rare for quarterback Trevor Harris to give up reps, but it happened. Why?
2: Yeah, he wasn't out there with a helmet on, a non-participant, just an illness. Corey Mace kind of joked around saying maybe it was some bad sushi he had in Vancouver, but an illness. They expect him to be okay for, as you mentioned, this very important game against the Calgary Stampeders.
0: What is your observation about Trevor? I'm not giving up on him by no means. I think he's still our guy. But the last few games, he seems to be struggling. What is it about his game you think that's just a little off?
2: I mean, he's gone against a couple of really good defenses. You can't ignore that. And it's just, this team is just missing the big play right now. And that's something that the Riders had last season. They were close to getting one with Keane Schaefer-Baker. But of course, Robert Carter goes up and makes that great play on the ball with the one hand. It's just missing a little something. If you look at his season as a whole, still one of the best statistical quarterbacks out there. He's one of his best statistical years. But you're right, there is just something missing. I think it's been that big play ability of this offense, and we'll see if they're able to find it as Keane Schaefer-Baker gets another game under his belt, and this team expects Sam Emlis to return at some point as well ahead of playoffs.
0: You know, you make a good point about just missing the big play, because football is fun when you make the big plays, and there's not as many smiles you know, after some plays going for him right now. That could be a good point. Devon Campbell was out there. What does that mean for this club?
2: Another veteran out there on the defensive side of the football. And of course, speaking of big plays, Tavon Campbell's a big play waiting to happen when he gets the football, just with his speed and everything. Looks like they're going to kind of, ease him into it. We'll see what happens today, but he was mostly with the scout team and the backups as he got his first practice under his belt since suffering that arm injury there. But, a playmaker on defense, a veteran guy out there, and someone this team can rely on once again, late down the stretch here.
0: CJME Rider reporter Britton Gray, let's go through some of those ramifications about this Friday's game against Calgary. I heard you say on the Green Zone, I think yesterday, if we lose this game, there's even a potential crossover situation down the road.
2: Yeah, well, you won't have any tiebreakers with either BC, Winnipeg, or the Calgary Stampeders if Calgary wins by a good margin here. And so the Riders, in theory, depending on what happens with Winnipeg, BC, they could fall all the way down to fifth. Now, there's a lot of outside kind of factors to take into account. Winnipeg and Calgary still have to play. I think the Riders will find a way to get into playoffs, but a loss to Calgary here, and all of a sudden you're really looking down at maybe just the crossover spot. But, of course, with Winnipeg, they have Drew Brown going again. It's not like Zach Collaros is back. What's he going to be able to do? So still a lot of things to work out here. But if you lose to Calgary, it's going to be really tough to get that third-place spot.
0: Before I let you go, Britton, I want to switch from football to hockey. I know you covered the Regina Pats season opener on Sunday. I missed that game. I wanted to be there. Did you get a sense they've amped it up for the new season off ice as much as the club looked good on ice winning?
2: I mean, off the ice, when you look at kind of the stuff,
0: like the show.
2: Doing, yeah. Well, during the intro, it looked all right, but I thought the jerseys looked great. I have to give credit out there for the jerseys with the bulldog on them and the blue. I thought that looked great. In terms of other stuff, it didn't really feel all that different. And then I was actually kind of hoping for see a larger crowd out there just with the home opener, all the ticket prices and stuff. I know Sunday afternoon, who knows where people were at with wanting one last chance at the cabin, right? Or of course, NFL football is on. Maybe people chose to watch that instead.
0: It did look like that upper bowl had a lot more fans, and that's where some of those more inexpensive seats are, though, right? So the price might have worked there.
2: Oh yeah, it was better than it has been, but I kind of just expected more, maybe. Yeah. But this is going to be a fun team. You look at the offensive firepower they were able to showcase, 4 power play goals and this early in the season. This is going to be a fun team to watch this year.
0: All right, Britton. Thank you again for joining me. I appreciate it.
2: Not a problem.
0: See Jamie Ryder, reporter Britton Gray. Now the Real Ag Minute.
3: Last week, U.S. President Donald Trump started a rumor that he'd be buying Belarusian potash. These rumors have been dismissed by analysts as completely unfeasible, but the real story quietly creeping into fertilizer markets is a global supply squeeze on both sulfur and nitrogen. StoneX fertilizer analyst Josh Linville warns that ongoing Middle East conflict choking the Strait of Hormuz has cut off half the world's tradable sulfur. Combined with Russian export restrictions, roughly two-thirds of global sulfur supply is currently offline, colliding directly with growing crop demand driven by higher yields. Nitrogen markets face equal strain. Early summer fill and fall prepay programs for anhydrous and UAN were pulled by manufacturers within hours due to overwhelming demand. Unexpected production hiccups alongside expanding projected corn acreage in 27 are stretching inventories to the limit, meaning tight supplies and upward pressure on prices will persist well into next season. I'm Lindsay Smith.
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0: Jewelry.
1: Yeah, since Dolly's passing, a lot of her music continues to show up in the top 50 of songs streamed. That is one in particular that has had a resurgence since the passing of Dolly Parton. Tomorrow, Truth and Reconciliation Day, a bit of a hybrid day, right? Because not everyone gets it off. Government schools are closed, but a lot of businesses will remain open. We'll be on the air as our regular programming, too. But it is a large gathering planned at the Mama Wet'suwet'en Center from 8:30 till about 1 o'clock. They've got several guests dropping by. They're going to educate you about the day's meaning. They're serving up complimentary soup and bannock for a period of time there, too. The city has raised Every Child Matter flags and Treaty 4 flags in front of City Hall. I believe they're about to do that if they've not already done so. I know along the Albert Street Bridge, you can see those flags across the bridge, too. And they're going to be illuminating City Hall in orange as well, too. But, yeah, tomorrow, the 30th, last day of the month. Fall, always a big deal, it seems, for, you know, new seasons and premieres. Not quite as much as it used to be. Remember, it used to be absolutely, okay, it's fall. Now my favorite show is back, season premiere of Grey's Anatomy. Yeah, it's still on the air. You seem to be able to catch a lot of the season premieres on your streaming service, like a Crave anytime after if you miss it. You don't set your PVR. It's not must-see television like it used to be. But there's certainly some interesting stuff dropping this week. For one, it's if you're a fan of Amazing Race, that is back, season 39, and a new season of Shark Tank. I know Trackers, hugely popular show the last few years. And Marshalls, which was a big blockbuster hit, starring Casey from the Yellowstone series. That's back on CBS. Both of those, Trackers and Marshalls, returns on Sunday evening. Yellowstone fans will love the fact that Marshalls is adding Jimmy. You remember the lovable ranch hand who married his sweetheart and then he left to work on a ranch in Texas? Well, that character is joining Casey on the second season of The Marshalls. And if you have Paramount Plus, Funny Money, the Dane Cook story just dropped. It's the inside story on Dane Cook, who was a hugely popular comedian selling out arenas nightly, but then his half-brother and business manager steals all his cash from him.
2: I tried to call Daryl. Nothing. I try to sleep, feeling like something's not right. Something's not right here. I sit up in the morning, and I say out loud, I think my brother stole all my money.
1: Yeah, pretty shocking betrayal. His own brother, whom he trusted, stole all his millions, and his career kind of just like disappeared after so much popularity. So that's dropped on Paramount Plus right now, which I'm watching for Mobland, my favorite, with Helen Mirren and Pierce Brosnan. Oh man, season 3 is awesome, and it's only a couple episodes in. 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Well, the sun was a little stronger a short time ago. A few more clouds rolling through right now, but that's the story today. And windy, picking up later, gusting 30, maybe as high as 50 from the west, or high 21. Overnight, less wind, low 7. Tomorrow, the wind cranking up again, gusting to 60, but it'll be, again, a mixture of sun and cloud at 15 degrees. Don't see any rain in the forecast. That's good. Partly sunny in Moose Jaw, 8 degrees. Regina, I guess. I'll go with partly sunny and wind out of the southeast at 15. It's 5 degrees now.
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12: It's 8 o'clock. How are provinces powered? A big announcement expected. New American trade measures hit Canada.
13: The problem is that they've treated the United States very unfairly.
12: And what's happening on Regina streets that is forcing police to put out a new warning.
14: This is just odd in the terms of the number we've had in 10 days.
12: Partly sunny, 21 the high today, a bit windy right now in downtown Regina, mostly cloudy and plus 5.
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12: Good morning. There's a lot to get to on a busy Tuesday. Watch for yellow fog advisories east of Regina this morning, hugging the Manitoba border. Carlisle up to Yorkton and Kenora are some of the areas impacted this hour. Regina is not under a fog advisory. Environment Canada says near zero visibility is expected at times, with things clearing up completely by noon. Later today, there's a big announcement when it comes to the future of nuclear in our province. This afternoon, the Mo government is expected to announce whether reactors are in that mix and where they'll go. 980 CJME's Michal Awaychuk tells us Premier Scott Moe hinted at this at the most recent oil and gas show in Lloydminster.
15: He said there are potential sites for nuclear reactors along the North Saskatchewan River and that reactors are needed to power the mining and heavy oil sector.
16: Looking at how are we going to be able to move forward with a nuclear site here in the western side of the province of power. What is going to be needed in the years ahead.
15: Mo stopped short of specifying a site or how many megawatts it would be, but that is expected to be revealed at today's announcement that the Premier is attending. In Saskatoon, Mia Holloway-Chuck, 980 CJME.
12: 980 CJME will carry that announcement live for you at 1:30 this afternoon. There are some problems with some prescriptions. There were just difficulties yesterday getting prescriptions filled at several pharmacies across the province, including a number in Regina. It's because of a billing outage, which left pharmacies, some of them, unable to submit claims to the provincial government drug plan. This caused long wait times and billing issues. Hill Avenue Drugs here in the city was among several pharmacies who said everything should be back up and running today. We're waiting on a decision from a judge in Saskatoon now about whether a homeless camp comes down there. Hearing yesterday, heard arguments for and against it. Lawyer Crystal Fafard brought this forward, telling the court an injunction is necessary to prevent irreparable harm to the people living in the encampment and wants that city to hold off on taking it down until everyone in it has housing. The judge and the city's lawyers both made points of limited evidence in Fafard's application.
17: We recognize that we had a very short time to pull this application together. We had literally hours.
12: We'll see if this decision will have any bearing on the future of other camps of this kind. For example, the one in Regina. It is a new turn today for Canada in the U.S. This is tariff war, the latest developments. The U.S. just went ahead early this morning with a decision to ban nearly $1 billion U.S. worth of Canadian imports. The ban is on Canadian alcoholic beverages, dairy byproducts, and motorcycles.
13: They have been one of the worst countries in the entire world.
12: President Trump says he expects Canada to return to the negotiating table soon with an apology, while Ottawa is focused on protecting and supporting Canadians. 10 crashes in 10 days, all involving pedestrians in our city. So now for Regina police for making new comments about it. Inspector Jason Gunderson says a closer look into those crashes show drugs and alcohol have not been a factor.
18: So there is no, call it, pattern to them. We're just seeing them all over the city.
12: One of the crashes was deadly. Several people have been hurt through this, whether they've been walking, been riding a bicycle or an e-bike. Officers are asking drivers to be aware of what's around you, pedestrians to cross at crosswalks or corners, and cyclists and e-bike riders to know the rules of the road. There's heartbreak on the highway as a 19-year-old woman from Nipawin just died in a crash. It was a rollover on a grid road just southeast of that community from this past weekend. Police say she was the only person in the vehicle. CJME News Time is 8:04. The Regina Food Bank is seeing record high numbers compared to this time last year. CEO Mary Weimer says the organization's had nearly 13% more people come through its doors for help, and many do have an income.
19: Especially as our numbers rise, we don't necessarily add more staff, but when we can add more volunteers, go to our website, it's very easy to register.
12: She says the number of people coming to the food bank has consistently grown since the pandemic. Today, health ministers from across the country will be discussing what some of them have called a funding emergency. Saskatchewan's Mental Health and Addictions Minister, Lori Carr, will be there. According to the province, the agreement that has the feds provide funding for mental health services as well as home and community care expires in March. And Carr will be at that meeting to join other ministers to advocate for the funding to continue. Saskatchewan gets about $36 million from this funding each year. Bed Bath Beyond is coming back to Canada, not physical stores, an online store. President Carol Deacon says the revived home goods retailer will be a lot like the Bed Bath Beyond shoppers remember from before.
20: Bed Bath, kitchen, dining, decor.
12: Yeah, you get the point. Bed Bath Beyond closed all of its stores when it filed for creditor protection in 2023, including the one in Regina. He might have been your favorite principal that you never had.
21: Hey, what is going on here?
12: Mr. Belding from Saved by the Bell just died. Dennis Haskins was 75. And the RTDNA is recognizing our newsroom for outstanding journalism. The Radio Television Digital News Association is made up of radio and TV newsrooms across Canada. CJME has won the Breaking News Award Prairie Region for our coverage of the refinery explosion in March last year. As well, we've been awarded excellence in sports reporting for a feature on two teen curlers from Saudi Arabia. Awards now go forward for national consideration this November. The latest local news is as close as your phone. 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CJME Market Watch. The markets are open. The loonie's trading at 70.47 cents U.S. Oil's down $1.55. to $91.05 U.S. a barrel. TSX is up this morning 70 points at 35,490. The Dow Jones is down 87 points at 51,394. CJME News Time is now 8:07.
1: 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We're expecting it to fire up to 21 degrees today. Got a little cloudy the last half hour, but the sun's going to be breaking free again a little more through the afternoon. The wind certainly picking up, gusting 30 to 50 out of the west. And then overnight, it all settles back down. A few clouds, low 7. Tomorrow, a cloudy start, but it looks as if it's going to be sunny in the afternoon. Still windy, gusting to 60 and a high of 15 degrees. Right now around the province, Saskatoon is 8 degrees. Swift Current is at 11. Weyburn and Estevan are 6. And in Moose Jaw right now, it's partly cloudy and 9 degrees. Here in Regina, we're also a bit cloudy at the moment. Wind out of the southeast at 15, and it's 6 degrees. 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
12: The NHL season gets underway tonight with 5 games. That includes 2 all-Canadian matchups with Toronto hosting Montreal. Later, it's the Canucks in Edmonton. Green Zone's Jamie Nye gets us set for the season.
1: The NHL season's here. I need to make my Stanley Cup final prediction. This is probably going to be captain obvious for both, but I think the Florida Panthers out east get back again. Alexander Barkov missing last year was a huge loss. He is one of the best forwards in the game, and they add Brady Tkachuk. I just see the Panthers being able to get back there again a lot healthier. And then out west, Colorado has to win again at some point. They're so talented. Jared Bednar needs a new contract. I think they get one done this season, although I think I've said that for 4 consecutive years.
12: All-star defensive back Tavon Campbell could be back in game action soon. After all, he was just on the practice field. He's missed 7 games with an arm injury. The 980 CJME Green Zone Rider reporter Britton Gray has the update for us.
2: When he first suffered his injury, there was concern Tavon Campbell might miss the rest of the season.
3: My goal was always to come back, so I never really accounted for it to be season ending. But yeah, I just always had my mind on, you know, coming back and playing football.
2: Campbell would provide some veteran experience to this group down the stretch if he returns to the starting lineup as they make a push for the postseason. Quarterback Trevor Harris did not participate in practice due to an illness, but he's expected to be okay for Friday's game. At Mosaic Stadium, Britton Gray, 980 CJME.
12: And in Monday Night Football, backup QB Case Keenum was able to get it done for the Bears, leading them to a 27-7 win over the Philadelphia Eagles. As you heard, the NHL season's back tonight, and the Green Zone drops the puck with Drew Remenda, John Shannon, and Chris Cuthbert all on the show today. Tune in from 2 to 6 this afternoon on 980 CJME. I'm Kevin Martell.
1: Thank you, Kevin. Now Murray Wood in the Wood File.
22: A longtime colleague has been saying something for years that bears repeating and repeating again. We are living in the greatest period in human history. And he then itemizes reasons to support that statement, like poverty and hunger are at the lowest levels ever. Standards of living continue to rise. Regional conflicts notwithstanding, we generally enjoy a peace and prosperity never known before. Medical breakthroughs that allow us to live longer and healthier lives happen fairly regularly. Now, there's no shortage of things wrong in our world, situations that could be better if only humans weren't so greedy, prejudiced, and ungenerous. But, by comparison to all of our history, with some obvious exceptions, we are more caring, generous, and open than at any other point. It is perspective worth keeping in mind. The trend line of history is towards the positive and good. Hey, there's hope for us yet. I'm Murray Wood.
1: CJME weather for Paladin Canada, global uranium producer focused on new opportunities in northern Saskatchewan. Paladin Canada, producing uranium and powering progress. Well, a mix of sun and cloud today, 21, windy, gusting as high as 50 overnight. The wind calms down, low 7, just a few clouds. Wind cranks up again tomorrow afternoon, gusting to 60 with a mix of sun and cloud and 15 degrees. It's 9 in Moose Jaw, partly cloudy in Regina now, southeast wind at 15 and 6 degrees.
23: 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Joining us is Madeline from Sylvan, Saskatchewan. 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

0: A new NHL season starts over tonight, and later today, the Green Show will set you up nicely. Look at the lineup of hockey experts joining Jamie now.
1: Did you see that?
0: Yeah, my buddy Chris Cuthbert is going to be on the show. John Shannon will stop by. Drew Amenda, of course. And joining me now to break down the new NHL season, leader of the Green Zone, Mr. Jamie Nye. Let's get right to it. Only got a few minutes with you, buddy. Macklin Celebrini, what a stud this kid is. Can he push the Sharks into the playoffs as captain this year?
2: I'm going to say no, but they'll be close. But I think, once again, he'll be right there in the heart conversation for MVP.
0: Sidney Crosby's into his final year of his contract. Do you think he's going to stick with the Pens in the long term?
2: I think he will. I know we all know he wants to play more, that he thinks he has a couple more years left. So, but if he hasn't left by now, why would he leave?
0: Yeah, I think he's going to stick too. Connor Bedard, $15 million man now. He's going to eventually start playing in November as captain. What do you think? Is this his year?
2: I think this will be, if you want to say, call it a breakout year. Like 40 goals, maybe more than that. A little bit more talent around him with the Blackhawks, the Bowen Byram move. I like to add a little bit of blue line help to get the puck up to him, those types of things. So I think we see Connor Bedard make a breakthrough here on why he's, you know, making $15 million a year.
0: All right, baby. It's Babcock or bust in Oil Town. I personally, as you know, an Oilers fan, I'm not really worried. In fact, the players wanted this. I think it's more on them than Babcock. I think it's going to be interesting the first few weeks, but after a while, I think this is just going to quieten down. Babcock is the coach. It's all up to the Oil, who I will predict now. Yeah, I'm going to predict it early. We'll be in the Stanley Cup this year. Go.
2: You nailed it. It's on the players, but it's always been on the players, Greg. It's always been. You're grown men. You shouldn't have to need a babysitter to keep you accountable. Nothing changes in Edmonton because the core hasn't changed in Edmonton. They're the same guys. We weren't doing the accountability in the locker room before. I don't think it changes with Babcock.
0: Let me go around some of the Canadian clubs here. Rebuild in Calgary, right? Final year of the Saddle Dome. Nothing to expect there other than that, right? Some nostalgia?
2: Yeah. It's going to be a goodbye to kind of like the Riders' goodbye to Tyler Field in 2016.
0: That's for sure. Jamie Nye from the Green Zone on Vancouver, your team.
2: Yeah, they're going to suck too. Moving on.
0: Ottawa, what do you think after Brady leaves town? How do you think Ottawa's going to fare?
2: I think Ottawa has a lot to play for and a lot of pride after the Brady noise.
0: Yeah.
2: And maybe addition by subtraction, where Ottawa squeaks into one of the two wild card spots in the East.
0: You and I, I'm sure, feel the same way about Montreal. Just a fun club to watch. Suzuki's going to continue to lead there. Toronto, I don't think they've really changed at all. Sure, they got, you know, Bobrovsky's in net now. Made a trade yesterday with Columbus. I think that's a wash. This club just seems like they've done nothing to me.
2: Other than getting lucky and with the bingo balls and getting Gavin McKenna, but I don't think that's a this year thing. I think that's probably more of a next year boost, but who knows?
0: Okay.
2: The Leafs will be competitive, but that Atlantic division is going to be a gauntlet.
0: I can't understand why anyone would think the Hurricanes can't repeat. They're a pretty solid club, but I know I've heard you say you think you're going with Florida this year, right? Because you think the Tkachuk brothers, Barkov healthy, what else?
2: Yeah, it's Barkov. It's Barkov, Barkov, Barkov, and then like a little bit of salt of like Brady Tkachuk is seasoning with their captain back, the best two-way player in the league. That Florida Panther team is going to be back.
0: Yeah.

0: Glad to have you on my show, too. Thanks, Jamie.
1: Yeah, no problem, Greg.
0: Now the CJMB weather guarantee for Cal Tire and Windsor Plywood. The jackpot's $300. Bonnie Leffler at Arcola East right here, Regina, could win it if I'm off by three or more today at a guaranteed high of 21. We're going to see that sunshine return between the clouds here a little stronger off and on. It's certainly going to be windy, gusting 30 to 50. And overnight, a low of 7 with only a few clouds. Still windy tomorrow, gusty to 60. But again, sunny by the afternoon and 15 degrees. The rest of the work week, Thursday, Friday, even, it looks like it'll be sunny and in the mid-teens. Now 9 in Moose Jaw, partly cloudy in Regina for now. Southeast wind at 15. It's 6 degrees.
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4: Yes, fall is here. We all have to accept that, and winter is not too far behind either. But there is something that happens when the temperature drops. Injuries in the construction industry rise. I'm Jamie Nye with the Saskatchewan Construction Safety Association, and there are many factors that go into this, from rain to wind to frost, even the decrease in sunlight during the workday. Yes, changing weather conditions are a huge factor, but then there's the urgency factor. Things pick up. 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

0: Well, if you like a good heist thriller, a little comedy, it's time to visit Globe Theater. The production is Mosque Heist. It's in on the main stage right now, and I'm joined by its writer, filmmaker, one of Canada's sharpest comedic voices, the creator of Little Mosque on the Prairie, Zarka Nawaz. Thank you for being here. Your latest play, using a mosque in its background. How did this come together?
1: Oh my God. This play is so wild and so wacky. I've never thought in my wildest dreams that we would have these sort of elements, that we would have a car, that we would have like a ghusl room. This is where we wash our dead in the mosque. There's all these things that are so rare that I don't think people have ever seen on a theater before. And so I had to put it in because it's never been done before in this way. I mean, when you think of heist comedies, you think of banks, you think of casinos, yeah. You think of museums. But you never think of mosques.
0: Never. And so, like, you know, what's special about debuting this in Regina? And I guess, be honest, is it the pierogies or what?
1: You know, Regina's home. I've lived here for over half my life now. Mm-hmm. And there's something special about living in a smaller place. Like in Toronto, where, you know, I grew up, it's like 7 or 10 degrees of separation. But here it's 2. And everyone more or less knows somebody who knows somebody, and we can come back to someone that knows each other. So there's such a sense of family in Saskatchewan. And so I wanted to use that in this play about how people from, you know, disparate communities actually can come together and work together.
0: Playwright Little Mosque on the Prairie, creator Zarka Nawaz, my guest. You're brilliant at mixing comedy with cultural and religious themes. And how do you walk the fine line of the tightrope?

0: So to be entertaining with that.
1: You know, it's an interesting question because a lot of people say, you know, how can you make something funny out of the sacred? And as someone who's a practicing Muslim who is very, very cognizant of, you know, the divine and being respectful, what I always tell people is I don't make fun of God. I make fun of Muslims. And there's a big difference, although some Muslims don't see that or saying, no, you're making fun of us. But I feel that after earning a lot of trust from making Little Mosque in the Prairie, the community knows, you know, what my intentions are and what my goal is, and that the jokes I do are not at the expense of people. And so that's what people have learned from my comedy.
0: Are the characters in this latest production of Globe Mosque Heist based on anyone that you know personally?
1: I think that there are tropes that exist in all communities. The best friend, the matriarch who thinks she controls everything, the rebellious teenagers. I always use those particular tropes, and they work so well in the mosque community because they exist everywhere. And what I've learned from making Little Mosque on the Prairie is the more specific you can make a community, the more universal it becomes, where everyone can relate to that community.
0: Besides having people walk away from the show saying, I want to see that again, what do you hope they take away?
1: I just hope that they have a really good time, that it's so much fun and zaniness, and they're like, I can't believe I just watched a story about someone who robbed a mosque.
0: It sounds funny just in the premise. So what's the most unexpected thing that's happened in your career so far?
1: Oh, success. You know, the world of entertainment is a tough world, and the world of comedy and sitcoms and television and plays. I mean, it's not easy to have success in this world, period, because it's tough. And the fact that I can create it by making comedy about things I love, which is being a Muslim, going to the mosque, talking about community, talking about Regina, talking about Saskatchewan, and have it reverberate around the world. It's unparalleled.
0: Cool.
1: Yeah, it's very cool.
0: All right. Zarqa Nawaz, my guest playwright. I'm going to put you through the rapid fire round of questions. Whatever comes to mind, whatever pops in your head, you do this. All right. Best heist movie ever.
1: It's Ocean's 11, right?
0: What's your writing fuel? Tea, coffee, or...
1: Oh, tea. Or Earl Grey.
0: Unexpected talent. What's one talent you have that absolutely no one expects you to have?
1: Oh, my gosh. I think I can plot zany twists and turns. Is that a talent?
0: It is for you. Look how successful it has become. What's your most controversial Regina opinion? Bonus points if it involves parking downtown, I say.
1: That's a good question. I actually don't find it hard to park downtown. that's controversial then. That it's not as hard as people say it is.
0: It seems to be a biggie every time. But hey, I appreciate you taking a few moments to come and spend with us here. Mosque Heist, Globe Theater. This is a production that you think, if you had to summarize in one line, you would say...
1: Zany and fun.
0: Let's have some zany fun times at Globe Theater. I appreciate it. Thank you so much for coming by.
1: Thanks for having me on.
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0: CJME weather, it's going to fire up to 21 degrees today. We're going to get a little more sun than we are right now eventually. And so, of course, the wind will increase, gust of 50. Then overnight, it'll die down, low 7. Tomorrow, windy again, but a high of 15 degrees and a mix of sun and cloud. It's now 9 in Moose Jaw, Regina, partly cloudy, wind out of the southeast at 15, and it's 6 degrees.
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11: CJME News time is 8:30. Good morning, I'm Kevin Martell. Power play. The Mole government's expected to update us on its future with nuclear. Why getting your prescription was just delayed? Is it fixed? Plus, we're hit with the latest economic blow from America.
12: Well, they want to have a deal with us. They call us all the time.
11: Right now in Regina, mostly cloudy, 6 degrees. Today we are expecting to be getting the specifics about a program that could play a sizable role in the future of this province's power plan. Premier Scott Moe hinted about nuclear reactors at the oil and gas show in Lloydminster recently. And 980 CJME's Mia Holowaychek tells us the government will reveal its power generation plans this afternoon.
13: This isn't going to happen overnight. However, we would hope that it happens in the next number of years.
14: It may not be overnight, but Mo said research was done several years ago. That potential sites exist along the North Saskatchewan River on the west side of the province. He stopped short of giving specifics, but nuclear reactors are clearly part of the plan.
13: The opportunity that we will have with building one or two, or whatever the number is, SaskPower will determine what we can operate and what we need.
14: Mo added nuclear power is needed to support the growth in the mining and heavy oil sector. And Saskatoon, Mia Holowaychuk, 980 CJME.
11: The 980 CJME will carry that announcement live for you at 1:30 this afternoon. CJME news time is 8:31. You might have just had some issues getting your drugs from the pharmacy. Several pharmacies across the province, including in Regina and Saskatoon, posted on social media yesterday about a billing outage. The issue made some pharmacies unable to submit claims to the provincial drug plan, causing long wait times and billing issues. Though things should be back up and running this morning now. Today, a Saskatoon judge is expected to come down with a decision about whether that city can continue with clearing a homeless encampment. We'll see if the ruling sets any precedent for other homeless camps in our province, for example, the one in Regina. The next phase of Donald Trump's trade war on Canada just took effect. That happened overnight. This is our coverage of trade war, the latest developments.
12: Well, they want to have a deal with us. They call us all the time.
11: Despite that, the economic assault continues with new outright bans on certain Canadian imports, including some alcoholic drinks, dairy byproducts, and motorcycles.
12: The problem is that they've treated the United States very unfairly.
11: He says he expects Canada will return to the negotiating table in the coming weeks with an apology, and the U.S. is going to, quote, win everything. The Canada-U.S. Trade Minister's Office, meantime, says the top priority remains protecting and supporting Canadian workers, farmers, families, and businesses from these unjustified actions. It's another record-breaking summer for the Regina Food Bank in the unfortunate sense. CEO Mary Weimer says almost 13% more people used its services this year compared to the same time last year. 70% are kids. Weimer says donations are down, but there are other ways to help.
15: We talk a lot about donations of either food or money. But the donation of your time, volunteers are so critical.
11: Even as numbers grow, Weimer says the Regina Food Bank will continue meeting the community's needs. Lindsay Clancy is expected to return to a Massachusetts courtroom today. It's for a hearing that could determine the future of her murder case. Now, prosecutors could announce whether they plan to retry the case. Meanwhile, defense lawyers for Clancy are pushing to have the case dismissed. Comes after a mistrial. She was accused of murdering her three kids. New growth numbers this morning show the Canadian economy was essentially unchanged in July. Real GDP basically staying put. Stats Can's initial estimates call for growth to pick back up with a gain of 0.2% for last month. And finally this morning,
16: look for the bear necessity.
11: Yes, they are back picking the fattest bear in Alaska. It's a yearly contest after brown bears spend a summer packing away sockeye salmon. They highlight 16 tubby bears in one national park in that state. And people vote on their favorite in a single elimination bracket-style tournament. The winner will get announced later today. The latest local news is as close as your phone. 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
11: CJME Market Watch. The markets are open. Looney's trading at 70.49 cents U.S. Oil is down $1.21. to $91.39 U.S. a barrel. TSX is up this morning 37 points at 35,527. And the Dow Jones, it is down 110 points at 51,371. CJME News Time is 8:35. CJME Weather, partly sunny and 21 for high today. 50K wind. Tonight, a few clouds, a low down to 7. Tomorrow, cloudy to start. Should clear up in the afternoon. Still windy, though. In fact, a little windier than today. 60K gusts with a high of 15. Thursday, sunshine and 15. Right now, across Saskatchewan, Saskatoon's at 8. Swift Current, 11. Weyburn, 6. Estevan, 8. Yorkton, 11. Right now in Moose Jaw, mostly cloudy, 9 degrees. And in Regina, mostly cloudy. Southeast wind at 16, and it's currently 6 degrees. 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I'm Kevin Martell. 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

0: Well, good morning. Welcome to Tuesday morning. Late September harvest continues to roll along in parts of the province. I'm fresh off the grain truck myself. A full weekend and even an extra day, by the way. Thanks, Brent Laux, for sitting in the chair yesterday so I could get one extra day of trucking done. We worked on the wheat over the weekend for the most part. We're close. We're close on the wheat. Still have a little bit of canola after that, but that's the life of farming in 2026. I'm telling you, it's different. It's wet. This is the neck of the woods where my brother farms, just north of Abernethy. It's still wet out there. Even the parts of the field that look dry, when you drive through them with a grain truck full of grain, you're sinking in. And I was noticing a buddy of mine saying, put a post online, said, we've started a stuck jar, not a swear jar, but a stuck jar. Every time someone gets stuck with their vehicle, they have to put $50 in it. Between combines, grain carts, grain trucks, semis to haul the grain, all heavy. That doesn't go good with soft ground, wet ground. And so we're seeing a lot of, and the mosquitoes. Mosquitoes are terrible out there this year as well. We are going to talk about this later in the show. If you could sum up this year's harvest in one line, what would it be? We threw that on our social media Facebook page. Some good ones on there. So we'll be taking your thoughts later on the show. Encampments continue to be an issue in both Saskatoon and Regina. Not enough homes, unwillingness to move. Protesters are complicating things. It's a mess. I've got a couple of guests joining me this morning, including the Minister of Social Services for the province standing by. A number of Canadian imports into the United States now facing bans this morning. This is the, I don't know, even know where we are. It's the retaliation to the retaliation to the retaliation to the counter tariff to the, yeah. The end of the day, there's a few more items, including some dairy, some motorcycles that are being banned by the United States. Big nuclear announcement happening today, too. Premier Scott Moe will be speaking at that this afternoon. We are going to carry it live at 1:30 on our radio station, so you'll be able to catch that later on today. At the same time, there's a new report that argues Saskatchewan should build out nuclear without putting the full cost on SAS power customers. Maybe we need to strike a grand bargain with Ottawa. What could that look like? We'll talk a little bit about that coming up in the show as well. All right. Lots to talk about. Let's get going. Here is today's Big Talker.
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4: 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The Big Talker.
0: So we've been watching homeless encampments play out in the province, Saskatoon and Regina. I know there's other communities dealing with them as well. It's a growing concern. Many communities trying to figure out ways to deal with this by offering support, looking to the province to offer more support. In Regina, you'll remember, six city councillors wrote a letter to the provincial government. The actual letter was to Minister Terry Jensen, the Minister of Social Services, asking for some support. In Saskatoon, their large encampment remains in place. It was challenged in court. We're probably going to hear the result of that court case this afternoon. So this has become a political debate. We'll have a few guests on the show, not just today, but over the next week or so to look at this from a few different angles. But I wanted to start with the Minister of Social Services, Minister Terry Jensen, who is joining us by phone this morning. Minister, thank you so much for taking the call.
5: Thanks for having me, Evan. Good morning.
0: What role does the province play with these encampments? The cities seem to be struggling with them. I know there's been a letter written to you by a number of councillors in Regina. What is the province's role?
5: So ultimately, when it comes to encampments, Evan, it is up to the municipalities to make the decision on what to do with them, whether that is, you know, permit them or take them down. Our role as a provincial government is to ensure that we're supporting our cities, our municipalities in the regard of making sure that we have our mobile outreach workers on site. So when that is actually taking place, we have people there to help the individuals, whether that be through income assistance or if they're appropriately ready for housing, to ensure that those individuals are being served and are going to be supported and taken care of. And again, it comes down to each individual, and if they're willing to accept the assistance, we're definitely there for them. We provide opportunities for everybody.
0: So I know in the letter that was written to directly to you by six Regina City councilors, they say that they have 20 people at the Regina encampment that are basically, they put their hand up, they're ready for housing, but there is no housing for them. Is that a common problem? Are we short of housing units?
5: We are not short of housing units, Evan. We have housing units available, ready to go. What ends up happening is the individuals may have put their hand up, but there's maybe some things that need to be looked after prior to be able to land in housing. We want to ensure that the individuals that we are trying to house have the best chance of successfully staying housed. And so we evaluate, we talk to each individual, and we figure out what the best course of action is. And if it is housing, we will absolutely find housing for that individual. But we have to ensure that they have a very good chance of successfully staying housed.
0: Can you give me an example? I know you won't be able to talk about specific cases, but can you give me an example of something that, even though they have their hand up, they're willing, an assessment might mean that they're not eligible to go? Can you help us understand what could prevent that?
5: Sure. And I'll just use a very basic analogy. If there's an individual that is, say, in an encampment or they're on the street and they're actively using, it's a chronic situation, and they say, yeah, I'm ready to be housed. Well, as an active user, it's difficult to stay housed. And what ends up happening, the chances of that individual remaining in a housing situation is very low. We've experienced that in the past. So we will work with that individual to get them some help. And in the meantime, get them that help so that when they are appropriately ready for housing, that they have a very good chance of staying housed and being successful.
0: Where do they go in the meantime, though? I think that's the crux of this. If, let's say, the encampment's coming down and they've been assessed, they've got a drug issue that won't allow them to transition into one form of housing, do we have somewhere else in the province that the province supports that they can go?
5: For sure. We obviously have our enhanced shelter system, the different locations around Saskatoon, Regina, Prince Albert. And when they're there, they can have some case planning done. There's also the option of treatment. And it's a matter of our ministry connecting this individual with the Ministry of Mental Health and Addictions to find them some treatment space. And then when they do come out of treatment, they're eligible for supportive housing. And that's an area that we're really, really focused on. Not only Saskatchewan, but I know my provincial counterparts from across the country, we recently met with the federal minister, Gregor Robertson. We were talking about transitional housing and supportive housing. The federal government recognizes the need is great right across the country, including here in Saskatchewan. And we're making every effort to make sure we've got additional supportive housing units coming online as quickly as possible.
0: So do we have spaces right now for the range of needs that could be out there? It could be just someone who's simply needing a roof over their head. They have no other complex needs, to someone who maybe needs support, whether it's mental health, could be the addiction side. So if I'm including shelter beds in this, Minister Jensen, do we have open spaces right now equal to or that would accommodate what appears to be a fairly large homeless population?
5: Well, again, it's a moving target in that regard, Evan. What we've always said is we will find the appropriate space for an individual if they so choose that course, whether that be through an enhanced shelter. It could be housing within one of our community-based partners we have around the province in Saskatoon as well as Prince Albert. It could be in the form of a treatment bed. And so we will always be there if the individual is wanting the help. We will work with that individual to find them the most appropriate setting for them, and then continue to work with them so that they do eventually wind up in housing that where they are supported and stable.
0: Saskatchewan's Minister of Social Services, Terry Jensen, is my guest. Housing First is a model that we've heard in other countries. There are pockets of it here in the province run by small community-based organizations who I think have shown some good success, but they've shown success with limited funding. Thus, they're able to handle a limited number of people. Is that a model that the province is aware of and is prepared to lean into more significantly?
5: Yeah, that's a model that we're very well aware of. I know it's being used in other provinces, some to a lesser degree, maybe some to a greater degree. But we do already have some partners in this province that are offering that. One of them that comes to mind is Phoenix Residential Society in Regina, where they do offer that low to medium barrier housing opportunity for individuals. And that is something, I talk with our municipal leaders on a regular basis. In fact, I just finished up a meeting this morning with Saskatoon Mayor Cynthia Block, and we are going to look at what that possibly would look like, maybe bringing in some other partners, in Saskatoon or Regina to see what those opportunities present and what kind of a gap that is going to ultimately fill.
0: Our radio station just running a story this morning about a person using a food bank, even though they have a job. So they work a job, but just given the increased cost of living, they're not able to make ends meet and they use the services of a food bank. There have been a number of people that says things like our CIS payments system, our SED rates in the province don't reflect the actual costs to live in our province. Where do you see that conversation going? Is there an appetite to look at that? Do you use a formula when you calculate those?
5: Sure. So, it's no secret. Everybody is facing challenges when it comes to inflation right across this country. And I still think that, here in Saskatchewan, we're in a much better place than some other provinces for sure. What we do, Evan, within the programs like SED, we've increased the income exemption for individuals who are working some hours each week. That enables them to keep more money in their pocket at the end of the day. As you're aware, earlier this year, we made some changes to the SED program in terms of, really consolidating and simplifying the program. But 40% of those individuals have seen an increase in the benefits that they receive. When we sit down to figure things out each year, we do take into account what things are looking like, as far as inflation and things like that. And as an example, SED rates since the program came to be in 2009, SED rates have increased by 70%, while the consumer price index over that same period was 45%. So we do our absolute best to recognize that there is inflationary pressures, absolutely.
0: I remember when the change was made, I believe it was around 2019, where social services no longer paid the landlord for someone who was receiving that benefit for the rent. They pay the person and the person pays the landlord. I've heard a number of people, advocates included, say this model has led to more increased homelessness. Any appetite to change that back?
5: Right now, within the CIS program, we have about 95% of our clients who are able to, make those bill payments themselves. It gives them a sense of pride, a sense of dignity, and that's the direction we want to go with that program. For the other individuals, the 5% or less, we offer a trusteeship, and we have offered trusteeship since 2021, and that trusteeship is administered through different community-based organizations that we have around the province, including, we've got Salvation Army in Saskatoon. We have the Society for the Involvement of Good Neighbors in Yorkton, as well as Regina. And the trusteeships are available right across the province. It's not limited to the cities. And so that trustee will work with that client to make sure that their bills are being paid, including their rent, their utilities. And then they're also provided the ability to get some money management help from that trustee, so that they can then learn and hopefully get to the point where they can be independent down the road.
0: Last question in about 30 seconds, Minister Jensen, what does the provincial government need to do better in order to help fix this problem?
5: That is a very complex question. It's probably a very complex answer, Evan. This is something that's not just affecting our province. It's right across Canada, and I would say probably across North America. We are always in conversations with our municipal partners, our federal partners, as well as our indigenous groups from around the province. And we're working very, as well as our community-based organizations. I'm going to really point to them and the good work that they're doing in this space. They're doing some incredibly heavy lifting, and we are always in having those conversations and putting together plans that make the most sense. But at the end of the day, we want to make sure that we're helping people get off the streets, get out of the encampments, and start to begin to live healthy lives down the road.
0: Minister, we're going to have to leave it there. We're out of time. Thank you for your check-in this morning.
5: Absolutely. Anytime. Thanks, Evan.
0: Saskatchewan's Minister of Social Services, Terry Jensen. We'll take a break. We'll be right back here on 980 CJME, 650 CKOM.
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0: Thanks again to the Minister of Social Services, Terry Jensen, for stopping by the show to kick off the show today. Okay, we're going to check in with one more guest just after 9 o'clock. Staff Sergeant Mike Horvath with the Saskatoon Police Service. He works as a liaison with many different agencies on the issue of homelessness. We'll talk about the recent attempt to shut down the encampment in Saskatoon. What impediments got in the way? What do they need to do to get there? And what is the problem? Who do we need to help out? Is it the provincial government? Do we need more from them? Is it the municipalities? We'll hear from one other player in this homelessness issue. Lots yet to come this week. This is obviously a big topic. We'll continue the discussion. As always, we will welcome your thoughts as well during Open Lines here on 980 CJME and 650 CKOM.
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22: CJME News time is 9 o'clock. Good morning, I'm Kevin Martel. How are provinces powered a big announcement's expected. New American trade measures hit Canada.
1: The problem is that they've treated the United States very unfairly.
22: And which home goods retailer is being revived now? Right now in Regina, mostly cloudy, 6 degrees. Well, later today, there is a big announcement when it comes to the future of nuclear in our province. This afternoon, the Mo government is expected to announce whether reactors are in that mix and where they'll go. 980 CJME's Mia Holowaychuk tells us Premier Scott Moe hinted at this at the most recent oil and gas show in Lloydminster.
2: He said there are potential sites for nuclear reactors along the North Saskatchewan River, and that reactors are needed to power the mining and heavy oil sector.
5: Looking at how are we going to be able to move forward with a nuclear site here in the western side of the province of power, what is going to be needed in the years ahead.
2: Mo stopped short of specifying a site or how many megawatts it would be, but that is expected to be revealed at today's announcement that the Premier is attending. In Saskatoon, Mia Holowaychuk, 980 CJME.
22: And 980 CJME will carry that announcement live at 1:30 this afternoon for you. It's a new turn today for Canada and the U.S. This is tariff war, the latest developments. The U.S. just went ahead early this morning with a decision to ban nearly $1 billion U.S. worth of Canadian imports, like on Canadian alcoholic beverages, dairy byproducts as well, motorcycles.
1: They have been one of the worst countries in the entire world.
22: President Trump says he expects Canada to return to the negotiating table soon with an apology, while Ottawa says it's focused on protecting and supporting Canadians. The Regina Food Bank is seeing record high numbers. Compared to this time last year, CEO Mary Weimer says the organization's had nearly 13% more people come through its doors for help, and many do have an income.
23: Especially as our numbers rise, we don't necessarily add more staff, but when we can add more volunteers, go to our website. It's very easy to register.
22: She says the number of people coming to the food bank has consistently grown since the pandemic. Today, health ministers from across the country will be discussing what some of them have called a funding emergency. Saskatchewan's mental health and addictions minister, Lori Carr, will be there. According to the province, the agreement that has the feds provide funding for mental health services as well as home and community care is expiring in March, and Carr will be at the meeting to join other ministers to advocate for the funding to continue. Saskatchewan gets about $36 million from this funding each year. We're waiting on a decision from a judge in Saskatoon about whether a homeless camp there will come down. A hearing yesterday heard arguments for and against it. Lawyer Crystal Fafard brought this forward, telling the court an injunction is necessary to prevent irreparable harm to the people living in the encampment, and wants that city to hold off on taking it down until everyone in it has housing. The judge and the city's lawyers both made points of limited evidence in Fafard's application.
24: We recognize that we had a very short time to pull this application together. We had literally hours.
22: We'll see if this decision will have any bearing on the future of other camps of this kind, for example, the one in Regina. She tried for a solid year to get out of Ukraine. Region Russia seized in 2014. 18-year-old Daria Tomashova just told a conference in Toronto she did escape Crimea 4 months ago.
25: Children were turned into Russians, into zombies.
22: Through a translator, she says children were made to write letters of support to Russian troops, saying they didn't understand they were being prepared for a real war.
25: Girls from being 10 years old learning technical medical support, boys being taught how to handle weapons. We were being trained to be Russian soldiers.
22: Ukrainians who survived Russian captivity are thanking Canada for its advocacy and for funding programs to help children heal from trauma. It's a new move from OpenAI. It says it will delay the release of a new AI model out of security concerns. Its decision to hold back the model comes amid a broader push within the industry to slow the development until safety measures can catch up. Bed Bath Beyond is coming back to Canada, not physical stores, an online store. President Carol Deakin says the revived home goods retailer will be a lot like the Bed Bath Beyond shoppers remember from before.
26: Bed Bath, kitchen, dining, decor.
22: Yeah, you get the point. Bed Bath Beyond closed all of its stores when it filed for creditor protection in 2023, including the one here in Regina. And he might have been your favorite principal that you never had.
27: Hey, what is going on here?
22: Mr. Belding from Saved by the Bell just died. Dennis Haskins was 75. The latest local news is as close as your phone. Check out CJME.com, Regina's homepage for news. 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CJME weather. A few days of winds, partly sunny, and a high of 21 today with 50K gusts. Tonight, a few clouds, a low of 7. Tomorrow, cloudy to start, should clear in the afternoon, even windier than today, 60K gusts, and a high of 15. And then for Thursday, sunshine, another high of 15 degrees. Right now, across Saskatchewan, Saskatoon's at 8, Swift Current 11, Weyburn 6, Estevan 8, Yorkton 11. Right now in Moose Jaw, mostly cloudy at 9 degrees, and in Regina, mostly cloudy, southeast wind at 16 and 6 degrees. 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I'm Kevin Martell. Our next news is at 9:30, or get news anytime at cjme.com.
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0: morning. Welcome to the show, Evan Bray. Good to have you here on this Tuesday morning. Another nice day. Could be a good harvest day in the province. Lots of people still going, taking advantage of what has been warm and windy days. Perfect drying conditions. Great harvest weather over the last few days. Looks as if it's going to continue for much of the province today. Okay, we started the program with the Minister of Social Services, Minister Terry Jensen, talking about the homelessness issue, talking about encampments. Of course, there was the Saskatoon homeless encampment that was scheduled to come down. That didn't happen late last week. Some protesting was there, and the fencing that was set to be installed did not. Everything is on hold. There's a court challenge that we likely will be hearing from the judge on that at some point today. This situation of encampments, whether it's Saskatoon or Regina, raises a lot of different questions around safety. And even that can be the people in the encampment, the people who live and work in the area of the encampment. Policing, fire services, of course, takes the lead in both Saskatoon and Regina on this. What services are available? What happens to people living at the encampment if the encampment is taken down? Where do they go? Do we have enough spaces? That's one of the things we chatted with Minister Jensen about. I wanted to bring another perspective on this. The Saskatoon Police Service has someone who works directly under the chief of police, basically, on a homelessness and shelter strategy. This isn't an issue that the Saskatoon Police Service takes the lead on. However, they are part of a liaison number of organizations, and Staff Sergeant Mike Horvath is the person that fills that role, and I'm happy to have Staff Sergeant Horvath joining me by phone today. Thank you so much for taking the call, Mike.
1: Yeah, thanks, Evan. Glad to be here.
0: So how many encampments would you say there are in Saskatoon right now?
1: Well, actually, Evan, that is something that the Saskatoon Fire Department tracks. That's right. Not something that the police service tracks. Their risk reduction team tracks all the encampments for the city of Saskatoon.
0: Why does it make sense? And I know we went this way in Regina, even while I was still with the police service, to have the fire department take the lead on encampments. Why does that make sense? I think a lot of people are surprised to hear that.
1: Well, this is going back through the previous administration under former Chief Hackle with the Saskatoon Fire Department. They viewed encampments as structures, and so with the structures came risk, health risk, fire risk. Of course, they see fires and things like that within some of the encampments and tent areas, which then creates harm on individuals. So fire took lead on that some years ago here in the city of Saskatoon.
0: Mm-hmm. So the encampment that I know was set to come down late last week on Thursday, I believe, although it did not, clearly there must have been something that was assessed by fire, and it led them to believe that it was no longer safe to have that encampment standing. Is that the point that they call you guys with the police to stand by to help facilitate kind of getting the encampment wound down?
1: So in the city of Saskatoon, for the last number of years, we have a working group that incorporates the city of Saskatoon, the Saskatoon Fire Department, and the police service. And this working group, we meet every week working on this topic of encampments, you know, our unhoused in the community. And it's through that working group that we are then connected to multiple stakeholders in the community, you know, the Ministry of Social Services. We deal with the Salvation Army, the Tribal Council, Comfy as such, right? And it's through these types of meeting groups is how we evaluate and assess what is going on in the community when it pertains to encampments.
0: Mm-hmm. So what is the risk threshold that is crossed that causes these organizations to say, okay, we're going to have to take this encampment down?
1: So information that comes into our working group that the city tracks, my colleague with the city of Saskatoon in strategic partnerships in her role, we track things like rodents, you know, the public health issue of everyone needs to use the washroom, right? So we have biohazards in the area. We have, you know, drug paraphernalia that's left behind, lots of garbage, and those types of things that then creates safety issues in and around the encampments.
0: So the safety issues, obviously, I know there's regular visits. In fact, I believe the Saskatoon Fire has officers that will go out and do regular site visits. Am I right?
1: SFD, yes, that's correct. Their inspectors go out in an approach to try to connect people to services. We also liaise with our stakeholder partners in the community. So, for example, Salvation Army, they also go out and try to connect individuals to services. We're also connected to the ministry's mobile team that also goes out to meet with people and try to connect people to services.
0: Right. Okay. So if I'm understanding you correctly, there's a bit of an assessment that's done, and if it's deemed to be, whether it's through housing standards or safety standards, not safe, then that is the time in which the organizations will move in and say, okay, I'm assuming at that time someone or organizations are there to help triage people to other living arrangements if they can't stay there. Was that the case on Thursday?
1: Yeah, so what we try to do is to ensure that we are communicating with our stakeholder partners that we are connected to, that when this type of situation arises, we want to make sure that we have all of the support in place that we can have, so that as fire goes out and starts to do their work in outreach with the partners, we try to ensure that we have the appropriate people on site to provide those outreach services for individuals seeking support.
0: Mm-hmm. So the encampment, we're chatting today with the Staff Sergeant Mike Horvath, the Staff Sergeant with the Saskatoon Police Service, who works in the portfolio of homelessness and shelter strategies. That encampment did not come down. There were a number of protesters there. Was it the protesters that prevented it from coming down? And what's the plan going forward?
1: Well, I won't speculate on the plan at the moment, Evan, because of the fact that this is before the courts, right? So as you're aware, we have to respect that process, and we'll make that decision once the court process is finished here, and I'm sure we'll hear by the end of today sometime.
0: Okay, so can I ask the question, because we talked about this on the show as it was unfolding, and there were a number of protesters there, and we heard that they were, you know, linking arms or around a truck and sitting beside barricades and whatever. I mean, not aggressive, but also not allowing the process to unfold. Questions came in on the text line. Why in that case don't police make arrests? They're lawfully there. They have the ability, because of the authority that the fire department has, to tear down this encampment. Have you got an answer to that?
1: Well, Evan, as a former chief, you know firsthand the tightrope that our frontline officers walk in high charge situations, right? So our primary directive is to, you know, keep the peace and prevent violence and things like that. So, you know, as we look to volatile situations like that, it's important to understand from my desk working for the chief is that we need to look at other things to support, you know, the destination for residents who are experiencing homelessness. So we need to have an orderly multi-agency transition in order for people to transition into. Those situations for sure are can be volatile, and it's important for us to assess. And the last thing we want is to escalate the situation higher. We just want to make sure that the peace is kept at that moment. But we're always evaluating what next steps are.
0: Mm-hmm. Staff Sergeant Mike Horvath is my guest. Before I let you go, Mike, obviously this is your everyday. You are working collaboratively with community partners, other organizations to deal with homelessness, shelter strategies for the city. What are the solutions? I know they may not be easy, but if you could make a few things happen that would relieve this pressure that you're feeling in your city, what would it be? What are those solutions?
1: Yeah, that's a very tough a very tough question because, of course, you know, what Saskatoon and for instance, what Regina are experiencing is not unique to our cities, right? This is, as you've mentioned earlier in the show, it's something that's our country is experiencing with homelessness. And many of the things that I'm seeing in my role is the complexity of individuals that are experiencing homelessness. So it's not as simple to think that an individual can just transition into a home without some, you know, health supports there for the individual to be able to successfully maintain their housing. And I believe that's something that Minister Jensen spoke to about the complexity of individuals. Mm-hmm. You know, yes, some people can be housed, but there's other individuals that the complexity is much more difficult. So from my perspective, I think it's certainly looking at how a framework can be built out in order to support individuals experiencing complex needs in order for them to stabilize and be able to successfully maintain housing.
0: Mm-hmm. Mike, I'm going to leave it there. I appreciate your opportunity to check in with us today. Thanks for this. And we will continue to, of course, follow the situation along. And I'm sure we'll talk with many other guests as there's no easy answer to these encampment questions.

0: the Saskatoon Police Office, police service, I should say. He works out of the chief's office. They've designated a special area. Mike works in there, homelessness and shelter strategies. Many organizations have done this. The Saskatoon Fire Department has done this as well. Similarly in Regina, Prince Albert, many of the communities that are dealing with these types of encampments. I see a number of people saying, what role do First Nations governments play when it comes to this issue? And I think that's a fair conversation. It's one that I think back to 2021, 22, we were dealing with an encampment issue in Regina at the time. And I know there were a couple of First Nations who they stepped up. They had chiefs at the leadership table and they said, okay, what role can we play in helping facilitate whatever the transition was going to be for this? So, I'm going to open up the phone lines. This is not a new topic and there's no easy answers. I get that. There is a definitely emotion around this topic. So as we go into some open lines, it may be encampments you may want to talk about. It may be diesel prices. I'm seeing a few texts on that this morning. We know today is the day that the new banned items that the United States has said, no, we are not taking these Canadian items as of midnight tonight, that came into effect. So, or I should say this morning, what's the impact that is going to have? 1-877-332-8255. We'll take a break, come back into open lines here on 980 CJME and 650 CKOM.
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0: Welcome back to the show. Heaven Bray, good to have you here. So we've had a couple of conversations this morning, right off the start of the show with the Minister of Social Services, Terry Jensen. Just moments ago, we talked with Staff Sergeant Mike Horvath with the Saskatoon Police Service about encampments in the province and where we need to get to solve some of the problems or help people transition into a stable living environment, not a tent in a park. Because for all of the reasons that you may know or can visualize that are wrong with living that way, they are prevalent. It is not a safe environment. Encampments are not the best situation for people. The problem is, how do we get to the best situation? There's lots of complexities. Drug use is one of them. In fact, my first caller here has some firsthand knowledge in terms of conversations that he has had with people down at the encampment. I want to welcome Thomas to the show. Thomas from Regina, thanks for calling in. What is your role, Thomas?
1: I work with a very private organization. It's called the ASHES program. Not many people heard of it. What they try to do is get into where a situation is, like the homeless program in Regina at Pepsi Park. They were talking to some of the homeless, to find housing for them the best way they can. And because they have an addiction problem, it's hard to house them because they're not really interested in paying rent. They're mostly interested in keeping their habits going, right, and then have a place to stay during the winter. And then in the summer, most of them want to, return back to the street, they call it.
0: So what's the fix, Thomas? I know it's a almost impossible question to answer, but through your lens, what needs to be done?
1: Well, what needs to be done, what we heard mostly from these people is they would like the First Nations, like the Chiefs and all that, to step up and get them a solid place and not have many rules. Like the street people, they call it rules. They're offended by the rules because the rules dictate them about their habits, not having it, and all this other stuff. That's what is deterring them from the houses. But they're asking if the First Nation could step up. And the other one that they were saying, too, was Regina Housing and Authority. They're aware of it, that they got 2 to 3 housing or 2 or 3 units available that's been empty for a year. They were suggesting that if somehow the Ministry of Social Service can intervene with Regina Housing Authority to get them in there temporarily until something is done further down the road. Mm. For their addiction. Some of them want treatment, but it's hard to get treatment, they said. Others, they're on the fence.
0: Yeah. I mean, the whole treatment thing is I want to say it's a separate discussion, but in many ways, it's very similar. By the way, Thomas, thank you for calling in. Valuable to have a conversation, and we will continue to do this on the program with people who are interacting with people down at the encampments, hearing firsthand what some of the issues are. I wonder how impactful mandatory treatment will be when it comes into play here in the province. We're not quite there yet. We know the province is moving in that direction. To the dismay of some, but I'm still a person that believes this will help people stabilize to the point that they can get their life in order. There are a number of people who cannot help themselves, and Thomas just spoke a bit about that in that last short chat that we had there. Okay, phone lines are open for you, 1-877-332-8255. Text line is open, too. Lots of great texts coming in. Encampments, diesel prices, the trade war wears on, whatever you would like to chat about, the lines are open for you. We'll be right back here on 980 CJME and 650 CKOM.
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3: CJME News Time is 9:30. Good morning, I'm Kevin Martell. This afternoon, the Premier is expected to outline his plan for nuclear, whether reactors are in that mix, and if so, where they'll go. 980 CJME will carry that announcement for you live at 1:30 this afternoon. The U.S. just made good on its promise of banning nearly $1 billion U.S. worth of Canadian imports. That ban is on Canadian alcoholic beverages, dairy byproducts, as well motorcycles. Today, a Saskatoon judge is expected to come down with a decision about whether that city can continue with clearing a homeless encampment. Real GDP basically stays put. StatsCan says the Canadian economy was essentially unchanged in July. Bed Bath Beyond is coming back to Canada as an online store. And the NHL season gets underway tonight with Toronto playing Montreal as well. The Oilers taking on the Canucks. Plus, don't forget about the Major League Baseball wild card round starts tonight, the postseason. CJME weather, a few days of wind, partly sunny. High of 21 today with 50K gusts. Tonight, a few clouds, down to a low of 7. Tomorrow, cloudy to start, and then clearing for the afternoon. 60K wind, a high of 15. Thursday, sunshine and 15, the high again. Right now in Regina, mostly cloudy. Southeast wind at 12, and it's 8 degrees. CJME News Time is now 9:32. I'm Kevin Martell.
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6: Cal, are you all dressed up in work clothes?
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7: It's called harvesting, straight guy. 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
7: And when you're working hard, you gotta make sure to stay hydrated. 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
6: Cow, what happened to your garden? Everything is stripped bare.
7: Yeah, I've been snacking.
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0: Lots of great texts calling in or coming in, and some phone calls as well. 1-877-332-8255. We are on the topic of encampments. Lots of different things that we could talk about, though. So feel free to shoot us a text or give us a call with whatever is on your mind. It is open lines this morning. A number of people are talking about the role that First Nations are playing slash should be playing when it comes to First Nations people that find themselves homeless. The entire homeless population, we know, is a variety of different people. It's not just First Nations people. I see a text from Cheryl saying, it's my understanding that there are a number of homeless people in Saskatoon that are First Nations from northern communities who were evacuated from forest fires and didn't return. I don't know that to be true. I do know that there were a number of evacuees that made their way into the city. Inevitably, when that happens, some end up saying, I'm going to stay. That doesn't mean that they are part of the homeless population. Cheryl goes on to say, I commend Chief Mark Arcand for asking other First Nation entities to step up. As a taxpayer, I'm wondering about the federal funding for the reserves, what they receive and what happens when people leave the reserve. That's Cheryl from Saskatoon. So I think First Nations leadership is one area that I would love to have someone come on the show and talk about. I'm also intrigued about this Housing First initiative. It's something that I have had the opportunity to work in collaboration with through the years at RPS. We work with Phoenix Residential in Regina, who run a Housing First program. It's not foolproof, but it has lots of great success stories to it. The problem is very complex needs, whether it's addictions, mental health, whatever, can make any sort of a program very, very tough. 1-877-332-8255. I want to go back to the phone line. I'm going to go to Justine is on the line, calling in from Harris. How are you today?
1: I am well. How are you?
0: I'm good. Thanks for calling in. Your thoughts? I know you were commenting on the encampment situation, correct?
1: You know what? Actually, this whole housing situation is, if you were just talking about complex needs and Phoenix out of Regina, as far as I know, Phoenix works a lot with acquired brain injuries. There is so much more to this whole housing thing than just how do we deal with the people in the encampments. I have written a letter to the MPs, to the MLA, like to the Sask Housing Authority. I don't know if his name is Glenn Harrison, maybe. Is there's some minister that's in charge of social services, I believe, and the Sask Housing Corporation. And I'm going to tell you right now, there is about 1,800 units minimum sitting empty. So the response that I got on September 18th is that there's 952 units ready for new tenants. 730 are being prepared for new tenants, and 251 require repairs.
0: Right.
1: And I have asked that there be an audit of Sask Housing, because it is actually quite well known that many of units end up actually sitting waiting for the cheapest bidder to come and do these repairs, and they can literally sit vacant for over a year before waiting for somebody to come and do the work.
0: Waste of the space.
1: It's a complete waste of the space. Mm. Never mind, where are these units? And I'd like to know how many have been sold since Brad Wall decided to sell off a bunch of the Sask Housing units and decided to stop paying landlords directly with people who are on SED or social assistance. There's that. Then let's look at this talk about the mandatory treatment thing coming in. It's actually cruel to be picking people up and putting them into the treatment centers if they go and successfully complete these programs, and then where are they going to go? And let's get on, while I'm on the air, let's get on to acquired brain injuries. I think it's close to 70% of homeless people have an acquired brain injury in one form or another. And Phoenix out of Regina is the only one in all of Saskatchewan that actually does provide any sort of housing.
0: Right. And they have a very limited capacity. I know that as well. So, Justina, you brought up a number of things there that I think are worth talking about. I know this. There are a number of landlords who say, I have a space or spaces available. The problem is, I've had problems in the past and I'm not prepared to go there again. Al, for example, in Saskatoon said, I'm done. I have a place, but I will leave it empty rather than be the landlord who's saddled with the responsibility of dealing with recipients or tenants who are not going to take care of the property, who bring problem people to the property. There's a variety. And by the way, Justina also brought up the point of the government. And I asked Minister Jensen about this morning, the government paying the recipient, the social service recipient, the money as opposed to paying the landlord. That's the way it used to be. They would pay the landlord. I know the reason behind it. I completely understand what the transition was, and it came through social services a number of years ago saying, for the dignity of the client of social services, we will send them the money and allow them to pay their rent. For the people that it works for, it's great. I've got a number of people here that are challenging Minister Jensen's number of 95% of recipients are able to pay their rent. There will be a percentage for sure. But boy, I can tell you, I have heard many, many times from people who work those front lines saying, when you get a check and it's X amount of money, let's say it's $900 and your rent is $8, it's very tempting to spend that money on something else. Might not be, like, I don't want people to assume right away that it's going to something like drugs. For some, yeah. For sure. If you've got an addiction, you're not going to use the logic to differentiate where the money should and shouldn't be spent. You're not. But I have heard stories of people choosing food as opposed to paying heat, or heat as opposed to paying rent. And those, that becomes a bit of a challenge. So it's the amount of money that is given, and it's the way in which those payments are handed out. Here's Tom in Saskatoon. When welfare got paid directly to the person rather than the landlord, multiple things occurred. Tenants with addiction problems ended up using the fund to support addiction and ended up evicted. Unscrupulous landlords rented substandard accommodations and by agreement with tenants agreed to claim a higher rent rate, and they would split the proceeds. Multiple people would claim one residence at a specific address, sharing the rent cost, thus obtaining extra funds to support addiction. Numerous fake tenants appeared using the same address, thus each name received a check. I've seen as many as 20 checks going to a single address. Even when individuals are caught, he put in quotes, defrauding the system, they're told to stop doing that, but their payments continue. Tom in Saskatoon wants to remain confidential as to what he did for a job, but he had a job that allowed him to see firsthand these problems, and especially paying the money directly to the person as opposed to the landlord. 1-877-332-8255 is the number. Let's stay on the topic of encampments. I'm going to go to Arnold in Regina next. Arnold, what have you got?
2: You know, Mr. Ray, the only thing that disappoints me about these encampments is that they didn't put them up in the places they initially started them, which was the legislature building. And, of course, then, you know, so the provincial government let that go on that year at the legislative building. Then the next year it was at City Hall. I wish they would just move right back to those places, because those are the people that are creating this issue. And what I mean by that, you had that police officer on there after, Mr. Bray.
0: Yep.
2: And he told you the amount of things that were the reasons why they could tear the encampments down. He just listed them. He listed all the things that could be going on there where they're not allowed to go on.
0: Right.
2: And then now we have a judge that's going to decide if the encampment can come down or not? Like, these guys don't want to solve this issue. It's not complicated at all.
0: Well,
2: they make it sound complicated. That's ridiculousness. Winter will fix this issue, I'll tell you what.
0: Well, I'll tell you this. I mean, I agree with you that, I mean, a judge's ruling to me doesn't solve the problem. It doesn't. And I think it's, to me, it's a slippery slope if the courts get involved in the issue of encampments and housing and homelessness and all of those things. By the way, I will just point out, you talked about the encampment at the ledge. To my knowledge, there was never an encampment at the ledge. There was a protest there. There was a protest, but it wasn't a homeless encampment. And the one at City Hall, in, I think it was the summer of 23, maybe, City Hall in Regina, that was an encampment that was, in my view, moved there purposefully by a number of, I don't know what you want to call them, protesters to try and get the attention of City Hall. And it worked. It got their attention. Obviously, they eventually moved everyone into some sort of a housing program and took the encampment down. But, you know, I got to tell you, I said this the other day, I find myself very frustrated with the people who want to go out there and link arms and protest, prevent the police and fire and others from trying to do their job to ensure that it's safe, yet aren't really coming up with any major solutions. It's easy to protest, easy to force people to continue to live in a situation that is not safe for them, or a situation that is not safe for people that live in the area around the encampment, and then go home to their bed, their family, their meals at night. Really easy for them to do that. And a bit frustrating, if I'm being honest. 1-877-332-8255. Let's take a break. We'll come back. Still lots of stuff coming in on the text and the phone line. Your thoughts during open lines here on 980 CJME and 650 CKOM.
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0: Thanks to all the texts that are rolling in. 1-877-332-8255. Some great texts, some great phone calls as well. I'm going to grab another one before we go back to the text line. Greg in Saskatoon, thanks for calling in. What have you got on encampments, Greg?
1: Well, you know, like last Thursday, they were planning on knocking these things down or whatever and getting rid of everybody. And they decided they're not going to go that route. Okay. Well, some of the things that they were saying is, you know, there's feces and stuff all over the place. There's needles. And, you know, like, okay, these people have needs. So then instead of kicking them out of their temporary home or whatever they're doing, I'll go toss a couple of porta potties in there. You know what? Give them a little dignity so that they're not just, you know, going beside the bush.
0: Mm-hmm.
1: How about one of those water fueling stations? You know, like, so they can wash, get a drink. You know, like, I'm a taxpayer. I would not mind my taxpayers going to something like that, my tax money. You know, that is something I would be down with.
0: You know, the I appreciate that. The idea of, here's the long-term vision is, if an emergency shelter is where they're going, like, it's fine to put some porta potties there, have a water station. I mean, all those things that Greg, you're talking about are important. At the end of the day, the goal is, though, that the encampment can't stay there. We're not far away from very bitterly cold, dangerously severe cold weather. And so moving people to a shelter, to a heated space. Yes, it might be a communal living space. It's not perfect. However, it's a better alternative than an outdoor encampment. And indoors, they have running water. They have showers. They have clean water. And all of the same supports and services can be offered there as well. I go back to, we went through this in 22. It's not easy. You've got to find someone who will then operate an emergency shelter. However, that's doable. There are a number of community groups out there who could, through funding, operate a community. And I would much rather see people who are homeless in a shelter, an emergency shelter, until they can be bridged to something more permanent, than outside in a park with porta potties. Because there's still a number of issues, safety issues, that pop up with an encampment. Encampments aren't safe, period. That's, to me, that's the statement that should drive the direction that we're going to go. So while I don't disagree with Greg that we need to provide some amenities for people who are in this situation until we can get them the triaged help that they need, I still think it's better to do it inside of a facility as opposed to doing it in a park. Because long term, in the province of Saskatchewan, that is not going to be a solution. And the people that think it is the solution are hurting the problem, are exacerbating the problem. 1-877-332-8255. That's the number. Okay. I mentioned this. Later in the program, I want to talk and I want to hear from you a bit on harvest. Harvest is going strong in the province. Now, I say going strong. It was a late start for many. It's going slower than normal because of some complications like ground moisture, preventing people from being able to get into certain parts of the field to get the harvest done. If you could summarize this year's harvest, the 2026 harvest, in a phrase, what would it be? We threw that question on our Facebook page and we got some interesting results. I've already seen a few on our text line as well. That conversation is coming up at 11:30 this morning here on 980 CJME and 650 CKOM.
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7: It's 10 o'clock. Good morning, I'm Kevin Martell, waiting on a judge to rule about a homeless camp in Saskatoon. Today we get an update on the future of how this province is powered, and we're hit with the latest economic blow from America. Right now in Regina, mostly cloudy in 8. In Saskatoon, mostly cloudy in 9. We begin with a crash in Regina this hour near Albert and Avonhurst. One of the southbound lanes is said to be currently blocked. Today, a Saskatoon judge is expected to come down with a decision about whether that city can continue with clearing a homeless encampment. And we just heard from the Social Services Minister on the Evan Bray Show on all of this, who says it's up to cities on how to handle them. Terry Jensen says the province's role is to support municipalities by making sure mobile outreach workers are on site to connect people with services.
8: So when that is actually taking place, we have people there to help the individuals, whether that be through income assistance or if they're appropriately ready for housing.
7: He says people actively struggling with addictions aren't always eligible for housing because of concerns they may not stay in there. Instead, he says the focus would be on connecting them with supports like enhanced shelters and addictions treatment, followed by supportive housing once they finish treatment. Today, we're expected to be getting the specifics about a program that could play a sizable role in the future of this province's power plan. Premier Scott Moe hinted about nuclear reactors at the oil and gas show in Lloydminster recently, and our Mia Holowaychuk tells us the government will reveal its power generation plans this afternoon.
9: This isn't going to happen overnight. However, we would hope that it happens in the next number of years.
10: It may not be overnight, but Mo said research was done several years ago that potential sites exist along the North Saskatchewan River on the west side of the province. He stopped short of giving specifics, but nuclear reactors are clearly part of the plan.
9: The opportunity that we will have with building one or two, or whatever the number is, Sask Power will determine what we can operate and what we need.
10: Mo added nuclear power is needed to support the growth in the mining and heavy oil sector. In Saskatoon, I'm Mia Holowaychuk.
7: 980 CJME and 650 CKOM will carry that announcement live for you at 1:30 this afternoon. Well, the next phase of Donald Trump's trade war on Canada took effect overnight. This is our coverage of trade war, the latest developments.
11: Well, they want to have a deal with us. They call us all the time.
7: Despite that, the economic assault continues with new outright bans on certain Canadian imports, including some alcoholic drinks, dairy byproducts, and motorcycles.
11: The problem is that they've treated the United States very unfairly.
7: He says he expects Canada will return to the negotiating table in the coming weeks with an apology, and the U.S. is going to, quote, win everything. Canada-U.S. Trade Minister's Office says the top priority remains protecting and supporting Canadian workers, farmers, families, and businesses from these unjustified actions. It's a love-in in Alberta.
12: I love the Albertans, and we're always going to stick together, and we're
10: Albertans
12: always going to be there
10: you.
12: To support you.
7: Ontario Premier Doug Ford was just in Calgary with Premier Danielle Smith, where He urged Albertans to vote to stay in Canada during an upcoming referendum. Elections Alberta, by the way, says it's received 11 times more requests for mail-in ballots and has hired thousands more workers for this upcoming vote than it did in the last provincial election. It says the reason for the uptick is suspected to be because of 10 questions on the ballot, plus some voting rules have relaxed since the 2023 Alberta election. Alberta, by the way, wants a high-speed rail line connecting Calgary, Red Deer, and Edmonton. Both the Alberta and federal governments will be referring that plan to the Federal Major Projects Office. They say the province will launch a process this fall for private sector proponents to submit proposals for the project, which would also serve Calgary and Edmonton airports, plus the city of Airdrie. Tomorrow is the National Day for Truth and Reconciliation. And ahead of that, renowned curator, scholar, and Plains Cree artist Gerald McMaster is out with a new book examining art and the residential school system. The digital book called Art, Truth, and Reconciliation explores how generations of Indigenous artists have responded to the residential school system and its ongoing legacy. McMaster hopes non-Indigenous readers begin to question what their role in reconciliation is. He says we have to renew relationships.
13: Perhaps it begins not just with Indigenous folks themselves, but with non-Indigenous folks and understanding the truth and the stories of where we are today.
7: Artists included in the book say it's one of the largest collections of artworks that focuses solely on the residential school system. New growth numbers this morning show the Canadian economy is essentially unchanged in July, real GDP basically staying put. Stats Can's initial estimates call for growth to pick back up with a gain of 0.2%. for last month. And one of the most popular video games in the world has a new version out, a spin-off. Yeah, this is Minecraft Dungeons 2. It takes the familiar blocky characters that you, your kids, or grandkids love and drops them into an uncharted new dimension. The latest local news is as close as your phone. 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Well, a few days of wind in Regina and southern Saskatchewan, partly sunny with a high of 21 today, 50K wind. Tonight, a few clouds, a low of 7. Tomorrow, cloudy to start, clearing in the afternoon, 60K wind, a high of 15. Right now in Saskatoon and central Saskatchewan, looking ahead to today, partly sunny and 19. A few clouds tonight with a low of 6. Tomorrow, the wind picks up to 60K. Mainly sunny and 15. Right now across the province, the Battlefords at 10, Prince Albert 7, Swift Current 12, Weyburn 10, Estevan 11, Yorkton 12, Moose Jaw 11. In Saskatoon currently, mostly cloudy, southwest wind at 21, 9 degrees. In Regina, mostly cloudy, southeast wind at 12, 8 degrees. It's 10:06, I'm Kevin Martell.
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0: I had to squint to see how far back this record comes from. I don't know, Frank, where you dig some of these. These are doozies. Welcome back to the show, Evan Bray. Good to have you here. So, yeah, nuclear power is a discussion that is very prevalent. We know that there is an announcement happening this afternoon, 1:30 this afternoon, billed as an update on delivering energy security through nuclear power for our province. It's happening at the University of Saskatchewan. Premier Scott Moe will be there, and we will be carrying that live. So that's at 1:30 this afternoon. And I mean, it's not a surprise. Saskatchewan has been moving steadily towards nuclear power. We will learn more what that future looks like today, likely. We also know that Ottawa has put together a nuclear energy strategy that envisions nuclear reactors being built across Canada. So it's an important topic. We don't know exactly what it is going to look like, but as Saskatchewan looks more seriously at nuclear, one of the questions that a lot of people are asking is, how are we paying for this? Well, it's interesting. There's a new report out from Clean Prosperity that argues Saskatchewan shouldn't try to do it alone. Instead, it proposes what it calls a nuclear grand bargain with Ottawa. The idea would be the federal government would help finance Saskatchewan's nuclear ambitions. In exchange, Saskatchewan would bring back industrial carbon pricing. The report basically puts together a proposal which would mean big companies would pay when they produce more greenhouse gas emissions than whatever that allowed limit might be. So this report, again from Clean Prosperity, argues that that could allow the province to build nuclear power without putting the full cost onto Sask Power customers, you and I. What would this deal look like? Is this something that Saskatchewan and Ottawa could realistically do? Well, let's talk with someone who's involved with Clean Prosperity. In fact, he's the Saskatchewan director. Jeff Davis joins us by phone. Jeff, welcome to the program.
1: Well, thanks for having me again, Evan. You know, I'm a big fan of the show. I think you got a great audience.
0: Well, I appreciate you joining. Let's just refresh people's memory. Clean Prosperity, tell us about your organization.
1: Sure. So we're a Canadian think tank. So we have staff across the country, and we're a nonpartisan nonprofit, and we're funded only by Canadian sources. And we're really focused on research about Canada's energy future, things like electrification and building a low-carbon economy. And yeah, here in Saskatchewan, of course, I'm really focused on Saskatchewan's energy future, and in particular, what role nuclear power can play in that. Of course, right. We're already a nuclear jurisdiction, but you know, there's a lot more that we can do.
0: Well, this announcement today, Jeff, the nuclear announcement, to me, another sign how seriously Saskatchewan is taking its nuclear future. You see it the same way?
1: Oh, absolutely. You know, one thing we often hear the premier talk about is how there's over 60 projects planned for Saskatchewan that are over $1 billion in investment. And that's a huge wave of projects that includes mines, data centers, you know, advanced manufacturing facilities and so forth. And they're all going to need a ton of power. So the demand for power is going through the roof, and we need to find a way to meet that. And Saskatchewan, I think, can really, nuclear power can really play an important role, providing abundant, non-emitting baseload power to the grid.
0: Your report calls for a nuclear grand bargain. Break this down for us.
1: Sure. So nuclear reactors are very expensive. One small modular reactor will cost between, say, $5 and $8 billion, which is equivalent to about a quarter of Saskatchewan's annual budget. So that's a very expensive project, and it's a lot of financial risk for Saskatchewan to take on a loan. So what I'm suggesting is that Saskatchewan strike a deal with the federal government, whereby they come in and help with the funding for the start of the nuclear power sector. And in exchange, Saskatchewan restart industrial carbon pricing. So industrial carbon pricing is something that the federal government is interested in, and they want to see that restarted for Saskatchewan. They're also within their rights to force Saskatchewan to restart that carbon pricing if they choose to. So we think that the time is now for Saskatchewan to strike a high-stakes deal whereby the federal government can come in and help us make that transition to nuclear power.
0: It feels to me, Jeff, and I'm guessing this is partly where you're going in your report, it feels to me like the federal government is in the business of making deals with provinces, right? We've seen it in Alberta. We've seen it a couple of different ways in BC. So, you know, maybe gone are the days where it's kind of one blanket deal for the country and more these kind of handshake deals as the prime minister goes across Canada. This is an opportunity, is what you're saying, for Saskatchewan.
1: Yeah, absolutely, Evan. So, like you're saying, with the Alberta MOU, I think the federal government really signaled how they're open to making deals. And I think they're open to making creative deals that really cut to the heart of what that province is struggling with. And for Alberta, you know, the big issue is getting a pipeline. But for Saskatchewan, maybe nuclear is a pipeline.
0: I mean, there's a lot of, you know, it's so many, we have so many different things coming into play here because we're talking nuclear and, you know, we have really good discussions on this program about nuclear and what that looks like for the future of power generation, of energy, you know, source in the province. But you're also bringing in a carbon price, which let's just be honest. It causes some people to shudder. Carbon has been a topic that many people have jostled about in many different ways. And we know that our government, our provincial government, has taken a fairly strong stance on that. So what would this mean in practical terms? Let's say they can get a deal. This gives Ottawa the ability to support financially a reactor in Saskatchewan. What would this carbon price look like in your report's eyes?
1: Yeah, well, for one, it's not the consumer carbon price that was like in play previously. What we're really talking about is the industrial carbon price or the output-based pricing system, which governs industrial facilities. So really how this would affect, you know, the average consumer would be it appearing on staff power bills. So that's why our report suggests that if and when Saskatchewan restarts the OBPS, they make sure to implement a direct-to ratepayer rebate system to either partly or fully negate that the effect on consumers. Because you put your finger right on it, Evan, you know, that carbon pricing showing up on SAS power bills was very unpopular, and we're not suggesting a return to that. We think there's a way to do it that has less of an impact on, you know, average consumers, and more of an impact on industrial customers, in effect.
0: Jeff Davis is my guest. He's the Saskatchewan Director for Clean Prosperity. Do we have any idea, has there been any modeling on what the cost would be per Saskatchewanian if we went it alone and we were going to make this transition to nuclear? How foreseeable is that from a cost of living perspective?
1: Oof, yeah, see, that I think is really quite a bit of risk there. So Saskatchewan is one of the smallest jurisdictions to ever try to build a nuclear reactor. In fact, it's the second smallest ever after New Brunswick. So, you know, Saskatchewan has only 550,000 ratepayers. So if a project like that went over budget or if it took longer than expected, which could certainly happen, there's nothing really keeping that from just affecting the power price from going up. So we think it's very important to kind of build in some more protections for the public purse and for, you know, just the average kind of electricity customer in Saskatchewan.
0: As I was reading through your report, I saw a phrase, your report said Saskatchewan should become a fast follower on nuclear technology. What does that mean?
1: Yeah, great question. So what that's about is you never want to be the first person to try to build a reactor. So these are very complex machines, and whoever is the first person to build that particular reactor model takes on a whole new dimension of risk. We call that first of a kind risk. So it's much better to follow in the footsteps of other jurisdictions and build a reactor that other people have already built. That helps you make sure you're getting a product that you know works at the end of the day. And of course, you can learn lessons from you know, the successes or mistakes made by other jurisdictions. So for example, Saskatchewan is considering building a small modular reactor, a BWRX 300 model, but it would be the second jurisdiction to do that after Darlington, Ontario.
0: So as you know, I was reading last night, it ended up going kind of down the wormhole on nuclear builds worldwide. One theme that I feel popped up quite regularly is, like many other massive projects, nuclear projects have a bit of a reputation for running over budget, behind schedule. I can't help but think, does that get complicated by an agreement with the federal government, or does that help maybe keep us on time?
1: I think it honestly could probably help us keep on time. One thing that our report found was that a strong oversight mechanism can help to keep the projects on course. So we looked at a lot of international examples of reactor builds, and we found certain jurisdictions that had strong oversight bodies, kind of separate from the government itself, can help to keep the project on track. So those are kind of protective systems that you can build in. And yeah, I think a partnership with the federal government could perhaps help to implement that in a rigorous way.
0: And your plan, I'm chatting today with Jeff Davis of Clean Prosperity, your plan goes beyond one small modular reactor. What is it that you envision in this report for Saskatchewan?
1: Well, really what we modeled was the government of Saskatchewan's stated policy intention. So the government's current plan is to explore both large reactors and small modular reactors simultaneously. So I know it sounds like a lot, but Saskatchewan could build potentially one or two or even four reactors by 2050. So right now they're still looking at exactly how much power they're going to need and which reactor models may fit the bill. But they're considering building a large amount of power that could really help to set Saskatchewan industry up for a whole new cycle of growth.
0: Who is your audience when you drafted this report? And it's available, right, on the website?
1: Yeah, it sure is.
0: Who is the audience that you wanted to get the attention of?
1: Well, I think I really wanted to get the attention of people in Ottawa to really understand that people in Saskatchewan are passionate about nuclear, and I think there's a lot of

0: keeping in mind that it's been part of some of the handshake agreements that the prime minister has made with other provinces. I've asked the premier the question before, do you envision that being part of a deal, whether it's on a major project or something going forward? And, you know, I think the premier said that's going to be part of the open discussion that we have, whatever that project might be. Is it going to be the building of a nuclear reactor? I mean, I also, again, when I say I put my ear down to listen to the screaming, there are going to be people that will say, absolutely not. I do not want to partner with Ottawa on anything. Does the principle still stand for you if it means that it's going to cost you a heck of a lot more as we make this transition to nuclear? It's an interesting conversation. There's a lot at play here. And again, in our province today at 1:30, we are hearing an updated announcement from the premier. Premier Scott Moe will be there. It's at the University of Saskatchewan this afternoon about Saskatchewan's nuclear future and potentially locations on that same topic. We'll take a break. We'll be right back here on 980 CJME and 650 CKOM.
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5: Uranium exploration is like photographing lynx. To get a picture of an elusive lynx, you would obviously go to an area that lynx have been seen in before. In uranium exploration, that area is the Athabasca Basin. But the forest is huge, so then you need to look for areas that lynx would frequent. In uranium exploration, you look for a specific rock formation. Now, once in that area, you look for a few things, like dry lynx droppings or tracks. In uranium, you look for areas of slightly higher radioactivity, say 6 times higher than normal background level. The last stage before you actually find your lynx is usually finding very fresh droppings. You know, the lynx is very close. In uranium, you look for very high radioactivity levels, say 1,000 times the normal background level. So, uranium companies are looking for very fresh lynx droppings or a section of very high radioactivity, as they could get a picture of their lynx very soon. I'm Eric Anderson from CIMSA.
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0: I've been told uranium ore is worth more than gold. I sold my cad, I bought me a Jeep. I got that bug and I can't sleep. Uranium fever has gone and got me down.
1: Thanks again to Jeff Davis for stopping by, who is the Saskatchewan Director of Clean Prosperity. They just put a report out. You can find it on their website, cleanprosperity.ca, basically saying if Saskatchewan is making this transition to nuclear power, which it's pretty clear we are. I mean, the province has been very clear. It's not happening tomorrow. In fact, if you remember, just was about a week ago, we had Cameco CEO Tim Gitzel on the show, and we said, if shovels were in the ground today, how far are we away from having a nuclear reactor up and running? And he said 8 to 10 years, if I'm not mistaken. I mean, it's this today's planning is tomorrow's energy production. It's pretty clear about that. But what this report from Clean Prosperity is saying is maybe we should partner with Ottawa and ask them to cover some of the costs. There is going to be big costs. Billions of dollars to build a reactor and get it online, on the grid, all of those things. So get Ottawa to pay some of the costs in exchange for some sort of an agreement on industrial carbon pricing. Well, two things there that are causing listeners consternation. Number one, a handshake with Ottawa. There's a number of people who are, you know, burn me once, shame on me. No. I just screwed that saying up. I just pulled the George Bush on that saying. There are a number of people that basically are saying, absolutely not. I do not want to make a deal with Ottawa. In fact, some people are saying, why don't we look to some sort of private investment? Why does it have to be Ottawa? Kevin in Assiniboia, this is a time of diversification. Why tie ourselves to the federal government? Maybe we'd be better with some sort of private investment. Taxation is already, Ottawa taxation is already costing Saskatchewan residents way too much, says Cindy out of Saskatoon. So, the other idea is the carbon pricing idea, and many people are pointing out, I got Tom in Regina, I got Cal in Oxbow, I've got Sean in Maymont pointing out the industrial carbon tax eventually costs you and I. Because if you're charging the big emitters, that will impact their bottom line and they will either absorb it or pass it on to the customer. And so there is this fear that any form of carbon tax is going to do what, the consumer carbon tax we know did, which was cause an inflation of a variety of different things that has compounded to the cost of living challenges that we often spend our time talking about. So I've summarized a number of texts, but it feels to me like a number of people don't like the idea of either partnering with Ottawa or an industrial carbon tax. So if you take those off, what does this transition look like? We've got roughly 10 years to get there, and we're going to have to pay for it. All part of an important conversation, and although I don't expect we'll get that level of granular detail today, we will hear some detail from Premier Scott Moe when he makes the announcement at 1:30. A nuclear announcement from the University of Saskatchewan this afternoon, and we will carry it live right here. 980 CJME, 650 CKOM.
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3: Good morning, it's 10:30. Kevin Martell. A decision could come down at some point today from a judge in Saskatoon, whether a homeless camp comes down or stays. Social Services Minister tells the Evan Bray Show it's up to cities how to handle camps like these. The province supports communities with helping connecting individuals with services. This afternoon, we will get an announcement from the Premier on the future of power, how nuclear fits into it all, whether reactors will be used and where. Stay tuned. We'll carry that announcement for you live at 1:30 this afternoon. America's economic punches keep coming on us with new outright bans on certain Canadian imports now in effect as of today, including some alcoholic drinks, dairy byproducts, and motorcycles. OpenAI says it will now delay the release of a new AI model out of security concerns. And two all-Canadian matchups highlight a new NHL season getting underway tonight. Weather in Saskatoon and central Saskatchewan, partly sunny and 19 today. Few clouds tonight, a low of 6. Tomorrow, windy, mainly sunny and 15. In Regina and southern Saskatchewan, partly sunny, windy today, 21 the high. Tonight, a few clouds and 7. Tomorrow, clouds to start, clears for the afternoon, windy again, 15 the high. Right now in Regina, mostly cloudy, southwest wind at 24, 12 degrees. And in Saskatoon, mostly cloudy, southwest wind gusting at 33, 11 degrees. It's 10:31. I'm Kevin Martell. And now the Real Ag Minute. In for Sean Haney, here's Lindsay Smith.
4: Last week, U.S. President Donald Trump started a rumor that he'd be buying Belarusian potash. These rumors have been dismissed by analysts as completely unfeasible, but the real story quietly creeping into fertilizer markets is a global supply squeeze on both sulfur and nitrogen. StoneX fertilizer analyst Josh Linville warns that ongoing Middle East conflict choking the Strait of Hormuz has cut off half the world's tradable sulfur. Combined with Russian export restrictions, roughly two-thirds of global sulfur supply is currently offline, colliding directly with growing crop demand driven by higher yields. Nitrogen markets face equal strain. Early summer fill and fall prepay programs for anhydrous and UAN were pulled by manufacturers within hours due to overwhelming demand. Unexpected production hiccups alongside expanding projected corn acreage in 27 are stretching inventories to the limit, meaning tight supplies and upward pressure on prices will persist well into next season. I'm Lindsay Smith.
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2: 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And now, Prosperity Saskatchewan, presented by the Government of Saskatchewan and Nutrien.
9: Ever wonder who really discovered the diamonds in Saskatchewan? The story involves the same group that does a lot of other resource-related things, the Saskatchewan Research Council, or SRC. In 1989, the SRC were asked by Uraners, a uranium company, to analyze some drill cuttings they pulled from Fort Alicorn. Uraners were chasing an idea, and they were right. The SRC found microscopic diamonds in the cuttings, and the diamond rush began. And the SRC now operates the world's largest commercial diamond laboratory and processing facility located in Saskatoon. The SRC has very high security, the kind of privacy most labs do not provide. This is important in exploration work, especially in diamonds. Given its abilities and reputation, the SRC is the only lab that De Beers will use besides their own, and they do a lot of valuation design work for other companies in our developing diamond industry. I'm Eric Anderson from CIMSA.
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0: I just realized we baked a lot of Saskatchewan's main industries in the show. We're going to be talking agriculture and farming in just a little bit. We just talked about the nuclear transition, which, of course, pertains to uranium, a big part of the resource revenue that our province enjoys. But potash is still a big driver for our province, and it continues to make headlines. Potash has not been in the news as much as it has lately for quite some time. A lot of it for good reason, right? Potash plays such an important role for our province. Last Monday, though, the U.S. president says, well, we're looking at maybe making a massive deal to buy cheaper potash from Belarus. Well, that got a pretty strong reaction. Premier Moe was right out quickly condemning that. At the end of the day, do we expect it was going to come to fruition? Within a couple of days, he backed away from the statement. He likes to throw those things out there just to get a bit of a reaction. But then, later in the week, we found out that Canpotex broke ground on a $500 million upgrade at the Port of Vancouver. The goal there, to make it easier to get Saskatchewan potash to the overseas markets. So all of this is happening at the same time. Of course, we've still got the trade fight with the U.S. That continues. In fact, today, U.S. import bans on some Canadian products, but potash obviously isn't one of them. So as this trade war intensifies, how much leverage does Saskatchewan potash give Canada, give our province when it comes to this? Steve Halabura, who we've had on our program before, is the CEO of Buffalo Potash Corporation. And I'm happy to say we've got Steve Halabura joining us by phone this morning. Steve, thanks for taking the call.
1: Hey, thank you, Evan. It's always a pleasure speaking to you. And I love the opportunity not only to be on your program, but also to talk about one of my favorite topics.
0: I know you like to talk potash. And has it been in the news this much ever? Like, it's right now. I feel like it's every day. There's an article in a paper, or you're listening to it on the radio or TV. Potash is making headlines.
1: It makes headlines, and it's far more of a geopolitical thing than I think a lot of people realize. That was really brought to the forefront in 2022 with Russia's invasion of Ukraine.
0: Yeah.
1: But the last time, you know, this has happened before and for different reasons. Back the last time potash was a big deal, that was 2005, 2006. And that saw an expansion of the industry, especially in Saskatchewan. That's where some of the new mines like Jansen and K+S Bethune actually took root. The drivers were a bit different back then, but it's almost a 20-year cycle, Evan, and we're starting to come back to that point again. It's more than just mining this boring pink stuff and then shipping it. It is as geopolitical and becoming as geopolitical as well.
0: So did you react, and I'm asking internally, like, what did you think, Steve, when you heard U.S. President Donald Trump make that statement about Belarus potash?
1: Personally, I was surprised. I thought, wow, that's quite something. But it didn't really affect me, and I didn't put much take on it. Part of it is, you have to take a look at the relationship of Belarus and Russia. Also, I think what was very telling was the President Lukashenko's response to that, saying, there's nothing in the store. We can't sell anyone any additional potash, even if we could. And I think that speaks to a situation that the global trade may be at today, in that there isn't that much excess capacity out there. So to say, well, we're going to swing production from our number one supplier to a new supplier, that simply may not be possible, mm-hmm. because there is no one there to backfill that.
0: Steve Halabura is my guest, CEO of Buffalo Potash Corp. I know I've talked about this on the program before, but how important is the U.S. market when it comes to our potash?
1: It is important. It's a mature market. It's been there for you know, for a long time. In fact, that's the origin of the Saskatchewan industry. The first mines, the first producers in Saskatchewan, you know, turning up in the late 1940s and 1950s, and the first mines were American potash companies out of New Mexico. And they came to Saskatchewan because the New Mexico supply was literally drying up. And Saskatchewan was seen as a whole new source. So the two, the market and the supply, are intimately intertwined. It's been that way, and it would be difficult to change that. But it is a mature market, and you know, the Canadian producers who sell in the U.S. have a well-established supply chain and integrated into a broader fertilizer market.
0: Is, you know, we often hear, I've talked with mining experts in the uranium world who talk about the high grade uranium that we have here. Is potash, whether it comes from Canada or Belarus, is it essentially the same product?
1: It, the product that you buy, if you pull your truck up to a you know, a seller and say, hey, I want a truckload of potash, it would be what's called MOP, or muriate of potash. And that is a product that's about 90% potassium chloride, and it's formulated to ship well, and it's used for agricultural purposes. And it's pretty much the same wherever you buy it. The Saskatchewan version is pink because there's iron in it. From other areas, it's not. It's white. That's the basic product. Now, the minerals that potash comes from, it's sort of a generic term. The minerals can be different. The mining complexities can be different. But Saskatchewan's product is noted for just purity. It is a simpler type of potash to mine. And, you know, I can't emphasize, it's the world's, one of the world's largest producers, because there is a lot of it here. Mm-hmm. And there is a resource, depending on who you talk to, anywhere from 76 to, you know, I've heard as high as 125 billion tons of potash under our feet, which at current production rates, that's well over 1,000 years plus of mining. Mm-hmm. And that's over 50% of the world's potential resource. So if there is a need to really ramp up the throttle because of something that happens, or the loss of some other supplier, I can't think of another place to go.
0: So let's talk for a second. Steve Halabura is my guest, CEO, co-founder, director with Buffalo Potash Corporation. I mean, the thing we can take from Donald Trump, regardless of where people's stance is on the U.S. president, is it always comes down to the deal. And what I got from the statement that he made last week, whether it was just throwing it out there or not, floating a balloon or not, is he felt like the price they were paying for Canadian potash is too much and they could buy it cheaper from Belarus. Knowing that there's a very limited number of spots in the world that potash can be mined and sold from, how does that price point get set, and are we competitive?
1: The general price point, you know, as I've seen it set, is based upon large contracts that are made between suppliers and national buyers like China or India. And that tends to set the trend over the next 12 months. And there are smaller variations, spot price, meaning, okay, if I can just pick up a small amount, that may be a bit higher. But the pricing is very much tied to that benchmark. Mm-hmm. It doesn't, there's no deep discounts out there. What the price of potash is determined, or what determines that more, is One of the things that you see with respect to potash, if it gets too expensive, farmers simply do not buy it. So there's almost a natural ceiling as to how high that price goes. there may be a short-term increase in supply, and this was seen in 2022. But then 2023, nobody was buying because many of the world's farmers are subsistence farmers. They can't afford to pay a lot. Secondly, there is a bit of a low end to that margin because potash is relatively, you know, it is expensive to produce. You know, the mining technology, processing technology, and transport is, again, pretty much set as to global rates. Mm-hmm. So I don't think there's much of a price window or much price variability, Evan. I don't see a big fire sale, you know, where you would see, hey, potash, 60% off, right. Come and get it. Not going to happen.
0: Right. I want to, we've only got about 3 minutes left. I got a couple of other things I want to get to. This announcement that Canpotex is putting $500 million into the Vancouver terminal. What does that say for the health of Saskatchewan's potash industry?
1: I think it's very healthy, Evan. Just internally with Buffalo Potash, we've done our own sort of reading of the tea leaves. And there could be the need for an additional 10 million tons from now to 2030. The demand is robust and it is, you know, increasing, you know, between 2-3, I've seen up to 4% per year. So that is very good for Saskatchewan's industry. The world does need more of it. So I think Canpotex is, you know, it's an astute move, increasing the capability to service that growing market. It takes time to put a port in. Better to start now. So I think it's a very positive move for the industry.
0: Can I just ask, I want to take you back. You were talking about amping up production. How much room is there to amp up production? It sounds like we've got the commodity. That's not an issue. Is there a market for increased potash production?
1: Well, I believe there is. You know, without getting into specifics, over the next next 5 years, much of the current capacity or ability to increase, I think, it will be absorbed. And there will be the need for new production. Now, will we see another big mine built? I don't know about that. A conventional underground mine is extremely expensive, and mines that, solution mines that use vertical wells also are expensive. These are fairly expensive commodities, and they require a lot of upfront capital. It's more a question of, is there capital available to do that?
0: Right.
1: But I do think that, you know, the resource is here, and there will be people coming and saying, hey, I want part of that.
0: What's the update, before I let you go, on your organization, Buffalo Potash Corp?
1: Well, we had a very productive summer, Evan. As you know, we're looking at a new way of getting to that resource, of mining that resource, and that uses oil field technology. We've installed our initial wells, and soon we're going to be taking the next step, which is connecting them up and seeing what comes up the pipe. So a busy summer of boots on the ground, Evan.
0: Well, we're going to have you back once we get to that next level of operations and productivity.
1: Anytime, Evan. Anytime.
0: Appreciate you popping by the show, Steve. Thanks so much. Have a great day.
1: You're welcome. Thank you, Evan. Goodbye.
0: Steve Halabura is the CEO. He's co-founder of Buffalo Potash Corp. Potash, boy, it has been in the news a lot lately, and this announcement of the investment by Canpotex of the $500 million to upgrade the Vancouver Potash Terminal, to me, is not only a good sign for the health of potash here, but getting our potash to markets globally as well. 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

0: think what's going to happen over the next 3 or 4 weeks, they're going to come to us and they're going to say, we're going to get rid of all the tariffs. They're going to come in and they're going to say, sir, we are sorry. They've treated the United States very, very badly. They have been one of the worst countries in the entire world. You know, we get along with China, we get along with the people, and we make good deals, but Canada's been really very difficult to deal with. I'm not
1: feeling it no more. If it wasn't the threatened comment to buy potash from Belarus, it was the, well, maybe we're going to ban diesel. Maybe we're going to stop. And boy, I'll tell you, this past week, spending the last week basically at the farm helping Tim with harvest, diesel prices are tough for farmers right now. I watched as we would every single day top up the combine. We run our swing auger off of the tractor, the grain truck. Diesel is thousands of dollars anyway, let alone the diesel prices being what they are. We know Conservative leader Pierre Poilievre has been pitching a plan to get the federal government to cut the federal taxes on diesel fuel as well. Boy, if they do that, they almost need to make it retroactive to September 1st, I feel, because there's a lot of people that have forked out a lot of cash with regard to diesel. Don't forget, we're going to talk about farming. I'd love to hear if you could sum up the 2026 harvest in one phrase, one statement, one line, what would it be? We are doing that at 11:30. I've got a guest joining me who's about to retire, a friend of mine who's run the Regina Public Library for quite some time. Looking forward to the chat with Jeff Barber next here on 980 CJME and 650 CKOM.
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7: It's 11 o'clock. I'm Laura Fominoff. Saskatchewan's housing minister weighs in on Saskatoon's encampment issue. We'll know more this afternoon on where nuclear reactors may be built in the province. And it's that time of year again to stay bear aware. In Saskatoon right now, it is cloudy and 11 degrees. In Regina, also cloudy, and it's 12 degrees. Well, as we wait for a judge's decision on whether Saskatoon's homeless encampment on Avenue K South and 20th Street in the Pleasant Hill neighborhood can stay. This morning, Saskatchewan's social services minister says it's up to the cities on how to handle them. Speaking on the Evan Bray Show today, Terry Jensen told him the province's role is to support municipalities by making sure mobile outreach workers are on site to connect people with services.
8: So when that is actually taking place, we have people there to help the individuals, whether that be through income assistance or if they're appropriately ready for housing.
7: He says people actively struggling with addictions aren't always eligible for housing because of concerns they might not stay there. Instead, he says the focus would be on connecting them with supports like enhanced shelters and addiction treatment, followed by supportive housing once they finish treatment. Now, during her hearing yesterday afternoon, Justice Richard Danilek in Court of King's Bench said he recognized the urgency of the matter involving the encampments in Saskatoon. He didn't say exactly when he would come to a decision on whether or not they would have to be taken down or may stay. As soon as we know, we will pass along that information to you. Saskatoon's food bank has had its busiest month ever, by the way, in August. Deborah Hamp with the food bank says more than 26,000 people came through its doors for help. App says of those thousands, there's a group that's especially alarming to her.
9: It's people from all walks of life, all ages. One concerning number, though, is that 40% of the people who rely on the food bank program are children.
7: In comparison with Regina, though, Saskatoon is a little bit worse, actually. Roughly 38% of those using the Regina Food Bank are children. Premier Scott Moe has been hinting about nuclear reactors, where they might go and when over the last few weeks. And as our Mia Holowaychuk tells us, we're going to learn more details as the government reveals its power generation plans today.
10: This isn't going to happen overnight. However, we would hope that it happens in the next number of years.
11: It may not be overnight, but Moe said research was done several years ago that potential sites exist along the North Saskatchewan River on the west side of the province. He stopped short of giving specifics, but nuclear reactors are clearly part of the plan.
10: The opportunity that we will have with building one or two, or whatever the number is, SaskPower will determine what we can operate and what we need.
11: Moe added nuclear power is needed to support the growth in the mining and heavy oil sector.
7: That is our Mia Holowaychuk reporting. Stay with us on 980 CJME and 650 CKOM. We will carry that announcement from the University of Saskatchewan live today at 1:30 p.m. A report commissioned by the Calgary Chamber of Commerce warns of dire economic consequences if Alberta were to separate from Canada. The study by the University of Calgary economist Trevor Toome estimates trade costs would rise by 5 to 8%, the range the United Kingdom has seen since its withdrawal from the European Union. Deborah Yedlin is president and chief executive officer of the chamber. She says a separation would be like scoring on your own net in order to send a message.
12: Quite frankly, I grew up with this notion of the Alberta advantage. No sales tax, low taxes, good education, healthcare, social services, etc. All of that would disappear. And we would not be able to sustain that level of support for Albertans. And that, in turn, turns into a negative feedback loop.
7: The Chamber has also released an open letter from business leaders urging Alberta to remain at the table within Confederation. The next phase of Donald Trump's trade war on Canada is now in effect. This is our coverage of trade war, the latest developments.
0: Well, they want to have a deal with us. They call us all the time.
7: Despite that, the economic assault continues with new bans on some Canadian imports, about $1 billion worth, including alcohol, some dairy byproducts like whey, and motorcycles.
0: The problem is that they've treated the United States very unfairly.
7: He says he expects Canada is going to cave in the coming weeks with an apology. And the U.S. is going to, quote, win everything. The Canada-U.S. Trade Minister's Office, though, says the top priority remains protecting and supporting Canadian workers, farmers, families, and businesses from unjustified actions. Bears are preparing for wintertime, so you're being reminded to secure potential food sources, especially if you are up in northern Saskatchewan. Data from the province shows bear complaints in the LaRonge area, for example, have more than tripled since 2024. This year, there have been 610 complaints, 28 bears were trapped, 21 euthanized, and 7 of them moved. The latest local news is as close as your phone. Check out CKOM and CJME.com, Saskatchewan's homepages for news. It is 11:05. The forecast for Saskatoon and central Saskatchewan, sun and cloud today, high of 19 degrees, partly cloudy tonight, down to 6. Regina and southern Saskatchewan, sun and cloud up to 21 degrees today, partly cloudy tonight, down to 7 degrees. Across the province right now, in the Battle Fords, 11 degrees. It is 9 in Prince Albert, 14 in Swift Current, Weyburn and Estevan, 12 in Yorkton, 13 in Moose Jaw. Regina, cloudy. Southwest wind to 24, it's 12 degrees. Saskatoon, a little bit of sun. Southwest wind gusting to 33, it's 11. It's 11:06. I'm Lara Fominoff.
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0: Welcome back to the show. And by the way, thanks to everyone who's already started texting in your harvest in one sentence. If you could wrap up 2026 harvest in one sentence or one phrase, what would it be? 1-877-332-8255. Some good ones coming in on the text line at 11:30. We'll open up the lines. We'll have a chat with you, whether it's on the phone or the text. It's been an interesting year, to say the least. So thank you to everyone who's already showing us some creative lines are coming in. I like that. And some people trying to make the best of what can be wet field conditions, high diesel prices. You name it, typical farming year. Well, I love the opportunity that I have on this show to highlight not only some of the incredible work that happens in our province, but the people that do that work. And from time to time, someone who has been in a role for a long time steps away. You remember we did that not that many, what is it, about a year and a half ago with the Saskatoon Fire Chief. We had a chat with him. This is an opportunity to talk about an industry, the library industry, and a person that has been involved for a long time, more than two decades, actually. Jeff Barber had a front row seat to some pretty dramatic changes when you think about what a public library is. Joining the Regina Public Library in 2003, he became its CEO 2 years later. Think about that, 2005, and has been there until his retirement, which is coming up in, what, about 2 weeks from now. I'm happy to welcome to our program the soon-to-be-retired CEO of the Regina Public Library, Jeff Barber, joining me in studio. Jeff, welcome to the program.
1: Thanks for having me, Evan.
0: I was saying it was good to see you. You and I have worked together through the years. I think about the opportunities I had when I was in the chief's role with the police. You and I talking about grade 3 reading and all of those types of important programs. We'd cross paths many times.
1: Yes, and I remember being mistaken for Mr. Trump once. When I
0: was oh, is so, that right? Oh, my gosh, you just brought pass. Back that memory. Yes. Oh, yeah, that would have been in... Oh, that's a funny memory. I hadn't even thought about that, but that was in Donald Trump's first term. Was he a little guy in like grade 2?
1: Little grade 3 kid in the Cops and Readers program.
0: Cops and Readers, yeah.
1: And, of course, you and your uniform, unmistakable, but...
0: Yeah.
1: Yeah, I guess I looked like...
0: Did he ask you, are you Donald Trump? Is that what he said?
1: Yes, when people knew who you were, and then they were asked, who is this guy?
0: Thank you for bringing that up, because I actually forgot about that. You've been doing this for a long time. CEO, I mean, that's an important role, but it's a high-pressure role, and you've been doing this for well over 20 years. I can't imagine how it's changed in those years.
1: It has, and certainly, you know, both in terms of, I would say, the role, but ultimately that the role and its change over time,
0: right?
1: Because it responds to the library, and public libraries are reflections of our community. So thinking of how our community has changed in 20 years, and ultimately in my career of 35 plus, how have public libraries changed in that time? It's tremendous. Going from, at the time I came here, I would say largely a very traditional public library service here in Regina,
0: right,
1: which was very much a part of library service in the day, but over these over 20 years, of course, our society has changed.
0: Right,
1: technology has changed. Yes, we still lend a lot of books. At the same time, I would say lending books is something we can almost do with our hands behind our backs. It is all the other things that people are doing in public libraries that is taking up kind of that energy and ultimately is being met with enthusiasm in the community.
0: Jeff Barber is my guest. He is the Regina Public Library Director and CEO. Like so many people in Saskatchewan, you have rural roots.
1: Yes.
0: What was it that took you into this career in libraries?
1: Oh, gosh. I think at the time I was finishing undergrad studies and had decided on a stream. A friend of mine actually who was a librarian said, you know, I think you should look into this. I think you would really like this.
0: Mm-hmm.
1: And I did. And actually, much to my surprise, I did think, you know, I really would like that. It was very much, part of where I came from. Very much, I think for me, a big part of why I went to libraries is that focus on on intellectual freedom, on people having, being able to express their own opinions, being able to listen to those of others, and that engagement of community in broad conversation. So while I'm retiring, actually this person who talked me into doing it is still working.
0: Oh, is that right? Yes. Well, when you look back at, and I'll you can use your entire time working in the library, or you can just talk about your time as CEO. Are there a few things that stand out for you in terms of what you're most proud of, what you have been able to accomplish?
1: You know, I think I would say probably kind of career wise, but also certainly in that time at RPL. Very much, I've always been very interested in technology and public libraries and what's possible there. So certainly within the RPL context as CEO, I think we have gone, and as kind of alluded to before, from very traditional kind of a public library to a place where offerings of technology to the community are something that we do both as a service, as something that drives some of our programming. But also, I think, you know, one of the things that we've been able to accomplish, I guess we, 2008-09, is founding the SILS Consortium, so Saskatchewan Information and Library Services Consortium, which is a cooperative consortium of all the public library systems in Saskatchewan who collectively decided on using a single library technology so that everyone in the province gets access to the whole collection of the province. Right. In a place where, as much as it's great that Saskatchewan is about the same size as France, but France has 65 million more people.
0: Right.
1: So a way to do that find a Saskatchewan solution to ensuring that people can find what they want to read. That's been, I think, a great boon to library users in Saskatchewan.
0: Jeff Barber, Regina Public Library, soon to be retired director and CEO. With date is October the 9th, I believe.
1: October 9th is my last day in the office, yes.
0: Do people still want from libraries the same things that they did 20, 30, 50 years ago? I mean, I know you weren't there 50 years ago, but you said people like libraries because it's where they went to borrow a book, get information, do research, maybe find that quiet spot. Is it something, are they still looking for the same things today?
1: They're looking for some of the same things. I think it's as much as, and as I mentioned, I think we can lend books with our hands behind our backs. But yes, still a lot of people borrowing books and reading. And public libraries in terms of encouraging reading, and encouraging information, access for all, very much fundamental to public library service. At the same time, look in the context of learning, how people learn is different. The society around us is different. So I think libraries have stepped up both in terms of, that classic kind of reading environment, but also in terms of technology and even in terms of e-books, digital audio books. Great, but ultimately it's people coming into libraries. And one of the reasons that public libraries, you see them still being built, being expanded, being renovated. A part of that change in public libraries is that people are coming in to do more rather than getting rid of books and doing something else. It's all of those things plus more.
0: Right.
1: And ultimately, as you bring in people for programming, as you bring in people to use our digital media studio, as you bring people in, people ultimately take more space than books.
0: Right.
1: So you see libraries growing because of what they're doing, what people are doing in them is changing.
0: Do you feel, and so I'm back things up a little bit because we've talked about some challenges that have happened, particularly in a couple of Saskatoon libraries around safety issues, safety concerns. And I've had many discussions on the air. I will continue to be a big supporter of libraries. However, I feel like libraries, like many different organizations, have had scope creep because of what they are being asked to do. And I will go no further than police. I think police are one of the worst for taking on work that may not be theirs to take on. Do you think that's happened in the library system?
1: You know, I think that, it is something that we have worked with quite extensively at RPL. And I think ultimately, you know, a bit of scope creep in libraries, I think Possibly. I think we have been very attentive to that at Regina Public Library. I think some libraries have, I would say, passed over the line a little bit into social services provision.
0: Right. That's where I'm going.
1: And I think, you know, for RPL, we have avoided that. We have tried to stay fundamental values of public libraries guide what we do. So in terms of who is coming in the library, yeah, our libraries reflect our entire community. And so that is from those who need the most help to those who perhaps need the least. That entire spectrum of people is in the library. In working through that, how do we respond to that? Well, we respond to that with well thought out an approach to safety and security. Mm-hmm. Safe and welcoming is mm-hmm. is what we call it. An approach that is cognizant and ultimately empathetic of the people that we're working with. So it's not judgment of where they come from. It's understanding of where they come from.
0: Right.
1: And how I think, and ultimately for us, a very successful approach that has helped us in combination with staff training, leadership in that area within the library that serves our whole system. Ultimately, we did change our security company, and we've actually had a great relationship with the commissioners who have become our security company. But yes, security, but ultimately they have embraced our way mm-hmm. of helping ensure a safe space in the library without it being policey.
0: Yeah. Yeah. And I totally understand what you mean by that, because you want it to not feel like there's armed guards yeah. standing at the door, mm-hmm. but you also want people to feel like if I'm coming in to use this space, it's a safe space.
1: It's a safe space.
0: Right. I want to talk about the fight for funding, because gosh, I'll tell you, I feel like I would be always standing in front of council talking about the police budget. But it felt to me like the library was always fighting for funding. Has it gotten better, easier, tougher? Mm-hmm. Where are things? You've been doing this a long time.
1: You know, I have. I think I would say that in my time, I think that our ability to make the case for operational funding has been really very good. Mm. We have over the years, and I think since immediately before me becoming CEO, we did have quite a challenge with closure threats and whatnot in 2003. I think since that time, we have not had our mill rate turned

0: let's talk about Central Library quickly. We're getting close to the end of our time, but what is going to happen there? Like, this has been a bit of an ongoing discussion. Are you going to see a new library? Will it be revised where it is? Will it go into a new location?
1: Yeah. And, you know, I think there's been, especially since the debt conversation in the spring and that confirmation from council, the board's been working a lot on the infrastructure needs of the library, not and the central library, but also one of the things that we've talked about it with council before is that trying to get the central library on its way.
0: Right.
1: And we've also been doing a lot of work on our branch system and how do we make the branch system work better and adapt to how the city has grown since we actually have added branches. So looking at that, and now that central library debt issue has meant that central library can't happen as quickly as we thought, the board's actually been working on that a lot. And I think I am not discouraged, frankly, at all. Mm-hmm. I'm very encouraged, but I do need to leave the board to talk about what their plan is. Right. I am starting when they talk about the mill rate at council in a few weeks.
0: So that's yet to be determined,
1: more,
0: obviously.
1: There is more coming.
0: Where that's
1: very,
0: gonna fall.
1: I would say,
0: yeah,
1: very encouraging. I think there's a lot of possibility.
0: Good stuff. Well, listen, I'm happy that we were able to connect, Jeff. You and I, like I say, we've crossed paths, worked together in numerous ways through the years. And so when I heard you were calling it a day and calling it time to retire, what are you going to do? You're a new grandpa.
1: I'm a new grandpa. So we're
0: what, granddaughter? Is that what I understand?
1: Granddaughter, yeah. Yes. And these days, a very, very jealous basset hound in that household as well.
0: That's
1: so
0: right.
1: We'll be doing some basset hound
0: where
1: walking and some babysitting.
0: Well, enjoy a very well-reserved, deserved retirement. Thank you for what's been a couple of great decades with you at the helm for Regina Public Library. And thanks for popping in today for the update.
1: Thank you, Evan.
0: Good to have you here. Okay, we're going to take our break. We'll be right back here. 980 CJME and 650 CKOM.
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0: Jeff Barber, the outgoing director and CEO of the Regina Public Library, enjoyed working with Jeff. Man, he caught me off guard with, I totally forgot. We were at the library on, I think it's called Regent Library on Albert Street. I was there. We were doing a Cops and Kids or Cops and Readers reading program there. I was there wearing my uniform, so I was clearly a police officer. Jeff was there in a suit, much like he wore today in the studio. And one little guy, he's 2 years old, or two, grade two, I would say, he says to Jeff, "Are you Donald Trump?" And I totally forgot about that until he brought it up here in the interview. But, oh my gosh, we had a good laugh about that. And, of course, you know, he's trying to remain professional in front of these little grade twos and threes. No, I'm not Donald Trump. I'm the head of the libraries here. Yeah, heck of a good guy. Appreciate him popping by and appreciate all that he did in what was almost 21 years as CEO. As we talked about, I mean, Jeff was very instrumental in the development of Saskatchewan's integrated library system that we know and use today. So he was a big part of that. Instrumental in the creation of the Mamawayetatin Center in North Central Regina, where, of course, there is a library there as well. Lots of great work that Jeff did. So again, thank you for coming on to the program. Okay, let's talk harvest. I would love to know from you, if you summed up this year, 2026 harvest, in one phrase, one sentence, what would it be? And there's some good stuff coming in. I hear it. I mean, I was home for the better part of a week, including yesterday. I got back into the city late last night. Probably be back out there on the weekend. I always try and take a little bit of time to help my brother with harvest, but talking with, you know, whether it's farmers in the co-op in the morning before it's ready to get going for the day, or bumping into a couple, inevitably you're passing on the grid, you stop and chat for 2 minutes and then you carry on your way. A lot of the things that I'm hearing on the text line were things that I heard elbow out the grain truck talking with the neighbor as we passed on the grid. 1-877-332-8255. Love to hear your thoughts. Sum up the 2026 harvest in one phrase. What would it be for you? We'll go to the phone lines and the text lines next here on 650 CKOM 980 CJME.
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2: It's 11:30. I'm Laura Fominoff. Saskatchewan's Social Services Minister says it's up to the cities to decide whether homeless encampments are torn down, but it's the province's job to offer supports. Terry Jensen says that includes making sure mobile outreach workers are on site so people living at encampments can get help like income assistance. We're still waiting for word, by the way, on a decision on the Saskatoon encampments. The city said they'd hold off on taking them down until there is a court decision. As soon as that comes down, we'll pass that information along. Premier Scott Moe will be at the University of Saskatchewan this afternoon to make an announcement on the future of nuclear energy and where any potential reactors may be built. We'll carry that news conference live at 1:30 p.m. And as bears try and fatten up for the winter, conservation officers are asking people, especially those in northern Saskatchewan, to be mindful of leaving food and things like that out. In the LaRonge area alone this year, there have been more than 600 bear complaints, 28 trapped, 21 euthanized, and 7 relocated. Forecast for Saskatoon and central Saskatchewan, sun and cloud today, up to 19 degrees for the high. Partly cloudy tonight, down to 6 degrees. Regina in southern Saskatchewan, sun and cloud, up to 21 degrees today. Partly cloudy, down to 7 degrees tonight. In Saskatoon right now, partly sunny, southwest wind to 26, it's 14 degrees. Regina cloudy, southwest wind to 30, it's 15 degrees. It's 11:32. I'm Lara Fominoff.
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0: Welcome back to the show, Evan Bray. Good to have you here. It's a Tuesday, just getting close to the lunchtime, which this is the time. It'll be usually around, depending on where you are in the province, 10, 10:30, 11 o'clock, when farmers can actually get rolling in the fields. This time of year, especially if it gets as cool overnight as it has been, there's a heavy dew in the morning, and it's still too tough. They're not able to get out there. They need not just the ground to be dry, but they need the grain to be dry enough to get out there. So for us, over the last week, we were probably around 11 o'clock we would be able to get going. And then you work as late as you can, but a lot of nights, once it cools off, the straw gets tough, and it gets tougher to combine. So you work feverishly when you can in that window. This has been quite the year. When you think about the rains, many parts of the province got some well-timed rains early in the year, May and June. June was a fairly rainy month for a lot of the province, even parts of the province that haven't had the best moisture conditions got a bit of rain, so optimistic that things would be good. The challenges come with, we had a long string of hot weather in July in a lot of the province, and then we got some of those late rains. Think about the Labor Day weekend. It poured, parts of the province getting 7 and 8 inches of rain, which has seriously compromised the ability to get into the field and get the job done. So we were chatting yesterday, and I said, you know, just in the conversations I've had with neighbors of ours around the farm, there's lots of different ways in which people are describing Harvest 2026. So I said, that'd be a good, we could do a whole segment on that. Shoot us a text or give us a call and let us know in one phrase or one sentence how you would describe this year's harvest. 1-877-332-8255. I think this is a funny conversation. I'm going to bring Jason on from Estevan. Jason, how's harvest going?
1: Well, you know what? It started off in the springtime. We had beautiful conditions. We were starting to seed, and then we got the whole province got a 100-kilometer-an-hour wind there, and it sheared the crop off, and we were in a bit of a drought, and then it started to rain, and it rained. And I'm in Estevan area, and we don't get this kind of rains. We are sitting at 26 inches and 9/10 for the year.
0: Whoa.
1: And I think, if I'm not mistaken, it's either 7 or 9 inches since August the 6th. And August the 6th was the day we desiccated our peas to start the harvest.
0: Yeah.
1: And it just hasn't stopped raining since. We get a little bit here and there. And
0: You must have some soft spots and parts of the fields you're not going to get into.
1: We finished canola. We went back to Durham yesterday. And on the first field we pulled in, which I thought this will be our best one for dryness, and we were stuck 14 times between four combines. We were stuck 14 times in 4 hours.
0: Was it you that said you guys have got a pot of money?
1: Yeah, that was us.
0: Okay, so tell me the premise. How does it work?
1: Last couple of years, we've been, anybody that screws up on the farm, you got to throw $50 in the pot. And we call it the screw-up pot. And you just got to throw $50, and if you leave the gates open or you dump grain on the ground or whatever you do, and if you get stuck, well, that costs $50 too. This year, when it got to 2,500, we capped. We said, no, there's no more ha.
0: Oh my gosh, it gets expensive in these muddy conditions, Jason.
1: Yeah, it sure does. But
0: well, I appreciate you giving us some time. Thanks for joining the show.
1: All right, have a good one.
0: 1-877-332-8255. If you could describe your harvest in one sentence, what would it be? Wanda says, better late than never. Wanda goes on to say in her message, still have PTSD from 2019 where we had to leave acres out through that winter. 1-877-332-8255. John says, should have grown rice. With all of this water, would have made sense. Input costs and weather could have. I'm not even going to finish that. John, I know what you're saying. I know what you're saying. There's a few expletives in a few of the text messages that we're getting here today. 1-877-332-8255. Challenging, to say the least. Diesel prices are driving me crazy. It can't get any worse, can it? With the little smiley face emoji. 1-877-332-8255. How are you making out, Ryan? You're working just north of Estevan, is that right?
2: You bet, yeah.
0: And you guys, what are you working on? Canola?
2: Canola, yeah.
0: Yeah. So how's the harvest been for you guys this year?
2: Oh, it's been challenging at times, that's for sure. Just like most people there. We started on the wheat, but we couldn't get that dried down good enough, so we were starting to lose a little bit of the canola there, so we hopped on that, and that's what we're going to finish on probably, and then we're hopefully going to get back going on the wheat here soon.
0: Right. I know a few people have talked about second growth on their wheat with all of the moisture. Has that been an issue your way?
2: Not so much. It's been more or less just it's laying down. I mean, it's getting hard to get.
0: So. Yeah.
2: And we're losing obviously some bushels there, but the thing is, we have to pick and choose between losing the cheaper crop and losing the more expensive crop. So we're going to pick the more expensive crop all day long.
0: I know exactly how that works, Ryan. Thanks so much for the call. My brother the other day, I said, what are we working on? He says, well, we're leaving the oats till the end. Because the oats, of all of them, I mean, if you got canola out there, you're going to want to get the canola off for sure. 1-877-332-8255. If you could sum this year up in one phrase, Luke from Pontex says one word, done. Finished up on Sunday. What a good feeling. Hey, Luke, congratulations on that. 1-877-332-8255. Muddy, wet, humid, drowned out in the low spots. It was a very trying year, says Monica in Boston. Challenging harvest would be the words I would use. Joe in the Wilkie area. Enough to make a preacher swear. Jim in Weyburn. I feel like we're seeing some consistent themes with parts of the province. That southeast part of the province has gotten a ton of rain over the last few months, and that seems to be where we are we're getting a lot of these comments. John in Lampman says, we're sitting in a little pocket that has had 36 inches of rain since the end of May. Wow. Wetter than we were in 2011. We had to temporarily fence some hayland just to get the heifers out of the corral. Wow. Because some of our pastures were completely underwater. So it's been challenging, to say the least, not just with harvest, with cattle as well. My brother the other day, we're combining a wheat field, and the low spots where you can see the water sitting still, obviously you know to go around those. So my brother's going around. He was literally, we're chatting kind of back and forth. I'm in the grain truck, he's in the combine. And he said he literally was driving along, didn't seem like a low spot at all. And all of a sudden he looked down and he could see water in the stubble. Like it was just a spot in the middle of the field, but clearly saturated enough that the water was sitting there. No, he didn't get stuck. It was close, but he got out of there, water spraying off the tires. But man, it is wet out there this year. And I was complaining this morning, I was cranky about the mosquitoes. I don't know if you found this in your part of the province, but mosquitoes, especially because of all the moisture, man, there is a ton of them this year as well. 1-877-332-8255, Alameda area. Greg, what's it been like for harvest this year?
3: Well, I told your associate it was delayed, but it's probably non-existent, probably for me. It's so wet here at Alameda, and I'm one of the lucky ones. I'm north of the community. You get south or right around just south of Alameda. It's quite bad. Where Jason said it was 7 to 9 inches since August 9th
0: or something, yeah.
3: Yeah, well, we're pushing 12 and a half, 13 inches.
0: Wow.
3: At my farm, and if you just get a few miles south of the community, Alameda, south of Oxbow, Frobisher in there, it's much worse. So I'm a small grain farmer. I can get by, but I really feel bad for these guys that are trying to get tracks, duels, stuck, you know. You go out in the field, you just can't get moved. Yeah.
0: And that's empty. So you throw a load of grain on that truck or that cart or whatever, and that it's a lot of weight.
3: Oh, yeah, that's the thing. You, the ruts that are being put in the fields and the extra expense that you have to do to try and make modifications on your combine, these bigger operators to get equipment to get through the fields, I really feel sorry for them. But, you know, something my 87-year-old father said yesterday, he's never seen anything like it. So, but you live and learn, so
0: that's, that's the way. I mean, isn't that the way? I mean, I talked to a number of farmers over the last week, like I say, bumping into them at the co-op or often as everyone's wanting to know, what's your wheat testing? Like my brother's texting our neighbors, have you tried your wheat? Yeah, we just did. It's 17. Okay, so we're going to give it a little bit more time. We're going to go over and work on canola or whatever. You have these conversations and inevitably you've got right now people talking about moisture, keeping in mind parts of the province are done and have been done harvest for quite some time. Maybe didn't get quite as impacted with those September I was going to say showers, but they were downpours that we got in the province. A number of people throwing out diesel prices having a big impact when you put together your budget for the year. Of course, you never know where grain prices are going to be, but diesel prices are definitely adding to the costs. 1-877-332-8255. Sum up for the year with fuel greed. The fuel companies are making record profits. Last year, the price of diesel was between $0.98 and $1.06 a liter. Isn't that something? Thanks for the text. Now, what is it, $2.46 or something like that I saw? Mr. Waldner, our friend from Swift Current. When my diesel alarm comes on, I just crank up Mr. Bray on the radio. Oh, yeah. Thanks for listening down there. Always appreciate our listeners in the Swift Current area. I mentioned Luke and Pontex is done. Paul from Aberdeen, summing up harvest in one sentence, as Buford T. Justice used to say, I can't say it. Sorry, Paul, I can't, you know, I can't read that on the radio. Summing up 2026 harvest in one word, expensive. Brad from Dundurn. The bills are paid, so every bushel from here on out is pure profit as I drive towards the last pass in the field. Dave, thanks for the text. 1-877-332-8255. It rained too long and too much at the beginning of May, which delayed seeding. It was followed up by a mini drought through the summer and ended up raining for far too long and too much at the start of September, which delayed harvest. Farmers aren't happy unless they're complaining. Therefore, we should all be ecstatic. Burke in Moose Jaw. Yeah. One step forward, two steps back. Combine one day, take 2 days off, about 50% done in the southeast corner. That's Joel down in Wawota. 1-877-332-8255. How are you making out? Where are you at? And if you could sum up your 2026 harvest in one phrase, one sentence, what would it be? Text and phone line still open for you. We'll take a break and be right back here. 980 CJME, 650 CKOM.
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0: once in a while we get a text from a location and I have to look it up because I'm like, I don't know where that is. We have a text from Carrie from Fulda. I had never heard of Fulda before. I don't even know if I'm saying it right. Just north of Humboldt, but I had to look it up. Carrie says, my one word to describe harvest this year, late. Bryce in Swift Current, harvest this year is like a bad marriage, long and drawn out, so I've been told. He goes on to say, our marriage has been fine so far, but harvest ain't done yet. 1-877-332-8255. Lots of people still texting in here. Fir Mountain, we were in the dry area of the province. Since Labor Day weekend, we've gotten 3 inches. Very thankful for that, even for those still harvesting. The heat and no rain in July cooked most of the grain. A nice stand, but nothing, very little in the heads. Joanne, thank you for the text. I always appreciate your text from that Fir Mountain area of the province. Have you ever seen a combine tiptoe through the field, Patty, in central Saskatchewan? No kidding with the moisture. David in Central Butte had some hardships with excess rain at the wrong time. Wheat lost a grade, high fuel prices, stuck with combines, but in my 40 years of farming this year, it's my best and most prosperous crop I've ever taken in. Wow. David, good stuff. Glad. My swathed barley was so ugly, the ducks wouldn't even eat it, says Mike in Hafford. Harvest from hell. I can't wait to go to Mexico, says Aaron. 1-877-332-8255. I'm looking at the list of words. People just texting in one word. Frustrating. Painful. Tough. Took way too long and way too wet. Unpredictable. Disaster. Spent half my time fixing, half running so far. Yeah. I'm thankful that we had a couple of breakdowns this last little while, but they didn't really slow us down too much. We were able to get them fixed in the morning before we could actually get going anyway and get back out into the field. So some good news there. If you want to keep joining this conversation, we've got it on our Facebook page. So you can just go to the Evan Bray Show Facebook page. Some funny answers, some funny thoughts on there. Summing up the 2026 harvest in one phrase. Thanks for playing along. And good luck with harvest if you're out there plugging away at it today. We'll take a break. We'll be right back here on 650 CKOM, 980 CJME.
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0: It is 12 o'clock. I'm Lisa Schick. Waiting for an answer to the question of how to deal with homeless encampments and people.
1: Our primary directive is to, you know, keep the peace.
0: The minister claiming there's enough room for everyone.
2: If they're willing to accept the assistance, we're definitely there for them.
0: And what could be the future of Saskatchewan's power grid?
3: How are we going to be able to move forward with a nuclear site here in the western side of the province?
0: In Regina, it is cloudy and 15. In Saskatoon, mostly cloudy and 14. All right, now many in Saskatoon are waiting with bated breath to see if the tear down of a homeless encampment will be allowed. Yesterday afternoon, the judge heard the arguments over an injunction to stop it and said he'd have a decision in the next day. As we wait, police in Saskatoon say it's hard to know what the next steps will be. Staff Sergeant Mike Horvath tells the Evan Bray Show officers have to walk a tightrope in a situation with protesters.
1: Our primary directive is to, you know, keep the peace and prevent violence and things like that.
0: He says police are a big part of a team in dealing with homeless encampments, and Regina's Police Chief Laura Lee Davies agrees.
4: Police are not forefront at encampment response, but certainly we have a seat at the table in determining, you know, what next steps might look like.
0: She says they've deliberately increased their presence around an encampment in Regina's Heritage neighborhood, aware of concerns about crime. It's up to the cities whether encampments like these get torn down, according to Saskatchewan Social Services Minister. But Terry Jensen agrees it's the province's job to offer supports. Terry Jensen says that includes making sure outreach workers are on site so those at the encampment can get income assistance and get assessed for housing.
2: It comes down to each individual. If they're willing to accept the assistance, we're definitely there for them. We provide opportunities for everybody.
0: He says not everyone is eligible for housing, specifically pointing to those dealing with drug addiction. Jensen says they would need to get into the enhanced shelter system or addiction treatment before supportive housing. Not everyone who's struggling is on the street. The food banks in Regina and Saskatoon are both seeing more and more customers. August was the busiest month ever for Saskatoon's food bank, and in Regina, it's had its busiest summer. CEO Mary Weimer in Regina says customers are up 13%.
5: The demographic of the people that we're serving has changed over time. We see more and more people who are employed utilizing the food bank.
0: Weimer says the food bank will continue meeting people's needs, but it's a challenge. This afternoon, we are expecting to hear about the future of nuclear power in Saskatchewan. We know the province has chosen a small modular reactor to go in the Estevan area, but now we're expecting to hear about other technology and where that might go. The premier already teased it at the oil and gas show in Lloydminster, saying there were potential sites along the North Saskatchewan River.
3: Looking at how are we going to be able to move forward with a nuclear site here in the western side of the province to power what is going to be needed in the years ahead.
0: He says the power will be needed for the mining and heavy oil sectors. You'll be able to hear that announcement live right here at 1:30. Well, several young trees are broken in Yorkton, and the city says it might be vandalism. In a video on the city's Facebook page, it says some trees were broken badly enough that they'll have to be replaced.
6: Thankfully, our crews will be repairing the affected area and replacing the trees that can't be saved.
0: Taylor Morrison is with the city and is asking anyone who might have seen something to contact our CMP. Today, yet another blow to Canadian manufacturers as this trade war with the U.S. continues. The U.S. ban on nearly $1 billion worth of Canadian imports is now in effect. It includes alcoholic beverages, dairy products, and motorcycles. The two-way annual trade is worth about $888 billion, so this is a small dent, but it marks another escalation in the trade war. As was expected, Hurricane Polo has made landfall in Mexico and is giving it a thrashing. The Category 2 hurricane brought powerful winds and flash flooding, bringing sustained winds of 177 kilometers an hour. It's crossing the Gulf of California and could bring heavy rain to parts of the U.S. Southwest later this week. And it seems MLB pitchers are only getting faster. Fastball velocity in the league hit a record high for the sixth straight season, averaging 94.8 miles per hour or 158 kilometers per hour. And this season, batting averages remain near all-time lows. The latest local news is as close as your phone. 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It is 12:05. Now the Real Ag Minute with Lindsay Smith.
7: Last week, U.S. President Donald Trump started a rumor that he'd be buying Belarusian potash. These rumors have been dismissed by analysts as completely unfeasible, but the real story quietly creeping into fertilizer markets is a global supply squeeze on both sulfur and nitrogen. StoneX fertilizer analyst Josh Linville warns that ongoing Middle East conflict choking the Strait of Hormuz has cut off half the world's tradable sulfur. Combined with Russian export restrictions, roughly two-thirds of global sulfur supply is currently offline, colliding directly with growing crop demand driven by higher yields. Nitrogen markets face equal strain. Early summer fill and fall prepay programs for anhydrous and UAN were pulled by manufacturers within hours due to overwhelming demand. Unexpected production hiccups alongside expanding projected corn acreage in 27 are stretching inventories to the limit, meaning tight supplies and upward pressure on prices will persist well into next season. I'm Lindsay Smith.
8: The Real Ag Minute with Sean Haney for UFA.
0: Now taking a look at weather. In Regina and southern Saskatchewan, clouds in the sky today, gusting wind and a high of 21. Partly cloudy and a low of 7 tonight, then cloudy tomorrow morning, clearing in the afternoon and a high of 15. In Saskatoon and central Saskatchewan, sunny today up to 19 degrees, clear and 6 for a low tonight, then a bit cloudy tomorrow with another high of 19. Across Saskatchewan in the Battleford, 17 degrees, Prince Albert 12, Swift Current 18, Weyburn 18, Estevan 20, Yorkton 15, Moose Jaw 18. In Saskatoon, it is partly sunny, a west wind to 24 and it's 15 degrees. In Regina, cloudy, a southwest wind gusting to 53 and it's 17 degrees. It is 12:07. I'm Lisa Schick.
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0: Lots of great texts still coming in at 1-877-332-8255. The question was, describe your 2026 harvest experience in one phrase or one sentence. And we got some good thoughts coming in. Thanks to those that, whether you threw it on our social media or on our text line, I'm going to try and get to a few more before the bottom of the hour. Well, hard to believe we're almost at the end of our program. We started off this morning at 8:30. We welcomed the Minister of Social Services to the program, Terry Jensen. Minister Jensen joined us because we are seeing encampments playing out in communities in the province, Saskatoon, Regina. I know Prince Albert has been dealing with them as well. And of course, there's always, when we talk about encampments, there's always finger pointing. You've got people protesting saying the city needs to do more. The city will point the finger and say, fair enough, we can do more, but most of this is a provincial jurisdiction. And so that was where I started the conversation with our Minister of Social Services this morning, Minister Jensen, is what is the province's role when it comes to encampments?
1: So ultimately, when it comes to encampments, Evan, it is up to the municipalities to make the decision on what to do with them, whether that is, you know, permit them or take them down. Our role as a provincial government is to ensure that we're supporting our cities, our municipalities, in the regard of making sure that we have our mobile outreach workers on site. So when that is actually taking place, we have people there to help the individuals, whether that be through income assistance or if they're appropriately ready for housing, to ensure that those individuals are being served and are going to be supported and taken care of. Again, it comes down to each individual, and if they're willing to accept the assistance, we're definitely there for them. We provide opportunities for everybody.
0: I know in the letter that was written directly to you by six Regina City Councillors, they say that they have 20 people at the Regina encampment that are basically, they put their hand up, they're ready for housing, but there is no housing for them. Is that a common problem? Are we short of housing units?
1: We are not short of housing units, Evan. We have housing units available, ready to go. What ends up happening is the individuals may have put their hand up, but there's maybe some things that need to be looked after prior to be able to land in housing. We want to ensure that the individuals that we are trying to house have the best chance of successfully staying housed. And so we evaluate, we talk to each individual, and we figure out what the best course of action is. And if it is housing, we will absolutely find housing for that individual. But we have to ensure that they have a very good chance of successfully staying housed.
0: Can you give me an example? I know you won't be able to talk about specific cases, but can you give me an example of something that, even though they have their hand up, they're willing, an assessment might mean that they're not eligible to go? Can you help us understand what could prevent that?
1: So, and I'll just use a very basic analogy. If there's an individual that is, say, in an encampment or they're on the street and they're actively using, it's a chronic situation, and they say, yeah, I'm ready to be housed. Well, as an active user, it's difficult to stay housed. And what ends up happening, the chances of that individual remaining in a housing situation is very low. We've experienced that in the past. So we will work with that individual to get them some help. And in the meantime, get them that help so that when they are appropriately ready for housing, that they have a very good chance of staying housed and being successful.
0: Where do they go in the meantime, though? I think that's the crux of this. If, let's say, the encampment's coming down and they've been assessed, they've got a drug issue that won't allow them to transition into one form of housing. Do we have somewhere else in the province that the province supports that they can go?
1: For sure. We obviously have our enhanced shelter system, the different locations around Saskatoon, Regina, Prince Albert. And when they're there, they can have some case planning done. There's also the option of treatment. And it's a matter of our ministry connecting this individual with the Ministry of Mental Health and Addictions to find them some treatment space. And then when they do come out of treatment, they're eligible for supportive housing. And that's an area that we're really, really focused on. not only Saskatchewan, but I know my provincial counterparts from across the country. We recently met the federal minister, Gregor Robertson. We were talking about transitional housing and supportive housing. The federal government recognizes the need is great right across the country, including here in Saskatchewan. And we're making every effort to make sure we've got additional supportive housing units coming online as quickly as possible.
0: So do we have spaces right now for the range of needs that could be out there? It could be just someone who's simply needing a roof over their head. They have no other complex needs, to someone who maybe needs support, whether it's mental health, could be the addiction side. So if I'm including shelter beds in this, Minister Jensen, do we have open spaces right now equal to or that would accommodate what appears to be a fairly large homeless population?
1: Well, again, it's a moving target in that regard, Evan. Always said is we will find the appropriate space for an individual if they so choose that course, whether that be through an enhanced shelter. It could be, you know, housing within one of our community-based partners we have around the province in Saskatoon as well as Prince Albert. It could be in the form of a treatment bed. And so we will always be there if the individual is wanting the help. We will work with that individual to find them the most appropriate setting for them and then continue to work with them so that they do eventually wind up in housing that where they are supported and stable.
0: Saskatchewan's Minister of Social Services, Terry Jensen, is my guest. Housing First is a model that we've heard in other countries. There are pockets of it here in the province run by small community-based organizations who I think have shown some good success, but they've shown success with limited funding. Thus, they're able to handle a limited number of people. Is that a model that the province is aware of and is prepared to lean into more significantly?
1: Yeah, that's a model that we're very well aware of. I know it's being used in other provinces, you know, some to a lesser degree, maybe some to a greater degree. But we do already have some partners in this province that are offering that. And, you know, one of them that comes to mind is Phoenix Residential Society in Regina, where they do offer that low to medium barrier housing opportunity for individuals. And that is something, you know, I talk with our municipal leaders on a regular basis. In fact, I just finished up a meeting this morning with Saskatoon Mayor Cynthia Block, and we are, you know, going to look at what that possibly would look like, you know, maybe bringing in some other partners in Saskatoon and Regina to see what those opportunities present and what kind of a gap that is going to ultimately fill.
0: Our radio station just running a story this morning about a person using a food bank, even though they have a job. So they work a job, but just given the increased cost of living, they're not able to make ends meet and they use the services of a food bank. There have been a number of people that says things like our CIS payments system, our SED rates in the province don't reflect the actual costs to live in our province. Where do you see that conversation going? Is there an appetite to look at that? Do you use a formula when you calculate those?
1: Sure. I mean, it's no secret. Everybody is facing challenges when it comes to inflation right across this country. And I still think that, you know, here in Saskatchewan, we're in a much better place than some other provinces for sure. What we do, Evan, within the programs like SED, we've increased the income exemption for individuals who are working some hours each week. That enables them to keep more money in their pocket at the end of the day. As you're aware, earlier this year, we made some changes to the SED program in terms of really consolidating and simplifying the program. That 40% of those individuals have seen an increase in the benefits that they receive. When we sit down to figure things out each year, we do take into account what things are looking like as far as inflation and things like that. And, you know, as an example, SED rates since the program came to be in 2009, SED rates have increased by 70%, while the consumer price index over that same period was 45%. So we do our absolute best to recognize that there is inflationary pressures, absolutely.
0: I remember when the change was made, I believe it was around 2019, where social services no longer paid the landlord for someone who was receiving that benefit for the rent. They pay the person and the person pays the landlord. I've heard a number of people, advocates included, say this model has led to more increased homelessness. Any appetite to change that back?
1: Actually, right now, within the SIS program, we have about 95% of our clients who are able to make those bill payments themselves. It gives them a sense of pride, a sense of dignity, and that's the direction we want to go with that program. For the other individuals, the 5% or less, we offer a trusteeship, and we have offered trusteeship since 2021. And that trusteeship is administered through different community-based organizations that we have around the province, including Salvation Army in Saskatoon. We have the Society for the Involvement of Good Neighbors in Yorkton, as well as Regina. And the trusteeships are available right across the province. It's not limited to the cities. And so that trustee will work with that client to make sure that their bills are being paid, including their rent, their utilities. And then they're also provided the ability to get some money management help from that trustee, so that they can then learn and hopefully get to the point where they can be independent down the road.
0: Last question in about 30 seconds, Minister Jensen. What does the provincial government need to do better in order to help fix this problem?
1: That is a very complex question. It's probably a very complex answer, Evan. This is something that's not just affecting our province. It's right across Canada, and I would say probably across North America. We are always in conversations with our municipal partners, our federal partners, as well as our Indigenous groups from around the province, as well as our community-based organizations. I'm going to really point to them and the good work that they're doing in this space. They're doing some incredibly heavy lifting, and we are always having those conversations and putting together plans that make the most sense. But at the end of the day, we want to make sure that we're helping people get off the streets, get out of the encampments, and start to begin to live healthy lives down the road.
0: That was part of the conversation we had with Terry Jensen this morning, Minister of Social Services. This whole notion of encampments is not going anywhere. In fact, today we should hear the court ruling from Saskatoon on the kind of the injunction that was sought to allow that encampment to stay in that spot. It'll be interesting to see what that shows us. So we will be following that closely. Also, hoping to connect with the folks at Phoenix Residential in Regina. This is an organization, one of many great community organizations that does work in this space. But they basically work on this housing first model, which has some benefits, might have some drawbacks too. But that conversation will happen yet to come this week on this whole discussion around homelessness and what the steps towards a fix might be. We'll take a break. We'll be back with summing up a few more of the texts that we got on your thoughts

0: 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And we found a way to leave all that salt underground, where it belongs. 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
7: Hey there, it's Evan Bray. When someone says Saskatchewan, the first thing they think of is what? Wheat? 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And that means big opportunity for the people of Saskatchewan. But you know something? Opportunity doesn't just mean money in the economy. It also means options for our youth. And it's amazing to me just how invested in education Cameco is. This year, they've given $5 million to Saskatchewan Polytechnic to help build the mining lab on the new campus. And in 2025, Cameco donated $10 million to the University of Saskatchewan. Both donations focus on helping prepare northern students for workforce participation in the mining and nuclear industries and include programs like the Cameco STEM Pathways Program at the USASC Prince Albert campus and scholarships to support northern and indigenous students in their education. I'm Evan Bray. Cameco is committed to building a strong future for Saskatchewan.
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How's harvest been going? That's the question that I asked. I asked you to sum it up, the 2026 harvest, in a phrase or a sentence. 1-877-332-8255. JC said, yeah, harvest from hell, that's for sure. We had a field of 150 acres of wheat, did 90 acres, stuck 13 times, averaging 30 to 40 acres a day because of all of the times we're getting stuck with two combines. And the grain's still tough, but we're going because it's all going down. Probably 5 to 10 bushels on the ground and lost. Now, some people are saying pretty good. I got a text here from Norm in Moose Jaw. Harvest 2026 done yesterday. We were fortunate. Decent yield, minimal downtime. That's the Moose Jaw area. That Elida area.

0: Yeah. Is very, very wet. Gray is a regular texter from down there. He says, horrible. I noticed there was another text from Elida. Said, is so wet, I dumped the stone trap on the combine and a fish and two mudhen fell out. Yeah, wet down there for sure. I'm late with this, Evan, but I was trying to find the appropriate word to sum up this harvest. It's been exasperating, to say the least. That's Darby and Silton. Yep, been a grind for me, says Doug at Maidstone, but I'm going to say one of the best crops ever at 60 years of age. Lyle from Punichai, one word, fortunate. Someone always has it worse. Barley and peas were off in August, had our fair share of rain in September, took the wheat off tough just to get it off. Hope to finish our canola tomorrow. Been a good run the last couple of weeks. Lyle, thanks for the text. I love this text. Nathan in Tisdale. Definitely a challenging time to be a farmer, but still a profession that restores faith in humanity each and every year. I've yet to see anywhere in any other job or enterprise where people pull for each other, are there for each other as much as in the farming community. It's truly a blessing that we are in the job that we are. That's Nathan down in the Melford-Tisdale area. Love that. And to summarize this harvest, Andrew at Warman, tough times never last, but tough people do. Some great text there. Thanks for playing along. If you want to still throw your thoughts on the Evan Bray Show Facebook page, we've got it up there for you as well. Don't forget the big nuclear announcement happening today at 1:30. We will carry that live, and that will be where we start the conversation tomorrow morning at 8:30 here on 980 CJME and 650 CKOM.
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8: It is 12:30. I'm Lisa Schick. Will it be the end of the line for a Saskatoon homeless encampment?
9: We just want to make sure that the peace is kept at that moment.
8: The possibility of more nuclear in Saskatchewan.
10: We would hope that it happens in the next number of years.
8: And a move on cheese and motorcycles in the trade war. In Saskatoon, it's mostly cloudy and 15. In Regina, cloudy and 17. Well, anytime now, we are expecting a decision from court on whether a Saskatoon homeless camp can be torn down. In the meantime, Saskatoon police say they are involved in the homeless encampment response, but only as part of the team. Staff Sergeant Mike Horvath says last week in the aborted teardown, it was important to prevent things from getting heated.
9: The last thing we want is to escalate the situation higher. We just want to make sure that the peace is kept at that moment. But we're always evaluating what next steps are.
8: After arguments about an injunction on tearing down the camp happened yesterday, the judge reserved his decision, saying it would come in the next day. To get people out of a homeless encampment, the best case would likely be to get them into homes. But Social Services Minister Terry Jensen says on the Evan Bray Show, someone who's struggling with addiction and living on the street might not be ready for housing right away. Instead, he says they can get access to addiction treatment or the enhanced shelter system.
11: We will work with that individual to find them the most appropriate setting for them, and then continue to work with them so that they do eventually wind up in housing where they are supported and stable.
8: Jensen says the province is making every effort to ensure additional supportive housing units are coming on as quickly as possible. In just about an hour here, we are expecting to get a look at the future of power in Saskatchewan. A couple of weeks ago, the premier hinted about more nuclear at the oil and gas show in Lloydminster.
10: This isn't going to happen overnight. However, we would hope that it happens in the next number of years.
8: He says research has been done on potential sites along the North Saskatchewan River on the west side of the province. He didn't get specific, but nuclear reactors are clearly part of the plan.
10: The opportunity that we will have with building one or two or whatever the number is, SaskPower will determine what we can operate and what we need.
8: Now, we are expecting specifics this afternoon, and you'll be able to hear the announcement live right here at 1:30. The city of Yorkton wants help finding whoever damaged a bunch of trees in the community. In a video posted to social media, Councillor Dustin Brayers says several young trees were damaged over the weekend, some badly enough they'll need to be replaced.
12: It's sad to see this kind of damage in our community. If you saw anything or have any information about what happened, please contact the Yorkton RCMP.
8: Now, city crews are fixing what they can and replacing the trees that can't be saved. Kids won't be at school tomorrow. Some people won't be at work. It's to mark the National Day for Truth and Reconciliation, a day to acknowledge Canada's history of residential schools, those who had to go, and those who never came home. There are events happening across the province tomorrow, and you'll be able to hear A Day to Listen here starting at 6:30 in the evening, Indigenous voices sharing the importance of truth and reconciliation. Its massive AI data center is going up just outside Regina. Now, Bell and U.S. technology company Cisco have signed an MOU to say they're going to work together on providing sovereign AI infrastructure to Canadians. The agreement is to make use of Cisco's AI, networking, security, and infrastructure technologies. They say they'll help Canadian organizations deploy, secure, and manage AI infrastructure in Canada while giving more flexibility in how they access and scale sovereign AI capacity. Stacking on top of each other, another set of trade problems hits in place, now with the U.S. This morning, it went ahead with a ban on nearly $1 billion worth of Canadian imports. They include alcohol, dairy products, and motorcycles going into the U.S. Though it's only a small piece of the overall trade between the two countries, it does mark an escalation in the trade war. As we slowly move closer to the pre-separation vote in Alberta, Calgary's Chamber of Commerce is warning of dire economic consequences if Alberta really were to separate from Canada. It commissioned a study that estimates trade costs would rise by 5 to 8%, the same range the UK has seen since Brexit. The study was done by University of Calgary economist Trevor Toome.
13: This translates directly into real incomes and wages. How much goods and services can you afford to purchase with an hour of work?
8: Now, the report also says Alberta is the most trade-exposed jurisdiction in the country and would have up to 69,000 fewer jobs in Calgary alone if it left. Police are looking into the possibility of a new ransom note related to the disappearance of Nancy Guthrie. It comes 8 months after the mother of Samantha Guthrie went missing from her home outside Tucson, Arizona. Investigators are working to determine the credibility of the note, though they aren't saying what's in it just yet. Lindsay Clancy Bass back in a Massachusetts courtroom today. It's for a hearing regarding any potential retrial she might have. She's the woman who argued postpartum psychosis was to blame for the killing of her three children. The first trial was deemed a mistrial. Clancy's lawyer today shifted tack, questioning whether the prosecution even proved that Clancy killed her three children. More from ABC's Peter Haralambos, who says no decision was made today.
14: We didn't really get a clear answer from prosecutors if they're interested in retrying this case. They certainly left that option on the table, but both of them kind of hedged at the end. They basically said they didn't want to set a new trial date because they want to see how these motions work out. So really, the big question from this, are we going to see another version of this multi-week spectacle that really captured the country's attention? It's kind of unclear at this point to me.
8: Again, that was ABC's Peter Haralambos. The torch relay for the 2028 LA Olympics will begin in Atlanta and travel through all 50 U.S. states. Atlanta was home of the last U.S. Summer Games in 1996. The torch is set to begin its journey in spring 2028, with a full route being announced next year. It is 12:37. I'm Lisa Schick. The latest local news is as close as your phone. 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Now, The Wood File with Murray Wood.
0: A longtime colleague has been saying something for years that bears repeating and repeating again. We are living in the greatest period in human history. And he then itemizes reasons to support that statement, like poverty and hunger are at the lowest levels ever. Standards of living continue to rise. Regional conflicts notwithstanding, we generally enjoy a peace and prosperity never known before. Medical breakthroughs that allow us to live longer and healthier lives happen fairly regularly. Now, there's no shortage of things wrong in our world, situations that could be better if only humans weren't so greedy, prejudiced, and ungenerous. But by comparison to all of our history, with some obvious exceptions, we are more caring, generous, and open than at any other point. It is perspective worth keeping in mind. The trend line of history is towards the positive and good. Hey, there's hope for us yet. I'm Murray Wood.
15: Good afternoon. You're listening to Saskatchewan Afternoon. I'm Justin Blackwell. It's time now to head into the green zone with a look at sports. And a new NHL season gets underway tonight. So five games on the schedule. Toronto hosts Montreal. We will get our first look at number one overall pick, Gavin McKenna. We'll see if the Leafs will have newly acquired Kirill Marchenko in the lineup. He still has some visa issues to work out. That was quite the trade yesterday, wasn't it? Marchenko coming over from Columbus, then signing a six-year deal worth $75 million. A goalie, Elvis Merzlikins, also comes over. The Blue Jackets get Matthew Nyes, a couple of other players, and a pick later tonight. It is the Canucks and Oilers. Edmonton's Ryan Nugent-Hopkins will miss the game with a lower body injury. Also tonight, Carolina hoists its Stanley Cup banner, taking on Florida. The Rangers are in Boston. Chicago is in Vegas. So when the puck drops on Ottawa season Saturday, the Sens will have a new captain. Defenseman Thomas Chabot gets the C. He becomes the 11th captain in franchise history. And in other NHL news, Minnesota defenseman Brock Faber is out indefinitely after needing surgery to repair a fractured skull. He took a puck to the head in the team's preseason finale Friday night. Minnesota, by the way, opens up Thursday at Nashville. Day two of Riders practice is about to wrap up. The defense might be getting a big piece back for Friday's game against Calgary. Tavon Campbell could be close to returning, as he was back on that practice field.
16: I feel healthy. I feel, you know, as good as I can feel after, you know, what I've been through.
17: Tavon Campbell appears like he'll be returning at some point this season after dealing with a broken bone in his arm.
16: There's not a lot you can do after you get surgery. You just gotta wait until it heals, you get the strength back.
17: He would provide some veteran experience for a defense that has been changing up the defensive backfield recently. Quarterback Trevor Harris did miss practice due to an illness, but he's expected to be okay for Friday's game at Mosaic Stadium. I'm Britton Gray.
15: Sticking with the pigskin, Case Keenum's first NFL start in almost 3 years was a winning one. He threw two touchdown passes and ran for another to lead the Chicago Bears past the Philadelphia Eagles 27-7 in the Monday Nighter. Keenum was replacing the injured Caleb Williams. Baseball's postseason is underway. Four wild card games on the go. Philly is in Atlanta. That game in the first inning, a Philly scored in the top of the first, leading early 1-0 there. The White Sox are in Houston. The Red Sox and Yankees are ready for another chapter in their storied history. The big news in that series, New York won't have Aaron Judge. He is not on the roster. He's been out a couple of weeks with a strained right calf, and the late game has the Cubs in San Diego. Don't forget, you can catch the Green Zone with Jamie and I every day starting at 2 o'clock. Turning to weather for Saskatoon and Central Saskatchewan, a partly sunny for this afternoon, another nice fall day, getting up to a high of 19 degrees. We'll see a few clouds tonight, a low of 6, and then mainly sunny tomorrow, a high of 15, which is around normal for this time of year. It looks like that wind's going to pick up, expecting to gust to 60 at times. For Regina and Southern Saskatchewan, a partly sunny today, a high of 21, could see that wind gusting to 50. A few clouds tonight, low of 6, and then some cloud tomorrow, high of 15. And could also see that wind gusting to 60. Right now in Saskatoon, we are seeing some of the sun, wind out of the southwest to 23, 11 degrees. Some cloud in Regina right now, a wind out of the southwest to 24 and 12. 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

0: 8:45 on this Tuesday, September the 29th. Another nice fall day to enjoy, well above normal for this time of year, in and around 20 degrees for the high. Normal is 15. The south could see a bit of wind later on, gusting in that 50K range, and then a good chunk of the province could see that wind gusting to 60 tomorrow. Well, the NHL season is back, a new NHL season, five games on the go tonight. And a lot of storylines heading into this new season. Of course, you have Gavin McKenna and the Toronto Maple Leafs. We'll see how that number one overall pick fares in his first NHL season. Of course, the Leafs just traded for Kirill Marchenko from Columbus. A nice addition there to hopefully, if you're a Leafs fan, propel your team back into the playoffs. The Montreal Canadiens look extremely good this year after making the East Final last season. Big things are expected this year, of course. You have the Edmonton Oilers and their new head coach, Mike Babcock. Can he lead them to a Stanley Cup? A lot of controversy around his hire, so they'll be under the radar for sure for the first couple of weeks for sure, especially if they get off to a slow start. And then, of course, you have Connor Hellebuyck in the Winnipeg Jets. He's still suspended, not with the team, as he demanded that trade out. But it doesn't look like he will be finding a team anytime soon. So we'll see how that plays out in the first couple of weeks of this new NHL season. The Green Zone's Jamie Nye will join me a bit later on to talk more about that. Not a lot of confidence surrounding his Vancouver Canucks. A big congratulations this afternoon to our two newsrooms. If you haven't heard, the RTDNA is recognizing them for outstanding journalism. The Radio, Television, Digital News Association is made up of radio and TV newsrooms right across Canada. So CKOM has won Best Newscast. That was for the morning after the Riders Grey Cup victory. CKOM has also won Live Special Event for our Federal Election Night program. And then our sister station, CJME, won Breaking News for the Regina Refinery Explosion last March. And Excellence in Sports Reporting for a feature by our Britton Gray on teen curlers from Saudi Arabia. We'll hear that story again a bit later on in the show. All four awards now go forward for national consideration this November. So big, huge congratulations to everyone involved. Well, sometime today, we are expecting to find out whether a homeless encampment in Saskatoon will be taken down or whether a judge will allow a temporary injunction to prevent that from happening. Lawyer Crystal Fafard argues the encampment should not be taken down to prevent irreparable harm to the people in it. The city says it provides a number of safety concerns, so we'll keep you updated on this developing story. Our Libby Gray is following that for us. Also today, 2 weeks ago, if you remember, Premier Scott Moe hinted about nuclear reactors. Well, today, we find out details of that plan as the government announces its future power generation. So we will carry that announcement live for you starting at around 1:30. That announcement coming in Saskatoon at the University of Saskatchewan, and our Mia Holloway-Chuck is there and will be providing us some updates throughout the afternoon. It is 12:49. Time now for the Saskatchewan Afternoon Business Report, and the next phase of Donald Trump's trade war in Canada took effect overnight. The economic assault continues with new outright bans on certain Canadian imports, including some alcoholic drinks, dairy products, and motorcycles. Trump says he expects Canada will return to the negotiating table in the coming weeks with an apology. And the U.S. is going to, quote, win everything. The Canada-U.S. Trade Minister's Office says the top priority remains protecting and supporting Canadian workers, farmers, families, and businesses from these unjustified actions. And Bed Bath & Beyond Canada is back online with about 6,000 home goods available to shop. The brand's new owner, Sleep Country, says a new physical store could open in late 2027, but don't expect the giant stores. We remember. Taking a look at the markets this afternoon, the TSX is down 62 points at 35,427. The Dow down 215, 51,266. Oil down $3.24, $89.36 U.S. a barrel. And our dollar down 8 one-hundredths, trading at 70.49 cents U.S. Well, coming up.
1: I like sweeping a lot. In the beginning, I used to call it mopping, but we had a trip to curling, and then it was so interesting.
0: Fresh off that award for excellence in sports reporting, we look back at the story of how two Saudi sisters embraced curling and new friends amid our harsh winters. 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Now the Mills Minute with Provincial News Director Sarah Mills.
2: 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CJME has won Breaking News for our coverage of the Regina refinery explosion. Britton Gray has been recognized individually for excellence in sports reporting for his story of two teens from Saudi Arabia who now call Regina home and have fallen in love with curling. 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
6: What would it take for you to move your family to a new location? A recent survey for Royal LePage says half the people living in Canada's three major cities would consider moving to a center with more affordable housing if they could secure a job. Toronto residents are most likely to consider such a move. The survey ranks Regina as the most affordable capital city in the nation, and number 5 overall. I'm Brent Laux.
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0: It's 12:54, and Dennis Haskins, the actor forever known to a generation as Principal Mr. Belding on Saved by the Bell, has died.
1: Hey, what is going on here?
0: Yeah, he became a familiar face to TV viewers in the late 80s and 90s. His character was constantly trying to keep Zach Morris and the rest of the Bayside High students in line, often delivering his signature catchphrase, which you just heard there. No word on how he died, but he had been battling Parkinson's. Haskins was 75. 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It's time to go behind the headlines.
2: Digging deeper into the story, this is Behind the Headlines.
0: And Saskatchewan winters can be some of the hardest things to handle for newcomers to Canada. But twin sisters at Campbell Collegiate in Regina have not only embraced winter, but have already fallen in love with one Canadian pastime, curling. And that was a story we first brought to you in January of 2025. Now, it has won an award for the RTDNA for Excellence in Sports Reporting. Our Britton Gray has the story of the sisters who found a home on the curling rink.
3: Growing up in Saudi Arabia, Ritaj and Renaud Ahmed had never seen snow. But when they came to Canada in 2021, one thing really stood out to them. Curling.
4: It's just like so interesting how we curl the stone, how we kind of aim at where our target is and stuff. Yeah, I'm into this. I was really interested in the idea of like snow and stuff because I lived all my life in Saudi Arabia. There's like, it's so hot, there's no any snow there. It was so fun to come here and have snow fly.
3: That's Ritaj, who's the older of the twin sisters by 5 minutes. She didn't get a chance to go on a school trip to play the sport back in elementary school, but her sister Renaud did.
4: I like sweeping a lot. In the beginning, I used to call it mopping, but we had a trip to curling, and then it was so interesting, so that's why I got interested, and I didn't get any chances to do curling again till this year.
3: Campbell recreational curling coach Kevin Machen says both of them were excited to play this year.
5: They have been interested since August, which is not normally when students, high school students, are thinking about curling.
3: Renaud says they have made some great friends doing it.
4: Bailey, Lachlan, and my sister, of course. They're awesome people, and the coach is very nice.
3: The girls' dad, Mahmoud, has also had to embrace a new role as a curling dad, something he never thought would happen.
6: They give me a lot of effort to drive them every 2 days every week. But by the end, they are enjoying, so I'm happy for that. That's all brand new for me. I just know about curling this year from the girls.
3: Machen says they have been a great addition out there on the ice for them.
5: They've got an awesome attitude. They're super positive. They've had spills. They've had their good shots that they've been able to have as well. And so it's just been neat to see them get excited about the game and learn from it as well.
3: So now something that once started as a fascination may turn into a lifelong passion for the two.
4: I feel proud of myself, like, because I did some good shots sometimes and stuff, so I feel proud, and also, like, I feel that they're so supportive. I'm so grateful they're here. Right now, I feel like we're Canadians.
3: In Regina, I'm Britton Gray.
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12: It is 1 o'clock. I'm Lisa Schick. Waiting for an answer to the question of how to deal with homeless encampments and people.
13: Our primary directive is to, you know, keep the peace.
12: The minister claiming there is enough room for everyone.
14: If they're willing to accept the assistance, we're definitely there for them.
12: And what could be the future of Saskatchewan's power grid?
15: How are we going to be able to move forward with a nuclear site here in the western side of the province?
12: In Regina, it is cloudy and 17. In Saskatoon, mostly cloudy and 15. Well, right now, many in Saskatoon are waiting with bated breath to see if the teardown of a homeless encampment will be allowed. Yesterday afternoon, the judge heard the arguments over an injunction to stop it and said he'd have a decision in the next day. As we wait, police in Saskatoon say it's hard to know what the next steps will be. Staff Sergeant Mike Horvath tells the Evan Bray Show officers have to walk a tightrope in a situation with protesters.
13: Our primary directive is to, you know, keep the peace and prevent violence and things like that.
12: He says police are part of a big team in dealing with homeless encampments, and Regina's Police Chief Laura Lee Davies agrees.
16: Police are not forefront at encampment response, but certainly we have a seat at the table in determining, you know, what next steps might look like.
12: She says they've deliberately increased their presence around an encampment in Regina's Heritage neighborhood, aware of concerns about crime there. It's up to the cities whether encampments like these get torn down, according to Saskatchewan Social Services Minister. But Terry Jensen agrees it's the province's job to offer supports. Terry Jensen says that includes making sure outreach workers are on site so those at the encampments can get income assistance and get assessed for housing.
14: It comes down to each individual. If they're willing to accept the assistance, we're definitely there for them. We provide opportunities for everybody.
12: He says not everyone is eligible for housing, though, specifically pointing to those dealing with drug addiction. Jensen says they would need to get into the enhanced shelter system or addiction treatment before supportive housing. Not everyone who's struggling is on the street. The food banks in Regina and Saskatoon are both seeing more and more customers. August was the busiest month ever for Saskatoon's food bank, and in Regina, it's had its busiest summer. CEO Mary Weimer in Regina says customers are up 13%.
17: The demographic of the people that we're serving has changed over time. We see more and more people who are employed utilizing the food bank.
12: Weimer says the food bank will continue meeting people's needs, but it's a challenge. This afternoon, we are expecting to hear about the future of nuclear power in Saskatchewan. We know the province had chosen a small modular reactor to go in the Estevan area, but now we're expecting to hear about other technology and where that might go. The premier already teased it at the oil and gas show in Lloydminster, saying there were potential sites along the North Saskatchewan River.
15: Looking at how are we going to be able to move forward with a nuclear site here in the western side of the province to power what is going to be needed in the years ahead.
12: He says the power will be needed for the mining and heavy oil sectors. We are expecting more specifics here in just a half an hour, and you'll be able to hear it live. Several young trees are broken in Yorkton, and the city says it might be vandalism. In a video on the city's Facebook page, it says some trees were broken badly enough that they'll have to be replaced.
18: Thankfully, our crews will be repairing the affected area and replacing the trees that can't be saved.
12: Taylor Morrison is with the city and is asking anyone who might have seen something to contact RCMP. Today, yet another blow to Canadian manufacturers as this trade war with the U.S. continues. The U.S. ban on nearly $1 billion worth of Canadian imports is now in effect. It includes alcoholic beverages, dairy products, and motorcycles. The two-way annual trade is worth about $880 billion, so it's a small dent, but it marks another escalation in the trade war. As was expected, Hurricane Polo has made landfall in Mexico and is giving it a thrashing. The Category 2 hurricane brought powerful winds and flash flooding, bringing sustained winds of 177 kilometers an hour. It's crossing the Gulf of California and could bring heavy rain to parts of the U.S. Southwest later this week. And he was a fixture of many people's Saturday mornings.
1: Hey, what is going on here?
12: But the actor who played Principal Belding on Saved by the Bell has died. Dennis Haskins was also on The Twilight Zone and Magnum P.I. His cause of death hasn't been made public right now. He was 75. It is 1:05. I'm Lisa Schick. The latest local news is as close as your phone. 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

0: I'm Justin Blackwell. You are listening to Saskatchewan Afternoon. Turning to weather for Saskatoon and Central Saskatchewan. Another nice fall day, getting up to a high of 19 degrees. Mainly sunny. A few clouds tonight, low of 6, and then mainly sunny tomorrow, high of 15. Could see that wind gusting to 60. For Regina and Southern Saskatchewan, might see a bit of the sun this afternoon, a high of 21. That wind gusting to 50. A few clouds tonight, low of 6. Some cloud tomorrow, high of 15. Could be another windy day. Could see that wind gusting to 60. Right now in Saskatoon, we have a mainly sunny sky. A wind out of the west at 26, 19 degrees. Some cloud in Regina. A wind out of the southwest at 33, gusting to 46 and 19 degrees. 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

0: It's 109, and baseball's postseason is underway. Four wild card games on the go. Phillies in Atlanta. That game is in the fourth inning, 1-1. The White Sox are in Houston. The Red Sox and Yankees are ready for another chapter in their storied history. The big news in this series, though, New York won't have Aaron Judge. He's not on the roster, still dealing with a calf injury. The late game has the Cubs in San Diego. You are listening to Saskatchewan Afternoon, 12:30 until 2, Monday to Friday, followed by the Green Zone with Jamie and I from 2 until 6. And Jamie joins me now for a Green Zone moment. And Jamie, yeah, the puck is about to drop on a new NHL season. So many great storylines. Should be another fantastic season.
1: Yeah, I can't wait to watch the Canucks lose to the Oilers 7-0 tonight just to open the season up right for these Canuckleheads. It's going to be a long year for this Canucks fan, but hey, maybe we'll win the lottery this time. Not a chance.
0: Not a chance. They're all rigged, you know that.
1: Sigh. But outside of, you know, my team's plight, it should be a fascinating season, right? Like, outside of Vancouver and Calgary, you're kind of in that rebuilding phase, not a lot of expectations. I've been telling a lot of people, the storylines in Ottawa without Brady Tkachuk, Gavin McKenna, now this Marchenko trade in Toronto, what are they going to do? Montreal's big run last year, are they going to be a Stanley Cup contender? Winnipeg and the Hellebuck situation. And of course, I think the biggest storyline in the NHL is Mike Babcock and the Edmonton Oilers and what's going to happen in Edmonton. I think it might be. So all the Canadian teams have fascinating storylines heading into a new season of the NHL that starts tonight.
0: And I'm excited to see what the Montreal Canadiens can do this year. A lot of lessons learned, I think, after their run to that East final last season.
1: Oh yeah, and they add Chris Kreider, who's a kind of a veteran guy who's been around and can score some goals and add some depth to their scoring a little bit. So I think the Montreal Canadiens are in a great spot right now, and a great spot moving forward. They have a lot of very, very, very team favorable contracts in the new financial order of the National Hockey League. So, like, they're going to have money that they can add some big pieces when opportunity knocks. So that's going to be something to watch probably around the trade deadline, maybe December, if they're in the mix, to see what they can add, because they have room to add. Although my prediction is it's going to be in, you know, 2 years when they get Connor McDavid in free agency.
0: The Montreal Canadiens.
1: Montreal Canadiens or the San Jose Sharks. One of those two teams.
0: Ooh. Imagine what a ticket would go in Montreal with Connor McDavid there. Ooh.
1: Yeah. Well, yeah. Well, remember I was telling you, he and his wife were at the F1 race in Montreal. They were seen in Westmount, which is a very rich neighborhood. Probably looking at homes. That's my assumption. Anyways. But yeah, I'm excited about your Montreal Canadiens, mm-hmm. Justin. So you can jump off that Oiler bandwagon and jump right back on the Habs.
0: What about the Toronto Maple Leafs? Do you expect them to make it back to the playoffs with Gavin McKenna and then the big trade with Kirill Marchenko?
1: Here's my take on everything Atlantic Division. I have no bleeping clue.
0: Okay.
1: None. I think Florida's going to bounce back. I think with Barkov back and they add Brady Tkachuk and they still have a veteran Stanley Cup caliber team. I know you have your doubts on Jacob Markstrom, but yeah, I think he has shown in his career. I think he's good enough for the Florida Panthers. I think Florida is going to be strong. Buffalo was strong last year. Toronto might be stronger. Oof. Montreal's in the mix. I'm missing Tampa Bay Lightning and the Boston Bruins. Like, that entire division, you can look at and go, darn, who's going to be probably the top five? Because I think the top five in that division make the playoffs and get the two wild cards compared to what you have coming out of the Metro.
0: Ooh, yeah, that'll be some fantastic hockey to watch this year. And then with the Edmonton Oilers, the past few seasons, they have got off to slow starts. How important is it for them to, with everything that's gone on this offseason, to, you know, not only win this game tonight, but to go on a hot streak to start the season?
1: Dude, they have the Canucks back-to-back to start the season. Like, they're starting 2-0. They're starting 2-0. And probably outscoring the Canucks like 12-3 in these games. The Canucks lost to the farm team of the Edmonton Oilers in preseason while the Canucks had like 75% NHL player, that what you, they, in their terms, are NHL players. So Yeah, this is a great schedule for the Edmonton Oilers to start the season with the home-and-home set against the Knuckleheads. So I see good things off the start. But, yeah, any semblance of, you know, shakiness in the Babcock era, you know the Oiler fans and the media are going to be, oh, is it Babcock? Are they not getting along? Like, if you get one eye roll on the bench by McDavid or Dreisaitl, it's going to be fireworks for what that looks like. So, yeah, it's going to be an interesting start to the season, but I think it's a favorable schedule for the Edmonton Oilers to begin things until they like go through the Atlantic Division tour with the Hurricanes and Maple Leafs by the end of October.
0: Five games get us going tonight to Toronto, Montreal, and as you mentioned, the Canucks and Oilers. Riders practice again today. That wrapped up not too long ago. Anything new from that practice we should know about?
1: Britton's just saying Trevor Harris after the illness yesterday. He's back out there. Okay. So that was the update today, which is good news, which was expected. As Corey Mace, I think he was joking, but he's like, maybe it was some bad sashimi out in Vancouver, but yeah, it looks like Trevor Harris is good to go Friday night against the Calgary Stampeders.
0: And then seeing Tavon Campbell back in the practice field, that must have been good or felt good for the defense to see him possibly returning Friday.
1: Absolutely it is, because you have to take him off the sixth game in order for him to practice. So it looks like that decision's been made, which means he's either back this week or probably maybe next week against the Montreal Alouettes. Great time to have an all-star corner come back with a secondary who's had a couple of question marks. And when you look at the players of the week, never a good thing when the opposing quarterback you just played is the number one player of the week in Nathan Rourke. So that was kind of the night the secondary had in BC. But nice to have Tavon Campbell back out trying his best to get back in the lineup after surgery on a broken arm.
0: Jamie, who's on the show today?
1: Well, we got a full NHL preview today. Chris Cuthbert, the voice of, I mean, I'm going to have to be careful. I always want to say Hockey Night in Canada, but he's not anymore.
0: No.
1: He is the voice of Saturday Night Hockey on Sportsnet and the Toronto Maple Leafs ahead of puck drop tonight. Also, our NHL analyst back, of course, for the season is the great Drew Remenda and good friend of the Green Zone from 100% Hockey, John Shannon. Britton's with the latest on the Rider practice as well. All here on the Green Zone today.
0: All right, Jamie, have a great show, and we'll chat again tomorrow.
1: Right on, JB.
0: Again, you can catch Green Zone with Jamie and I from 2 until 6. Coming up.
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0: It's 1:20 and we are still waiting for word on a decision on the Saskatoon homeless encampment. The city is holding off and taking it down until there is a court decision. We will pass along the information as soon as we know. You are listening to Saskatchewan Afternoon. I'm Justin Blackwell. Ozarka Nowas is the award-winning writer and star of Little Mosque on the Prairie and was on the Greg Morgan Morning Show to preview her next production, Mosque Heist. The show opens tomorrow at the Globe Theater in Regina.
1: Your latest play uses a mosque in its background. How did this happen?
2: Oh, my God. This play is so wild and so wacky. I've never thought in my wildest dreams that we would have these sort of elements, that we would have a car, that we would have like a ghusl room. This is where we wash our dead in the mosque. There's all these things that are so rare that I don't think people have ever seen on a

0: in the mosque. There's all these things that are so rare that I don't think people have ever seen on a theater before. And so I had to put it in because it's never been done before in this way. I mean, when you think of heist comedies, you think of banks, you think of casinos, yeah. you think of museums, but you never think of mosques.
1: Never. And so, like, you know, what's special about debuting this in Regina? And I guess, be honest, is it the pierogies or what?
0: You know, Regina's home. I've lived here for over half my life now. Mm-hmm. And there's something special about living in a smaller place. Like in Toronto, where, you know, I grew up, it's like 7 or 10 degrees of separation, but here it's 2. And everyone more or less knows somebody who knows somebody, and we can come back to someone that knows each other. So there's such a sense of family in Saskatchewan. And so I wanted to use that in this play about how people from, you know, disparate communities actually can come together and work together.
1: Playwright Little Mosque on the Prairie, creator Zarka Nawaz, my guest. You're brilliant at mixing comedy with cultural and religious themes. And how do you walk the fine line of the tightrope, though, to be entertaining with that?
0: You know, it's an interesting question because a lot of people say, you know, how can you make something funny out of the sacred? And as someone who's a practicing Muslim who is very, very cognizant of, you know, the divine and being respectful, what I always tell people is I don't make fun of God. I make fun of Muslims. And there's a big difference, although some Muslims don't see that or saying, no, you're making fun of us. But I feel that after earning a lot of trust from making Little Mosque on the Prairie, the community knows, you know, what my intentions are and what my goal is, and that the jokes I do are not at the expense of people. And so that's what people have learned from my comedy.
2: 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Mosque Heist opening tomorrow at the Globe Theater in Regina. 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
4: Cal, there you are. What are you doing behind the store? And why are you sprawled out on that lawn chair?
5: Just trying to squeeze every last bit of the sunshine.
4: Did you set up that tiki bar? And is that a wading pool?
5: Yeah, it's for my hooves and my little dog, Brutus. 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
4: All animals love being outside. 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
5: I am insulted. How inhumane of you.
4: Seriously, why are you out here?
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2: It's 125, and economists say the latest GDP numbers show American tariffs have put a bit of a dent in Canada's economy. As Stats Canada says, gross domestic product growth was essentially unchanged in July after a strong second quarter for the economy. You are listening to Saskatchewan Afternoon here on 650 CKOM and 980 CJME. It's time now to take care of business. Joined by Mike Tate. He is the CEO of the Regina and District Chamber of Commerce. And Mike, a lot of talk this last little bit, of course, about the planned AI data center outside of Regina. It is, and it's a massive expansion project. So first off, what does this project as a whole mean for the Regina business community?
7: Yeah, I mean, the secondary services and the amount of, you know, the trickle-down effect for the economy with all of the

0: jobs around the construction side right now. You know, they're obviously investing in our community. They're eating at restaurants. All of those types of things are wonderful. The PST alone on this project, you know, from a provincial standpoint, is $3 billion. Regina's portion of that is, you know, close to $500 million. These are real numbers. The $52 billion is, it's kind of hard to get your head wrapped around in terms of the amount of investment that's taking place just outside of our city. So, you know, then you look at the head office that's coming with about 100 jobs from Bell's perspective. These are really, really positive things for our community.
1: And that's the positive. I guess if there's a negative, it's this ongoing trade war with the United States that continues to drag on. Mike, how are Regina businesses preparing for the continued uncertainty there?
0: Well, it's just the predictability piece is so tough. I mean, when you don't really know what's happening, it's hard to continue to invest and expand and hire. And so, you know, some of them are just hitting pause. They're keeping their cash flow a little tighter. We are meeting with Prairies Can today with a business roundtable with a variety of different industry stakeholders to discuss, you know, their impacts. And we've got to find a way to get an appropriate fair deal and get that predictability back for our businesses.
1: And so with everything going on, businesses, are they changing their supply chains or looking for new markets?
0: They absolutely are. They're forced to, right? And businesses are resilient. And anytime there's uncertainty, they're gonna do their very best effort to find that certainty somewhere else.
1: And well, back to the positives, Mike. Building permits, you're telling me, are up.
0: Yeah, I mean, in 2025, there was 2,800 building permits issued by the city of Regina. It was a 9% increase from 2024, and that, you know, we're continuing that momentum this year in 2026. Total value of that construction and those permits is touching $600 million. There's obviously some private investment happening at the Real District, you know, with the Brandt Group, that's going to deliver some very exciting new businesses for our community. We're seeing there were 1,670 new housing permits approved in 2025. 83% of those were greenfield and 17% were infill. So there is some good construction happening in our community, and that momentum will continue.
1: And Mike, downtown safety is always an important topic, especially for people trying to run a business in that area. So how are businesses feeling with the work being done there?
0: The safety stats that we receive from RPS are showing nice improvements. So, you know, we have to applaud the RPS, the response team, and a number of different projects that they're taking on. So it is, I believe, you know, progressing nicely. Obviously, we can't have a situation where businesses have to lock their doors downtown in terms of not being able to have open doors for customers and things like that. So it's just a continuous work in progress. You know, we at the Chamber are part of multiple conversations in terms of downtown vibrancy, development, action plans, et cetera, and we're putting together you know, a list of recommendations that we feel are the most important highlights for downtown.
1: And Mike Tate, CEO of the Regina District Chamber of Commerce, joining me to talk about a little bit of the business side happening in Regina. Always appreciate his time coming on the show. Well, coming up, we will soon know more on where nuclear reactors may be built in the province. We'll take you live to a news conference with Premier Scott Moe coming up shortly. 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
4: It's 1:30. I'm David Curtin. The possibility of a nuclear future in Saskatchewan.
5: We would hope that it happens in the next number of years.
4: Will it be lights out for a Saskatoon homeless encampment?
5: We just want to make sure that the peace is kept at that moment.
4: And Bell partners with an American company to provide sovereign AI to Canada. Right now in Regina, mostly cloudy, 17 degrees. In Saskatoon, partly cloudy, and 15 degrees. Starting right away here, we might not get through much of this newscast, but because we're expecting attempting to get a look at the future of nuclear power in Saskatchewan. Just a few weeks back, the Premier threw out a big hint at the oil and gas show in Lloydminster.
5: This isn't going to happen overnight. However, we would hope that it happens in the next number of years.
4: He says research has been conducted on potential sites along the North Saskatchewan River on the west side of the province. Back then, he didn't get specific, but nuclear reactors are clearly part of the plan.
5: The opportunity that we will have with building one or two, or whatever the number is, SaskPower will determine what we can operate and what we need.
4: So stay with us. The Premier is expected to speak right away, and we'll be carrying the event live from Saskatoon. Also this afternoon, we're expecting a decision from court on whether a Saskatoon homeless encampment can be torn down. After arguments over an injunction yesterday, the judge reserved his decision, saying it would hopefully come today. In the meantime, Saskatoon police say they are involved in the homeless encampment response. Staff Sergeant Mike Horvath says during last week's aborted teardown, it was important to prevent things from getting heated.
5: The last thing we want is to escalate the situation higher. We just want to make sure that the peace is kept at that moment. But we're always evaluating what next steps are.
4: For many, the answer for those who find themselves unhoused is simple. More housing. But Social Services Minister Terry Jensen doesn't buy into that. He argues someone who is struggling with addiction might not be ready for housing yet. Instead, he says they can get into addiction treatment or the enhanced shelter system.
6: We will work with that individual to find them the most appropriate setting for them and then continue to work with them so that they do eventually wind up in housing where they are supported and stable.
4: Jensen told Evan Bray this morning the province is making every effort to ensure additional supportive housing units are coming, quote, as quickly as possible. The latest now on the massive AI data center going up just outside Regina. Bell is partnering with an American giant to provide sovereign Canadian AI infrastructure. The agreement will make use of U.S. technology company Cisco's AI networking, security, and infrastructure technologies. They say they'll help Canadian organizations deploy, secure, and manage AI infrastructure in Canada. The city of Yorkton wants help finding whoever damaged a bunch of trees in the community. In a video posted to social media, Councillor Dustin Breers says several young trees were damaged over the weekend.
7: It's sad to see this kind of damage in our community. If you saw anything or have any information about what happened, please contact the Yorkton RCMP.
4: City crews are fixing what they can, but they're having to replace the trees that can't be saved. Thousands of orange shirts are being worn in schools today. Kids won't be at school tomorrow. Some people won't be at work. The National Day for Truth and Reconciliation is tomorrow. It acknowledges Canada's dark history of residential schools, those who had to go and those who never came home. There are events happening across the province. And you'll be able to hear A Day to Listen, starting here at 6:30 in the evening. Indigenous voices sharing the importance of truth and reconciliation. As we slowly move closer to that separation vote in Alberta, Calgary's Chamber of Commerce is warning of dire economic consequences if Alberta really does separate from Canada. It commissioned a study that estimates trade costs would rise by 5 to 8%. By the way, that's the same range the UK has seen since Brexit. The study was done by University of Calgary economist Trevor Toome.
8: This translates directly into real incomes and wages. How much goods and services can you afford to purchase with an hour of work?
4: The report also says Alberta is the most trade-exposed jurisdiction in the country. And because of that, separation would leave up to 69,000 fewer jobs in Calgary alone. Police are looking into the possibility of a new ransom note related to the disappearance of Nancy Guthrie. It comes 8 months after the mother of Samantha Guthrie went missing from her home outside Tucson, Arizona. Investigators are working to determine the credibility of the note, though they aren't saying what's in it. Lindsay Clancy is back in a Massachusetts courtroom today. It's a hearing regarding any potential retrial she may have. Clancy's the woman who argued postpartum psychosis was to blame for killing her three children. Her first trial was deemed a mistrial. Clancy's lawyer today shifted tacks, questioning whether the prosecution proved Clancy killed her three children. And we'll have more on that in just a moment. We are now going to take you to the Premier of Saskatchewan with a look into the possibility of nuclear power in the future.
1: We are waiting for Premier Scott Moe to talk at a news conference where we will soon learn what Saskatchewan's power generation looks like into the future and what role nuclear will play on that. That news conference happening at the University of Saskatchewan. Our Mia Holowaychuk is there at today's news conference. Big news when it comes to Saskatchewan's future power generation. And if you remember 2 weeks ago in Lloydminster, Premier Moe hinted of the possibility of one or two nuclear reactors in the northwest region of the province. And this is what he said a couple of weeks ago.
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0: This isn't going to happen overnight. However, we would hope that it happens in the next number of years. And there's two things with that. Is when you embark on a large-scale nuclear plant, is there is a significant amount of local procurement that, that happens. There's also a significant amount of what they would call modularized procurement that comes in and keeps the cost affordable for that particular plant. The opportunity that we will have with building one or two or whatever the number is here in the province, SaskPower will determine what we can operate and what we need, is to use the build here in Saskatchewan to become part of the supply chain for all of the reactors that are being sold around the world. And so this is not just about building nuclear reactors to power Saskatchewan's future. That is a big part of it, but it's not the only part. The other opportunity that we have is to use the investment that we make in this province to onboard, to allow the supply chain companies to utilize our outbuild in this province to size and scope their companies so that then they can build on the literally hundreds of reactors that are going to be built around the world and to supply them as part of the supply chain from this very province and this nation. So there is an opportunity here when we collaborate to really have a much larger benefit to the investments that are being made in the energy space.
1: So again, that was Premier Scott Moe 2 weeks ago. And now we go live to today's news conference on this big nuclear conference with Premier Scott Moe. Let's go there live.
2: Our province. I would also point to the federal electricity strategy, which is very much prioritizing nuclear power and very much prioritizing the ability that we have to work with other provinces to create interties, to truly have a Canadian electricity grid. Western Canada's first small modular reactor safety licensing and testing center has been established at the University of Regina. Saskatchewan Power and Bruce Power Corporation, they signed a memorandum of understanding to access world-class nuclear expertise, also a step forward in this conversation in our province. A site selection for Saskatchewan's first SMR was narrowed within the Estevan area recently, and more recently you saw a memorandum of understanding being signed between the province of Saskatchewan, the province of Alberta, and the Northwest Territories to deepen our nuclear cooperation and actually to work together. Not only on that interconnected electricity grid, but to work together specifically on the build-out of large-scale reactors in Western Canada. These are important and I would say significant milestones for us to create that affordable, reliable electricity security into the future for residents of this province. Today is the next step in that journey. And I'm pleased to release an update to the energy security strategy, one that focuses specifically on nuclear energy. We are charting a path forward for one of the largest energy and economic development opportunities in our province's history. Saskatchewan is leading the nation when it comes to economic growth. We see major industries in this city and across this province that are expanding, and expanding with their investment even beyond our provincial borders. That was noted just last week as I was in Vancouver to celebrate $500 million investments by a Saskatchewan conglomerate of companies, group of companies investing in port infrastructure at the Neptune Port. I would add that that port now will have a volume that is equivalent, just that one Canadian port, will have a volume that is equivalent to the entire potash exports of some countries, namely a country like Belarus. In this province today, we have in excess of 60 significant projects that are moving forward. Those projects are totaling over $100 billion of committed private sector investment. We have the first and the third largest project being built in this province, first and third largest project in Canadian history today. This is truly unlike any time in our province's history. And this is truly unlike anything that is happening across the nation of Canada today. We have record-setting private sector investment happening in the province of Saskatchewan today, and the opportunities as we look ahead are even larger than what we see in front of us. From oil and gas to agriculture value added to mining, from manufacturing to technology, from critical minerals, or even to the investment we see in data centers. But success to all of this investment, and what is necessary for all of this investment, is access to abundant, reliable, and affordable electricity. And if we want Saskatchewan to remain one of the best places in the world to invest, to build and create jobs, we need an electricity system that can keep pace with the growth that we are having today and keep pace with the growth that we are planning for in the future. And that is why our government is committed to continuing to pursue an all of the above approach when it comes to our energy and electricity security. Our future electricity mix in this province will include, yes, natural gas. It will include hydro, wind, solar, as well as some thermal. But we must also invest in a future source of power that is reliable in every season, available around the clock, is affordable for decades to come, affordable for us to continue to attract that investment, but also, most importantly, affordable for the families that live here. And that source is none other than nuclear power. Today, we are announcing plans to build about 2,600 megawatts of nuclear generation by the year 2050. This will include more than 2,000 megawatts of power that will come from large-scale nuclear reactors, the first of which is being planned, and it will be expected to come online about 2042. To put that into perspective, 600 megawatts can power the equivalent of Saskatchewan's two largest cities, Regina and Saskatoon. 2,600 megawatts could power the equivalent of 2.6 million homes. But this announcement is about much more than electricity. It's about economic growth and opportunity for future generations. It's about jobs and very real careers right here at home. It's about creating opportunity for Saskatchewan people, Saskatchewan business, and it's about securing affordable, reliable power for every family in this province for generations to come, and securing every opportunity we have to continue to attract investment and provide careers for those same families for every generation to come. Nuclear development represents a multi-decade economic opportunity, one that will create thousands of jobs across the engineering, construction, manufacturing, transportation, operations, and maintenance sectors. And I talked earlier about the discussions that we had in London with Sheldon Whatney and subsequent and leading up to that with Eric Anderson and his group at CIMSA as well. It will create opportunities for tradespeople, for Indigenous businesses, technological companies, fabricators, suppliers, and it will create those jobs in communities right across Saskatchewan and, dare I say, right across Canada. And Saskatchewan, I would say, is uniquely positioned to benefit because we already have so much of what the world, and that starts with the expertise of our people. Building world-class mining sector products in the manufacturing industry today would be one example. But nuclear power begins with uranium. We have some of that here. Saskatchewan is very proud today to be the world's second largest uranium producing jurisdiction on Earth. For decades, our uranium industry has supplied safe, reliable fuel to power reactors and provide that electricity for families around the globe. Now it's time to take the next step and to power those very reactors right here at home in our province. Earlier this year, we had announced that we would look at large-scale nuclear reactor deployment in Saskatchewan. Today, we are advancing those words and advancing that work significantly by identifying and assessing a site that would be capable of supporting large-scale nuclear generation in this province's western side of the province or the northwestern part of this province. Northwest Saskatchewan provides a very strong foundation for this planning to occur. It's strategically located and presents opportunities that extend beyond our own provincial borders. As I said earlier this month, we joined with Premier Smith as well as Premier Simpson from the Northwest Territories to sign a memorandum of understanding to collaborate on nuclear energy development. Large-scale nuclear generation in northwestern Saskatchewan would help strengthen regional energy security as well. And I mentioned the power line that we are building through northwestern Saskatchewan that is going to service the communities in that part of our province and provide them much more reliable and affordable power for generations to come. This will create future opportunities for us, yes, to export electricity not only throughout western Canada, but throughout the entire Midwest of North America. It positions Saskatchewan not only as an energy producer, but as an energy leader. And at the same time, we remain committed to deploying those small modular reactors in the Estevan area. Estevan has been the energy city. They have powered Saskatchewan's economy and powered our very homes for generations. It has a tremendously skilled workforce. It has industrial expertise and energy infrastructure that make it an ideal location to support Saskatchewan's transition from thermal to nuclear generation over the next number of years. And we will ensure that Saskatchewan people benefit directly from all of these developments and each of these investments. We're investing in workforce development and supply chain readiness so that Saskatchewan workers, businesses, and Indigenous communities are first in line for the opportunities that this nuclear build, that this nuclear development can enable. Nuclear power is more than just an energy source. It is a nation-building opportunity. It's an opportunity to add value to the natural resources that we have produced and mined here for years. It's an opportunity for us to strengthen our economy for generations to come, and it's an opportunity for us to utilize that outbuild to create jobs, attract investment, and secure long-term prosperity for Saskatchewan families. And most importantly, it's an opportunity to ensure that Saskatchewan continues to have the reliable and affordable power that we need to fuel that very economic growth that I talked about in every corner of this province, and to ensure that every family, wherever they live, has access to affordable, reliable power. More people are choosing to live here in Saskatchewan. More people are choosing to invest here in Saskatchewan, and more people are choosing to do business here in Saskatchewan. And there are, as a result of all of this, more opportunities coming our way to communities right across this province. So today, we are very pleased to take another important step to ensure that Saskatchewan, the province where we live, the province that we know and love, is ready for that future. Saskatchewan has the uranium.
1: 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So we go back now live to that news conference.
3: Collaboration are essential to the work we do every day, and the University of Saskatchewan plays a vital role in advancing innovation, research, and energy development across our province. We chose this chemical engineering lab today for today's announcement with a purpose. This is where Saskatchewan's future nuclear workforce is being built. The students learning and conducting research here today are the engineers, innovators, and industry leaders who will shape our province's energy future for decades to come. Through hands-on learning, research, and training, they're gaining the knowledge and skills needed to support Saskatchewan's growing nuclear sector. The University of Saskatchewan is an essential partner in our province's energy future. From educating the next generation of engineers to developing industry leaders through the Canadian Executive Nuclear Energy Management School, the university ensures Saskatchewan has the talent, expertise, and leadership needed to support a strong and steady nuclear future. It's now my pleasure to welcome Dr. Bruni Bossio, President and Vice Chancellor of the University of Saskatchewan. Thanks.
1: You are listening to live news coverage of today's big announcement when it comes to Saskatchewan's power generation. That was Crown's Minister Jeremy Harrison, and we go back live now to that news conference.
4: Premier Moe for allowing us to host it here today. Just want to say welcome to all the ministers and MLAs in the room, the many mayors, the Chamber of Commerce representatives, many Indigenous leaders. Larry Rozia, President of Sask Polytech, is here today. My colleague, and many other executive leaders in the room, all sitting through here, too many of you which to mention, but thank you for coming. Today's announcement marks an important step in Saskatchewan's ongoing commitment to exploring and advancing opportunities in nuclear energy. It reflects a vision for the future that recognizes the need for reliable energy, while also, as the Premier noted, creating opportunities for economic growth, innovation, and workforce development. And the University of Saskatchewan is proud to be a part in helping the province achieve its goals around the future of energy generation. It's great to be discussing this in this room here, because this is the lab skills needed for their careers in the energy industry. And I admit I understand nothing about what goes on in this room. But I was told by Associate Dean Jaffer Sultan in the back that one of those machines back there is responsible for producing the water that cools a nuclear reactor. Have I got that right? He's pointing at it. So that's what I know about this room. But USASC, you know, this room shows our commitment to research and teaching related to energy and to nuclear energy. We've had a long history in contributing to nuclear science and innovation through research and partnerships, and we're committed to preparing the next generations of scientists, engineers, technicians, and policy leaders who will help meet Saskatchewan's growing energy needs and shape the emerging sector. Today's announcement also aligns strongly with our next university plans, called UPlan 2035. And there's been a consistent theme that has emerged in that plan in our conversations across campus and our conversations across the province. And that is the idea we call local to global. Local to global means that the work grounded at home here has a potential to have impact far beyond our provincial borders. It means the strengths, the industries, the communities, the partnerships that define this province, including our partnership that we have with the provincial government, creates opportunities not only to serve people here, but also to help address challenges and provide leadership across on a global scale. This announcement is, it represents that perspective here today. And put simply, and I believe Premier Moe would agree with me if I said what Saskatchewan has, what Saskatchewan produces, and what Saskatchewan knows matters. It matters here at home, and it matters across the globe. At the heart of the local to global concept is an idea that one of our greatest strengths is our deep connection to the people, organizations, and the communities we serve. In Saskatchewan, community is about more than socializing. It's about people coming together to support one another and achieve common goals. And anyone who's lived in Saskatchewan knows about the spirit of what I'm talking about, and it's reflective in this room today. And this spirit is important because, as we all know here today, success in nuclear energy will require collaboration across governments, industry, indigenous communities, regulators, educational institutions, and researchers.
1: I'm Justin Blackwell. You've been listening to a live news coverage of today's breaking news, what Saskatchewan's power generation looks like into the future and what role nuclear will play in that. Premier Scott Moe started off the news conference by saying the government is looking at building two large nuclear reactors in the province's northwest. Moe says the first could be online in 2040. We'll have much more on today's breaking news coming up throughout the afternoon. 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

0: 56, and one of the most popular video games in the world has a new version out, a spin-off. That would be Minecraft Dungeons 2. It takes the familiar blocky characters that you, your kids, or grandkids love and drops them into an uncharted new dimension. This is Saskatchewan Afternoon. I'm Justin Blackwell. In case you missed the breaking news coming down just moments ago that we carried live for you right here on this radio station, we are learning more about what Saskatchewan's power generation looks like into the future and what role nuclear will play in that. Today's news conference was happening at the University of Saskatchewan. Premier Scott Moe was there, Crown's Minister Jeremy Harrison as well. And right off the bat, we heard from Premier Scott Moe. And he says the government is looking at building two large nuclear reactors in the province's northwest. And Moe hints the first could be online, not right away, but in the year 2042. So he says Sask Power, the province's... We'll evaluate potential locations and speak with people in the affected communities. A lot of discussions to be had about that for sure. And Mo says, nuclear power will play a part in the province's broader electrical grid by supplying at least 2,600 megawatts by 2050. So the announcement comes as Saskatchewan looks to ensure its energy needs are met in the future. And the province is also currently exploring whether to build a small modular nuclear reactor near Estevan. So a lot of information coming up this afternoon from the premier and his government. Our Mia Holowaychuk is at today's news conference, as I mentioned, happening at the University of Saskatchewan, and will have much more for us throughout the afternoon. And we are also still waiting for word on a decision on the Saskatoon homeless encampments. The city is holding off on taking them down until there is a court decision. We could get one later today, but we will keep you updated. Our Libby Gray is following this story, and we'll pass along the information as soon as we know more. Well, after the news, it is Saskatchewan's number one sports show, The Green Zone with Jamie and I, and a lot of hockey to talk about today, of course, with the puck dropping on a new NHL season. We have our NHL analyst, Drew Remenda, back. I'm sure he's excited about his San Jose Sharks and what the future lies ahead for that team. Of course, Macklin Celebrini coming off a career year at only 20 years old, the new captain. Chris Cuthbert, we'll hear from him. Of course, the famous play-by-play voice with Sportsnet. And we'll also talk some football, of course. The Riders getting ready for that big game Friday against Calgary. Our Greens on it Rider reporter Britton Gray was at practice today. Yes, Trevor Harris was practicing after sitting out yesterday's work. So we'll get the latest update from him. I'm Justin Blackwell. You've been listening to Saskatchewan Afternoon on 650 CKOM and 980 CJME.
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2: It is 2 o'clock. I'm Lisa Schick. The province taking another leap when it comes to nuclear power.
3: These are important and I would say significant milestones.
2: Waiting for an answer to the question of how to deal with homeless encampments and people.
4: Our primary directive is to, keep the peace.
2: And the minister claims there's enough room for everyone.
5: If they're willing to accept the assistance, we're definitely there for them.
2: In Saskatoon, it is partly cloudy and 19. In Regina, mostly cloudy and 19. Well, Saskatchewan isn't just dipping its toe into nuclear. It is taking a flying leap.
3: And it's about securing affordable, reliable power for every family in this province for generations to come.
2: You heard the premier live here just moments ago, announcing his government is planning to move ahead, not just with small modular reactors, but with another 2,600 megawatts of nuclear power. That's more than a third of the available capacity for all of Sask Power's power generation right now. Premier Scott Moe says they need to invest in a power mix that includes things like natural gas and renewables, but also...
3: We must also invest in a future source of power that is reliable in every season, available around the clock. is affordable for decades to come, affordable for us to continue to attract that investment, but also, most importantly, affordable for the families that live here.
2: He spoke about it being in northwest Saskatchewan and hopes to have it done by 2050. He also says the province will continue going ahead with SMRs in the Estevan area. Right now, many in Saskatoon are waiting with bated breath to see if the teardown of a homeless encampment will be allowed. Yesterday afternoon, the judge heard the arguments over an injunction to stop it and said he'd have a decision in the next day. As we wait, police in Saskatoon say it's hard to know what the next step will be. Staff Sergeant Mike Horvath tells the Evan Bray Show officers have to walk a tightrope in situations with protesters.
4: Our primary directive is to, keep the peace and prevent violence and things like that.
2: He says police are part of a big team in dealing with homeless encampments, and Regina's police chief, Laura Lee Davies, agrees.
6: Police are not forefront at campment response, but certainly we have a seat at the table in determining, what next steps might look like.
2: She says police have deliberately increased their presence around an encampment in Regina's Heritage neighborhood, aware of concerns about crime. It's up to the cities whether encampments like these get torn down, according to Saskatchewan's Social Services Minister. But Terry Jensen agrees it's the province's job to offer supports. Jensen says that includes making sure outreach workers are on site so those at the encampment can get income assistance and get assessed for housing.
5: It comes down to each individual. If they're willing to accept the assistance, we're definitely there for them. We provide opportunities for everybody.
2: He says not everyone is eligible for housing, specifically pointing to those dealing with drug addiction. Jensen says they would need to go to the enhanced shelter system or addiction treatment before supportive housing. Tomorrow, it's a day to mark a dark period in Canadian history. It is Truth and Reconciliation Day. There are a number of events being held across the province. And right here, starting at 6:30 in the evening, we'll be hosting A Day to Listen, featuring Indigenous voices sharing the importance of truth and reconciliation. Today, yet another blow to Canadian manufacturers as this trade war with the U.S. continues. The U.S. ban on nearly $1 billion worth of Canadian imports is now in effect. It includes alcoholic beverages, dairy products, and motorcycles. The two-way annual trade is worth about $880 billion, so it's a small dent, but it marks another escalation in the trade war. As was expected, Hurricane Polo has made landfall in Mexico and is giving it a thrashing. The Category 2 hurricane brought powerful winds and flash flooding, bringing sustained winds of 177 kilometers an hour. It's crossing the Gulf of California and could bring heavy rain to part of the U.S. Southwest later this week. It seems MLB pitchers are only getting faster. Fastball velocity in the league hit a record high for the sixth straight season, averaging 94.8 miles per hour or 158 kilometers per hour. And this season, batting averages remained near all-time lows. And he was a fixture in many people's Saturday mornings.
7: Hey, what is going on here?
2: But the actor who played Principal Belding on Saved by the Bell has died. Dennis Haskins was also on The Twilight Zone and Magnum P.I. His cause of death hasn't been made public right now. He was 75. The latest local news is as close as your phone. 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It is 2:05. In Regina and southern Saskatchewan, clouds in the sky today, gusting wind and a high of 21. Partly cloudy and a low of 7 tonight, then cloudy tomorrow morning, clearing in the afternoon and a high of 15. In Saskatoon and central Saskatchewan, sunny today and up to 19 degrees, clear and 6 for a low tonight, then sunny with gusting wind tomorrow and a high of 15. Across Saskatchewan in the Battlefords, 18 degrees right now, Prince Albert 17, Swift Current 21, Weyburn 19, Estevan 19, Yorkton 19, Moose Jaw 21. In Regina, it is cloudy, a southwest wind at 35 and it's 19 degrees. In Saskatoon, partly cloudy, a west wind gusting to 38 and it's 19 degrees. It is 2:06. I'm Lisa Schick.
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8: McKenna, a few spins, little finesse, couple drags, shoots, scores! 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

Well, it is here. It is puck drop for the National Hockey League regular season tonight. When the season left, it was Rod Brind'Amour and the Carolina Hurricanes hoisting the Stanley Cup. And now a new season begins. Storylines across the board, from American players wanting out of Canada to a return of Mike Babcock to the coaching bench of the Edmonton Oilers. Oh, we have a lot to get to on our NHL preview show here on the Green Zone today. The voice of Saturday Night Hockey, Chris Cuthbert, will be here on the Green Zone. Our NHL analyst, Drew Remenda, and good friend of the Green Zone from 100% Hockey Podcast, John Shannon. Plus, you, your predictions. How do you think this is going to play out in 2026-27? I know you're all picking the Canucks.

0: Sorry, Scott cut me off. I know you're all picking the Canucks to finish last, is what I was saying. And they'll lose the lottery to, who knows, the Toronto Maple Leafs again. But let's get this started. The NHL begins anew.
1: With Matthews over the line, drops it off. Matthews scores! Austin Matthews!
2: Caulfield cutting in, wrist shot, score! He did it again! Cole Caulfield!
3: Nylander rushes the puck into the Nashville zone, puts it in front, chance for Besser, scores! Brock Besser!
4: That caught him between what he wanted to do, Draisaitl inside, and McDavid scores!
0: Yes, tonight, two all-Canadian matchups, Toronto against the Montreal Canadiens, and then the late game, the Edmonton Oilers are hosting the Vancouver Canucks, the debut of Mike Babcock behind the regular season bench for the Oilers tonight. The other big games tonight, there's five in total. You do have Boston against the Rangers, Vegas against Chicago, but the Carolina Hurricanes will put up the banner tonight for their Stanley Cup championship as they take on the Florida Panthers. Interesting from Paul Maurice, the head coach of the Florida Panthers, today says, oh, yeah, we're going to be out there to watch them hang a banner.
5: Oh, do you want your team out there watching them raise the banner?
6: I do. I do. We will be. Yeah, I think it's really important. We have a history with Florida of supporting celebrations of players and certainly championships for teams, and we want to be a part of it. It's right for the league, we think. And, yeah, we're going to go up probably before they do to be a part of it, to show our respect for the great accomplishment.
0: A guy who doesn't like the handshake line is being respectful of the banner raising tonight in Carolina. But the NHL season does start with some bad news on the injury front for Minnesota young defenseman Brock Faber.
7: Here's Heiskanen at the point, wrist shot, and going down, Faber struck high by that shot.
0: Yeah, the shot hits him in the head. Brock Faber out indefinitely. He underwent surgery to repair a fractured skull. And the shot is, it's not a slap shot. It is a wrist shot on net. And just a freak injury for Brock Faber. Also, Edmonton Oilers, Ryan Nugent-Hopkins injured in practice. He's week to week to start the season for the Edmonton Oilers. Let's move over to the Canadian Football League. Never great news for your defense when the opposing quarterback gets the player of the week in the CFL.
8: They run tempo, and they got a touchdown. Keon Hatcher caught inside the five, and a touchdown. Another one for Keon Hatcher. Rourke, end zone long, touchdown, Katoy. Rourke, end zone, touchdown. Just like that, Jermaine Jackson.
0: So, there you go. Nathan Rourke, number one player of the week against the Saskatchewan Roughriders. He had 375 yards and four touchdown passes for the Lions. Vernon Adams Jr., the incoming quarterback to take on the Roughriders, was the number two star, 422 yards and three touchdowns in Calgary's win over the Red Blacks. And a kicker, I believe it's the first kicker to land on the players of the week this season, as you should. When you knock in a CFL record 9 field goals, as Vincent Blanchard did that for the Edmonton Elks in their win over the Hamilton Tiger Cats. Last night, Monday Night Football. Yeah, third string quarterback, Case Keenum of the Bears, beats the Eagles.
9: Case Keenum, it'd be different if he was coming in week 12.
10: Here's a pass caught. First down, what a throw. Here's Raymond. To the end zone. Touchdown, Chicago, no flags. They just get it away, and Keenum is in. Touchdown, Chicago.
0: The Chicago Bears, with their third-string quarterback veteran Case Keenum, beats the Eagles 27-7. What's up with the Eagles? So much for fly, Eagles, fly. They have been downed for now. In Philadelphia, of course, Keenum was in for Caleb Williams, who is out week to week with that hamstring injury. And Major League Baseball playoffs are underway
11: today. Bowman to center field. Harris on his horse. back, and it's over his head. Schwarber being waved around to score. And the first run of the 2026 postseason is posted by the Phillies.
0: Yes, the Phillies and the Braves going on right now. The Braves were up 2-1, but the Phillies have come back to take the lead 3-2 right now in the bottom of the seventh in game one of that wild card. The other three games are going 3 o'clock this afternoon. It's the White Sox and the Astros. The Red Sox taking on the Yankees. No Aaron Judge on the Yankees wild card roster, and the Cubs taking on the Padres, game one of the wild card round going today as the MLB playoffs without the Blue Jays have started. All right, there's the starting lineup. The NHL season is upon us. Chris Cuthbert is going to be up at 2:35. What are your predictions? Give me a call now, 1-877-332-8255. Who's going to win the cup? What's your pick today? I want it today. You can be the person on the green zone who says, I called it. Night one, blank wins the Stanley Cup. We also have an NHL opening day poll at Jamie Nye on X. And this is about the Edmonton Oilers. The Edmonton Oilers and Mike Babcock will be a match made in heaven. Make no difference at all. Or end in failure. How would you vote on that? 1-877-332-8255. We're going to open up the fan line right now. You can get in before we talk to Chris Cuthbert if you have a prediction for the NHL season. And as for the poll right now on Mike Babcock, it's almost like split one-third, one-third, one-third on be a match made in heaven, make no difference, or end in failure. So nobody has a clue what's going to happen with the Oilers and Babs. This is 980 CJME and 650 CKOM.
12: 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Call 1-877-332-8255. The Green Zone.
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29: Let's go!

lot of people are putting out their predictions for each division winner and Stanley Cup champion. Drew has predicted the Sharks will win every division, and it'll be a scrimmage in the Stanley Cup final. I believe that is what a paid employee of the San Jose Sharks is supposed to predict for an NHL season. 1-877-332-8255 is the fan line here on the Green Zone. So let me start with my prognostications for the 26-27 season. Let's begin with the Central Division. Very competitive. Minnesota Wild, Dallas Stars, Colorado Avalanche. This is going to be another classic race between these teams. I'll go with the Dallas Stars winning the Central Division. Still a very talented roster. And Jake Oettinger is a heck of a regular season goaltender. So I'm going with the Dallas Stars in the Central Division. Let's keep it out west. The Pacific. I was going to go with Anaheim, but then you consider some of the losses they have on the blue line. I can't go with Anaheim. Calgary, no. Vancouver, no. I can't do it with Vegas. I just can't. The Edmonton Oilers. They still have McDavid and Draisaitl. I have the Edmonton Oilers winning the Pacific Division. That is a very hesitant prediction, by the way, with the Edmonton Oilers. As we move to the Metropolitan Division, this was one where I was debating between Carolina and New Jersey. I'm just going to side with the Stanley Cup champion Carolina Hurricanes for the Metro. Then the Atlantic, which is going to be a gauntlet of a division. You have Boston, Toronto, Montreal, Florida will be back. Buffalo had a surge last year, of course. The Tampa Bay Lightning is my prediction for the Atlantic. They still have Vasilevsky. Hopefully a healthy Braden Point with Kucherov. They added John Carlson to the blue line this offseason, a veteran blue liner to match up with Victor Hedman. Yeah, Tampa Bay Lightning. So those are my division winners, but none of those teams are going to the Stanley Cup final. My Stanley Cup final prediction is the Colorado Avalanche against the Florida Panthers, and the winner of the Stanley Cup. You might as well not even watch the season. Gabriel Landeskog gets the trophy from Gary Bettman as the Colorado Avalanche win the Stanley Cup over the Florida Panthers. 1-877-332-8255. What say you on your prediction now on the Green Zone ahead of the NHL puck drop? A Tom! Montreal beats Colorado in the Stanley Cup final. Bring that cup back to Canada. Montreal's not ready yet. They're not ready yet. They're close. They're not ready yet. They are one Connor McDavid away from winning a Stanley Cup next season or the year after. So, what say you when it comes to this year's prediction? Evan. I believe Evan is a Sharks fan because he's going with the San Jose Sharks against the Montreal Canadiens in the Stanley Cup final. The Sharks take the cup. He puts Macklin Celebrini between 52 and 57 goals. So Evan is quite confident in the Sharkies this NHL season. Time now for the Green Zone 1 minute drill, the latest in sports. Yes, the NHL starts tonight. 5 games. The Carolina Hurricanes raise the banner tonight against the Florida Panthers. You do have some all-Canadian matchups, the Canadiens and the Maple Leafs. That one starts at 5 o'clock. The

0: Canucks and the Oilers start at 6. Note the start time with the Panthers and Hurricanes. Now, that is an early one. It starts in a half an hour to begin the NHL season. Some bad news for the Edmonton Oilers at the start of the season. Ryan Nugent-Hopkins will miss the Oilers opener. A lower body injury suffered at practice. Might be a week or two for Ryan Nugent-Hopkins. They're going to be cautious on that one. Also, the Minnesota Wild, Brock Faber, is out indefinitely. He had surgery on a fractured skull. He took a puck to the helmet in a game last week against Dallas. Some concerning news there. The CFL award winners are out. We have Nathan Rourke as player number one, Vernon Adams, player of the week number two, and kicker Vincent Blanchard was the number three player of the week last week in the Canadian Football League. And Trevor Harris was back to practice, ready to go for Friday's game against the Stamps. To help us preview the NHL season, we have the voice of Saturday Night Hockey on Sportsnet, Chris Cuthbert, next on 980 CJME and 650 CKOM.
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0: It's 2:30. I'm Lisa Schick. Saskatchewan is taking more than a few strides into nuclear now. Premier Scott Moe announcing this afternoon his government plans to build 2,600 megawatts of nuclear power in the Northwest by 2050. That would increase the province's power generation by a full third. We are still waiting now for a decision on whether a homeless encampment in Saskatoon will get to stay where it is. They argued yesterday over an injunction to stop a teardown, and the judge's decision is expected at some point today. Saskatchewan Social Services Minister says there is room for those who want to be in housing, but people battling addictions might have to make a few stops first in addictions treatment and the enhanced shelter system. Today, kids across the province are wearing orange, and tomorrow, they won't be in school. It's all to mark Truth and Reconciliation Day, a day to mark Canada's history of residential schools, to honour those who went and those who didn't come home. The city of Yorkton is trying to find who's been damaging trees there. It's so bad they're having to replace some of them. A big change in the Lindsay Clancy trial in the U.S. Her lawyers arguing now that there wasn't enough evidence to prove she killed her three children. In the first trial that was eventually ruled a mistrial, the lawyer didn't dispute that she killed them, instead trying to convince the jury she wasn't responsible because of a condition called postpartum psychosis. It is 2:31. In Regina and southern Saskatchewan, clouds in the sky today, gusting wind and a high of 21. Partly cloudy and a low of 7 tonight. Then cloudy tomorrow morning, clearing in the afternoon and a high of 15. In Saskatoon and central Saskatchewan, sunny today up to 19 degrees. Clear and 6 for a low tonight, then sunny with gusting wind tomorrow and a high of 15. In Saskatoon, it is mainly sunny, a west wind gusting to 55 and it's 21 degrees. In Regina, mostly cloudy still, a southwest wind at 35 and it's 19 degrees. It is 2:32. I'm Lisa Schick.
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0: The beginning of the NHL season tonight. Puck drop actually in about a half an hour between the Carolina Hurricanes and the Florida Panthers. But this evening, it'll be Toronto, Montreal, and the Edmonton Oilers hosting the Vancouver Canucks on night one of the NHL season. Another prediction coming in on the text line. Dave's going through the divisions. He says the Colorado Avalanche in the Central. The Oilers take the Pacific. Carolina wins the Metropolitan Division. The Tampa Bay Lightning in the Atlantic. But the Stanley Cup will be the Edmonton Oilers beating the Carolina Hurricanes for the Stanley Cup championship. Dave says the Oilers finally win, so he would answer our poll question as the relationship with the Oilers and Mike Babcock is a match made in heaven. But right now, to help us preview the NHL season, is the voice of Sportsnet's Saturday Night Hockey, Chris Cuthbert. As here we go, Chris, ready for another NHL season.
1: Here we go again. Yeah, I can't wait. Looking forward to it. Our last game was a Carolina Stanley Cup, but you know what? Let's find out who's gonna lift the cup next June.
2: Well, when I look at all the Canadian teams, I know Calgary and Vancouver, it's rebuild and we'll see, but everybody's got a storyline and big storylines. Montreal's climb up the standings, Toronto, drafting Gavin McKenna, no Brady Tkachuk in Ottawa, the trade stuff around Connor Hellebuck, Mike Babcock in Edmonton. I think we are in store here, Chris, for a fascinating NHL season.
1: It is going to be wild, and as you've suggested, a lot of it is sort of unresolved. Certainly the Hellebuck situation in Winnipeg, for sure. I'm fascinated by what is going to happen in Edmonton, what could happen. It's been a huge talking point across the league because I don't think anybody thought we were going to see Mike Babcock back again. And it's funny that a guy who has not won a playoff round since 2013 can generate that kind of intrigue because we know how close they've been before. Is he the guy that can get them over the top? So fascinating stuff on that side. And as you mentioned, there's Atlantic Division teams here in what I think is as tough a division as you can imagine. And there's reason for interest in Ottawa, Montreal, and Toronto.
2: Yeah, Ottawa looks like they were the team on the rise. They lose Brady Tkachuk, of course. Toronto gets a little bit of youth insurgence with Gavin McKenna added to that roster. And we saw what Montreal did last year. And, you know, another year older, another year better with, you know, contracts that are, you know, anybody looking at that team contractually looks at a very bright future for the Montreal Canadiens. But you spoke to the Atlantic. You do have Florida back. Tampa's always going to be, Boston's always going to be in the conversation. Buffalo last year, out of those three, you know, Eastern Canadian teams, how difficult is this year going to be just to make the playoffs?
1: Well, exactly. I mean, I think five teams in the Atlantic go through, and that still probably doesn't make room for three Canadian teams, and it didn't last year. Last year was, and everything that could go wrong did go wrong season for the Maple Leafs. It was an everything that could go right did go right for Montreal. And I do expect the Canadians to continue to take another step. The one thing about Montreal is you mentioned their great contracts, and they have all kinds of draft capital, and they are in a position to make a big deal eventually that might take them to the next level, but they didn't do that yet. And so, have they done enough to make the next step? I think there's a lot of reasons to think, Lane Hudson's going to be better, Demidov's going to be better, and Chris Kreider might be a fit on that top six. But for the Canadians, can they make the huge step? That's going to be a question. Ottawa losing Brady Tkachuk, I guess what might balance that out is they should get more reliable. In fact, they could get really good goaltending from Linus Ullmark this year. It was, you know, it was off and on last year for quite a while. But if Ottawa gets the goaltending, then maybe they're a playoff team too. And as for the Leafs, I don't even know what to tell you, because there are all kinds of reasons to be positive. But as I said, nothing went right last year. And so are they a 78-point team? Are they a 108-point team? I don't think anybody in Toronto can really tell you with certainty how good that team's going to be.
2: What do you think the expectation should be on Gavin McKenna with the Leafs, and how hard will it be for this young man to go through life as this a star player in Toronto as an 18-year-old kid?
1: You know, I'm going to give you a different answer than I might have a week ago before I saw him in a preseason game. And the kid does look like he is special. There was some magic in that rink, even in a preseason game, that I didn't expect. And for Montreal fans, especially those that have been to the Bell Center, every time Ivan Demidov touches the puck, there's that air of anticipation in the building. And in a pretty quiet rink in Toronto, it was very similar every time McKenna touched the puck, too. He seems to just have that quality. And so here's where I'm coming down. It's been interesting researching what we should expect. And I noticed that Connor Bedard and Macklin Celebrini, the most previous touted number one picks, both were like 61, 62 points. Mitch Marner, who I think McKenna plays a little bit like, was a 61-point player in his first year. And Demidov, who is the magician of Montreal in his rookie year, he was a 62-point player, I believe. So I'm kind of honing in on that's what McKenna could do in his first year. It's possible he doesn't reach that, but after seeing him in that last preseason game, I've got a sense that you might want to take the over.
2: So what does this trade with Columbus mean for Toronto? With, you know, the flopping of Marchenko and Knies.
1: Well, it's certainly an upgrade offensively. Now, Knies is kind of that prototypical power forward that you want when the going gets heavy in the playoffs. We don't really know yet Marchenko's upside playoff wise, but he is a dynamic player and maybe just scratching the surface. Offensively, the number's similar to Knies, but I think everybody would agree that Marchenko has a bigger upside. Now, the only other part of that is it also comes with a much bigger cap hit. So Knies at 7.75, I think, per year on a long-term deal was pretty good value, but he was struggling in the preseason, only preseason. I think throwing Marchenko into a top six with Nylander and Matthews and McKenna, it starts to get scary.
2: Chris Cuthbert is with us here on the Green Zone, getting ready for another NHL season. Puck drops tonight, Montreal, Toronto, Edmonton, Vancouver. We remove Brady Tkachuk of Ottawa and we move him to Florida. We have to talk about the Panthers with Barkov back. Brady Tkachuk in the roster. Is it too easy to call them the favorite, or is the question mark with Markstrom and Net just way too big of a question mark to say that?
1: I'm going to give Markstrom the benefit of the doubt. That on paper is a pretty scary team. The one thing is they ran into so many injuries last year beyond Barkov. Can they stay healthy? But this year they didn't make the playoffs. They've had a couple of extra months to heal up after those back-to-back Stanley Cup runs that obviously took their toll. But I look at as good as I think the Atlantic is, I just can't imagine anybody knocking Florida off if they get Barkov for a whole year and don't get hit with a pile of injuries.
2: Yeah, it's they look like a juggernaut, but You know, the Carolina Hurricanes, they return a lot of the lineup. I know there is a change in goaltender. Freddie Anderson goes to Edmonton, but it was Brandon Bussey in net for the Carolina Hurricanes in the Stanley Cup final. They have to be considered a favorite again for a potential repeat, right, Chris?
1: Yeah, for sure. And, you know, the guys that were picking Carolina last year, and I wasn't one of them. I kind of followed the track record and thought this team keeps falling short at a certain point. But that wasn't the case last year. And I think part of it was that they had a pretty easy path, you know, with all due respect to Ottawa, who gave them enough of a go in a four-game sweep. But you looked at that Metro and you thought, man, Carolina is coming out of the Metro, and they kind of came out fresh and unscathed and ended up playing Montreal that went back-to-back seven-game series. So it's why I'm intrigued by Edmonton on the other side, is because I think the division they play in is somewhat similar. So Carolina is going to get challenged, I think, by Washington and the Metro for first, but I think they're the better team. And Edmonton's going to battle Vegas, you would think, for first in the Pacific. But you know, that's a nice route to at least get to a conference final. You're going to have to deal with somebody out of that stacked Central, but again, whoever comes out of the Central is going to take their toll.
2: As we found out with, you know, Colorado, everybody had Colorado, and it's like they ran out of gas through that Central. So who knows how that's going to play out in this National Hockey League season. I guess you're not thinking of Winnipeg, Calgary, or Vancouver out of the West for the Canadian markets. I think it's all on Edmonton this time.
1: Yeah, I would think that's the case. And again, it's going to be a fascinating study this year with a handpicked coach allegedly by their players, and you know, is that what's missing, or can they get the goaltending to go with that? Obviously, is the other question in Edmonton.
2: Well, Chris, it should be a dandy as always. Toronto and Montreal to get this thing started tonight. Thank you so much for joining us, and enjoy puck drop.
1: Great being with you, Jamie. And as Dick Irvin, you always said, hope springs eternal in the fall. So here we go.
2: That is Chris Cuthbert, the voice of Saturday Night Hockey on Sportsnet. The Toronto Maple Leafs, the Montreal Canadiens tonight. Also, you have the Edmonton Oilers and the Vancouver Canucks. The Oilers tonight, by the way, everybody's seat has like a safety vest, a high-vis vest on their seat. It's orange. Reflectors on it because they're getting back to work. Get it? So there you have it. Also, 10 years at Rogers. It's been 10 years since the open of Rogers Place in Edmonton. So here we go. In about 20 minutes, it'll be puck drop on the NHL season with the Hurricanes and the Panthers. Also to come on the Green Zone, our NHL preview show continues. Drew Romenda just past 3 o'clock from 100% Hockey Podcast. John Shannon, plus your predictions. We got another one, 1-877-332-8255. Corey saying, how about this? Blue sky thinking. The Montreal Canadiens trade for Sidney Crosby to help win a Stanley Cup. I would love to see it. I just don't think Sidney's ever leaving Pittsburgh. This day in sports history next on 980 CJME and 650 CKOM.
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19: 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With Matthews over the line, drops it off. Matthews scores! Austin Matthews beats Tristan Jarry.
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0: On this day in sports history, it was September the 29th, 2002. I'll play you the clip first and then explain.
1: Alexander to the goal line, touchdown. Alexander, here he goes again. Touchdown, Seahawks. Screen to Alexander.
2: Oh, the perfect call.
1: Alexander breaks the tackle off to the races. Needs a block. John Alexander, touchdown. 80 yards.
3: No tight ends. Alexander trailing strong. There he is, making four touchdowns for Alexander.
1: Alexander, touchdown. Holy cow.
0: Yeah. Five touchdowns, Sean Alexander. Why is that significant? That was just the first half. He scored five touchdowns in the first half of football on this day in 2002. Yes, that is still an NFL record for most touchdowns in a half. Sean Alexander of the Seattle Seahawks accomplished that feat on this day in sports. Game one of the NHL season is about to begin. Just past 3 o'clock, the Carolina Hurricanes taking on the Florida Panthers. And then it's the Canadiens against the Maple Leafs tonight. A doubleheader on Sportsnet. Canucks and Oilers are the nightcap. You also have the Rangers and Bruins tonight, Blackhawks and Golden Knights. For the Edmonton Oilers, Ryan Nugent-Hopkins might miss the first few games of the season. Suffered a lower body injury in practice. And for the Minnesota Wild, young defenseman Brock Faber out indefinitely now. He was hit by a puck on Friday against Dallas in the exhibition game, left the game. Now they disclosed he needed surgery on a fractured skull, out indefinitely for the Wild defenseman. And Trevor Harris back to practice for the Saskatchewan Roughriders as he's good to go for the Stampeders game on Friday night. Coming up next here on the Green Zone NHL Preview Show, it's our NHL analyst Drew Remenda next on 650 CKOM and 980 CJME.
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10: It's 3 o'clock. I'm Justin Blackwell. Saskatchewan unveils its plan to go nuclear. The future of a Saskatoon homeless camp is still up in the air. And before you reach for that Diet Coke with dinner or coffee afterwards, well, you'll want to hear this new study. Right now in Saskatoon, sunshine, 21 degrees. seeing a bit of the sun in Regina, and 19. And we start with breaking news this afternoon. Saskatchewan is diving headfirst into nuclear.
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10: Now that was Premier Scott Moe earlier today at a news conference at the University of Saskatchewan, which you heard live right here on this radio station, announcing his government's plan to move ahead, looking at building two large nuclear reactors in the province's northwest. Mo says the first could be online in the year 2042. And he says they need to invest in a power mix that includes things like natural gas and renewables, but also...
9: We must also invest in a future source of power that is reliable in every season, available around the clock, is affordable for decades to come, affordable for us to continue to attract that investment, but also, most importantly, affordable for the families that live here.
10: And Mo says that's nuclear. The province is also currently exploring whether to build a small modular nuclear reactor near Estevan. You can read more on today's big announcement over at CKOM.com and CJME.com. We are still waiting to find out whether a homeless encampment in Saskatoon will be taken down or whether a judge will allow a temporary injunction to prevent that from happening. We'll keep you updated on this developing story. Now, Saskatoon police are keeping a close eye on the ruling. The planned cleanup and fencing off at the site did not go ahead as planned last Thursday. Protesters prevented that from happening. A Staff Sergeant Mike Horvath tells the Evan Bray Show officers have to walk a tightrope in a situation where there are protesters.
2: Our primary directive is to, you know, keep the peace and prevent violence and things like that.
10: And when it comes to homeless encampments, Saskatchewan's social services minister says it's up to the cities on how to handle them. But Terry Jensen says on the Evan Bray Show, the province's role is to support municipalities by making sure mobile outreach workers are on site to connect people with services.
11: So when that is actually taking place, we have people there to help the individuals, whether that be through income assistance or if they're appropriately ready for housing.
10: He says people actively struggling with addictions aren't always eligible for housing because of concerns they may not stay in there. We are 3 weeks away from Alberta's separation referendum. A federal conservative leader, Pierre Poilievre, is delivering a keynote speech tonight at a fundraiser pushing for a stronger Alberta within the United Canada. Poilievre has said separatists actually have a problem with the federal government, not the country. There will be 10 questions on that October 19th referendum, with one asking if Albertans want to stay in Confederation or hold a second binding referendum on leaving Canada. One of the most famous roller coasters in the world is shutting down after nearly 20 years. Six Flags is retiring its X2 roller coaster because of lawsuits alleging serious brain injuries caused by the ride, even deaths. Now, Six Flags recently settled a wrongful death lawsuit from the family of a 22-year-old man who died after riding the coaster a few years ago. The former American Idol contestant accused of killing his wife to be with his mistress has been found guilty of murder, a jury delivering the verdict a short time ago in an Ohio courtroom. Prosecutors successfully argued Caleb Flynn fatally shot her and staged the scene to look like an intruder did it. Flynn, who appeared on the show back in 2013, gushed on TV at the time about how much he loved his wife.
12: I love my wife more than anything. She is very, very pretty. Just, I love her.
10: Now, Flynn faces a sentence of life in prison without parole. Well, what a way to end your baseball career. Saskatchewan's own Ethan Murdoch has been named most outstanding Canadian in the Western Canadian Baseball League. Murdoch was among the league leaders in batting average, hits, homers, RBIs this summer to help the Saskatoon Berries capture their first championship.
13: Feels good to represent country in any aspect, even if it's something kind of small like that. But yeah, I feel a sense of pride for knowing as a top Canadian.
10: Murdoch is now working in his hometown as a strength and conditioning coach for the WHL's Swift Current Broncos. And on this National Coffee Day, it pains me to say, there's a new study focusing on when to cut off the caffeine. Researchers say in order to get the best night's sleep, you should stop drinking caffeine nearly 9 hours before bedtime. Now, the study published in the journal Sleep Medicine Review says caffeine intake closer than that could cost you up to 45 minutes of good rest at night. It is 3:05. Taking a look at the markets, at close of the TSX is down 29 points, 35,460. The Dow down 131 points, 51,349. Oil down $3.69, $88.91 U.S. a barrel. And our dollar down 1/100, trading at 70.47 cents U.S. I guess I should cut back on those mid-afternoon Red Bulls. Turning to weather for Saskatoon and central Saskatchewan, a few clouds for tonight, a low of 6, and then mainly sunny tomorrow. Around normal for this time of year, we'll see a high of 15 degrees. Could be a windy day. We're expecting that wind to gust to 60 at times. For Regina and southern Saskatchewan, a few clouds tonight, low of 6, some cloud tomorrow, also a high of 15. Also, could see that wind gusting to 60. Right now in Saskatoon, sunshine, a wind out of the west at 38, actually gusting to 55 right now, 21 degrees, and seeing a bit of the sun now in Regina, a wind out of the southwest at 35 and 19. 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It's 3:07. I'm Justin Blackwell.
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14: And Pollock gave it away. Kachuk between its legs. Oh, wow. Matthew Kachuk putting on a show here on Long Island.
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0: Real quick, the 8-year-old added this to his playlist after seeing Queens of the Stone Age ahead of the Foo Fighters the other night. He really enjoyed this one from Queens of the Stone Age. It is NHL puck drop tonight. Actually, sorry, in mere moments. The Carolina, do not call them Panthers because they're not the NFL team. Hurricanes are taking on the Florida Panthers tonight. I will make that mistake more than once if I have not already. I think I did, but I'm not sure. Carolina Hurricanes, Florida Panthers, just getting started. The banner-raising ceremony for the Hurricanes after their Stanley Cup championship. But right now, he's back for another season. We can never be torn apart. It's Drew Remenda.
1: Now, here's the long and the short of it. I hate hockey and I don't like kids.
2: It's time to drop the gloves.
3: We're losing!
4: More guys, more teams.
3: They're burying us alive!
5: But hey, as they say in hockey, let's do that hockey.
0: Yes, 17 and a half years ago, we were brought together, and here we are. I've almost been on the radio with Drew as long as I've been married to my wife. Drew, are you ready for another NHL season?
6: Yeah, you know what? And right now, they've got something on ESPN who's was broadcasting this game, showing kids and the players talking about starting hockey. And Liam Neeson is narrating it. And I really want him to say, I've got a special set of skills. But I didn't. He's not going to, obviously. But I really did.
0: I don't think that's going to happen. I really don't. It should. It should.
6: Make me a nightmare for people like you. Anyway, sorry.
0: Are you done? You got some more?
6: No, I'm good.
0: Oh, okay. Drew Remenda, as we begin the NHL season, there's so many storylines across the board. But I do want to start with your team. And we were going to concentrate a lot on the Western side of things with Drew. Chris Cuthbert talked a lot about the East and the Atlantic. But, Drew, the San Jose Sharks, I love the addition of Jacob Trouba. You saw what he did with Anaheim last year. Everybody is asking me, are the Sharks a playoff team? So I'm going to ask you, unbiased as you are the San Jose Sharks a playoff team?
6: They should be, Jamie, but I was just talking to Scotty about it. I mean, everybody's looking at the San Jose Sharks as being the next team. We got Macklin, we got Will, we got Canyoni, we got all these young players, and they're really skilled and really good. Got Stenberg and Dickinson and Misa, all those guys. But they're very young. They still have to prove it. They still have to get there. They still have to win those games. Last year, they didn't get a win in October. They need to get wins in October. There's so many things that look into it. So the first step before becoming that team, that next great team, young team, the team that's got a challenge for the Stanley Cup, you got to make the playoffs. And they haven't done that in 7 years. So they have the makings of a playoff team. Their coaches are outstanding, and they've got a really good coaching staff. They've got one of the best young stars in the game. They've got a lot of the pieces in place. But you know as well as I do, we've been together for a long time. We've watched hockey for a long time. We've argued hockey for a long time. Until you get there, you're not a playoff team. You've got to make sure that you're able to get there. Now, it's an exciting time here, but you've got to not only meet expectations, but you've got to exceed expectations. When I was an assistant coach in the year that we went from 71 losses to the next year where we had a 58-point improvement, which has never been done before or since, in the National Hockey League and made the playoffs, it took absolutely everything and everybody having remarkable years. And that's what has to happen.
0: Drew Remenda, our NHL analyst. Okay, let's get to the Green Zone NHL opening night poll question, Drew. Yes, and it's around one of the bigger storylines of the entire offseason and going into this season, especially around here, even our office. The Edmonton Oilers and Mike Babcock will, be a match made in heaven, B, make no difference, or C, end in failure. And I'll tell you, the polls right now, it's pretty much 33%. Like one-third, which clearly indicates nobody has a clue what's going to happen with the Oilers and Babcock this season.
6: I've been saying it since they hired him. I've been saying it before they hired him, and I'll say it again and again. He is exactly what that team needs. He will be successful with that team. That team will be successful with him. Now, I don't envy his goaltending position. That's always, I think that's still a weakness for them. Freddie Anderson has been hurt for I don't know how long and continues to be hurt all the time. Tristan Jarry, we'll see if he gets any semblance of his game back that he had when he was in Pittsburgh. I think that's a weak spot for them. He will be exactly what they need. The players have been asking for somebody who's, you know, we want more of this, we want more of this, we want more of this. We'll see what happens in December when he sits Connor or Leon or Hyman or somebody like that. But he's exactly what this team needs. Now, listen, I talk about being biased. I am biased because I know Mike. I just exchanged text with him, as a matter of fact, wish him some good luck.
0: Can you text him and say, can you, like, you know, keep it under 10 tonight? That would be nice.
6: I told him, I hope you win every game except the ones you play us where we're going to kick your ass. But other than that, I think he's going to do well. I think that team is going to respond to him. And it's the people that, the one thing about Mike, you know, I've talked about before, we've had Mike on the program before. He's a very, very smart man. He's a very, very smart coach. I'm not going to say he's a good coach as far as in dealing with the players from all the stories out there, you know, where there's smoke, there's obviously fire. But he's also very smart and knows how he has to change and what he has to do. So I think it's going to be, I wouldn't say a match made in heaven wouldn't be my way to put it, but he's the right guy at the right time for the job.
0: So when you look at the Pacific division,
6: yeah,
0: is this Vegas-Edmonton? Is that what this division will be again? I see a drop-off in Anaheim. I don't know why. Truba's moved on. Carlson's moved on. There's been some change there. I'm not seeing it from much else in that Pacific division to compete with the top two teams in the Golden Knights and the Oilers.
6: I think you're right. I mean, I watched the Golden Knights the other night, and they had their top team out against the Sharks, pretty much top team, or top players, I should say. And Vegas is who Vegas is, and they're still very, very talented. I still think their goaltending's an issue. Carter Hart last year, and it was good when he came in, and then in the playoffs, he was okay. But as the series got more and more, the competition got tougher and tougher. When it came down to playing Carolina, he wasn't the guy. And I still think he has some weaknesses that he's going to have to work on, although Sean Burke, their goaltender coach, is a goaltender whisperer. With the two teams that we already talked about the Sharks, mm-hmm. Two other teams I'm really interested in watching are the Anaheim Ducks and the Los Angeles Kings. Without the changes that they made, when you look at, say, Anze Kopitar no longer being there, 20 years, you had one of the best players in the world on your team. Now Drew Doughty is the captain. And can Quinton Byfield take that next step? Who else can be the guys that can pick it up and play? Panarin certainly is a guy that you're happy to have there. Without a doubt, he's such a skilled player. But is it enough? And I'm still watching them in a couple times that I've seen them in the preseason, is watching them, and they're still going into that 1-2-2. They're still backing up. And that's not a lot of hockey is played that way anymore. The other aspect is the Anaheim Ducks. I think you're right on there. I think one of the things, though, that will help bail them out is I like Dostal. I think Dostal is a heck of a goaltender. But are they were on the right track. They were building the right things. And they've got a lot of good young players. But I think with what happened in the offseason, some steps back were taken, and they lost some really key people. I'm wondering if they can build on last year, or even maybe match last year.
0: Drew Rometta's with us, our NHL analyst. Coming up, we're going to dig into the Central Division. Is anybody going to rattle the cage of Minnesota, Colorado, and Dallas? That's next on 980 CJME and 650 CKOM.
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9: The Saskatchewan fall forecast. 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
0: Well, the Rough Riders have now lost 4 of their last 6, Daryl. This game against the Stamps is a game you need to see a win to inspire the last 4 games of the season.
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20: That's two. Back into the corner for Kuzma. Back towards the net. Scores!

0: Stars. Those are the two top teams. The Wild, I think, will be there, although they took a major league blow yesterday with Brock Faber getting injured and having the fractured skull when the puck deflected in the Dallas game.
1: Innocent shot, too.
0: Yeah, nothing, right? But just deflected up and got him. It's just that's a tough one. The Mammoth made a big step last year. Can they build on that? I like that team. I like the way DeAndre Turney coaches. I think he's one of the best coaches in the league. The question mark I have is the Predators. They did gain some traction last year. They got a little bit better last year. They played down the stretch. They played pretty well. Well, throughout the year, they played pretty well, but they didn't get off to a great start again. So when you look at that team, can the Predators put it together? And the Jets. The Jets, I don't know what to say about the Jets. I really don't. They have been put in a very tough position by their goaltender, so I'm not sure what the Jets are going to do. Some people I'm hearing, Jamie, are looking at the Chicago Blackhawks and thinking, you know what, they're going to surprise some people. But until you get Connor Bedard back, who won't be back until about mid-November, even though he's skating now and participating in some shooting drills.
1: I think he's back before then.
0: You think so?
1: Yes.
0: You think so?
1: That kid won't leave the ice.
0: I know, but that's maybe his problem, right? I mean, his shoulders are just, because I feel bad for him because, you know, my son, Davis, had shoulder problems, and boy, it's tough when you're young and trying to work those back in, and they keep betraying you. But if he's back in, let's say he misses a month of hockey. Boy, that month you could be out of the playoffs by that time, and they're gonna need him. I'd love to see him play with Patrick Kane because I think that'll be magic. But overall, I think when you look at it, I think it's going to be the usual suspects in the Central Division. You might have four teams coming out of there, maybe even five, and then three out of the Pacific.
1: Oof. When I look at who was out of the playoffs last year, who was in the playoffs, and trying to interchange, okay, who drops out?
0: Right.
1: I'm taking the Ducks and Kings out, and I'm probably sliding the Sharks and maybe the Blues in. So yeah, there's your three and five for the Western Conference. And I know Drew loves doing predictions.
0: Love it.
1: Love it.
0: My favorite thing. I'm big on the betting apps, too. You know me. I'm all over it.
1: He's got FanDuel and DraftKings. Yeah. And
0: I shouldn't say that. It's probably illegal for a broadcaster to be.
1: Oh, what? Excuse me? You're kidding. Oh, I'm like, I'm what? Kidding. That's all broadcasters do now is how much they love gambling.
0: Well, that's right. You're right.
1: Davis Sanchez tells me what to bet on. Yeah, exactly. Oh, here's...
0: Who wins the first draw?
1: So your Stanley Cup final prediction is the Sharks beating the Sharks in an inter squad game, I assume, is your Stanley Cup prediction.
0: The Barracuda versus the Sharks in Sharks win in five games. On that one. Listen, I like our team a lot, Jamie. I really do. I think it's going to be a lot of fun. Are we a Stanley Cup contender yet? I don't know if we're there. Amazing things would have to happen. I'm looking at the Florida Panthers right now, and that's a team I think is going to be, I think this game you're seeing right now might be what you're going to see in the West, in the Eastern Conference final between Carolina and the Panthers, because the Panthers look back. Mm-hmm. And on the Western front, it's going to be,
1: I'm just going Colorado. Yeah.
0: I think Colorado's going to make that push, right? You think that they're, I think that you look at them and go, boy, can you keep them off the scoreboard again for another playoff like Vegas did? I don't know if you can. And then, you know, we'll meet them in the Western Conference Finals and kick the hell out of them.
1: Okay, there you go. There's Drew Remenda here on the Green Zone. As the NHL season is underway, they're like 5 minutes in, the Hurricanes and the Panthers. Drew gets to just wait until Thursday night when the Panthers are in San Jose. Mr. Remenda, have a great evening watching hockey.
0: Thank you, sir. Talk to you later, buddy.
1: That is Drew Remenda here on the Green Zone as we get to the one-minute drill. Yes, the first game of the season is underway right now between the Panthers and the Hurricanes. 5 minutes in, no score yet, as the Hurricanes raise their Stanley Cup banner. 5 o'clock tonight's the Canadiens and the Maple Leafs. 8 o'clock, it's the Vancouver Canucks against the Edmonton Oilers.

0: Oilers. In CFL news, Trevor Harris back to practice. He was out with an illness yesterday, so he'll be good to go Friday night against the Calgary Stampeders. And Nathan Rourke, the top player of the week after his 4-touchdown performance against the Green and White last week. Coming up next here on the Green Zone, we're going to park the NHL conversation for a little bit. Britton Gray will discuss life without Brady Tkachuk of his Ottawa Senators, but also a full rider update in CFL news with Britton Gray, award-winning Britton Gray, next on 980 CJME and 650 CKOM.
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7: It's 3:30. I'm Justin Blackwell, and we start with breaking news. We are learning more about what Saskatchewan's power generation looks like into the future. Premier Scott Moe says the province needs to invest in a future source of power that's reliable in every season.
8: Available around the clock, is affordable for decades to come, but also, most importantly, affordable for the families that live here. And that source is none other than nuclear power.
7: You heard the premier make that announcement live on this radio station earlier this afternoon. Mo says his government is looking at building 2 large nuclear reactors in the province's northwest, and he says the first could be online by 2042. The province is also currently exploring whether to build a small modular nuclear reactor near Estevan. We are approaching 24 hours now since a judge in Saskatoon reserved his decision on an injunction to prevent the dismantling of a homeless encampment in Saskatoon. The city says it's holding off on taking it down until there is a decision. We will keep you updated on this developing story. A former American Idol contestant was just found guilty of killing his wife. A jury delivering that verdict earlier today after only 2.5 hours of deliberation. Caleb Flynn fatally shot her and staged the scene to look like an intruder did it. Also, he could be with his mistress. Flynn faces a sentence of life in prison without parole. And one of the most famous roller coasters in the world is now closed for good. Six Flags is retiring its X2 roller coaster because of an investigation and lawsuits exposing a long history of life-altering brain injuries and deaths linked to the ride. Turning to weather, well, it looks like we have a bit of wind to deal with the next couple of days for Saskatoon and central Saskatchewan. A few clouds tonight, a low of 6, mainly sunny for tomorrow. A high of 15, could see that wind gusting to 60 for Regina and southern Saskatchewan. Also a few clouds tonight, low of 6, some clouds tomorrow, also a high of 15, and also could see that wind gusting to 60. Right now, we in Saskatoon, we have some sun, a wind out of the northwest at 45, now gusting to 62, 21 degrees, seeing a bit of the sun in Regina, a wind out of the west at 35, gusting to 45, also 21 degrees. It's 3:33. I'm Justin Blackwell. Now the real Ag Minute.
9: Last week, U.S. President Donald Trump started a rumor that he'd be buying Belarusian potash. These rumors have been dismissed by analysts as completely unfeasible, but the real story quietly creeping into fertilizer markets is a global supply squeeze on both sulfur and nitrogen. StoneX fertilizer analyst Josh Linville warns that ongoing Middle East conflict choking the Strait of Hormuz has cut off half the world's tradable sulfur. Combined with Russian export restrictions, roughly two-thirds of global sulfur supply is currently offline, colliding directly with growing crop demand driven by higher yields. Nitrogen markets face equal strain. Early summer fill and fall prepay programs for anhydrous and UAN were pulled by manufacturers within hours due to overwhelming demand. Unexpected production hiccups alongside expanding projected corn acreage in 27 are stretching inventories to the limit, meaning tight supplies and upward pressure on prices will persist well into next season. I'm Lindsay Smith.
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14: Namarun Housing needs your help to better understand homelessness in Regina with the 2026 Point in Time Count. 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
15: Oh, what a play by Pedersen. Knocks it to himself. He's in. He's hooked. He scores. While falling down, Elias Pedersen. What hand-eye coordination.
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0: just playing classic NHL EA music tunes today here on the puck drop of the NHL. The season game one is underway. The Panthers and the Hurricanes 0-0 midway through the first period as the Hurricanes raise the banner in Raleigh from their Stanley Cup championship. We're going to take a little pause on hockey. Let's get to an update on your Saskatchewan Roughriders.
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3: I was going to say, I was like, is this NHL soundtrack day?
0: Yeah.
3: When that one came out?
0: Absolutely.
3: We played some Default yet? We got some Default.
0: Yeah, we already got Default on there already. Sum 41. We had Sum 41 on there.
3: For the first time since NHL 21, I think, I actually bought the new NHL game. Just finally get back in there.
0: Wow. They traded Brady Tkachuk, and Britton Gray is back, baby. When it comes to
3: fancy
0: the
3: draft, Ottawa's. Bringing him. No, I'm kidding.
0: How are your Senators going to do this year? I'm a little concerned for your Ottawa Senators.
3: They're a weird team right now. I get the concern, but it's also you get Brady out of there. It's a young team, and it feels like with Michael Andlauer as the owner, they have been kind of moving in a positive direction. You never know what happens when you get a personality like Brady Tkachuk out of there. I think it said the world when he gets traded and none of his teammates say anything about it.
0: Yeah, some people are saying it's addition by subtraction for Brady Tkachuk, but still, I'll be intrigued on how but if Linus Ullmark becomes the guy who you saw in Boston at some times, okay. Ottawa might be a team, not a contender. I don't see them contending with some of the beasts in the East, but at least a playoff team again.
3: Yeah, I don't live in fantasy land with the Senators like I do with the Dallas Cowboys. I have realistic expectations with the Senators.
0: Oh, you were happy last night, though, weren't you? Watching the Philadelphia Eagles get pummeled by Case Keenum and the Bears.
3: Couldn't have been happier. Couldn't happen to a better franchise, a better head coach, Nick Sirianni. Good for Case Keenum and getting a rushing touchdown even.
0: All right, Britton Gray is here. By the way, congratulations to Green Zone Rider reporter Britton Gray. He won a Prairie Regional Award for greatness in sports reporting. I know that's not the official word, but brilliance in sports reporting.
3: Excellence.
0: Okay. I like brilliance better. but explain the story that got you the award on a cool story when it comes to some girls picking up a new sport in Saskatchewan.
3: Yeah, twin sisters came to Canada from Saudi Arabia, their family, and they just fell in love with curling. They went on a trip to a curling elementary school and just kind of, Son of the Bella just clicked with them. They really fell in love with it. Looking back, they called in mopping at first because not instead of sweeping and stuff like that. And what really stuck to me about it was just finding that connection to sport. They felt Canadian by doing it, becoming a part of it, becoming part of that community. And it just a great story. But ultimately, they're the stars of the article, right? They're the ones whose story I was able to share.
0: So congratulations, Britton. Congratulations to our newsroom, top a newscast from the day after the Grey Cup, which you were a part of that, of course. In reporting of that and some breaking news awards. You can read more at cjme.com, ckom.com. Okay, now let's get to the Saskatchewan Roughriders. A lot of talk on where the Riders are, inconsistent. What's going on? How are we feeling? But even Trevor Harris admits there's some added urgency.
4: I don't want to say yeah because it that means we're approaching it differently, but you know it's later in the season. We know where we're at in the standings. We know our backs are against the wall to some degree, and it's on us to come out swinging. And that's exactly what this team is going to be. But with four games left, if you're not coming out swinging, then who are you? Do you even want to contend? Do you want to win a championship? Do you want to be the team that are there in the end? And I know what this team's made of, and so we're going to come out with a great ferocity and intensity, regardless of where we're at in the standings. But we know where we're at.
0: Yeah, they know. They don't need us to tell them that they're inconsistent and off their game. They know. And the Calgary Stampeders, their backs are further up against the wall than the Saskatchewan Roughriders. Friday night is going to be very interesting at Mosaic Stadium, especially with Vernon Adams Jr. coming off a monster performance, albeit against the Ottawa Redblacks.
3: Yeah, two teams who really need to get some consistency and want to make that final push. I know right now everyone's just, the BC Lions absolutely deserve all the credit, but you never know when a team gets hot. We've talked about that the whole time. We've seen the BC Lions way back in the day, right? They go into the playoffs kind of under 500. They go on and win the Grey Cup. It's just, how can you put together the best performances? This team has the championship core to do it, but you have to start eventually playing well. You can't just stumble into the playoffs and assume, oh, come the semifinal, you're all going to put together these masterpieces back to back. And I think that has to start maybe not this week, but it better happen pretty darn quick.
0: So you just heard Trevor Harris, which is a good thing because he missed yesterday's practice with an illness. He was full go today, Britton, for Trevor Harris.
3: Yeah, he was out there, full participant, no issue there. Jamarcus Hardrick did not participate today. He was out with an illness. So I'm not too worried. Illnesses, you never know. Like we saw with Daniel Johnson earlier, kept him out of two games. Other guys, Trevor Harris, you're back after just a day. We'll have to wait and see what happens there, but he would be a massive loss, especially when you think about the Calgary Stampeders defensive line and everyone they have there.
0: So when you look at the injury report today, James Letcher is back to limited today. Derek Roberson still limited. Tavon Campbell still limited. The only DNP was Jamarcus Hardrick. Any movement on Tavon Campbell getting closer to the starting lineup or no?
3: Same as yesterday. Not quite there yet. I would be surprised if he was out there this week in a starting spot, if I'm being honest. Next week, very interested. That's the one I'm kind of viewing as a chance for him.
0: It's almost like a mini bye.
3: You get a chance. I think he logged some full practices and see where he's at. I haven't seen it yet. Of course, he's a veteran, right? We've seen it before. A guy gets in there, gets this one full practice in. All of a sudden, he's starting. So we'll have to wait and see on that. But I'm leaning no.
0: So it'll likely be the similar secondary to the one we saw against the BC Lions.
3: It is. I know some people a little worried, but it is another game where they can work on the communication and see what Vernon Adams can do and not Nathan Rourke. Similar in the fact that they can both get outside the pocket and cause some damage, but different quarterbacks. And so you have to wait and see. Growing pains will happen with the amount of moves they're making and starting some CFL rookies as well.
0: And we are, you know, they're a little bit banged up, are the Calgary Stampeders, but we are seeing Vernon Adams Jr., you know, come back towards the mean a little bit at the start of the season. Remember, he went on that huge long streak without throwing an interception. He is, again, seeing a little bit more of the bad Vernon throwing some balls in interesting places. Even early in the season, they just weren't getting picked off. Now they're starting to see it. So there could be some opportunity there for the Saskatchewan Roughriders to turn the ball over because it's something they still need more of for this Riders defense.
3: Yeah, we've talked about the offense not getting the big play. Where's the defensive big plays? Where are those turnovers? Where is getting quarterbacks like Nathan Rourke to the ground and causing those teams to punt? Both sides of the ball haven't been providing that spark. At least when I think back to last year, if the offense wasn't doing it, the defense would get a pick six, a key interception to kind of get things rolling, or the offense would come out if the defense was having it. It just hasn't been complimentary football outside of a few games this season, and that's where you want to start seeing this team really start just getting things going their way.
0: Britton Gray, our Green Zone Rider Reporter, award-winning Green Zone Rider Reporter here this afternoon. Coming up next, of course, we give you our fantasy football advice on the players you should be chasing with waivers coming up. But just be hesitant on trusting Britton with any NFL predictions. I believe on the celebrity picks this week, one of us went 4-0 and the other one just wouldn't listen and went 0-4. Britton, what happened?
3: It's a long season. We'll keep practicing. You just got to go 1-0 next week.
0: I went 4-0.
3: I want to go 4-0 next week.
0: I went 4-0, just saying. Because nobody believes me. Pick the Raiders against Kansas City. Do it. And I'll help you win your fantasy league. Pick the Raiders against KC. It's happening. They're going to 4-0. This is 980 CJME and 650 CKOM.
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21: 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Are you kidding me?
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0: JB Dye with you here in the Green Zone. Britt and Gray still here. Each and every week, we do a little quick thing. Fantasy football owners, pay attention. Talk a little NFL. Waivers close overnight. Who should you chase? Britt and Gray, let's start with the running back position. Some injuries there, of course, with the New York Jets, the Miami Dolphins. Who should people make sure they have a claim in tonight?
1: Well, I think you have to go with the Miami Dolphins, that running back situation. There's two guys who are going to be available.
0: Yes.
1: Ollie Gordon and Jalen Wright. I lean Jalen Wright a little bit more. I'm going to be on both these guys because if you miss out on one, try to get the other. But Jalen Wright, I think he has the more upside, kind of will score you more points because Miami's going to be throwing a lot. He's a better pass catcher and kind of a big play guy, which is what I think this Dolphins team is going to need. But Ollie Gordon will probably get more carries, so kind of you have to weigh that out.
0: Yeah, that's where I go with Gordon. Oh, but hey, try to get one of them, and then maybe you'll get lucky and pick the right guy. Of course, as I talked about the New York Jets, Braylon Allen, he's kind of taken touchdowns away from Breece Hall anyways, but Breece Hall left the game. Not quite sure how long you'll be out, but make sure you have Braylon Allen. Really quick, Malik Washington, or not Malik Washington, of the Miami Dolphins receiver. But when you look at the backfield in Las Vegas, Mike Washington Jr., Charbonnet and Kenneth Walker could live in harmony in Seattle with Kubiak. He's now the coach in Vegas. Ashton Gentry is like top 10 in scoring. Washington is in the top 40, scored a touchdown last week. You should handcuff him to Gentry or just pick him up and maybe you just never know. Okay. I kind of stole your thunder on the receiver. You were going to go with Malik Washington of the Miami Dolphins.
1: Yeah, it's just to me, that's a pick. There's no one on the receiver group right now that I'm really like, go out and get. He's going to be a game changer. Malik Washington, if you have some injuries, you have an open spot, go out and get him. Like I said, the Miami Dolphins are going to be throwing a lot. You're looking for some opportunity with these receivers. They're using him in the run game as well. It looks like the Miami Dolphins want to keep him involved. So I think it's worth a guy at least putting him on your bench, seeing how it kind of goes throughout the season.
0: My receivers are both Trey's. Still, Trey Tucker under 50%. Outside of Brock Bowers, he's the next best thing to collect targets from Kirk Cousins. And also, Trey Harris, Los Angeles Chargers, they need playmakers. He's a playmaker to turn their season around. I think he could get a lot more opportunity in the Chargers offense. And when we move to tight end, for the second straight week, former Raider, Darren Waller, 5 catches. He didn't score 2 touchdowns. He didn't score a touchdown, but he is being looked at by Bryce Young a lot in Carolina. So Darren Waller's my tight end. We're talking way too much Jets for fantasy football for my liking, Britton.
1: That's the beauty of it, is that you want some bad teams because there's opportunity, and credit to Geno Smith, hasn't been terrible throwing the football, and Kenyon Sadiq has been someone he is going to. He's showing some athleticism. What a great catch he had for a touchdown this past weekend. Tight ends is a position where if you find a guy who's getting opportunity, go out and grab it, because there's not a lot of them out there that get a lot of opportunity. Sadiq is getting that, and that's what you like to see from that position.
0: There you go. Just a little bit of advice, trying to help you win some money from your friends in fantasy football this year on the Green Zone. Britt and Gray is going to settle in for an exciting Ottawa Senators season. Although you have to wait a bit, don't you, too, until the Senators start. They don't start until Saturday? That can't be true, is it? There it is. Saturday. What a weird start to the schedule. By the way, 84 games this season, not 82 in the NHL. And we still do not have a goal yet on this very, very young NHL season. Late in the first period, it is Carolina 0, Florida 0. You have the Oilers and Canucks later tonight. Now, 5 o'clock start for the Maple Leafs and the Canadiens, as it is day one of a new season in the National Hockey League. As you heard from Britton Gray, Trevor Harris back to full health. He was slinging it at practice today ahead of Friday's game against the Calgary Stampeders. And Nathan Rourke, the top player of the week in the CFL after his four TD passes against the Rough Riders last Friday. Coming up next here on the Green Zone, our NHL preview series continues with 100% Hockey podcast host John Shannon next on 980 CJME and 650 CKOM.
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9: 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I'm Lisa Schick. 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
9: Well, you heard the Premier live right here on 980 CJME as he announced the government's new nuclear plans. Reporter Mia Holowaychuk explains how you'll be powering your home into the future.
11: The government is moving ahead not just with a small modular reactor, but another 2,600 megawatts of nuclear power. That's more than a third of the available capacity for all of SaskPower's power generation right now. Premier Scott Moe says nuclear provides some significant answers.
10: We must also invest in a future source of power that is reliable in every season, available around the clock, but also, most importantly, affordable for the families that live here.
11: Mo confirmed that two nuclear reactors are planned in northwest Saskatchewan, and they hope to have it done by 2050. At the University of Saskatchewan, Mia Holowaychuk, 980 CJME.
9: CJME News Time, 4:02. With one SMR pegged at around a cost of $1 billion, how is the province planning to pay for two large ones? A think tank called Clean Prosperity says it may have a way. Saskatchewan Director Jeff Davis tells the Evan Bray Show a so-called grand bargain could convince Ottawa to help with the cost.
12: They come in and help with the funding for the start of the nuclear power sector, and in exchange, Saskatchewan restart industrial carbon pricing.
9: Davis understands people might not like to see that back on their power bills, but says it could be offset by rebates. It's up to the cities whether homeless encampments get torn down, according to Saskatchewan's Social Services Minister. But Terry Jensen agrees it is the province's job to offer support. We are still waiting on a decision from a Saskatoon judge this afternoon on whether an encampment in Saskatoon can be removed. Jensen says supports that should be offered include making sure those at encampments can get income assistance and get assessed for housing.
13: It comes down to each individual. If they're willing to accept the assistance, we're definitely there for them. We provide opportunities for everybody.
9: He says not everyone is eligible for housing, specifically pointing to those dealing with drug addiction, saying they may need to get into treatment first. Tomorrow, it's a day to mark a dark period in Canadian history. It's Truth and Reconciliation Day. It's meant to shed light on residential schools and the impact they've had. There are a number of events across the province. In Regina, things are happening most of the day at the Mamawayatitan Center. The Royal Saskatchewan Museum is doing a Truth and Reconciliation workshop in the afternoon. And right here, starting at 6:30 in the evening, we'll be hosting A Day to Listen, featuring Indigenous voices sharing the importance of truth and reconciliation. Well, making the announcement just ahead of Truth and Rec Day, Manitoba's government is partnering with the city of Brandon to buy a private campground where it's believed a cemetery for children who died at a residential school nearby is located. They're looking to get the title for the Turtle Crossing Campground site, which is south of the former Brandon Indian Residential School. First Nations groups have long advocated for a search of that area to figure out how many children were buried and their identities. Canada is going to start looking at how to increase immigration back up. Prime Minister Mark Carney telling that to the New York Times. He calls it a controlled increase into the future. The government has set a goal of reducing the temporary resident population to 5% of the total population by the end of next year. Keeping a closer eye on AI. That appears to be what a new accord signed by leaders of AI companies today will do. They signed it at the White House with President Donald Trump.
14: We want to make sure it's a safe place, and what we're talking about today will make it a better place and a much safer place.
9: At the same time, Trump is promising his government won't limit the development of AI, even as top executives have called for delays. And in the same vein, OpenAI is delaying the release of its latest AI model over security concerns from its researchers. It's the latest slowdown from an industry trying to pump the brakes on the development of increasingly autonomous systems until safety measures can catch up. OpenAI is the company behind ChatGPT. CJME News Time, 4:05.
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9: LCJME Market Watch. The TSX closed down 30 points today to 35,460. The Dow Jones was down 132 points to 51,350. Oil was down $3.22 at close to $89.38 U.S. a barrel. And the dollar was down 0.1 cent to 70.48 cents U.S. Now, CJME weather. Partly cloudy and a low of 7 tonight. Cloudy tomorrow morning, clearing in the afternoon at a high of 15, then sunny and 15 on Thursday. Across Saskatchewan and Saskatoon, 20 degrees right now. Swift Current, 21. Weyburn, 21. Estevan, 20. Yorkton, 20. In Moose Jaw, it is partly sunny and 22 degrees. In Regina, mostly sunny. A west wind gusting to 45, and it's 21. 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I'm Lisa Schick. 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

0: Oh, yeah, we're playing the bangers from NHL EA Sports from the past as the puck drops on the NHL season already underway. No score, a 0-0 tie after the first between the Hurricanes and the Panthers to get the season started. And to help us with a preview is from 100% Hockey Podcast, good friend of the Green Zone, John Shannon, back again with me. John, how is that new year of the NHL season for you right now?
1: Oh, listen, there's 1,344 games to go. So, you know, it's starting. Let's put it that way. How's that?
0: Hey, here we go. John, when you look at, I'm going to go through my predictions and you can tell me I'm wrong. How about that?
1: Okay.
0: The Tampa Bay Lightning win the Atlantic Division.
1: Wrong.
0: Okay, who's John Shannon going with?
1: Florida.
0: See, I've got the Florida Panthers going to the Stanley Cup Final, but not winning the division. So we're on board with Florida's return. How big of an impact do you think, not Barkov, that's a given, but Brady Tkachuk will actually have on the Florida Panthers?
1: That's a good question. I'm not sure he will have the same mark in Florida that he had in Ottawa. You know, when you go from the top of the heap on one team to the middle of the pack on the other, you know, the biggest change for Florida is the return of Sasha Barkov. You know, to have one of the best two-way forwards in the game back in your roster after not playing a single game last year, I think makes a world of difference for them. Certainly, Brady's going to be a factor, but, you know, Brady's going to have to watch himself amongst a veteran team. You know, he's not the alpha dog as much as he was in Ottawa anymore, and I think that's, he's going to have to learn that. The other thing is Brad Marchand's going to come back, and perhaps the question mark is in goal with Jacob Markstrom, but, you know, if you can put him behind a solid defense, which Florida has, then I think Florida's going to be tough to beat.
0: Yeah, I'm not too concerned about Markstrom with the way the Panthers play with Palmer Ace at all. Great systems make great goalies sometimes, and Markstrom's not a bad goalie in the first place. But what about the Canadian teams in that division? I've got Montreal finishing top three. I think the Senators are out of the playoffs, and the Leafs. Ooh, the Leafs, John. I like nibbling at a wild card spot, but I'm not quite sure, John. How do you feel about the Leafs?
1: I think that one of the two, Ottawa or Toronto, will make it. I think that's where the difference is. I agree with you on Montreal completely. Montreal is a solid hockey club, and they'll only get better day by day. You know, when you think of how young they truly are, and then to add Chris Kreider in front of the net, I think that's a really positive thing for them. Kreider's not the Chris Kreider of old, but he can play a tough enough game in front of the opposition that I think he could be a factor. Ottawa, you know, Ottawa is still a very good hockey club. And remember the soap opera they were so many times last year with Linus Ullmark and Brady himself after the Olympics. And I think Travis Green has done an excellent job there. I think they've galvanized. They do have some really good young players signed long term now, like Drake Batherson. And then in Toronto, you know, there's 12 new faces in this lineup. 12. It's going to take them a while to find, I think, that synergy. If they can find it, then that's good for them. I think the biggest pressure isn't on any one of the players in Toronto. I think it's on Jim Hiller, who did not have a really good tenure in Los Angeles. So we'll have to see if he can be a difference maker for the Maple Leafs. But to me, it's either the Senators or the Maple Leafs, but not both.
0: It was Carolina in a walk in the Metro last year. I believe that might be the case again this season. Do you have any other team to look out for in the Metro other than the defending Stanley Cup champions?
1: Not really.
0: Let's move on.
1: No, yeah, I think that what we're going to find is the Devils are going to be a disappointment. The Rangers are going to be a disappointment again for the second straight year. Philadelphia, I just don't know what Philadelphia is. I looked at their roster today and I said, my goodness gracious. You know, maybe Pittsburgh and Columbus will be the difference makers in that division, and maybe they'll be 2-3 behind the Hurricanes.
0: Okay, we move over to the Western Conference with John Shannon from 100% Hockey Podcast. By the way, isn't Jordan Eberle such a nice young prairie man to talk to, John?
1: You know what? I love talking to hockey players that are hockey nerds. And you can tell the guys that love the game, watch the game, are fans of the game, and Jordan's one of those guys.
0: You can check out that conversation, of course, with John Shannon, 100% Hockey. But the Central Division, it's Colorado-Dallas. Colorado-Dallas, maybe the Winnipeg Jets back in the day or St. Louis Blues jump in there. Is that going to be the storyline in the Central again, Colorado-Dallas? Do you think Minnesota has a chance to get to the Final Four? How do you see it playing out in the Central? Who, by the way, if you want to tell me I'm wrong, I have Dallas winning the division, but the Avs winning the Stanley Cup.
1: Well, you got the Avs winning the Stanley Cup. Wow,
0: Well, I pick them every year, so I got to be right eventually, John.
1: Yeah. What's that, the old, a broken clock's right twice a day?
0: Yeah.
1: Even if we don't know which daylight saving time and when it starts? That's going to be another one. That's coming up.
0: All not changing over here, John.
1: Yeah, you're not. You're not. But I do a lot of work in Winnipeg and Vancouver. Oh, my God, it's going to be strange. I don't think you can argue with Colorado or Dallas. I think the biggest wild card in the division might be Utah, because I think Utah is really good. I think the additions of Trocheck and Lee, veteran guys, will help. I think Sergachev on the blue line is one of those gems that makes a difference. So I think Utah's going to surprise a lot of people. I do think Minnesota will make the playoffs. I think those are the top four teams. And I got to be honest, I do a lot of work in Winnipeg. I'm really worried about the Jets. I don't mind saying I'm worried about the Jets, and it's got nothing to do with Connor Hellebuck, because I think Stuart Skinner, whose save percentage was just a little lower than Hellebuck's last year, I think Stuart Skinner can do the job in the regular season for the most part. I just don't know if they have enough firepower on a regular basis. I think that they've, and the other question for me is, I think they've gone to the well, a few too many times with a blue line that's questionable. I think Dylan Sandberg and Josh Morrissey are the real deal. The question is, can they squeeze another year out of Neil Pionk? And I think Dylan DeMello is going to be a real issue. Mario Ferraro is going to help him on the blue line, but I'm worried about the Jets. They've said they've tried to improve the team speed, but everybody else has gotten faster too, and that's going to be a real challenge for Scott Arneil.
0: Those words about Stuart Skinner, John, how dare you suggest that goaltending wasn't the issue for the Edmonton Oilers? But here we go. The question of the day here on the Green Zone, John. The Edmonton Oilers and Mike Babcock, will option A be a match made in heaven, B, make no difference at all, or C, end in disaster? How would you answer that question on how it's going to go with Babs and the Oilers?
1: Throw B out right away. Like, B, there's no chance. I mean, this is, Mike Babcock's a polarizing guy. It's either going to be great or brutal. And I think that the way that the Oilers have managed this scenario and put the onus back on the players to endorse him and be part of the process, I think that guarantees them a good chance of being better than we expect. They're going to get off to a great start, but the relentless nature of Mike Babcock isn't the issue on the 29th of September. The relentless nature of Mike Babcock might be an issue by the 15th of March. And will he have worn his team down by then? No one has any clue how difficult it is for this guy. the coach and how difficult it is for the players on a regular basis. That, to me, is the biggest question. Will he wear his own team down? You know, if Connor and Leon buy in, Zach Hyman buys in, a couple of the other young guys buy in, great. But that becomes the challenge. Will he wear them down as he has done every place he's gone? Also, remember, just how many years has it been since he's coached a game in the NHL, Jamie?
0: Is it like 800 and some days or something like that? Over that?
1: No, it would be well over
0: 1,000.
1: It's 7 years. When you think about being dismissed in Toronto, you know, and then, not 7 years. I did my bad math. But it's dismissed in Toronto, and then we can't count the Columbus stuff because he never coached a game. And then since it's been two more years since Columbus. It's a long time since Mike Babcock coached in this league. And the league has changed. The league's changed since COVID. And he, you know, that to me is a huge challenge for Mike. I think he's said everything proper so far. I think he's handled everything well. He can be a smart guy when it comes to these types of things, but he can grind you. And the question is, when will the grinding get to the players?
0: Before we get John Shannon's Stanley Cup pick here on the Green Zone on our preview show, will there be any uptick for the Canucks or the Flames this year from their 34-25 wins last season?
1: Probably not, you know, because everybody's going to prey on them. But to both fan bases, you have to tell them, don't worry about it. You know, learn how to play the game. Learn how to build a new culture. And it's a bigger issue in Vancouver than it is in Calgary. So from that perspective, I think Manny Malhotra and Daniel and Henrik have a tougher job at this point, Ryan Johnson. But I think that this is, we're building foundation now in Vancouver. We're building the foundation of the hockey club. I think Calgary's 2 years ahead with what Craig Conroy and Don Maloney and Ryan Huska have done. So Calgary's a little ahead. Vancouver's going to be 32nd.
0: Mm-hmm.
1: Vancouver's going to be 32nd.
0: And they're going to lose the draft lottery again, like they always do.
1: You sound like Canucks fans.
0: Well, when Jason Fitzsimmons got drafted by the Vancouver Canucks in the early 90s, a guy from my hometown, I've followed them very closely since my youth, John. So, yeah, they're going to lose another draft lottery. Okay, John, what do you got? Day one of the NHL regular season. Who do you ponder could be playing for the Stanley Cup from the West and the East?
1: Well, I'm going to kind of contradict myself. Because I do believe the Edmonton Oilers are going to go to the Stanley Cup final again. I also believe they're going to face the same team they faced the last two times. I think it's going to be an Edmonton-Florida Stanley Cup final, and I think the result is going to be disappointing for Oiler fans again.
0: Oh, no way. I'll send Locker a note on that prediction, John. The Oiler fan will be devastated.
1: You can't send Locker. Just tell Locker just to play music, okay? Just tell Locker to play music. That's all he likes. He doesn't even like sports. He's just a music guy.
0: John, always a treat. Thanks for your time, and enjoy the rest of night one.
1: Cheers.
0: That is John Shannon. 100% Hockey is the podcast you need to check out for all your hockey needs. Edmonton losing to Florida in the Stanley Cup final again, with both Kachucks winning a Stanley Cup. That'd be like a knife through Locker's heart. 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
0: Yes, fall is here. We all have to accept that, and winter is not too far behind either. But there is something that happens when the temperature drops. Injuries in the construction industry rise. I'm Jamie Nye with the Saskatchewan Construction Safety Association, and there are many factors that go into this, from rain to wind to frost, even the decrease in sunlight during the workday. Yes, changing weather conditions are a huge factor, but then there's the urgency factor. Things pick up, they need to get the job done, deadlines are coming close. And when you rush at doing anything, that increases the risk of mistakes happening.

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0: NHL season underway, and a reminder, it's back this year, the Green Zone Tic Tac 20 contest. Every Friday, we will announce the contestant for Saturday's action in the NHL, and if someone scores in the first 20 seconds of a game on Saturday, someone's winning some cash. The jackpot starts at $100 this week. The latest in sports, day one of the NHL season. Still no goals being scored in Carolina-Florida game right now. They're 5 minutes into the second period, 0-0 with the Hurricanes raising the Stanley Cup banner today. You also have the Leafs and the Habs at 5 o'clock. The Canucks and the Oilers at 8. Five games for night one of the NHL. Nathan Rourke, the top player of the week in the Canadian Football League after four touchdown passes against the Rough Riders. Trevor Harris did return to practice for Saskatchewan after missing yesterday with an illness, as the Riders and the Stamps tangle Friday night at Mosaic. Coming up next here on the Green Zone, I want you on the radio now giving me your Stanley Cup predictions. John Shannon, Florida beats Edmonton. I have Florida losing to Colorado. What say you on 980 CJME and 650 CKOM?
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6: 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I'm Lisa Schick. News just coming down minutes ago. The bid for a court injunction to protect a homeless encampment in Saskatoon has been rejected by a Saskatoon court. We are working to find out what that means for the camp in question and when. Well, Saskatchewan is going all in on nuclear. We knew they were preparing for small modular reactors, but today the premier is announcing his government is looking to build two large reactors in the province's northwest. Scott Moe says the first could be online in 2042. He says Sask Power will now start looking at potential locations.
7: So now is the time for us to come together, all of us, to build that nuclear future that will power the province that we love, our great province of Saskatchewan, for generations to come.
6: Mo says the province will need more electricity to support industrial projects and that it could also sell more power to other states and provinces. A think tank says a so-called grand bargain could pay for all that. Jeff Davis of Clean Prosperity is hoping Saskatchewan's nuclear ambitions could get the attention of Ottawa. He believes if Saskatchewan agreed to, say, bring back industrial carbon pricing, the feds might pay part of the cost for the new nuclear plants.
8: That carbon pricing showing up on Sask Power bills was very unpopular, and we're not suggesting a return to that. We think there's a way to do it that has less of an impact on average consumers.
6: And he says this might be the moment, as the PM has been making deals with individual provinces. Saskatchewan's social services minister says it's up to cities what to do with homeless encampments, but he says the province should be making sure outreach workers and supports are available.
9: So when that is actually taking place, we have people there to help the individuals, whether that be through income assistance or if they're appropriately ready for housing.
6: Terry Jensen says people actively struggling with addictions aren't always eligible for housing because of concerns that they might not stay there. Big business news on the coast. The second phase of Canada's first liquefied natural gas export terminal is going to go ahead. The facility is in Kitimat, BC. It's one of the five initial proposals referred to Ottawa's major projects office last year. CEO of LNG Canada, Chris Cooper, says this will make it one of the largest LNG companies in the world. Another move to try to put guardrails around AI. Today, the U.S. president says he and AI company leaders have signed a voluntary accord that will include internal and external reviews of the technology. And a sharp turn in the Lindsay Clancy case that captured the attention of a country. Her lawyer is now arguing there wasn't enough evidence to prove she killed her three children. The original trial ended in a mistrial. CJME News Time, 4:33. Now, CJME weather, partly cloudy and a low of 7 tonight, cloudy tomorrow morning, clearing in the afternoon and a high of 15, then sunny and 15 on Thursday. In Moose Jaw, it is partly sunny and 22. In Regina, mostly sunny, a northwest wind gusting to 43, and it's 21 degrees. With all the day's stories on your drive home, I'm Lisa Schick, 980 CJME.
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0: Welcome into the Green Zone. It is day one of the NHL season, about to be night one of the NHL season. There was a matinee, although it was 5 o'clock local time in Raleigh, North Carolina, when they dropped the puck of the NHL season, the defending champion Carolina Hurricanes against the Florida Panthers. Midway through the second period, no score, nil-nil, as they say in soccer, between these two sides. Toronto, Montreal gets going 5 o'clock. You also have the Canucks and the Edmonton Oilers tonight. Can't wait for that one. Great way for the Canucks to ease into the season than to face Leon Draisaitl and Connor McDavid. Oh, goody. 8-2. That's my prediction. 8-2 is my prediction for the Edmonton Oilers. Just keep it under 10, boys. But right now, each and every Tuesday, we play Truth or Trash.
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0: This one's simple. What's your Stanley Cup final pick? I've got the Florida Panthers against the Colorado Avalanche with Gabriel Landeskog getting handed the Stanley Cup again from Gary Bettman as the Avs core wins their second championship. There. That's my opinion. What is yours? Truth? Maybe you agree with me. The Colorado Avalanche and Saskatchewan's own Jared Bednar behind the bench win a Stanley Cup. Or now you have 31 other options. Okay. Sorry, not 31. So strike off Calgary, strike off Vancouver, Chicago. Say like, what, 27, 26 other options to pick from to potentially win a Stanley Cup this season. Nothing better than you calling me today and saying this team wins the Stanley Cup, and I really enjoy bold predictions. Like, if I wanted to do a whole bold prediction for my Stanley Cup final, I would probably go with the San Jose Sharks against the Toronto Maple Leafs. That would be my way out there bold prediction. Two teams I think can get into the playoffs, but if they find some magic with some different blue liners in San Jose, a different goaltender for the Toronto Maple Leafs, maybe, just maybe, you'll see Macklin Celebrini against Gavin McKenna in a Stanley Cup final this season. But my pick is Colorado against the Florida Panthers this coming June. Now it's your turn. 1-877-332-8255. What is your Stanley Cup final pick as the puck has dropped earlier today on the NHL season? See, Evan is a Sharks fan. Evan is going with the Sharks beating the Montreal Canadiens. Dave, he's saying the Edmonton Oilers finally win a Stanley Cup and beat the Carolina Hurricanes later this year. What do you think, Saskatchewan, on a Stanley Cup prediction? Tom believes the Stanley Cup will come back to Canada. He does have the Colorado Avalanche making the Stanley Cup final, but losing to the Montreal Canadiens. I really enjoy this Montreal team. They are a fun team to watch. Last year, watching them play, they continue to rise up favorite teams to watch when it comes to hockey. Cole Caulfield, Nick Suzuki, Lane Hudson, Caden Gooley. You just go, like, I like watching this young team play. And I can't wait to see what the general manager does this season. A little bit of dead cap or deadline cap money to spend. Whew. Montreal could be one of those teams, absolutely. What is your pick here on the Green Zone? Darby is also a Sharks fan. She is going with the Sharks beating Carolina in the Stanley Cup final. So now we have two Sharks picks. Drew is rubbing off on you. All right. Tony says, okay, Tony, come on. What are we doing here? The Canucks and the Toronto Maple Leafs. That's got to be his way out there prediction. Oh, it is. That's his way out there prediction. That is way out there. The Montreal Canadiens taking on the Edmonton Oilers, an all-Canadian Stanley Cup final. That would be a guarantee. Then Gary can't curse the Canadian team when they're both in the Stanley Cup final. When was the last time we had an all-Canadian Stanley Cup final? Was it Montreal-Calgary? In 89 would have been the last one. 93 was the last time a Canadian team won a Stanley Cup. 1993. What are your cup predictions here on the Green Zone? You can call now. I've got Colorado winning it all this NHL season. 1-877-332-8255 is the fan line. It is open for you here on the Green Zone on 980 CJME and 650 CKOM.
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18: Up ahead, it goes on the tape to Domi. With Matthews over the line, drops it off. Matthews scores! Austin Matthews beats Tristan Jarry.
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0: Welcome back into the Green Zone, Truth or Trash Tuesday. I'm going Colorado beating Florida in the Stanley Cup final. Are you saying truth or trash to that? 1-877-332-8255. Let's go to Terry. What do you got, Terry, for this NHL season when it comes to who's going to be playing for it all at the end of this season?
1: Well, I'm pretty sure everybody out there in Radio Land can agree the big, like, unknown is the Babcock factor. Like you were saying, I could see it either going great or it's going to blow up. And I've got Colorado, Edmonton on the one side, Montreal, Florida on the other side, and I think it's going to be all Canadian final.
0: Montreal, Edmonton.
1: Yep, because those kids in Montreal, you know, they got a taste of it. And they don't know any better but to give her. So I really think they're going deep.
0: So, Terry, you think things are going to go well for Mike Babcock and the Edmonton Oilers?
1: Well, I hope so.
0: That is Terry at Buffalo Pound Lake. That's our Green Zone poll question today, by the way. The Edmonton Oilers and Mike Babcock will be a match made in heaven. Make no difference whatsoever. End in failure. It's pretty well split. One third on the vote. John Shannon joined us and said, throw out, make no difference. It's either going to go really well or really bad. And he's picking good, too. He has the Edmonton Oilers losing to the Florida Panthers in the Stanley Cup final. And Terry's not the only one. Tony's picking an all-Canadian matchup. Nathan, also going the Edmonton Oilers against the Montreal Canadiens. Edmonton wins a Stanley Cup and bringing some kind of happiness back into our lives. Okay, let's go to Bryce in Regina. Bryce, what do you think this season's going to bring?
2: Got to be the oil. Got to be. We finally got a coach that's going to crack the whip, get rid of the hero hockey. They made some good additions. They got rid of some cancer in the locker room. And, you know, they've got a lot of grief lately for what's been going on. But I think that finally got a young goaltender that can steal the starting job, put some pressure on Jari, make him not play like a sieve. I'm optimistic.
0: Okay, Bryce. Bryce is going with the Edmonton Oilers. And here's the pros to Mike Babcock and the discipline and the attention to detail. Is the defensive structure. However, Drew said it earlier, I think it was last week, actually, when we were talking a bit about the Edmonton Oilers. And, well, he's a big Mike Babcock fan. He thinks it'll go to the positive. But Drew did say, when it comes to, oh, he's keeping us accountable in that language, I hate that language. And it wasn't until really Drew said it where I went, oh, yeah, that's right. Why the heck does the coach need to keep a bunch of 20-something-year-old millionaires accountable? Hey, Connor, you have a C? Hey, Leon, you have an A? You're the best players in the world. Isn't that your job? Any team worth their salt has leaders in the locker room that hold each other accountable, that the coach doesn't have to come in and kick a garbage can and tell them to wake up. Like every once in a while, maybe once a year. But if it's the daily, Mike Babcock has to keep these guys accountable. That's where I'm more leaning on nothing's going to change in Edmonton because the players haven't really changed. Okay, Darnell Nurse is gone. Sure, they've changed goaltenders, whatever. But it is still Leon, it is still Connor, it is still Ryan Nugent-Hopkins, it is still Zach Hyman, it is still Evan Bouchard, it is still Ekholm, it is those core leaders who have been in the room, and that's where it's like, wait, there wasn't a coach to keep you accountable? That's your, literally your job being the captain. It's not Chris Knobloch's job. It's not Jay Woodcroft's job. You said a few years ago, we need to be way more better in our own end, and we're going to commit to playing. And then you watch, and you see the defensive lapses, and then you see the fans turn on Stuart Skinner, and you go, it's not the coach, and it's not the goaltending. it's actually the best players in the world who aren't living up to what they need to do to lead a team to play the way they need to play. They have come so close. One win away, then two wins away. So close. But those little lapses at crucial moments led them out. And then it's last year was that was an ugly playoffs last year for the Edmonton Oilers. So your Stanley Cup pick. And if you want to answer the question, you can. The Edmonton Oilers and Mike Babcock. A lot of people are split on what this is going to be for the Oilers. 1-877-332-8255. Tyler's going with the Oilers and the Panthers going head-to-head again, but different result. The Edmonton Oilers will get a win in the Stanley Cup. Mark has an interesting prediction. The Winnipeg Jets ride Stuart Skinner to a Stanley Cup championship. Well, trading Hellebuck at some point, too. Now, I love chaos. I love storylines. I'll go way back. Remember Deflategate? I came on the radio and said, my prediction is after this suspension by Tom Brady, Roger Goodell is going to have to hand that Vince Lombardi trophy to him on the stage. And it happened. And it was hilarious. Could you imagine Stuart Skinner getting the Jets with all the noise about Hellebuck and Stuart Skinner wins the Stanley Cup before the Edmonton Oilers do? I'm here for it, to be quite honest, if it were to happen. Although, Mark, I don't think that's going to happen, but I love the bold prediction. 1-877-332-8255. Who you got winning it all in the NHL? Do we have a goal yet? No, still nothing. We're waiting. 0-0 between the Hurricanes and the Panthers with 1 minute left in the second period of game one this NHL season. Gavin McKenna's already done his rookie lap. They're gearing up in Toronto as the Maple Leafs take on the Montreal Canadiens tonight. The Edmonton Oilers have home ice against the Vancouver Canucks on night one of the NHL regular season. Away we go. Trevor Harris was back to practice for the Riders after missing yesterday, so he'll be good to go Friday night at Mosaic Stadium. Meanwhile, Nathan Rourke, the top player of the week in the Canadian Football League after his performance against the Riders. And the baseball playoffs are underway. The Braves got a wild card win over the Phillies in game one. The White Sox are up 5-2 on the Astros in the fifth inning. No Aaron Judge on the Yankees roster for the wild card round against the Red Sox. And then the evening game in San Diego is the Padres and the Cubbies. Coming up next, Chris Cuthbert's preview of the NHL season on 980 CJME and 650 CKOM.
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15: CJME News Time, 5 o'clock. I'm Lisa Schick. A brand new decision just down on Saskatoon's homeless encampment. Saskatchewan going all in for nuclear.
16: And we're going to likely need more.
15: And recognizing a day for truth and reconciliation. In Regina, it is sunny and 21 degrees. Breaking news this hour. We've been telling you about this Saskatoon homeless encampment for about a week now. A Saskatoon court has decided against an injunction allowing the camp to be torn down. Our Libby Gray has the details.
17: After concerns raised about lacking evidence in lawyer Crystal Fafard's application to the court requesting a temporary injunction yesterday, Justice Richard Danilik has ruled against it. The decision discusses procedural and evidentiary issues in the application, and the judge expresses that this is an issue that isn't really the court's place to intervene in. During Monday's hearing, Fafard argued that removing the encampment would cause irreparable harm to the people staying there. Fafard says David Findate, the man leaving the encampment, says he's now hoping to sit down with the city to discuss how to safely dismantle the camp. In Saskatoon, Libby Gray, 980 CJME.
15: CJME News Time, 5:01. Now on to the other big story developing this afternoon. Saskatchewan is betting big on nuclear power. Just hours ago, the premier announced he wants at least 2,600 megawatts of nuclear power by 2050. That includes two large nuclear reactors, plus the small modular reactor already being planned in the Estevan area. Reporter Mia Holowaychuk was at the announcement.
18: Premier Scott Moe tells us the province is preparing for how the electricity demand is going to grow from new mines, data centers, and a growing population.
16: So we're likely going to need all of this power. I can say that with a high degree of confidence. And we're going to likely need more.
18: Moe says these reactors don't have a final price tag, and decisions haven't been made just yet on how the large reactors will be financed or who would ultimately own them. Moe, however, does say the two nuclear reactors are planned to be in northwest Saskatchewan, with hopes to be completed by 2050. In Saskatoon, Mia Holowaychuk, 980 CJME.
15: Now, those plans could come with a big cost and risk, but the Saskatchewan director of the think tank Clean Prosperity says Ottawa could be convinced to help pay for it. The payback would be a return of industrial carbon pricing. Jeff Davis tells the Evan Bray Show the prime minister has been making individual deals with provinces lately.
19: For Alberta, you know, the big issue is getting a pipeline. But for Saskatchewan, maybe nuclear is a pipeline.
15: Davis says the group is proposing to bring back the tax on heavy emitters, not individuals. Now, kids won't be at school tomorrow. Some people won't be at work. It's to mark the National Day for Truth and Reconciliation, a day to acknowledge Canada's dark history of residential schools, those who had to go, and those who never came home. In Regina, there are events most of the day at the Mama Wayatatan Center, and there's a Truth and Reconciliation workshop at the Royal Sask Museum. Then at 6:30 in the evening, you'll be able to hear A Day to Listen right here. Indigenous voices sharing the importance of truth and reconciliation. The federal government won't be apologizing for standing up for Canada, according to the Canada-U.S. Trade Minister. Yesterday, the U.S. President said Canada will come crawling back with an apology in order to make a deal in the next few weeks. But Dominic LeBlanc says the U.S. violated the trade agreement, and Canada will do what it must to support and protect its workers and businesses. Lindsay Clancy's lawyer is arguing that there wasn't enough evidence to prove she killed her three children. She was back in court today for a hearing about a possible retrial. It's quite the turn after a lengthy trial that focused more on her mental state and whether she was suffering from postpartum psychosis. Her lawyer says the entire case is based on speculation, while the prosecutor calls that argument laughable. History seems to be the focus this year for the recipients of the prestigious MacArthur Genius Grants. They've just been announced by the MacArthur Foundation. There's a philosopher using cognitive science to investigate memory and forgiveness, and a poet repurposing newspaper text to probe colonial violence and Native American resilience. They'll get $800,000 over 5 years to continue their work on new ways to understand the world. And at Mosaic Stadium... That, it turns out, is the sound of a sold-out crowd. There were still hundreds of tickets available just days ahead of the Foo Fighters Stadium concert 2 weeks ago. But now, Real says it ended up being sold out with close to 30,000 tickets sold. The latest local news is as close as your phone. Check out CJME.com, Regina's homepage for news. 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
15: Now CJME Market Watch. The TSX closed down 30 points today to 35,460. The Dow Jones was down 132 points to 51,350. Oil was down $3.22 to $89.38 a barrel. And the dollar was down 0.1 cent to 70.48 cents U.S. Now, CJME weather. Partly cloudy and a low of 7 tonight. Cloudy tomorrow morning. Clearing in the afternoon, though, and a high up to 15. Then sunny and 15 on Thursday. Across Saskatchewan in Saskatoon, it is 19 degrees. Swift Current, 20. Weyburn, 21. Estevan, 19. Yorkton, 20. In Moose Jaw, it is partly sunny and 22. In Regina, mostly sunny. A west wind gusting to 41, and it's 20 degrees. 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I'm Lisa Schick. 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
3: Saskatchewan's number one sports talk show.
20: 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Kachuk between his legs. Oh, wow! Matthew Kachuk putting on a show here on Long Island.
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0: We're still waiting on our first goal of the NHL season. The Carolina Hurricanes and Florida Panthers are through two periods, and it's 0-0 between what could be a preview of the Eastern Conference Final at the end of the year. The prediction's still coming in on the text line, 1-877-332-8255. As the favorites right now, a lot of Oilers, some Montreal Canadiens, so a lot of you are hopeful a Canadian team finally wins, and Florida Panthers. Those are probably the three favorite picks right now of Saskatchewan for the NHL season to win the Stanley Cup. Chris Cuthbert, conversation with the voice of Saturday Night Hockey and the voice of the Leafs and the Habs. He's on the air right now, so had a chat with him earlier about all the different storylines. It's a fascinating NHL season when you consider Babcock with the Oilers, Gavin McKenna and a young Leafs team, life without Brady in Ottawa, the Montreal Canadiens trying to take another step, the Jets and Hellebuck, as we get an NHL preview from Chris Cuthbert.
1: It is going to be wild, and as you've suggested, a lot of it is sort of unresolved, certainly the Hellebuck situation in Winnipeg for sure. I'm fascinated by what is going to happen in Edmonton, what could happen. It's been a huge talking point across the league because I don't think anybody thought we were going to see Mike Babcock back again. And it's funny that a guy who has not won a playoff round since 2013 can generate that kind of intrigue, because we know how close they've been before. Is he the guy that can get them over the top? So fascinating stuff on that side. And as you mentioned, there's Atlantic Division teams here in what I think is as tough a division as you can imagine. And there's reason for interest in Ottawa, Montreal, and Toronto.
0: Yeah, Ottawa looks like they were the team on the rise. They lose Brady Tkachuk, of course. Toronto gets a little bit of youth insurgence with Gavin McKenna added to that roster. And we saw what Montreal did last year. And, you know, another year older, another year better with, you know, contracts that are, you know, anybody looking at that team contractually looks at a very bright future for the Montreal Canadiens. But you spoke to the Atlantic. You do have Florida back. Tampa's always going to be, Boston's always going to be in the conversation. Buffalo last year, out of those three, you know, Eastern Canadian teams, how difficult is this year going to be just to make the playoffs?
1: Well, exactly. I mean, I think five teams in the Atlantic go through, and that still probably doesn't make room for three Canadian teams, and it didn't last year. Last year was, and everything that could go wrong did go wrong season for the Maple Leafs. It was an everything that could go right did go right for Montreal. And I do expect the Canadians to continue to take another step. The one thing about Montreal is you mentioned their great contracts, and they have all kinds of draft capital, and they are in a position to make a big deal eventually that might take them to the next level, but they didn't do that yet. And so, have they done enough to make the next step? I think there's a lot of reasons to think, Lane Hudson's going to be better, Demidov's going to be better, and Chris Kreider might be a fit on that top six. But for the Canadians, can they make the huge step? That's going to be a question. Ottawa losing Brady Tkachuk, I guess the what might balance that out is they should get more reliable. In fact, they could get really good goaltending from Linus Ullmark this year. It was, it was off and on last year for quite a while. But if Ottawa gets the goaltending, then maybe they're a playoff team too. And as for the Leafs, I don't even know what to tell you, because there are all kinds of reasons to be positive. But as I said, nothing went right last year. And so are they a 78-point team? Are they a 108-point team? I don't think anybody in Toronto can really tell you with certainty how good that team's going to be.
0: What do you think the expectation should be on Gavin McKenna with the Leafs, and how hard will it be for this young man to go through life as this a star player in Toronto as an 18-year-old kid?
1: You know, I'm going to give you a different answer than I might have a week ago before I saw him in a preseason game. And the kid does look like he is special. There was some magic in that rink, even in a preseason game, that I didn't expect. And for Montreal fans, especially those that have been to the Bell Center, every time Yvon Demidov touches the puck, there's that air of anticipation in the building. And in a pretty quiet rink in Toronto, it was very similar every time McKenna touched the puck, too. He seems to just have that quality. And so here's where I'm coming down. It's been interesting researching what we should expect. And I noticed that Connor Bedard and Macklin Celebrini, the most previous touted number one picks, both were like 61, 62 points. Mitch Marner, who I think McKenna plays a little bit like, was a 61-point player in his first year. And Demidov, who was the magician of Montreal in his rookie year, he was a 62-point player, I believe. So I'm kind of honing in on that's what McKenna could do in his first year. It's possible he doesn't reach that, but after seeing him in that last preseason game, I've got a sense that you might want to take the over.
0: So what does this trade with Columbus mean for Toronto? With, you know, the flopping of Marchenko and Knies?
1: Well, it's certainly an upgrade offensively. Now, Knies is kind of that prototypical power forward that you want when the going gets heavy in the playoffs. We don't really know yet Marchenko's upside playoff wise, but he is a dynamic player and maybe just scratching the surface offensively. The number's similar to Knies, but I think everybody would agree that Marchenko has a bigger upside. Now, the only other part of that is it also comes with a much bigger cap hit. So Knies at 7.75, I think, per year on a long-term deal was pretty good value, but he was struggling in the preseason, only preseason. I think throwing Marchenko into a top six with Nylander and Matthews and McKenna, it starts to get scary.
0: Chris Cuthbert is with us here on the Green Zone, getting ready for another NHL season. Puck drops tonight, Montreal, Toronto, Edmonton, Vancouver. We remove Brady Tkachuk of Ottawa and we move him to Florida. We have to talk about the Panthers with Barkov back, Brady Tkachuk in the roster. Is it too easy to call them the favorite, or is the question mark with Markstrom and Nett just way too big of a question mark to say that?
1: I'm going to give Markstrom the benefit of the doubt. That on paper is a pretty scary team. The one thing is they ran into so many injuries last year beyond Barkov. Can they stay healthy? But this year they didn't make the playoffs. They've had a couple of extra months to heal up after those back-to-back Stanley Cup runs that obviously took their toll. But I look at as good as I think the Atlantic is, I just can't imagine anybody knocking Florida off if they get Barkov for a whole year and don't get hit with a pile of injuries.
0: Yeah, they look like a juggernaut, but you know the Carolina Hurricanes, they return a lot of the lineup. I know there is a change in goaltender. Freddie Anderson goes to Edmonton, but it was Brandon Bussey in net for the Carolina Hurricanes in the Stanley Cup final. They have to be considered a favorite again for a potential repeat, right, Chris?
1: Yeah, for sure. And the guys that were picking Carolina last year, and I wasn't one of them. I kind of followed the track record and thought this team keeps falling short at a certain point, but that wasn't the case last year. And I think part of it was that they had a pretty easy pass, you know, with all due respect to Ottawa, who gave them enough of a go in a four-game sweep. But you looked at that Metro and you thought, man, Carolina is coming out of the Metro, and they kind of came out fresh and unscathed and ended up playing Montreal that went back-to-back seven-game series. So it's why I'm intrigued by Edmonton on the other side, is because I think the division they play in is somewhat similar. So Carolina is going to get challenged, I think, by Washington in the Metro for first, but I think they're the better team. And Edmonton's going to battle Vegas, you would think, for first in the Pacific. But you know, that's a nice route to at least get to a conference final. You're going to have to deal with somebody out of that stacked Central, but again, whoever comes out of the Central is gonna take their toll.
0: That is Chris Cuthbert. He's about to call the action. Montreal and Toronto not yet dropped the puck, as they did all the Toronto introductions for the Leafs home opener, of course. But coming up next, our Green Zone analyst from TSN, CFL insider Dave Naylor, bringing something up, talking about tomorrow's CFL trade deadline. Usually quiet, but there was a trade. Julian Hauser goes from the Tiger Cats to the Montreal Alouettes. And Dave suggests the Riders might see a reunion with a certain kicker. That's next on 980 CJME and 650 CKOM.
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16: 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Joining us is Madeline from Sylvan, Saskatchewan. This week, we're diving into the importance of honest conversations about your child's learning. If you're having some concerns, a Sylvan assessment is a great place to start. We'll walk you through the process and discuss

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1: That's two. Back into the corner for Kucha. Back to it. Scores! What a shot by Nikita Kucherov!
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2: Let's

0: the NHL season. And it came less than a minute in to the Leafs and the Montreal Canadiens. You can put it on the board. The first goal scorer of the NHL season in 26-27 is Toronto Maple Leafs' William Nylander, set up by Morgan Riley. And the new guy who just got traded yesterday, Kirill Marchenko, gets an assist on the first NHL goal of the season. Leafs lead Montreal early 1-0 this evening. As for the other game, yeah, that's right. They started way earlier, but still haven't scored. It is 0-0 between the Panthers and the Hurricanes. There's still 14 minutes left in the third period of that game. Canucks Oilers go later tonight. You also have the Rangers and the Bruins, Blackhawks, and the Golden Knights. Let's talk a little CFL football. Every week, Farhan Lalji and Dave Naylor do a CFL hit, just some of news and notes. But the CFL trade deadline is actually tomorrow. It's usually pretty quiet. There was a trade today. Julian Houser, the defensive end, going from Hamilton to the Montreal Alouettes. But Dave Naylor, our CFL insider here on the Green Zone, is saying that over the next 24 hours, could we see a reunion of Brett Lawther and the Saskatchewan Rough Riders? Now, you have been calling and texting, some of you, I should say, about just this scenario with the struggles of the Rough Riders kickers and Brett Lawther kicking 94% this season. The Riders should trade for him. Bring him back. Brett Lawther loves it here. He really enjoyed Saskatchewan. He's a great locker room guy, a great leader as well in the locker room, always accountable. But it is something. When Dave Naylor says stuff, he's not just guessing. So we'll see what could happen in the next couple hours ahead of tomorrow's CFL trade deadline. That would be interesting, with a reunion of Brett Lawther with the Saskatchewan Rough Riders. And I doubt Corey Mace would be punting from the 40 very often if Brett Lawther was back with his accuracy this season. Time now for the Green Zone 1 Minute Drill, the latest in sports. Day one of the NHL season underway. The Leafs have the first goal of the season. William Nylander scored less than a minute in against the Montreal Canadiens. That's still early action there. Carolina Hurricanes, Florida Panthers. 13 minutes left in the third period. Still no goal. 0-0. You have the Canucks and Oilers a little bit later on. We circle back to the Rough Riders. Trevor Harris was a full go at practice after missing yesterday with an illness. So he'll be good for Friday night against the Stampeders. The guy they just played, Nathan Rourke, was the top player of the week in the CFL with his 4 touchdown passes against the Riders. And the baseball playoffs are underway. The Braves beat the Phillies in game 1 of their wild card series. The White Sox up 6-2 on the Astros. Coming up next, we continue our NHL previews with Drew Remenda on 980 CJME and 650 CKOM.
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4: CJME News Time, 5:30. I'm Lisa Schick. News just coming down this afternoon. The bid for a court injunction to protect a homeless encampment in Saskatoon has been rejected. We've been telling you about this encampment for the past week. We are working to find out what that means for the camp in question and when things might start happening. Well, Saskatchewan is going all in on nuclear. We knew they were preparing for small modular reactors, but today the premier is announcing his government is looking to build two large reactors in the province's northwest. Scott Moe says the first could be online by 2042. He says Sask Power will now start looking at potential locations.
5: So now is the time for us to come together, all of us, to build that nuclear future that will power the province that we love, our great province of Saskatchewan, for generations to come.
4: Moe says the province will need more electricity to support industrial projects and that it could also sell more power to other states and provinces. A think tank says a so-called grand bargain could pay for all that. Jeff Davis of Clean Prosperity is hoping Saskatchewan's nuclear ambitions could get the attention of Ottawa. He believes if Saskatchewan agreed to bring back industrial carbon pricing, the feds might pay part of the cost of the new nuclear plants.
6: That carbon pricing showing up on Sask Power bills was very unpopular, and we're not suggesting a return to that. We think there's a way to do it that has less of an impact on, average consumers.
4: And he says this could be the moment, as the PM has been making deals with individual provinces. Saskatchewan's Social Services Minister says it's up to cities to figure out what to do with encampments, but he says the province should make sure outreach workers and supports are available.
7: So when that is actually taking place, we have people there to help the individuals, whether that be through income assistance or if they're appropriately ready for housing.
4: Terry Jensen says people actively struggling with addictions aren't always eligible for housing because of concerns that they might not stay there. Big business news on the coast. The second phase of Canada's first liquefied natural gas export terminal is going to go ahead. The facility is in Kitimat, BC. It's one of the five initial proposals referred to Ottawa's major projects office last year. The chief executive of LNG Canada says this will make it one of the largest LNG companies in the world. Another move to try to put guardrails around AI. Today, the U.S. president says he and AI company leaders have signed a voluntary accord that will include internal and external reviews of the technology. CJME News Time, 5:33. Now CJME weather. Partly cloudy with a low of 7 tonight. Cloudy tomorrow morning, clearing in the afternoon and a high of 15. Then sunny and 15 on Thursday. In Moose Jaw, it is mostly sunny and 21 degrees. In Regina, mostly sunny, a west wind gusting to 41, and it's 20 degrees. 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
15: 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Knocks it to himself. He's in. He's hooked. He scores. While falling down, Elias Pedersen. What hand-eye coordination.
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0: It is day one of the NHL regular season. The Toronto Maple Leafs, William Nylander, has the first goal of the year. He scored it less than a minute in to the first period against the Montreal Canadiens. So Leafs up 1-0 in that one. Still no score. Third period, Panthers and Hurricanes, as Carolina raised the banner for their Stanley Cup championship. 6 minutes left in the third period there, and no score, but 1-0. Toronto leads. Then you have the Rangers against the Bruins, starting about a half an hour. The Canucks and the Oilers tonight, as are the Blackhawks, without Connor Bedard for the first part of the season, against the Vegas Golden Knights. Our NHL analyst, Drew Remenda, is back for another year, breaking down all things NHL. But want to start with the conversation about the team he works for, as the San Jose Sharks gearing up. Are they gearing up for a playoff run, as some predict?
1: Everybody's looking at the San Jose Sharks as being the next team. We got Macklin, we got Will, we got Canyoni, we got all these young players, and they're really skilled and really good. Got Stenberg and Dickinson and Misa, all those guys. But they're very young. They still have to prove it. They still have to get there. They still have to win those games. Last year, they didn't get a win in October. They need to get wins in October. There's so many things that look into it. So the first step before becoming that team, that next great team, young team, the team that's got a challenge for the Stanley Cup, you got to make the playoffs. And they haven't done that in 7 years. So they have the makings of a playoff team. Their coaches are outstanding, and they got a really good coaching staff. They've got one of the best young stars in the game. They've got a lot of the pieces in place. But you know as well as I do, we've been together for a long time. We've watched hockey for a long time. We've argued hockey for a long time. Until you get there, you're not a playoff team. You've got to make sure that you're able to get there. Now, it's an exciting time here, but you've got to not only meet expectations, but you got to exceed expectations. When I was assistant coach in the year that we went from 71 losses to the next year where we had a 58-point improvement, which has never been done before or since in the National Hockey League, and made the playoffs, it took absolutely everything and everybody having remarkable years. And that's what has to happen.
0: Drew Remenda, our NHL analyst. Okay, let's get to the Green Zone NHL opening night poll question, Drew, and it's around one of the bigger storylines of the entire offseason and going into this season, especially around here, even our office. The Edmonton Oilers and Mike Babcock will, yeah, A, be a match made in heaven, B, make no difference, or C, end in failure. And I'll tell you, the polls right now, it's pretty much 33%. Like one-third, which clearly indicates nobody has a clue what's going to happen with the Oilers and Babcock this season.
1: I've been saying it since they hired him. I've been saying it before they hired him, and I'll say it again and again. He is exactly what that team needs. He will be successful with that team. That team will be successful with him. Now, I don't envy his goaltending position. I think that's still a weakness for them. Freddie Anderson has been hurt for I don't know how long and continues to be hurt all the time. Tristan Jarry, we'll see if he gets any semblance of his game back that he had when he was in Pittsburgh. I think that's a weak spot for them. He will be exactly what they need. The players have been asking for somebody who's, you know, we want more of this, we want more of this, we want more of this. We'll see what happens in December when he sits Connor or Leon or Hyman or somebody like that. But he's exactly what this team needs. Now, listen, I talk about being biased. I am biased because I know Mike. I just exchanged text with him, as a matter of fact, wish him some good luck.
0: Can you text him and say, can you, like, you know, keep it under 10 tonight? That would be nice.
1: I told him, I hope you win every game except the ones you play us where we're going to kick your ass. But other than that, I think he's going to do well. I think that team is going to respond to him. And it's the people that, the one thing about Mike, you and I have talked about before, we've had Mike on the program before. He's a very, very smart man. He's a very, very smart coach. I'm not going to say he's a good coach as far as in dealing with the players from all the stories out there, you know, where there's smoke, there's obviously fire. But he's also very smart and knows how he has to change and what he has to do. So I think it's going to be, I wouldn't say a match made in heaven wouldn't be my way to put it, but he's the right guy at the right time for the job.
0: So when you look at the Pacific division,
1: yeah,
0: is this Vegas-Edmonton? Is that what this division will be again? I see a drop-off in Anaheim. I don't know why. Well, Trouba's moved on. Carlson's moved on. There's been some change there. I'm not seeing it from much else in that Pacific Division to compete with the top two teams in the Golden Knights and the Oilers.
1: I think you're right. I mean, I watched the Golden Knights the other night, and they had their top team out against the Sharks, pretty much top team, top players, I should say. And Vegas is who Vegas is, and they're still very, very talented. I still think their goaltending is an issue. Carter Hart last year, and he was good when he came in, and then in the playoffs, he was okay. But as the series got more and more, the competition got tougher and tougher. When it came down to playing Carolina, he wasn't the guy. And I still think he has some weaknesses that he's going to have to work on, although Sean Burke, their goaltender coach, is a goaltender whisperer. With the two teams that we already talked about the Sharks, two other teams I'm really interested in watching are the Anaheim Ducks and the Los Angeles Kings. Without the changes that they made, when you look at, say, Anze Kopitar no longer being there, 20 years, you had one of the best players in the world on your team. Now Drew Doughty is the captain. And can Quinton Byfield take that next step? Who else can be the guys that can pick it up and play? Panarin certainly is a guy that you're happy to have there. Without a doubt, he's such a skilled player. But is it enough? And I'm still watching them in a couple times that I've seen them in the preseason, is watching them, and they're still going into that 1-2-2. They're still backing up. And that's not a lot of hockey is played that way anymore. The other aspect is the Anaheim Ducks. I think you're right on there. I think one of the things, though, that will help bail them out is that I like Dostal. I think Dostal is a heck of a goaltender. But are they were on the right track. They were building the right things. And they've got a lot of good young players. But I think with what happened in the offseason, some steps back were taken, and they lost some really key people. I'm wondering if they can build on last year, or even maybe match last year.
0: We're looking at the Western Conference with Drew and the Central Division. For the last like 7 years, 6 years, it's been Dallas, Colorado. Maybe the Jets are there. Maybe the Minnesota Wild are there. Little, you know, pinch of St. Louis Blues. Is anybody cutting through, especially to get past Colorado or Dallas, who usually find themselves in the Western Conference final?
1: I don't see how. I really don't. I mean, you look at the Avalanche and you look at the Stars, those are the two top teams. The Wild, I think, will be there, although they took a major league blow yesterday with Brock Faber getting injured and having the fractured skull when the puck deflected in the Dallas game.
0: Innocent shot, too.
1: Yeah, nothing, right? But just deflected up and got him. It's just that's a tough one. The Mammoth made a big step last year. Can they build on that? I like that team. I like the way Andre Tourney coaches. I think he's one of the best coaches in the league. The question mark I have is the Predators. They did gain some traction last year. They got a little bit better last year. They played down the stretch. They played pretty well. Well, throughout the year, they played pretty well, but didn't get off to a great start again. So when you look at that team, like, can the Predators put it together? And the Jets. The Jets, I don't know what to say about the Jets. I really don't. They have been put in a very tough position by their goaltender, so I'm not sure what the Jets are going to do. Some people I'm hearing, Jamie, are looking at the Chicago Blackhawks and thinking, you know what, they're going to surprise some people. But until you get Connor Bedard back, who won't be back until about mid-November, even though he's skating now and participating in some shooting drills.
0: I think he's back before then.
1: You think so?
0: Yes.
1: You think so?
0: That kid won't leave the ice.
1: I know, but that's maybe his problem, right? I mean, his shoulders are just, I feel bad for him because, you know, my son Davis had shoulder problems, and boy, it's tough when you're young and trying to work those back in, and they keep betraying you. But if he's back in, let's say he misses a month of hockey. Boy, that month you could be out of the playoffs by that time, and they're gonna need him. I'd love to see him play with Patrick Kane, because I think that'll be magic. But overall, I think when you look at it, I think it's going to be the usual suspects in the Central Division. You might have four teams coming out of there, maybe even five, and then three out of the Pacific.
0: Oof. When I look at who was out of the playoffs last year, who was in the playoffs, and trying to interchange, okay, who drops out?
1: Right.
0: I'm taking the Ducks and Kings out, and I'm probably sliding the Sharks and maybe the Blues in. So there's your 3 and 5 for the Western Conference. And I know Drew loves doing predictions.
1: Love it.
0: Love it.
1: My favorite thing. I'm big on the betting apps too. You know me. I'm all over it.
0: He's got FanDuel and DraftKings. And
1: I shouldn't say that. It's probably illegal for a broadcaster to be.
0: Oh, well, excuse me? Did you say? You're kidding. I'm kidding. That's all broadcasters do now is how much they love gambling.
1: Well, that's right. You're right.
0: Davis Sanchez tells me what to bet on. Yeah, exactly. Oh, here's...
1: Who wins the first draw?
0: So your Stanley Cup final prediction is the Sharks beating the Sharks in an inter-squad game, I assume, is your Stanley Cup prediction.
1: The Barracuda versus the Sharks. And Sharks win in 5 games on that one. Listen, I like our team a lot, Jamie. I really do. I think it's going to be a lot of fun. Are we a Stanley Cup contender yet? I don't know if we're there. Amazing things would have to happen. I'm looking at the Florida Panthers right now, and that's a team I think is going to be. I think this game you're seeing right now might be what you're going to see in the West, in the Eastern Conference final between Carolina and the Panthers, because the Panthers look back. Mm-hmm. And on the Western front, it's going to be.
0: I'm just going Colorado. Yeah,
1: I think Colorado's going to make that push, right? You think that they're. I think that you look at them and go, boy, can you keep them off the scoreboard again for another playoff, like Vegas did? I don't know if you can. And then, you know, we'll meet them in the Western Conference Finals and kick the hell out of them.
0: There you go. Drew Romenda here on the Green Zone, our NHL analyst. 1-1, the Montreal Canadiens evened it up. Josh Anderson with a goal against Toronto on day one. And with under a minute to go in the third period, 0-0. Hurricanes and Panthers, scoreless. Will it go 0-0 into overtime? It looks that way. Coming up next, Champs and Chumps on 980 CJME and 650 CKOM.
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19: You two are winners. Big winners.
20: I think you're shagadelic, baby. You're switched on. You're smashing.
21: 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And you failed miserably.
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0: Each and every day, champs and chumps. My chump is going to Oakland. Sorry, not Oakland Athletics. They don't exist anymore. The Athletics. Utility player Zach Galifianakis is suing the Detroit Tigers, the ownership group, and Detroit Wayne County Stadium Authority for damages he suffered. He was playing a foul ball, slid into the fence, and cut his knee on some metal fencing. You're probably thinking, what? What? So he's gone out of bounds. Detroit, right where the along the third baseline, they have little, like it's about waist high fence, and then between the joists is like little square metal fencing. So he goes in and he slides, hits his knee, cuts his knee. He's out a month. So he's suing them for a myriad of reasons. He didn't lose any money. He still gets paid when he's injured. He hit 11 home runs before the incident and 11 home runs after the incident. I don't get it. I don't get it. Pretty well a millionaire complaining about he cut his knee and was out a month. and his play did not, there's no discrepancy. It didn't ruin his career or anything like that. Like, if he actually, like, career-ending injury, absolutely, but you missed 4 weeks? Litigation's going a little too far. Champ, real quick, selfish Champ. I was told this today by the newsroom. A Champ to the Winnipeg Jets, who have now an allergy-friendly concession, including gluten-free, dairy-free, nut-free, and for many of you, probably thinking flavor-free as well. But hey, I appreciate, as someone with celiac, I appreciate gluten-free at a stadium because that's hard to find. It really is hard to find. So Winnipeg Jets, what did the Canucks play there? Now that I know, I have some gluten-free dining. There's your Champ here on the Green Zone. Everywhere else, you're pretty well just risking it. Can I see a label? Oh, there's no label. Well, hopefully these are corn tortillas. Okay, real quick, the National Hockey League is underway. I'll have more in the day in review. 0-0, a Panthers and Hurricanes. First scoreless NHL opener since 2001. Meanwhile, the Canadiens and Leafs are 1-1. And the Riders had Trevor Harris back to practice. A full go after missing with an illness yesterday. Coming up, a Jets preview with Jamie Thomas, a double take with Daryl Davis, and much more on 980 CJME and 650 CKOM.
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